0: Welcome to this week's episode of Faith and Culture. I'm your host, Trey Goins Phillips, and we're joined today by author and pastor Trevin Wax. Trevin, it's great to have you here.
1: It's great to be here. Thanks so much for having me on.
0: Well, I appreciate the work that you are doing, talking about the gospel way for kids. And I know you've written an adult version of the gospel way, but now you've written a version specifically for Generation Alpha, the next generation coming up. And it is all about catechism. So for those of us who are not Catholic, didn't grow up in the Catholic Church, where I think that word is often, at least in my mind, that's where I've kind of heard the word most, is in a much more liturgical church tradition. So first of all, just give us an understanding of what catechism actually is.
1: Well, a catechism is really, it's an ancient tool of Christian discipleship. The word simply means instruction. You see this rising in the early centuries of the church as people were preparing for baptism, new converts and whatnot. They would be instructed. They'd go through a season of being instructed in the basics of the Christian faith so that they would know what it is that they are confessing. You see a bunch of catechisms come out during the time of the Reformation, as during that period they were, you know, the Protestant Reformation. It was an attempt to show what the Bible teaches as opposed to some of the medieval excesses of the Catholic Church at the time. But quite simply, it's just a big word that is really just it's about basic Christian truth presented in a question and answer format. It's meant to simplify the Christian faith into these basic truths so that you can really meditate on them, memorize them, learn them, and understand some of these doctrinal categories that the Bible teaches.
0: Well, something I appreciate, Trevin, about your work is that you've always tried to make theology really tangible and accessible to people in the writing that you do. And you wrote originally the Gospel Way Catechism, and then you just with your co-author, Thomas West, just wrote a second version, the Gospel Way Catechism for Kids. So tell us why it was that you thought it was important to write this content and write it now.
1: Well, Thomas and I had this burden for a kind of catechism resource that's a little different than some of the classic reformational ones. We wanted to do something that would deliberately push against some of the cultural narratives, slogans, worldviews, things that are so prevalent in our day and age. And so we thought, how do we present the basics of Christianity in a way that says, it's not this, what the society says, but it's that. This is what Jesus says. You have heard it said, but Jesus says to you, the Bible says to you something different. And to really showcase the contrast between biblical Christianity and a lot of what passes for common sense in our society. So we started that with adults, and we did 50 basic questions and answers that covered, you know, the spectrum of Christian theology, all with an eye to showing how that makes us stand out in the world. But from the very beginning, Thomas and I knew we've got to do this for kids. Like, we need to put this in the hands of parents who are wanting to disciple their kids, who are wanting to have those great conversations around the dinner table or in the car or on the way to school, or, you know, just to work that into the ordinary rhythms of life. And so we're just really excited to have a simplified version for kids that can be beneficial to families.
0: Well, talk a little bit about your own faith background, because I know something that you've written and talked about is that a lot of your passion for this came from your own experience as a kid. I mean, having laminated cards about discussions that you and your parents that you would have around the dinner table, where you would discuss these kinds of themes in your own household. So take us back, tell us a little bit about your faith journey and why this was something that you thought was, in 2026, important to see parents replicate in their own homes.
1: I'm glad you asked that. My parents were really intentional when it came to instructing me in the basics of the Christian faith. And I don't remember exactly which tool or which catechism they used, or even if they called it catechism, but they had, even before I could read, they had laminated cards with these very easy questions and answers. You know, who made God? Nobody made God. God has always been, you know, and you would say these answers. And even when I was 3 and 4 years old, I learned a lot of answers to Christian doctrinal questions. It's amazing what your mind can what will stick with you when you learn something as a young child. I often tell parents something that we learned as parents with our children. All we needed to do was, you know, at night for bedtime prayers, you pray the Lord's Prayer every night for, you know, several weeks, and they'll know it by heart, even at 3 and 4 years old, be able to say it along with you. You know, you can read a psalm, or you can ask questions and answers. And if you repeat them enough and you really lean into that repetition, there's a real magic there for kids in giving them certain categories. Now, none of this ensures that they're going to wind up being faithful disciples of Jesus later on in their life. But what you're doing and what we hope to do as parents is we want to set these this structure in place to give kids a category so that later as they grow up in church, as they read the Bible for themselves, as we begin to disciple them further, they already have certain categories that then they begin to fill in with all of this additional beauty and riches and treasure that comes to us in God's Word.
0: Yeah, I think it's really important that you mentioned filling it in with more, because really these answers, these questions and these answers, they're complex questions, and then but they're met with a pretty succinct answer very often when we're talking about this particular form of study and routine. But I think there might be some who would say, well, all you're doing is teaching them a really simple, short answer to regurgitate information. You're not actually teaching them anything. But really, at least my understanding is these kinds of catechism serve more as a roadmap for deeper exploration in the future.
1: Absolutely. I mean, this is not, a catechism isn't supposed to be everything. It's supposed to be something. It's meant to give you the structure or the scaffolding that you can then come in later and you can begin to fill in. So I think it's important for kids, even at a young age, to have a certain category, even for some of these bigger theological words like justification or sanctification. Like, we might as well go ahead and begin introducing these concepts at a young age. And then over time, they feel their hearts expanding into the truths that are being represented there. So yes, we eventually go beyond a catechism, but there's something to be said about that, those basics, that foundation that you're laying at an early age for kids.
0: So how have you seen in your own home, I know you mentioned that this is something that you put into practice, you and your wife, with raising your kids, how have you seen this prompt spiritual flourishing within your own home, whether it's with your kids or with you and your wife?
1: So our kids are getting older now. I used a different catechism kind of tool with our oldest when he was really little. And then with our youngest, who's actually just become a teenager, just recently went through the Gospel Way catechism for kids with him. And I was just, I will say, some of the conversations that we got to have as a result of this were just really rich, because it's putting out on the table all kinds of questions and answers. You're giving them questions and then answers to respond to those questions, but you'll be surprised as a parent how many additional questions arise from the questions and answers. It's like it's the starting point of entering the world of Christianity, of entering into this, you know, the faith and all of its wonder and beauty. And one of the things that sociologists have shown in their studies, I think of like Christian Smith and Amy Adamczyk and others, for the parents that successfully transmit the faith to the next generation, it's not always a compartmentalized formal program of discipleship that matters most. What they have found is it's really what we see in Deuteronomy 6, where you're having conversations in the ordinary rhythms of life, and religion is coming up all the time. It's relevant to everything. It's what we believe, why we believe it, why we practice this, why we do this and not that. Like, these are conversations that happen at the dinner table. They happen in conversation about what happened at school. They're just the kind of conversations that arise in the everyday, just, you know, rhythms and routines of life. That is more effective for kids than just simply an hour a week or 2 hours a week at church, as important as that is as well. it's got to be within that context of full life discipleship that's taking place. A catechism is just one tool that can prime the pump, so to speak, to get those conversations started so that we're

0: revelation.
1: Inspiring.
2: He didn't know what he faced. Possible death.
1: I Am Patrick tells his story with truth.
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1: Candor.
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1: And beauty.
0: Christ the Lord told me to come here to preach the gospel.
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4: It's satisfying to win games in the NFL, and I think ultimately knowing as a follower of Christ that our ultimate satisfaction comes from Christ. Football is an amazing game, but it's a terrible God. If we put all our identity in it, it'll let us down as times. And so continue to rely on Him. If it wasn't for Jesus, I wouldn't be where I am. I just thank God that I'm not where I was before. And I just think that's the process of sanctification is an ongoing thing. It's just an ongoing process of wanting to become more like Christ. Just like the Word says, you know, if we draw near to God, He'll draw near to us. And when I start my day in the Word, and coming to work, I have a heavenly perspective in a way to impact somebody's life, to serve Him, to serve the kingdom. When adversity hits and it strikes in a game, it's easy to, you know, you can freak out and it could be something going wrong or something like that, but He really keeps me calm and steady throughout the game, day in and day out. That's the reason you're here, is to impact souls for the kingdom and to be a blessing to others.
5: Welcome back to Faith and Culture. We're joined by our guest today, Trevin Wax. And Trevin, one thing that I appreciate that you have written about consistently is if you as parents are not teaching your children what God's Word has to say, the world is already doing it. There's already a sneaky secular religion that, as you have written, is before your kids can even read, they're being catechized into this other religion. So talk a little bit about the fact that the world is already teaching us. The world is already exposing us. We need as Christians to be proactive, not just reactive when it comes to this issue.
6: That's right. I mean, this is one of the reasons we had a passion for doing this catechism resource for kids from the beginning, is because we wanted to go ahead and prepare them for the kinds of messages that if they're not already hearing, they're going to hear in their schools, on TV, through songs, shows, movies, all of this. And you could say that it's kind of a sneaky secular religion, but in some sense, it's not really sneaky. It's just right out there for everyone to see. You know, it's just pretty blatant in a lot of the songs and movies and pop cultural references that we have. You think of these slogans that are out there, like, you know, be true to yourself, you do you, live your truth, you know, you are enough. Like you begin to put all of these things together, follow your heart, chase your dreams, you know, and it leads you to this understanding that the purpose of life is to look deep within yourself, to discover who you are by your deepest desires, and then to express that to the world. That's the sociologists call that expressive individualism. It's like, you know, I have to define for myself who I am and who I'm going to be. And I do that by looking deep within and deciding for myself what that is, and then expressing that and waiting for the world's affirmation of that. That's the plot line in so many movies, even like good, wholesome movies that we like to watch with our kids. It's often there in Disney movies and other kinds of plots and stories and songs that we sing. And so this is just, it just kind of passes for common sense in our day and age. And I think it's important for us as Christians to say, okay, there may be some elements of truth in some of those statements or some of those, that understanding of the world, but the Bible shows us something very different about what it means to find true freedom, what it means to truly flourish as people made in God's image. Following Jesus Christ leads to a kind of conformity to Christ, a non-conformity to the world. You know, there are all of these ways in which the Bible runs up against that dominant perspective in our world today. And so what we're trying to do with the Gospel Way Catechism is to say, yes, these are the basics of the Christian faith, but look at how they counter what is often on display in our world. And we want kids to be equipped for that, to go ahead and have these ideas so that, you know, when they begin to encounter some of these messages and in movies or in school or in conversation with friends, that they already have a category to say, that doesn't really line up with what I know Scripture teaches, because they've already been at some level inoculated from some of those false narratives that are so prevalent in our world.
5: Well, I think you're probably right.

0: About the fact that it's not really that sneaky anymore, by and large, with what the world is trying to expose us to. I think it's all pretty plainly out there, but I think that these kinds of lessons, these catechisms, can help kids. As you said, maybe it doesn't give them everything that they need to fully flesh out and understand the theology of something, but they are already alert when they hear something. Like their spidey senses go off and say, "What? Well, I don't think that sounds exactly right," when somebody says, "Well, you can just like manifest this thing." So talk about that kind of sneaking into Christian circles these days.
1: Yeah, one of the things that you notice is very prevalent today is a mixing and matching of all kinds of different spiritual things. So in our secular world, it's not like suddenly there's no interest in anything beyond this present material world. What you often find is people are very interested in having a spiritual side or engaging in certain practices that are meant to add a sort of a sprinkling of transcendence on this world as we know it. Kind of your life as you want to live it. So this is one of the things we do in the catechism is we have to ask the question of where are those things really likely? So for example, when we talk about prayer in the adult resource, and then we also mention in the kids resource, we've got to distinguish the Christian understanding of prayer from, just mindfulness routines, or just sort of Eastern meditation that leads us to sort of empty our minds and try to not, think of anything at all. That differs very, at a very basic level from biblical meditation, which the meditation that we see the psalmist engaging in is a filling of the mind with scripture and God's word and whatnot. And so when we pray, we're talking with God. We're talking to our Father in the name of Jesus by the power of the Spirit. I mean, there's this divine encounter that is taking place that's very different than just, well, I'm only doing this for my own well-being or for my own mental health or whatnot. Will it have good effects when it comes to your mental well-being and your health and whatnot? Yes, but that's not the purpose. That's not actually what we're going for when we pray. And so there are all of these different elements of Christianity that people like to take and then cobble together with the spiritualities that are out there and the practices that they find online or on Instagram or wherever it might be. And we want to come along and differentiate, to begin to untangle some of those things, to say, here's what the Bible teaches, here's what the world says, here's why Jesus ultimately is better.
0: Now, I know, as I said at the start of our conversation, you've been writing and preaching and teaching on theology and doctrinal issues for many years now. But was there a moment that really God used in your own life to illuminate something that you had maybe not been aware of or had not, you felt convicted, man, I need to spend a little bit more time on this myself?
1: Yeah, I would say one of them for me was the understanding of freedom. We have a question in the catechism, which is not really a typical question you'd find in catechisms, but in our day and age, our cultural moment, we felt was necessary. And it's a question about what is freedom? And I think I needed this as much as our readers needed it. It's just so easy to define freedom in our day. As a freedom from constraints, from limitations. Freedom is me doing whatever I want to do. When the Bible actually teaches that, no, you doing just whatever you want to do, especially in our flesh, is a kind of slavery. Like we're enslaved to our desires. That the freedom from that the world is constantly telling us, freedom from religion, freedom from, constraints, limitations, what your family says, what the past says, or whatever, that the Bible says, no, true freedom is submission to God. And it's freedom for something. It's freedom to pursue what is true and good and beautiful. And it's not doing whatever we want. It's aligning our wants with God's will, recognizing that that's when we're truly freest, when we are following His pattern, His design for life. That's a message that I think I need over and over again as a parent, and I think our kids need to hear from the earliest ages so that they're not taken in by this reductionist vision of freedom that is so prevalent in our society.
0: Yeah, absolutely. Well, everybody, stick with us. We're going to fit in another break. We'll be right back with more Faith and Culture.
2: The veil between us and the Lord is thinnest when we're in our suffering. You know, this brain tumor that keeps coming back, craniopharyngioma you're born with. And when they diagnosed me, they gave me all of the different ways that I could deal with this tumor through, you know, these actions and prayer and exercise and just do everything I can. And the last two appointments with my physician, it shrunk. They don't shrink. They just don't. And it's, God gets all the glory. We're here by His grace and mercy. Our bodies are fragile but resilient, temporary. So we live our days joyfully. We live our days hopefully. We live our days faithfully. And in doing that, my goodness, it changes the world.
3: Blessed are you, Lord, our God, King of the universe, who has chosen us from all of the nations and given us His Torah.
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6: It encouraged me to realize God's hand in preserving His word throughout history.
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9: 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I thought you could tell me whether or not they're genuine.
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0: Welcome back to Faith and Culture. We're wrapping up our time with Trevin Wax. And Trevin, you know, for parents who have been maybe listening to this conversation and they either want to maybe get a copy of the original book for themselves or they want to purchase a copy of the Gospel Way Catechism for kids, what are some practical ways that you have applied these things in your own life and practical ways that a parent could sit down with her son or daughter and go through this book, this new book, in a really practical way that will be beneficial and useful to the family?
1: It's really exciting to hear from people who are using this in different ways. The great thing about a tool like a catechism is how adaptable it is. So we know of some churches, for example, that are actually the pastor is preaching through the 50 questions and answers, and the adults are doing like small group studies around the adult version of the catechism, while their kids are doing studies around the kids' version of the catechism. And then they're having the table talk and the prayer practices that are included in the catechism with their kids so that they're able to then really drive it home in the family over the dinner table or in family devotions and things like that. So it's really exciting to see different people finding different ways. There's flashcards also available for the Gospel Way Catechism for kids. So if you really want to, you know, lean in on the memorization and maybe spend a week, if you give just 1 week, 7 days to one question, you'll get through this in 50 weeks. So in a year, you'll get through the entire resource. And I just am excited to think of the fruit that might come from a new generation of young people who are well instructed in God's word as they really thought through some of the basics of the Christian faith and have some answers to the questions being raised in our culture.
0: Well, something I appreciate too about this is kids at 4, 5, 6 years old are already being exposed to all kinds of concepts by the world. And then there are people who say, well, I don't want to expose the complex theological ideas to kids. They're not going to get it. But I think it shows like there's really simple ways, but still profound ways that you can expose kids. And you need to be exposing kids as Christians to theology from a very early age because they're being exposed to all the other junk. So why not add in something that's actually true, that's actually rooted in scripture, rooted in the gospel? Trevin, for people who want to learn more about your work or they want to pick up a copy of either the adult book or the Gospel Way Catechism for Kids, where can they go for more?
1: You can go to trevinwax.com if you want to see some of the things I write online on a regular basis, or I have an email newsletter that I love to send out every week. But you can also go to just the Gospel Way Catechism .com, and you'll be able to find all kinds of resources there, both for kids, for adults, And you can find the Gospel Way Catechism, all the resources, wherever books are sold.
0: Awesome. Well, thank you so much, Trevin Wax, for joining us.
1: Thank you for having me.
0: All right, everybody, stick with us. We'll be right back to wrap up this week's episode.
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0: Hey there, welcome to Studio 5. We've got a great lineup in today's show, so here's a look at the rundown.
1: The altar is the cross.
0: Four-time World Series champion Daryl Strawberry and a new book.
2: I'm grateful for the long journey because God extended time. If God doesn't extend time, you're dead.
0: Astronaut Butch Wilmore recounts the story of weeks in space that turned into nearly a year.
3: I knew the Lord was in control. He's working out his plan and his purpose for his glory.
4: I remember exactly where I was when we met.
0: And Victory Boy takes us on a journey of love and loss through new music.
5: It really has to do with my personal growth.
0: This week's guest is Daryl Strawberry. The four-time World Series champion is also a husband, a father, and an author with a new book soon to be released.
6: Hipwell, straightaway center field, and Dean Christensen at the track. He's looking up, and it's gone!
7: Two home runs, 3-1 New York.
8: And this ball is out of here. A three-run home run for Daryl Strawberry, and the Mets now lead it 7-0.
0: World Series champion, 8-time All-Star. What do those titles mean to Daryl Strawberry today?
2: It means you accomplished something from an earthly standpoint. Mm-hmm. And it was good. It was fun. Mm-hmm. But I think also at the same time, you have to pay a price for it. Mm-hmm. I think God blocked the enemy from destroying me because he could have easily let it happen. It's happened to so many celebrities, you know, having trophies and winning things and but living out of his will. Brings a whole different purpose of life. Mm.
0: Who was praying and reaching out to Daryl Strawberry when you were going through what you're seeing others go through in the headlines?
2: My mother was behind the scenes interceding for me. She was dying from breast cancer. She would die at the age of 55. But she was behind praying for her kids. How do I know that? Because my sister finds a journal under her bed after she passes away. And in the journal, she's praying for all her children. And she got to me in the journal, and she told God, knock him off of his throne.
0: Whoa.
2: You did it, Mom.
0: Knock him off his throne.
2: Yeah, knock him off his throne. Save that fool. Mm. You know, because she knew I was living a foolish life. Style playing Major League Baseball and womanizer, alcohol, drugs, sin. I was all in, all above that you could be in. At the highest. Yeah. Nobody ever tells you have a problem. Everybody always say you can do whatever you want to. But I explain to people all the time, you know, when I'm doing ministry, you can pick your sins, but you can't pick your consequences.
1: If you stop tasting all these worldly things and you come and taste me, you'll never starve again. And ever since I have turned my life over to God, I have never starved again.
0: You've got a book, Another Life, Discovering the Healing Power of Purpose, of Power and Purpose. On my long journey, my long journey from player to preacher.
2: You had to mention that long. It was a long journey. I'm grateful for the long journey because God extended time. If God doesn't extend time, you're dead. After cancer twice, one kidney, major heart attack, addiction, just so many things. And for him to step in the middle of that and block the enemy.
0: Yeah.
2: You know, and I think a lot of times, so many of us believe it's us, and it's not us. If he didn't pour his gift in you, you're not gonna be able to do this kind of work. This is kingdom work. This is not worldly work. And if you wanna step over into worldly things, you can. Mm-hmm. But I refuse to go back into worldly things. It's truly about the kingdom of God, and it's about winning as many souls as I can before I leave this earth.
0: What's this new book mean to you?
2: Another Life is incredible. It means more to me because of my writer, Jerome. Mm-hmm. He got a chance to travel with me. No writer's ever been able to travel with me and really actually see what I do. Most people have seen it from clips on, you know, your social media, things like that. But he's got a chance to go into prisons, communities, hospice, schools, and just to see me in action as a different person. I'm very bold. I'm very strong because the enemy is not playing. So why should we? You know, and I think that's what God has called me for. It's not to play. He's called me to be bold and preach the gospel and tell people to turn from those wicked ways and that he will save you. He will. Not me, but he will. Not anybody else. He will. It's the Holy Spirit that comes in the places that ascends up on people and touches the heart of a person and changes a person. And of course, I realize the most important thing about God's calling is you have to be convicted if you want to be changed. So if there's no conviction, you're never going to experience a change. You're going to always stay in the same place. And I think that's what happened to me. The conviction came up on me and it changed my life forever.
9: Another Life releases this summer, August 11th to be exact. And still ahead, retired NASA astronaut Butch Wilmore shares his long mission to space.
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16: I got into a serious relationship, but his family was like involved in Santeria. 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
9: Butch Wilmore is a retired NASA astronaut. He was part of that 11-day mission that unexpectedly stretched into nearly 10 months in space. Now, in this one specific mission, you're supposed to be in space for 8 days, but you get stuck for nearly a year. What was the mission originally, and what happened to create this unexpected extension?
3: Yeah, this was a test flight. It's the first crewed flight of the spacecraft. So we had several tests that we launched all the way up through docking for the first phase of the test. And all of the thing went great the first day. And then as we started the docking phase, rendezvous two dockings when we started to have our problems. We started to drop thrusters. We lost a total of five. We only have eight aft firing thrusters, and we lost five of those throughout the process. And at the time, not knowing why we were losing the thrusters caused a lot of concern, obviously. Knowing that we needed to dock the space station would have been our safe place to be. If we can get there, we'll be safe. If we can't get there, at the time, not knowing why we're losing these thrusters, what's going on, I wasn't sure what our options were.
9: So you didn't have a backup. It was space station or...
3: No, space station or maybe not survive.
9: In this unexpected 10 months, if you will, emotionally and personally, how did you handle the uncertainty of this time?
3: I learned many times over in my life and professional career both that I'm not going to fret over things that I can't control, I can't do anything about. It's going to be what it is. Well, I'm not going to fret over it, so I'm not going to waste that energy. Because I knew the Lord was in control. He's working out His plan and His purpose for His glory and our ultimate good if we believe. And regardless of what happens in this life or what happens as He works out His plan and His purpose, I'm on board. I don't care what that is. Whatever that is, whatever that means, He rules and He reigns and I'm in.
9: Now, you talk about in the book how important your faith is to you. Did I read it correctly that you didn't miss church on Sunday?
3: No, I didn't miss church. Our church live streams the services, as does another church of a friend of mine where I grew up, the hometown I grew up in Mount Juliet, Tennessee. They live stream their services, and I tied into every single service because I know the Lord's church. He gave us His church because we need it, and we need each other. It's a time, at times I need the church to come and help me, and there's times the church... people in the church need me to be there for them. And He gave us the church because we need it. And I do need it. My strength, my spiritual strength wanes if I don't have that constant infiltration of the Word of God. And I've learned that over the years, and therefore I did. I tied in every service because I needed it.
9: So what happened that made you say, I want to take this experience and what I learned from it and write a book?
3: I didn't write the book to publish it. I wrote the book. I'd actually started writing stories for my daughters. My wife and I have two daughters, and we were in our 40s before they were born. And so we lived a life before they were even born. I was writing stories about some of the things in our life, events, something they would have for the future. So I wrote it for my daughters. But the reason I published it and with the person I published it with, because we were like-minded, and the only reason I published it because of the message of the cross, which leads to hope. It leads to hope in the now, and that's why I published it. I wrote it for my daughters. I published it for the message.
9: Let's talk more about the message for a moment. What are you hoping people receive from the book, and what lessons do you feel they can get out of it?
3: That's a great question. I appreciate that question. In this life, I don't know anyone that's had what you would call an easy life. I mean, you'll see a kind of a theme in the book that life is tough. Events take place in life, they're difficult to handle, things that happen you don't understand why, as the Lord is using this process of life in our sanctification. And so life is tough, and there's also responsibility. We have responsibility. That's really the message. You gotta want it. Things in life are not easy. Things are tough, but you gotta buckle down and you gotta put your nose to the grindstone and you gotta press forward. You gotta want it, whatever that is. I want the Lord's glory. I want the Lord to be glorified. John 3:27. A person cannot receive even one thing unless it is given to him from heaven. Nothing. He deserves the glory for every single thing that occurs. And my pride wants to take it, but Scripture shows me that He is the one to be glorified in all things.
9: Butch's book, Stuck in Space, An Astronaut's Hope Through the Unexpected, is available right now wherever you purchase your reading material. It is time now for this week's Studio 5 Snapshot.
19: The Lord gets glory from whatever I do in general, as long as that's where my mindset's at. So just carrying that through the rest of the competition.
9: And that is American Idol Season 24 winner, Hannah Harper. She beat out Jordan McCullough and Keela Richardson Monday, securing the most votes. Harper is a 25-year-old stay-at-home mother from Willow Springs, Missouri. She's a country singer whose very audition for the show went viral for a song she penned titled String Cheese. Congratulations, Hannah. And that's a look at your snapshot for the week. Still ahead, Victory Boyd is back to share some new music.
20: It really has to do with my
5: 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This album is called Confessions of a Lonely Girl, and it's inspired by the journey of my love life.
20: I got out of my patrol car and I slipped.
21: I went from having a promising career as a neuroscientist to having a medical death sentence.
22: We started asking at that point, are there healings in the present day that go beyond what modern medicine can accomplish?
23: So how do you know this wasn't psychosomatic, a misdiagnosis, something that was being missed in that process?
21: So what if you look for evidence and don't find it? Are you going to end up losing your faith?
24: A lot of skeptics will say, well, miracles are impossible. Why? Because they violate the laws of nature. You can't violate the laws of nature.
21: People would pray for me, and sometimes it felt like this power that just zapped me.
25: Are miracles real? Do they happen today?
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5: Victory Boyd has dropped new music. It's a personal project exploring her journey of love and loss. It's called Confessions of a Lonely Girl.
6: I remember we walked under the stars by the beach. I remember the feeling of your kiss to my cheek.
7: This album is called Confessions of a Lonely Girl, and it's inspired by the journey of my love life.
8: Am I delusional, walking these streets expecting my bridegroom to come at any moment and sweep me off my feet?
7: It really has to do with my personal growth.
8: Am I wrong to sit and wait, or was he expecting me to search for him?
7: You know, the Bible describes the church as the bride of Christ. And, you know, I would ask myself, like, or ask the Lord, like, you never had to deal with relationships like us. Like, Jesus, you were good. You didn't have, you know, a girlfriend. You had an assignment. You focused on your assignment. You did it. But then the Holy Spirit's reminding me, like, no, like, I literally came for my bride. And, like, look at the way my bride treated me.
9: And still.
7: Exactly. So if anybody knows the treacherous journey of being rejected, being misunderstood by the one you love the most, and like all these things. And so anyways, my journey has been very interesting, but I have a lot of music to, I like to think of my songs as trophies because I live to sing another day on the other side of everything that I've been through. And so I'm thankful.
8: All I have is a promise, and it makes me nervous if I'm honest. Any other clues like time and place I would greatly appreciate. But then I suppose I wouldn't need to have faith.
7: Sometimes, especially as Christians, we can cause our mind to believe that we're supposed to be together forever with someone that we're in a relationship with. And it's easy to get there. It's like, oh, it's easy to get there and start declaring by faith, oh, this is my husband, this is my wife. Like, yeah, you're declaring by faith because you can't stand the idea of losing them. And so the more you're speaking it, you're trying to manifest it into reality, as opposed to keeping a heart of indifference, Lord, your will, not mine. And, you know, I surrender this to you. You know, keeping that, if this is meant to be, that if is very important.
6: What is it that you really want?
7: sitting in that tension of, I don't know, but I do know that I love you today. And I have full freedom to love you today. And God willing, I have this freedom tomorrow and the next day and the next day. And then hopefully it will lead to forever. But it might not, you know?
6: Down on his knee, he'll ask for my hand and we'll be in love to the very end.
7: I don't have to try to be enough. I just have to believe, you know, the message is enough. I am enough. And many people are going to be profoundly impacted by simply this.
8: As long as I live, may this burning flame in my heart never die.
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0: got time now for just one more thing. Let's give the final word to Baseball Hall of Famer Daryl Strawberry. If you could talk to that little boy pre-high school, pre-people knowing your name, growing up, what would you tell him knowing what you know today?
1: You can't talk to a person when they at that place at a young age. I think everybody has their own journey and their own story. Mm-hmm. Hopefully you don't lose the battle before it's over. Mm-hmm. Hopefully you truly find the symbol of the cross.
0: Yeah.
1: And understand that the price has been paid for you. It's already been set up for you to experience this life in a different way. You know, I always talk about Galatians 2:20, I have been crucified with Christ. It's no longer I who live, but it's Christ who lives in me. And when you know Christ living inside of you and rule and reign over you, you win. You don't lose. Christ didn't lose.
0: No.
1: So that younger person that was back then, he was supposed to go through everything he had to go through to get to where he needed to be today.
0: Daryl Strawberry, thank you so much. That's a great final word for this edition of Studio 5 and for this week's look at uplifting entertainment. Until next time, make time to uplift someone around you, and then please come on back. See where Studio 5 takes you next week. Bye-bye. Thank you for watching.
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6: Hello, everyone. Welcome to the special edition of CBN Newswatch. I'm George Thomas. Today, we take a journey deep into the mountains and jungles of Papua New Guinea for an in-depth look into JARS, a Christian aviation organization. A small team of missionary pilots has spent decades bringing the Bible to people who have never had it in their own language. I made the trip to that area to bring you their stories. Papua New Guinea is one of the most isolated places on Earth.
7: There were people that lived here for thousands of years and had never any contact with the outside world because of how rugged this place is.
6: In many parts of this country, there are no roads, no highways, no easy way in or out.
8: Some of our translators have said, you know, I'm not sure I even would come out here.
6: This island nation is home to more than 840 languages, the largest concentration of languages anywhere on the planet. For the men and women devoting their lives to translating the Bible into these languages, simply getting here can be the greatest challenge of all. That's where JARS comes in. Without its helicopters and airplanes, much of this work wouldn't be possible.
7: JARS is really committed. They call it the Green Belt. And we're committed to the Green Belt, to the really the most remote areas, because we want to go to them. We have to get the gospel to these people.
6: For nearly 8 decades, this Christian aviation ministry has helped Bible translators reach some of the world's most remote people using specifically equipped aircraft to cover what they call the last mile. Dr. John Marcellus heads the aviation ministry here.
7: It's going that last mile. And that's sometimes the hardest. But if we don't go the last mile, we won't get there. But there are over 800 languages here, so we need to reach them with the gospel.
6: Reaching some of these villages means days of hiking through dense jungle, climbing steep mountain ridges, crossing rivers, and navigating dangerous trails. Christopher Clark is a 22-year veteran with JARS.
8: This is not your little four-mile hike in Yosemite. This is just hiking through the bush. They're treacherous trails, and there's often people falling down and getting injured.
6: For missionary pilot Greg Raychard, each flight reminds him of just how remote these communities truly are.
9: Aviation is used as a luxury, you know, to speed things up, make things more efficient. In some cases, here in Papua New Guinea, it's like this is really the only practical way to reach some of these people groups.
6: Each mission begins the same way. Weather checks, fuel calculations, cargo, flight plans, and then another journey into some of the Earth's most remote terrain.
9: Unreached people groups, or, you know, difficult to reach places in the world, and everyone assumes, like, well, surely there's a back road. You know, surely there's a Jeep service that will take you there. People who try to hike out of here to go to the nearest city die on the way sometimes.
6: Raychard understands difficult missions better than most. Before joining JARS, he spent years flying Black Hawk helicopters into combat zones as an Army medical evacuation pilot. Now he's one of JARS's newest missionary pilots.
9: The physical danger was real in combat, and, you know, I did experience times when I was taking enemy fire and just had to keep doing my job.
10: Now, Sierra de Lima is crossing the 300 radio.
6: After retiring from the military, Greg assumed his flying days were over.
10: I thought I was saying goodbye to aviation. I wasn't going to fly helicopters anymore. I did not think that I would be doing this for missionaries in this part of the world. This is something that God had in mind that he prepared me for.
11: Wait, we're landing there?
10: Yes.
11: Are you serious?
10: Oh, yes.
11: Oh my gosh!
10: We gotta just make sure these kids clear out.
6: Today, nearly each time Greg takes off is dedicated to supporting Bible translators working in remote villages.
10: Almost every blade hour that I put on this helicopter is related to actually helping a missionary, moving translators from place to place, moving materials and logistics, so that's very rewarding.
6: The importance of JARS becomes even clearer when talking with the translators themselves.
12: Before I was able to come here by helicopter, I had to travel by road, and it took days, and it's very stressful and dangerous at times.
6: Veteran Finnish linguist Katri Linasalo has served here almost 40 years.
12: If I wasn't able to here come by helicopter, I doubt I would have been able to stay here as long as I have stayed here.
6: She says pilots like Christopher Clark don't simply drop her off and fly away. They're mechanics, problem solvers, friends.
13: Both of these?
6: Lifelines. On this trip, Clark makes sure Linasalo's solar panels are still in good working condition.
12: Pilots are very good at stopping here and making sure everything is okay in my house before they leave me here.
6: Landing in Papua New Guinea's highlands is unlike anywhere else in the world. Many of the so-called airstrips weren't built with heavy equipment like bulldozers or construction crews. Instead, entire villagers carved them out by hand, knowing that one day an airplane would connect them to the outside world.
7: They'll spend years to make an airfield. And we're talking making an airfield with no bulldozers, no nothing. Just our hands and no special equipment.
14: It's a beautiful place, but it's also, it can be tough sometimes.
15: Yeah,
14: just
15: sure.
14: The isolation, remoteness. I feel like this place is the end of the earth, you know, like it's just so far from anywhere.
16: The roof is made out of banana leaves, and these houses last maybe 10 years, then they gotta build a new one.
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16: Everything's, you know, from local jungle materials.
6: Coming up, I talk more with Bible translator Matt Taylor, who shares the benefits of the JARS organization to assist in answering God's call. Stay with us, folks. We'll be back right after this.
13: Hello, my name is Dr. Eli Simsolo. As a cardiologist, I know that getting help fast and treatment within minutes of a sudden cardiac event can increase survival rates as high as 90%.
15: This is Life Alert. Do you have an emergency?
17: I think I'm having a heart attack.
15: We're sending help right now.
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6: Welcome back to the special edition of CBN Newswatch. We continue our journey in Papua New Guinea with missionary pilots bringing the gospel to the ends of the earth with a beautiful partnership with Bible translators like Matt Taylor.
16: In 2004, Matt and Christy moved to this very remote part of Papua New Guinea and spent the next 6 years learning the local language. By the way, a local language that had no written alphabet.
14: Our goal has been to translate the New Testament into the Nukna language.
6: The work is painstaking.
14: It's not just about a book. It's about seeing changed lives and transformed hearts.
6: One book of the Bible can take years to translate.
14: If I had to give a number, I would say maybe like 3 years.
16: For one book.
14: Well, some of these books are quite long.
6: An entire New Testament can take decades.
14: So the first 7 years, we weren't translating. We were building up our team, I was learning the language, investing in training.
6: It took the team 16 years to translate the New Testament into the Nukna language, checking each word, phrase, and meaning again and again and again, all for just 1,300 people who spoke that language.
14: I believe that every person is made in the image of God and has infinite value. If God's called me to come to this

0: here to serve.
1: For Clark, supporting Bible translation has been a way of life for more than two decades.
0: I love the mix of the flying. I like interacting with Papua New Guineans. I love supporting our translators, using gifts and skills, you know, in the technical world, in the spiritual world.
1: In another isolated mountain village, translator Zach Kahn says his family's ministry simply wouldn't exist without helicopters. Even building a home requires aviation.
2: If we didn't have a helicopter, nothing that you see here would exist because I wouldn't have been able to carry it in.
1: His wife Cassidy says aviation has also been critical during emergencies.
3: We've had two medical emergencies for which we've medevaced out, as well as a natural disaster where our big earthquake came through here and our houses actually fell down and broke.
1: But perhaps its true impact of JARS isn't measured in flight hours or miles flown. Marcella says it's measured in relationships built over years and often decades.
4: When the airplanes land, it's like they come out of everywhere. And you're just like, where did all these people come out of?
1: Marcella says what happens next tells the real story.
4: They know our pilots by their first names.
5: Very nice. Helicopter, me and you.
6: Oh, wow. I like it. Thank you so much, Annie.
4: They know them, and our pilots know them by their names. A relationship not only with the translators, but even more important with the people. It opens me up, obviously, to the gospel, which is critical, but it opens them up to the world in ways that just transforms their communities.
1: Across Papua New Guinea, hundreds of languages still do not have a complete Bible translation. For many of those communities, the next chapter begins with the sound of an approaching plane. For the pilots of JARS, the mission is simple. Keep flying, keep serving, and keep going wherever that last mile leads.
4: And so JARS doesn't look for the easy answers. We look for the hardest answers, to ease burdens, to reduce barriers, and to bring God's word to these people.
1: So that one day, more people can read God's word, not in a foreign language, but in the language of their own heart. Ahead on the broadcast, a one-on-one conversation with the president of the Christian Aviation Organization, JARS. Stay with us. You're watching a special edition of CBN Newswatch.
7: Did you say 12 o'clock? Okay. See you tomorrow at 12. I can't hear clearly on the phone anymore.
8: Let me show you something that will change your life.
9: This is a clear captions phone. It allows me to read what a caller is saying.
7: Really?
9: You can read what the caller is saying as they say it. 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
1: And folks, welcome back to this special edition of NewsWatch. We've been watching and focusing on the amazing work of missionary pilots. Well, my next guest is Steve Russell, a former Army Lieutenant Colonel, U.S. Congressman, and pastor. And now he leads JARS as president. Steve, thank you so much for joining us on the broadcast. You know, I spent time with your pilots in some of the most remote parts of Papua New Guinea. Why is aviation so critical to getting the gospel to people who live beyond that so-called last mile?
2: It's what we do is dangerous, it's expensive, but there really is no other way to get people to these remote places. It would take weeks. It puts people in great danger. They're fatigued for the work, even if they were to arrive. But with these wonderful tools that we've been doing for 78 years, we can get to that last mile of missions.
1: You know, for many of us, an airplane, in fact, I'm just going to take one in the next 24 hours, an airplane is simply a way to get from one place to another. But, Steve, in a place like Papua New Guinea, your pilots were constantly telling me that without aviation literally can mean the difference between reaching a community and not reaching it at all. What makes these flights so challenging in PNG?
2: Well, you have the mountains, so you're dealing with altitude, which you have thinner air. You have the dense jungles, so you have inversion that comes around that, and that limits visibility. And when you have clouds and mountains, that's not a good mix. The other challenge is just getting in a jungle that's on a slope of a mountain, and usually where they will have these villages, they might be flat portions, and they're defensible to attack or whatever from other tribesmen back in the day. And so getting into them, 800 feet hand-carved strip with a 13 to 17% slope, it's very, very challenging. It's a total different level of flying, unlike anything, as you've seen yourself and experienced.
1: And in fact, to that very point, Steve, some of the airstrips that we landed in the week that I was there was actually built by villagers by hand. I mean, we're not talking about big equipment, bulldozers, leveling out literally they're taking the machete and they're, you know, cutting the grass. There's no push mower, no riding mower. Talk about the impact that the villagers are making in helping the JARS pilots to get to where they need to get.
2: They know that if there is an airstrip, that good things come from it. They see it with their surrounding villages, maybe their neighbors, maybe their own language group. Others, they might be looking at it from afar and go, okay, those people are flourishing there. How do we get an airstrip? Maybe we should talk to them instead of fight them. And it's magnificent to see how God, over the last 70 years just in New Guinea, has been working this fabulous open door where the gospel can truly come. But it's not easy. You can't get equipment up there. And so they will have to carve it out, and they move it with hand tools and human labor. It literally can take 4 or 5 years for them to clear a spot. And then it has to be surveyed with instruments. The drainage has to be right. You have to keep the hogs off of it, make sure there aren't people out there with equipment. It's a real challenge.
1: Yeah, you gotta watch for the hogs, right? That's something that we don't even think about here in the West. Steve, I spoke to a number of your pilots, and I watched them. I watched them firsthand. I watched them repair a water tank. I watched them, check in the homes of the translators, making sure the electricity was working, that the solar panels were working, that the stove was working. They were bringing in supplies. In some cases, they were part of medical emergencies. How important is that sort of broader role to work at JARS?
2: Well, it's the second greatest commandment. We have to love our neighbor as ourselves. And being a good neighbor also gives us credibility and access. Just in the last week, I've been sent pictures from some of our field stations were children who maybe fell into a fire, or people that were injured, or women that had a breech pregnancy. And these emergencies are, they're life or death for those villagers. And yet they see in something very swift and quick can come in and get them the emergency care and bring them back. Whereas before, that would have been certain death, or it would have been disease and a lot of problems. This is really the heart of Christ. We are focused on his word and getting that to people, and his redemption as the Holy Spirit uses that to draw a humanity to himself. But you can't help but love on them. You experienced it yourself. You have great compassion for them when you're there.
1: And I met the translators who point blank said to me, you know, after 30 years, like Dr. Anna Stoppels, right, from the Netherlands, who said basically after 30 years of working to translate the Word of God into the Onabasulu language, she basically said at the end of the moment, she said, George, listen, all of this could not have happened without the Jahres pilots.
2: It's that kind of dedication. And a lot of times when we think about missions or missionaries, we often forget, how do they get to these places? Our organization is highly skilled. You know, we're the blue-collar missionaries. We get people to the last mile, even the last 100 yards. And it's a different type of missions that is often overlooked. But our folks are very dedicated to it. And God has blessed this, and we are praying that we can continue to be a tool that he can pick up and use for the future.
1: Yeah, okay. So, Steve, we have about a minute. Talk about, you guys still need pilots, and more importantly, you need mechanics, right? I mean, you need more mechanics who can stay there, not just for a two-week period, for a long period, a decade, 2 decades, 3 decades. Real quickly, tell us about that.
2: Yeah, it's very true. And the journey can take 6 to 8 years of training just to get them ready to go to the field. And then they have to be checked out another year on the field at these very difficult places. A lot of that is very expensive. And when we look at the beauty of this ministry, God has supplied our need. I stand continually amazed at how he will move through the hearts of the body of Christ, the people, and how they will come. It makes no sense. People often ask, how do you pay for all of this with aviation? It's so expensive. And my response is the same every time. I don't have a clue. God moves through his economy and through the hearts of his people, and then they sustain the work. And for that, we're very grateful.
1: Yeah. Fantastic, Steve. Just fantastic work, wonderful work that you guys at Jahres are doing. And it was a real privilege to go and hang out with the men and women of Jahres. Thank you so much for coming on the broadcast and all that you do to make the name of Jesus Christ famous in the lands of the Pacific. Thanks for coming on the show.
2: Thank you, George.
3: This right here is Confidence in a Bottle. It makes me feel so much more confident than I've ever felt.
4: 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Annette Figueroa is here to tell us why she says this one is for real.
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1: Folks, welcome back to the special edition of CBN Newswatch. We didn't have a chance to include this next story that we had. I did a second piece to this that focused specifically on the work of the translators. For example, the incredible work of Dr. Anna Stopos from the Netherlands. She spent, she spent 30 years translating the New Testament into the specific language of the Onabasulu people, just to spend 30 years, and the work that she put into is absolutely remarkable. You can go to cbnnews.com to get that specific story. But I just want to say the work, just imagine for a second what it takes to bring the gospel of Jesus Christ into the native language, what they call the heart language of the people, and to spend time with the jars, men and women, specifically the pilots, and to see all that it takes, the logistics, the manpower, the working on the machines, the mechanics, to make sure that the pilots can safely get into the air, land at their particular location, and to do the work that they do in order to make the name of Jesus Christ famous in the land of Papua New Guinea and to bring the Word of God in the heart language. There's over 800 languages. 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That is it for this very special edition of CBN Newswatch. 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Also, tell us what you think about the stories you've seen by emailing newswatch@cbn.com, or you can reach out to us on Facebook, Instagram, and X, which is formerly known as Twitter. We hope you'll join us again next time. From all of us here from the headquarters of the Christian Broadcasting Network, have a great day and a great week. 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
13: Coming up on Jerusalem Dateline, the U.S. continues attacking Iranian military targets as President Trump warns of more to come. Prime Minister Netanyahu promises no retreat from Gaza until Hamas disarms. Plus, pressure versus resilience. What's behind the remarkable strength of Israel's economy? And targeted but undaunted. Meet Emily Schrader, number two on Iran's hostile media list. All this and more coming up on this edition of Jerusalem Dateline.
14: Hello and welcome to this edition of Jerusalem Dateline. I'm Chris Mitchell.
1: And I'm Paul Petit.
14: Israeli Prime Minister Benjamin Netanyahu has declared that toppling the Iranian regime is Israel's central mission.
1: The remarks come amid renewed fighting between the United States and Iran, and as President Trump assures Israel that America has its back. Here's Joshua Swanson with the very latest.
15: Israeli Prime Minister Benjamin Netanyahu says Iran's leadership is now more vulnerable than ever, and their time could be soon coming to an end.
16: This regime is currently faltering. It is weaker than ever. It is fighting for its life, and I am convinced of the main mission that lies before us. That is to bring down this regime. It is not impossible. It is within reach.
15: Defense Minister Israel Katz went even further.
17: An Iranian attack on the state of Israel would free Israel from any existing limitations on attacking Iran. We would cripple all of Iran's national, military, and civilian infrastructure, including energy infrastructure, and would send Iran back to the Stone Age and darkness.
15: Their remarks came after the latest escalation began Sunday night when U.S. forces struck two Iranian rocket launchers on the Rock Island in the Strait of Hormuz. Iran says American attacks between August 30th and September 2nd killed at least 18 people and injured 142 others and included a direct hit on a wedding celebration. Vice President J.D. Vance says Washington is investigating those reports but rejects any suggestion that the U.S. deliberately attacks civilians.
18: I will say that the Iranian state media has not been a very good scribe about what's happened in the conflict thus far. So I'm extremely skeptical of this. What I can say with 100% confidence is that unlike the IRGC, the United States never targets civilians in combat. We never will do that. We never have done that.
15: And President Donald Trump sought to reassure the world that the U.S. has Israel's back. In an interview with Israeli public broadcaster Kan, Trump said, "Israel should not worry. You know why? Because I'm the president and I will take care of Israel." Meanwhile, the battle for control of the Strait of Hormuz continues. Vance says the U.S. will only talk with Iran if it stops targeting ships in the Strait of Hormuz. An Iranian official says the strait will not open without Tehran's consent. But Vance says about 15 million barrels of oil passed through on Wednesday. Addressing Americans' concerns on the home front, he blamed continued Iranian attacks on commercial vessels in the strait for higher gas prices.
18: And the fundamental reality is that the reason gas prices are so high right now is because the Iranians are shooting at commercial shipping. Even, by the way, when they signed an agreement that said, we're going to stop shooting at commercial shipping, they almost immediately went back to shooting at commercial shipping.
15: In southern Lebanon, the IDF says its forces entered and cleared Hezbollah tunnels in the Ali Tahrir Ridge area. Iran has said it would respond forcefully to an Israeli offensive there, where officials say Iranian Revolutionary Guard personnel have been operating alongside Hezbollah fighters. And on another front, Israeli officials are warning that Iran's Quds Force and Hamas may be increasing efforts to target Israelis overseas ahead of the Jewish holidays and the anniversary of October 7th. Joshua Swanson, CBN News, Jerusalem.
19: Joshua Swanson joins us now. And Joshua, we have a developing story out of the Old City here in Jerusalem. What can you tell us?
20: Yeah, Paul. Unfortunately, last evening we saw a terrorist attack in the Old City. This was an Arab Palestinian, likely from East Jerusalem. He showed up at the Damascus Gate, rode in on a motorcycle, brandished a knife, and attempted to stab several people. This, of course, is just a few hours after the Selichot prayer, which is something like 50,000 people at the Western Wall, 50,000 Jews praying for the coming holiday. So it's a disturbing situation. It is under control. The police neutralized the suspect. But it's also just a reminder that this, you know, Israel is an active terrorist zone. There are terrorist attacks happening in Israel, around Israel. And so it's the latest from the Old City.
19: And also, Joshua, we understand that there is a development also in Judea, Samaria. There was an arrest made yesterday of a 19-year-old. Give us the latest of what's going on there.
20: Yeah, this relates back to the settler violence story that Chris has been covering really well since the beginning. For those viewers who haven't seen it, check it out on CBN News YouTube channel. But the settler violence story has evolved to four arrests yesterday. The Netanyahu government is taking this very seriously. The IDF is working alongside the Israeli police. A couple of these arrests actually happened at Ben-Gurion Airport. Two of the alleged suspects were leaving the country at the time when they were arrested. And the IDF sold soldier was a conscript into the IDF. So seeing that kind of close contact between the IDF and the Israeli police, and seeing the Netanyahu government react in the way that it is, you can tell that they are taking this very seriously and trying to show the world that that settler violence will not be tolerated.
14: Yeah, and I think, Joshua, you know, one thing that I've been talking to the people there in Judea and Samaria is they recognize there is settler violence, but they believe it's exaggerated. But they also say what's lost in the story sometimes is the number of Palestinian terror attacks. For example, in 2024, this is according to the central command of the IDF, over 6,000, nearly 7,000 stone-throwing Molotov cocktails, more than 200 what they call significant events, that shootings, bombings, stabbings, and vehicle rammings. And so they believe this would get lost in the whole story of Jewish settler violence.
20: That's right. Well, and Chris, it goes back to what we, you know, reported just a few moments ago, this attack in the Old City. There is a lot of unreported, or I guess internationally unreported incidents, and that's really the crux of this. Would a terrorist attack in the Old City at the Damascus Gate on a Jewish police officer make international news versus settler violence in the West Bank?
19: All right, Joshua Swanson reporting for us. Joshua, thanks.
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19: Well, this week, the Republican Jewish Coalition held their annual leadership summit in Las Vegas, an opportunity, Chris, for these candidates running for office to woo the Jewish vote. It seemed the prominent theme there was fighting anti-Semitism.
14: Yeah, I know Leiter, who's the Israeli ambassador to the U.S., he talked about stopping Al Jazeera, which is sort of, many believe, it just putting fuel on the fire of anti-Semitism. And then another ambassador, U.S. Ambassador to Israel Mike Huckabee, talked about this is really a spiritual battle and bringing in, you know, right or wrong into the whole equation.
19: And that's something we can't forget about. It is, in fact, you know, a spiritual battle. Mm-hmm. We know this, but not enough people see this, and it's just a matter of, you know, looking back and forth and just, you know, blow by blow. But also a few other interesting tidbits. Leo Terrell, a Justice Department official, he said anti-Semitism isn't simply a Jewish issue, it's an American issue. And this is something we're finding in the churches as well.
14: Yeah, and some people, some of the pastors may not want to deal with Israel, thinking it's too controversial. But I've been talking to, for example, Pastor Alan Jackson from World Outreach Center. He's got a very big platform out there. He says it's really the responsibility of pastors to teach on this and people in the pew, whatever their sphere of influence is, to speak up about anti-Semitism.
19: Yeah, and that's the problem. Not enough pastors are doing that. And so I've heard people like Lance Wall now on the air and says, if your pastor isn't talking about Israel and what's going on, you need to find a different church. It's really getting to that point.
14: Yeah. This was a key testing ground, I guess, for many speakers, including J.D. Vance, who spoke there, but he spoke behind the scenes.
19: Didn't. Let's talk about that, because I had a chance to speak to Jonathan Tobin. He's the editor-in-chief of the Jewish news syndicate, and he knew people that were behind the scenes listening in, and I asked him, where and what did Vance have to say when it came to the issue of anti-Semitism and his relationship with Tucker Carlson? Mm-hmm. So let's take a listen. What did you hear came out of that meeting, because it was closed to the press?
2: Well, what I have heard from people who were there, since press was not allowed, Vance was very pleasant. He did his best to present himself as a friend of Israel, a friend of the Jewish people, an opponent of anti-Semitism. However, he did not address any of the actual concerns that people had about him. He was sort of publicly neutral in a debate about anti-Semitism between Ben Shapiro and Tucker Carlson. Carlson has gone off the deep end. He is a conspiracy monger, the country's most dangerous and prominent anti-Semite. Vance, said nothing about him at the RJC meeting.
3: Now let's talk a little bit about your syndicate, Jerusalem News Syndicate. Recently, a smear article coming from the Daily Caller, which, of course, was founded by Tucker Carlson, putting out there Emily Schrader, who we have later on our show today. What exactly is going on and why are you being attacked?
2: Well, we're being attacked because we have, both in our reporting, Emily's commentary, frankly, my commentary, we have noticed the fact that a lot of the network of influencers and funders from Qatar are close to Tucker Carlson. They help, the seed money for the Tucker Carlson network. And they're now trying to get close to J.D. Vance, if not already close with him. That's something that we're worried about. They are the home office of the Muslim Brotherhood. They're a danger to the United States. And the fact that we have noticed this has angered some of their stooges in the United States. And I'm afraid the Daily Caller is one of them.
3: And so, Chris, what the Daily Caller was trying to do, Tobin says, is draw a parallel between the Muslim Brotherhood, Qatar, and the relationship with Tucker Carlson with somehow Israel and the Jewish News Syndicate, mm-hmm. Which does not get their money from the State of Israel.
14: Yeah, and if you look at the money that Qatar is investing, not only in higher education, but also public relations, $8.8 billion to higher education, about $300 million to PR. So there's really very little to comparison to what kind of money, say, AIPAC is using in their efforts to lobby.
3: And, of course, the end game here is now we need to infiltrate the political system. And, could this be one step to do that? If they got Tucker Carlson, what comes next is the big concern.
14: Yeah. And you're going to be talking to Emily Schrader just later in the show.
3: In the very next segment.
13: When we come back, boycotts, divestment, sanctions. The pressure on Israel is mounting, but so is its economic resilience.
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14: The boycott, divestment, and sanction movement, BDS, has gone on for decades and is an effort to put the squeeze on Israel and cause real economic pain.
3: Yeah, it's gone from a rallying cry on college campuses to governments around the world. And as our Middle East correspondent Joshua Swanson reports, while political pressure is growing, the Jewish state's economy tells a very different story.
4: Today, we went into this Asda supermarket and we took the Israeli goods and the Coca-Cola products from the shelves.
15: From Europe to the United States, the campaign against Israel is increasingly becoming an economic one. Several countries have moved to restrict trade, specifically with Israeli communities in Judea and Samaria. In New York, Mayor Zohran Mamdani has said he won't continue the New York-Israel Economic Council created under former Mayor Eric Adams, and publicly supports the boycott, divestment, and sanctions movement.
5: We want to let them know that there are three letters that we have as an answer to what is happening in Palestine, and it's
15: And the political debate isn't limited to New York. Michigan Democratic Senate nominee Abdul El-Sayed is targeting American financial support for Israel.
6: The question about whether or not Israel has a right to exist is actually quite secondary to whether or not they have a right to our tax dollars.
15: Dr. Charles Asher Small is executive director of the Institute for the Study of Global Antisemitism and Policy. He sees the campaign against Israel as part of a much larger information battle.
9: The demonization of Jews... The demonization now of Israel has a deep pedigree.
15: Small says as this persecution spreads across media, culture, and Western universities, he's most concerned about what's happening on college campuses.
9: Qatar is a small country in the Middle East of about only 300,000 people, and they give more money to American universities than any other country in the world. And revolutionaries know if you want to change the society, you start at the universities. You start with young people who go to school to learn to be citizens.
15: The anti-Israel movement took hold on college campuses and made its way into politics. Now the question is, will it reach the boardroom and threaten the international investment that has buoyed the Israeli startup economy? Venture capitalist and managing partner of Verdict Capital, Michael Furtick, says it's already happening.
10: For reasons of political bent, propaganda, anti-Semitism or otherwise, or just mistake, there are people who want to put the brakes on anything to do with Israel.
15: Yeah.
10: And that could be academic research or collaboration. Mm-hmm. That could be investment.
15: And there's another side to that equation. Gabe Groisman works with Israeli companies entering the American market. He points out those companies don't just sell to America. They also start U.S. operations and hire American workers.
24: You can't help but understand the economic diplomacy, the aspect of Israeli companies opening entities in the U.S. to serve the U.S. market. What that does, how many people, how many Americans that employs, how many dollars that actually brings to the pockets of Americans, how the products and services that they're creating help improve American lives.
15: Groisman says it's a relationship that runs both ways. Recently in Tel Aviv, he says each Israeli company he met with was developing technology for the U.S. market. Furtick says that when business leaders look past the politics, the economic case for Israel is hard to ignore.
10: I think that among people who care about business first, the information war is being won by the people sympathetic to Israel, because the business case for Israel is inarguable.
15: And he's putting his own money behind that conclusion.
10: We at Verdict have been deploying Verdict Fund 1, and we expect to deploy approximately 15% of the fund into Israeli startups.
15: This represents a tenfold increase in his financial commitment to the Israeli economy, which continues to persevere.
10: Well, I'm very excited to see that in spite of all the naysayers, wherever they may come from, Israel seems to go from strength to strength.
15: Even after years of war and disruption, the Bank of Israel forecasts 4% growth this year and 5.5% in 2027. U.S. Ambassador Mike Huckabee sees that resilience when he walks the streets of Jerusalem.
25: The GDP has grown in Israel in the midst of wars. The stock market, since October the 7th, is up 100%. It's a very vibrant economy. And if one just goes to a high point of lookout in Jerusalem and looks out, you will see 300 cranes building things around Jerusalem. Now, if your country is dying and falling apart, the cranes aren't going to be there building anything. You'll see big wrecking balls tearing stuff down.
15: Israel has faced economic boycotts before.
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14: She is the female side of what could be Israel's newest power couple. Emily Schrader is the fiancée of Joseph Haddad, who just announced he's formulating a right-wing party for the upcoming Israeli election.
19: And like Joseph, Emily is a pro-Israel influencer, and she's also a TV news personality here in Israel and in the United States. I had a chance to sit down with Emily, this American-born journalist, to learn more about why the Islamic Republic listed her high on their list of hostile enemies. You may see Emily Schrader on television. She's also on Instagram and has written a new book.
3: You're a journalist, you know, a speaker, educator, author now. I mean, you're literally in the trenches of this ongoing hate of Israel and the Jewish people. I mean, being in the trenches, what's it like being in that in the middle of the war here, literally?
18: Well, I have to say it's pretty exhausting. I'm not going to lie, I haven't gotten a lot of sleep since October 7th. So it's kind of like Groundhog Day. We're reliving the same thing over and over again and hoping for the best, but we're not quite there yet. It's a marathon, not a sprint.
11: I don't appreciate people who are lying.
27: You don't know me.
11: Who are lying to
27: you
11: my
27: are
11: face.
27: The age of
19: in that race, Emily is running to defeat Jewish hate triggered by October 7th, while also supporting Christians in Iran. Why did you decide to take this assignment on? Of all things, why is this your topic?
18: Because it's part of, I guess, my worldview, my ideology, and what I believe in. And growing up in Los Angeles, around so much of the Iranian community, both the Jewish Iranian and non-Jewish Iranian, I was actually really inspired.
19: Through providing analysis of Iran and her pro-Israel advocacy, Emily has gained a global audience, including Iran's Ministry of Intelligence. You made it to Iran's list of the most, quote, hostile media persons. In fact, you're number 2 on the list. I first have to ask you, what was your reaction when you heard that?
18: I mean, I have to say that I wasn't surprised. They don't like that a lot of Iranians reach out to me. They also could be theoretically punishable by death just for speaking to me.
19: Are you scared for your safety at all?
18: I am scared for my safety when traveling abroad. But, you know, I'm not new to this. In the past, they have tried to lure me to Europe for conferences that didn't exist. My parents have gotten, you know, harassment phone calls.
19: Threats don't slow her down, though. In addition to her journalistic duties, Emily is an activist. She's debated in support of Israel at the Oxford Union.
28: Ladies and gentlemen, tonight's motion is not just merely wrong. It's intellectually unserious.
19: And you say one of your focuses right now is also helping the Christians in Iran. Explain that.
18: Yeah, so I founded the Iran-Israel Alliance at the end of last year after working with many different Iranians in diaspora and inside Iran. There are tons of people who are converting to Christianity, a crime which is punishable by death inside of Iran, and they face tremendous persecution as a result. It seems like there are more underground churches. So we're working to build connections with Christian Iranians in the diaspora, but also inside, to learn from them what they need, to hear how we can support them, and to raise awareness about what's going on inside Iran for that community.
0: During all this, Emily somehow found time to write a book.
19: 10 things every Jew should know before they go to college. What is the premise here?
18: The unfortunate reality today is that American Jews are often asked or demanded from them to answer these difficult questions.
0: The book serves as a quick reference guide to help Jewish students respond to questions and accusations about Israel and their faith.
18: It's impossible to look at the war and what happened October 7th and in the aftermath without understanding what the threat is around us.
0: From Zionism to the Oslo Accords to the United Nations, Emily's book covers all the bases.
18: They need to know the basic facts. They need to know the players. They need to know the basic history. They need to know what the arguments are for and against the controversial issues. And that's exactly what we put forward.
0: Emily moved to Israel in 2015 after graduating University of Southern California.
19: Let's talk about you for a second. Why did you decide to make Aliyah and move here to Tel Aviv?
18: Yeah, so I decided to move to Israel because I found that it was a lot easier to report about the things that I wanted to report on. And also, I wanted to be a part of this country. I wanted to be a part of building this country into something better.
0: Regardless of her role, Emily serves as an ambassador for Israel in the information war. So it's no surprise her dream is to one day become Israel's ambassador to Iran, should that position ever materialize.
19: Which brings me to my last question, which probably answered already, but as you know, as a graduate of USC, their slogan is Fight On.
18: Yes.
19: What does Fight On mean to you?
18: Wow. It's actually very applicable to everything I'm doing now, and I didn't think about that. But we have to fight on. We have to continue to fight for this country because it matters. It matters for the entire future of the free world.
19: Well, you're doing very good at continuing your efforts as number two on the list, making your way to number one.
18: I'm just offended I'm not number one, you know?
19: And on that ominous list, guess what? Number one is Hananya Naftali, our good friend.
2: Yeah.
19: Friend. Number three is her fiancé, Yosef Haddad. So well, I said maybe there's a running bet. Whoever can get to number one,
2: yeah,
19: the other one takes them out to dinner.
2: Exactly. Yeah. Well, that's all for this edition of Jerusalem Dateline. Thanks for joining us.
19: And remember to follow Jerusalem Dateline on social media. And please pray for wisdom for our leaders, President Trump and Prime Minister Netanyahu.
2: Pray also for the protection of Israel and for the peace of Jerusalem. I'm Chris Mitchell. For all of us here at the Jerusalem Bureau, we'll see you Tuesday on Jerusalem Dateline.
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4: Well, welcome to the 700 Club in one of the most dangerous places on earth. 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
5: Carol Ward has created a missionary school to train locals to spread the gospel. George Thomas reports from the southern edge of the Sahara Desert.
6: The Sahel region of Africa isn't the kind of place you just wander into. You're called here.
9: It's very dry, it's very sandy, it's dusty, it's desert. It can be 100, 115 degrees year round.
6: This vast stretch of land cuts across 10 African nations from Senegal to Eritrea. It's a land of extremes, scorching heat, shifting sand, and deadly danger. More than half of the world's terror-related deaths happen here. It's the front line in a spiritual and physical battle.
10: And now here you are in the middle of one of the most dangerous swaths of land in Africa. What is wrong with you?
9: The call of the wild. I don't know. I think it's in the blood.
6: Carol Ward runs toward the fire. She's been doing it for decades, starting in northern Uganda during the height of the Lord's Resistance Army. Then came South Sudan. Civil war, destroyed villages, broken hearts. While others fled, Carol stayed, bringing healing, hope, and the relentless love of Jesus.
9: You can't live here until you've already died.
10: What do you mean by that?
9: You've died to yourself, and the devil can't kill a dead man. Because your life isn't your own.
6: This kind of courage runs deep.
9: So this map was my father's map on the wall of his of our missionary house, actually, in the Philippines. And he would lay his hands, particularly on Muslim areas, just weeping and weeping.
6: Her parents spent 62 years preaching the gospel in regions terrorized by Abu Sayyaf in the Philippines. Her grandparents served as missionaries in China for 30 years. Following Jesus wasn't just a decision, it was their legacy.
9: I realized then fear is contagious, but so is faith. And so I grew up in a home that even though Abu Sayyaf was looking for my own father's head for 45 years, he had no fear. He absolutely loved the people that burned the Bibles and threw them back in his face. And he was willing to lay his life down.
6: Today, Carol's mission continues here in Chad, a country shadowed by the presence of Boko Haram, ISIS, and Al-Qaeda.
9: My heart is to move farther and farther north into more Islamic darkness with the gospel, because if we're not advancing as rapidly as they are, we've lost.
6: She's launched a nationwide prayer movement, raising up local believers, Chadians who know the land, language, and cost of following and sharing Christ.
9: We've had some Boko Haram come to Jesus in our missionary training school. We've done 5 of them in Chad now and are launching missionaries. We have over 150 launched in Chad, and these are Chadian missionaries.
6: Some of those missionaries have gone east into the flood of Sudanese refugees escaping war.
9: Many believers baptized 202 of them, the first missionary training school they had.
6: These aren't outsiders, they're locals, trained, equipped, and ready to go where few others will.
13: Ready to go.
6: People like Digba Katsala, a street evangelist. He doesn't just preach, he rides straight into the chaos.
15: Sometimes people are not very receptive. At times it gets a little confrontational, but afterwards when people see that you persist with the word of God, then they get used to you, and when you preach at the end, there are people that start giving their lives to Christ, and that's extraordinary.
16: For the past 5 years, Pastor Digba has been using his motorcycle to ride the streets of Chad's capital city, N'Djamena. And at different locations, he would set up his audio system and get his microphone out, and he would open his Bible in either French or Arabic, and he would boldly proclaim the gospel of Jesus Christ.
6: Chad is more than 50% Muslim, but that doesn't stop Digba from openly talking about Jesus, his voice echoing through market squares and busy roads. People stop, they listen, and many respond. Then there's Abdullahi Mahyangar, another missionary who once followed Islam.
15: I was a fervent Muslim. I prayed 5 times a day. I fasted during Ramadan, and I did not like Christians at all.
6: His father trained with Islamic extremists in the Sahel to target Christians. Now Abdullahi walks into the same regions, not with hate, but with hope. While the world sees terror here, he sees something else.
15: There is hope because many Muslims in these countries are open today to listening to the gospel. God is really working in the Sahel. They are coming to Jesus in large numbers, and their lives are being transformed.
6: Carol calls Abdullahi, Digba, and countless other Chadian believers the tip of the spear. Through prayer, sacrifice, and the reckless love of God, they are reshaping the spiritual map of one of the most dangerous places here on the continent.
9: Prayer transforms us to be willing to lay our lives down and fulfill the Great Commission, no matter the cost. Prayer gives us the burden. We actually get maps out, and we map where are the unreached people groups, where's terrorism, where are wars and bloodshed. Let's go.
6: George Thomas, CBN News, N'Djamena, Chad.
4: I love what Carol's doing. She's a prayer warrior first. Everything in the body of Christ, everything that when we've seen the advance of the gospel, it's always been bathed in prayer. And when you understand that as a basic principle, that you have to first bind the strong man, and how do you do that? Well, you do it through prayer. Let her life be an example to you that, yes, you can pray through to victory. We'll be back with more of the 700 Club right after this.
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0: The thing we really like about CBN is we know that our money is going to a good cause. 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
7: Melissa and her husband Rick have come a long way from when they met. 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Rick had been living on credit cards, trying to start a number of businesses, and was $80,000 in debt. All the while, the Hennins were tithing, and the newly married couple started working their way out of the red.
11: I think I had bought into society saying, here's what you should have. 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I told God, whether I make a lot of money or not, I'm done striving.
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0: and coming to work, I have a heavenly perspective in a way to impact somebody's life, to serve him, to serve the kingdom. When adversity hits and it strikes in a game, it's easy to, you know, you can freak out and it could be something going wrong or something like that, but he really keeps me calm and steady throughout the game, day in and day out. That's the reason you're here, is to impact souls for the kingdom and to be a blessing to others.
1: I'm not brave enough to make a feather move. 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
4: Well, Arch Kennedy lived as a gay man for nearly 20 years. All the time, he was working as a television meteorologist in Atlanta. He also struggled with addiction to alcohol and drugs. His life took a profound turn after an encounter with God. CBN News' Billy Hollowell shares his story.
5: Arch Kennedy's life began with a strong foundation.
6: I grew up in the church. I had a family. I had a mother and father who took us to church. They instilled a Christian values in us as children.
7: Hello and welcome to the Weather Channel Evening Edition West Coast. I'm Arch Kennedy.
5: He found success as a television meteorologist, and at the same time, Kennedy became addicted to alcohol while struggling with same-sex attraction. Living the gay lifestyle created an inner struggle.
6: For a majority of my life, I had that faith instilled in me, and when I also realized my same-sex attraction, I was trying to juggle the two for many years, and I tried to reconcile the two and to be able to have my faith and also my lifestyle, which is something I knew I couldn't change as far as my attraction to males.
5: While navigating this tension, Kennedy took a major step in 2022 that set him on track to better understand the truth of the gospel.
6: Within the past 3 years, my sister she's about 6 years older than me. She had been prodding me to join a Bible study, and I never wanted to commit to it. And the only thing I can say is the Lord just said it was time that I needed to say yes.
5: That yes changed absolutely everything.
6: For the first time, I actually studied God's word. That's where the transformation began. I began to feel convicted. And I believe it's the Holy Spirit started working in me when I actually was studying God's word, was convicting me of my sins.
5: Kennedy suddenly began to see himself and the world through a scriptural lens.
6: That is when the same-sex attraction and my faith really started to collide, and where I started to realize that I had to make a change. I couldn't change the feelings of same-sex attraction, but I could change how I acted on it. And I realized that celibacy is what God was calling me to do.
5: While his various battles haven't been easy, his decision to follow Christ has led to renewed persistence. He talks about his struggle with same-sex attraction and alcoholism in his book, The Weather's Fine, My Method for Navigating Life's Challenges.
6: The Holy Spirit has moved in, and it gives me the strength to fight these sinful desires. And it also makes me love God more than the worldly pleasures. So that's where God gives you the peace in these trials, is he gives you, well, the love of him becomes more important.
5: Ultimately, Kennedy advises those struggling with same-sex attraction to cling closer to the Lord.
6: I would tell them, get in the word. That is what did it. Don't just read a verse here during your devotional time in the morning. Start studying God's word.
5: Today, Kennedy is using his story to present biblical truth to a chaotic and confused culture. He says his mission is to equip believers to stand firm on God's word while engaging the world with courage and clarity. Billy Hollowell, CBN News.
4: If you're hearing Arch's story and you're wondering, can that happen to me? The answer is yes, it can. You can be relieved of any compulsion. And whether that's for drugs or alcohol or pornography, maybe it's same-sex attraction, maybe it's opposite-sex attraction. These things, the New Testament all lumps into these...

0: these are the carnally minded, that your sark is the Greek word, has overcome your soul and your spirit, and it's compelling you to do things. And it's like you're not in control anymore. You have compulsions. Well, the good news, and it is good news, is Jesus can put all of that back in proper order. So you get to be back in charge of you, and you can make healthy decisions going forward. You don't have to turn to alcohol because you're conflicted and your life's a mess. You don't have to be drug addicted. You don't have to be addicted to pornography. You can walk free of all of that, have a clean conscience and clean action going forward. It's real simple. 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Don't try to do it through willpower. Do exactly what Arch did. Let the love of Christ replace it. 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It's the most amazing thing the world has ever heard. That's why we call it the good news. If you want to have someone pray with you and help you in a prayer where you invite Jesus in and you say, here's where I am. 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It's real simple. 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There'll be somebody on the other line. We're not here to judge you. We're not here to condemn you. We're here to tell you there's a God who loves you so much he was willing to die for you so that you could be with him for all eternity. Call us. 1-800-700-7000. Well, Arch Kennedy's book, it's called The Weather's Fine, and it's available wherever books are sold. Ashley?
1: Well, coming up, skin peeling off, stomach lining shedding, organs starting to fail. This patient was already at death's door when cancer spread to his brain, but watch how he was miraculously healed. And then Gordon and I will be praying for you right after this.
2: I was Muslim for 4 years. I had spells cast on me and just everything you can think of. I never got what I was looking for. There was no real power to change my life. I had tried everything. It was just came to a point where it was like, you know what? I don't want to do this anymore. The little old lady at the church, she'd come and get me. She prayed for me, and all I know is I felt the love of God. We would read from Genesis to Revelation, and we just went deep in the Word of God. Everything about me, even my very continence, began to change after that point. And now I just have a desire to see them experience the loving kindness of God that I have experienced, to see that true change is possible, and that what you thought that you were looking for can only be found in Christ.
3: When I was a young girl, I went to fetch water for my mother. The weight of the water made my neck hurt so bad, I just poured the water out and went home with an empty container. The stream is very far, and I go 4 times a day. I get home exhausted. I feel terrible drinking that water and giving it to my family. We often get intense stomach aches and vomit. When my son was 3, he got very sick from the water. Thank you, Operation Blessing, for giving us a new life. When you came, we were all so grateful. We could not hold back our joy. I've never had this kind of water before. Every time I drink it, I feel good and healthy. With the well this close, even my daughter can easily fetch water. We are healthy and we are happy. Thank you, thank you, thank you.
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5: I went from being a pretty innocent, silent kid to being very vocal, very aggressive. The floodgates of criminal activity just opened all the way up. One night I was asleep and I heard some noise and there's somebody in my living room. The last noise that I remember hearing was the gunshot go off. I had a nurse that was assigned to my room one of the very first days I was there. She sat in a chair next to me and started to read the Bible and started to pray. I've looked at your chart. I know what you've been through. I know that you got this going on. You shouldn't be alive, but you're alive. And God has plans for you. You know, God wants to do something in your life. And she was like, you know, promise me that you're going to go find a church. I told her I would. Man, God has restored it all. I'm so grateful that Jesus made himself known to me when I would never have sought him out.
6: We've always been tithers. We teach our children to tithe.
7: I can't explain to you how the bills would be here maybe and the income here, but at the end of the month, it seemed that they would meet every single time. 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Food Lion was our first corporate client. 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
6: We found that you just can't outgive God.
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0: Elmer and his wife, Rosa, were devastated to learn that their son, Christopher, was born with club feet. 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
4: No way my baby has leukemia. That was Lisa Foster's first reaction to her son's diagnosis. Soon, reality set in as Jaden endured brutal chemotherapy treatments and a bone marrow transplant. Then the leukemia spread to his brain, and he needed a miracle to survive.
5: I look at him, and he's got these little splotches, little tiny dots, little pinhead dots all over his legs, on his chest, on his arms, and I'm like, something's not right, something's not right.
6: One morning in August 2020, 13-year-old Jaden came home with a nosebleed that wouldn't stop. His parents, Tom and Lisa Foster, took him to the doctor to see what was going on.
5: She goes, it's every sign of leukemia. When I thought it could be leukemia, I was literally in shock. And there's no way my baby has leukemia.
7: I thought, well, you know, it's not going to be around tomorrow. This is just, you know, just a little bit of a denial. This can't be, you know, yeah, this is not possible.
6: Blood tests revealed staggering numbers, an off-the-charts white blood cell count, platelets dangerously low. Within hours, the family was sent to Cincinnati Children's Hospital.
5: They start pumping in stuff so he doesn't bleed out, you know, like putting in the platelets, everything they had to do, medicine that cost $80,000 in one visit, just to get him stabilized. I can't believe this is happening.
7: I was in go mode. I mean, I was ready for warfare, you know, so I was like, the enemy had gotten in. This is unacceptable.
6: Doctors officially diagnosed Jaden with acute myeloid leukemia, a rare, aggressive cancer. Having been leaders in ministry in the past, Tom and Lisa wrestled with doubt and disappointment.
5: I was feeling overwhelmed, obviously, but there was so much racing through my mind. I mean, so much, because it's not the biggest fear any mother has, you know. And Jaden was my child of promise. You know, that's why he's named Jaden, a gift of God.
6: Chemo treatments were brutal. His skin peeled, his stomach lining shed, his organs began to fail. He spent weeks in ICU, too weak to stand, forced to relearn how to walk. For a time, Jaden began to improve. Then, the cancer came back, stronger, more resistant.
7: When the relapse happened, you know, what they said was going to work didn't work. His life was in danger frequently. If it wasn't from sepsis or, you know, his body's ability to handle the treatments, it was always one thing after another.
6: The leukemia had now spread to Jaden's brain.
5: When I found out it was in his brain, suddenly all the hope was gone. And I felt it was so dark. It was so dark. And I suddenly didn't feel God so close. And I don't like that feeling. Like, that's a terrible feeling. We thought it was hell. And I'm like, this has got to be as close to hell as you can get, you know?
6: Jaden endured through relapses, transplants, and near-death moments. Yet through it all, the Fosters prayed. They thanked God daily, through the setbacks, through the pain, their faith increased.
7: God told me, I want you to tell the symptoms about my person. I want you to tell it about my promise, my provision, and my purposes. I don't want you to inform yourself with the symptoms. I want you to inform the symptoms of who I am.
5: The tears just were pouring out of my eyes. I wasn't like even crying, like the tears were just pouring. And then they were done. I felt the Lord tell me that you're gonna have a story to tell. And that's what I held on to. I had to hold on to that.
6: Over time, they realized Jaden was regaining strength. The leukemia was deteriorating, and his healing journey out of that season had begun.
8: Waking up and coming out of the ICU, very confused on how I got there because I was slept for almost 2 weeks straight, didn't remember almost anything. It was crazy. And then I was too weak, I couldn't do almost anything on my own. Had to relearn how to walk and stand. But I just always had the sense that he was there with me and he was gonna get me through it. Just always know there's that reassurance that he's gonna get me through it and we're gonna be okay.
6: Around Easter of 2022, after 2 years of hospital life, the Fosters finally returned home together, cancer-free.
8: When I walked in the front door of my home, I was just thinking, I'm so glad to be home. I'm home. And my dog's running up to me, crying, because she missed me, and I have a home life around all my family and my friends.
6: The Fosters continue to share their story today of how what began with fear ended with faith. From Lisa's whispered prayer to Tom's battle and doubt to Jaden's quiet strength, God was writing a bigger story.
7: Well, when I look at my son, I just have overwhelming thanks to the Lord. And to watch him heal and to watch his body be transformed, like he's played, you know, club volleyball, and to watch this child who, you know, who had been such just skin and bones and was just so sickly, and now the restoration that's happened, and just thanksgiving.
5: God works all things out for good, right? To those who love him and are called according to his purpose, and you know that when you live through these kind of things.
8: I think God is so good to get me through all of it. While I was playing volleyball one time, I heard the song Counting My Blessings by Seth Schlieder. The song just spoke to me. It was so real how accurate that song is to my life. God, I'm still counting my blessings for all that you've done in my life. And just infinite blessings from everything he's done all through the hospital and all throughout after in my healing, and that I could be there playing volleyball because of him. All because of him.
4: All because of him. We rejoice with you, Jaden, and the rest of your family. Praise God for what he has done in your life. And I pray and hope that that miracle story encourages you to believe for your miracle today. We've got some more amazing miracle stories, answer to prayers that we want to share with you guys. This is Thomas of Cherry Lake, New York, seriously injured his right shoulder. He heard a loud popping noise, which was followed by excruciating pain. His chiropractor told him he had pulled one of his tendons at the top of his shoulder into his bicep. One day, Thomas watched the 700 Club and heard Gordon say, "Someone with an injury to your right shoulder that's on the outside, one of the tendons from the shoulder down into the bicep, God is healing that. And he's restoring it and taking all of that pain away. He's knitting it back together in the name of Jesus. Be healed and be restored." Thomas jumped out of his chair exclaiming, "That's me. I am healed in Jesus' name." Later, he went to bed still in much pain. Sometime during the night, he woke up and heard a loud popping noise. All of the pain left his right shoulder and arm. Later, his doctor confirmed that all was healed and back to normal. Praise
9: God. Here's Guadalupe from St. Paul, Minnesota, diagnosed with both AFib and kidney damage. She learned to live with it. One day, she was watching this show. I said, "There's someone with kidney damage being healed." She said, "That's for me." Then Ashley said, "There's someone with AFib. The Lord is hearing you." Well, Guadalupe shouted this time, "That's me." She broke down and cried, "That's for me, Lord." Well, at her next appointment with her kidney doctor, a significant change was confirmed. The doctor said this doesn't usually happen. At her next cardiologist appointment, the doctor came in smiling. This doesn't happen, but you no longer have AFib. Isn't that wonderful? Wow. God wants to heal, and he died for that. Just get your heart, get your mind around that. He loves you so much, he was willing to take it all just for you. So let's come to him believing in the one that he sent. Lord God Almighty, we pray for everyone in the audience who has any kind of disease, any kind of illness, any diagnosis that says this is hopeless. We come against that and say with you, all things are possible. Stretch forth your hand and heal, for we ask it in Jesus' name. Ashley?
4: Yeah, I believe somebody's watching and you've got tingling and numbness in your left hand. It goes from like your fingertips to your pinky to your ring finger, down your arm, almost to your elbow. Again, it's a tingling and numbing sensation. It's very uncomfortable for you. You're not sure what's going on. It's been causing a lot of anxiety and worry for you. And I just believe God is literally healing you right now of that discomfort, of that pain, of the numbness, of the tingling. In Jesus' name, be healed and be made whole. Thank you, Lord.
9: I just feel a tremendous burden to pray for Loretta with cancer. May every cancer cell in your body leave you now. May you be completely restored and brought back to full health. May God fulfill the number of your days and be with you and heal you from your innermost being to every single cell in your body. Be healed now in Jesus' name.
4: Yeah, I also believe somebody's watching and you've got active lesions on your brain from MS. And I just believe God is healing you of those active lesions that are affecting your vision, that are affecting you all throughout your body, causing different symptoms. I believe you're being healed of MS. Nothing is impossible for God. Though the doctors may say this is incurable, nothing is too big for him. And so I just believe he's healing you of that. Just believe it right now. Just have faith in the life, death, and resurrection of Jesus Christ and what he died to do to forgive us of our sins and heal us and make us whole from any and all infirmity. In the name of Jesus, we thank you for this, Lord.
9: Lord, we thank you for you. We thank you that you are the greatest gift that's ever been given. We thank you for it in Jesus' name. Amen. If you've been healed, let us know. If you need prayer, let us know. We're here for you. All you have to do is call us. 1-800-700-7000. We'll be back with more of the 700 Club right after this.
10: It was so intense with the sinus pressure that it was to the point where my jaws were even hurting from coughing so intensely. It was a battle. It really was. He kept saying to me, "This tube will pass." So I just stand up and say, I'm waiting on you, Lord. I just kept confessing, God is my healer. He is my healer. They were to the section where they were talking about people receiving healings. They were going to pray for anyone who was sick.
9: Now, there's someone, you heard the report about sinus conditions, and you're saying, please say sinus conditions. So for you, I'm saying sinus condition. All of that inflammation, everything that seems to be swollen and closed up, open now in Jesus' name.
10: I jumped up and my spirit just kind of leaped and I said, that's for me, Lord, that's it. You think maybe he's not mindful of those things, but he's mindful of everything. He's just faithful and he is our healer.
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12: It was alarming how much I was vomiting.
13: It was a condition called acute tubular necrosis.
12: They kept saying septic, septic. I think she's getting septic.
14: 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And this medicine was going to destroy every dream my girl could possibly have.
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12: 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He was like, your kidney biopsy came back completely clean. I stood up on my hospital bed with my IV bag, just we were hugging and screaming. It was like just the biggest celebration.
13: I know there were a lot of people praying for her. I think those prayers were answered.
12: 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Prayers work. They work. Ask people to pray for you and, like, really believe that anything is possible.
16: Daddy?
17: Yeah, buddy?
16: How many nickels are in a dollar?
17: There are 20 nickels in a dollar.
16: How do birds fly? Does milk really make my bones stronger?
17: Yeah.
16: Daddy, when we die, will we go to heaven?
18: Do you have the answer to life's biggest question? Call the 700 Club. We'll help you find answers to the important questions life brings your way.
4: 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She begged her family, please make my foot straight. 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
20: I'm so happy my foot is straight now, and I can finally run and play like other children.
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20: I'm doing well in my studies. 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
0: That's the worst feeling I've ever had in my life. I mean, I'm locked up. I don't know what's going on outside. I felt totally alone. It's just me and the four walls. I'd never been suicidal in my life. I was worried that I might just accept the fact that I'm not getting out of here any other way than killing myself. I couldn't get these visions out of my mind, and I couldn't get my attention off of that piece of glass. And I didn't know the Lord Jesus, but I'd heard of him, and I knew that he was a person who would help me in that situation if I cried out to him. And I just stood there crying out to the Lord, "Lord, you have to save me. You don't come to rescue me. I'm not getting out of here, and I need you." I just was overcome with complete peace. I never felt that kind of peace before or since. And he never spoke, but he told me everything's going to be all right. You're going to be okay.
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0: I stopped drinking alcohol under the pretense of I'm celebrating. I wasn't celebrating, I was medicating myself.
1: I felt completely defeated and broken. I was weak in my relationship with God, and I was just a weak human being. And God got further and further away. When you feel his presence and you walk away from it, there's guilt, there's shame, but there's also a sort of a sense that it'll never happen for you again. My daughter, who was 12 at the time, she said, "Daddy, I want you to be happy. I want you to know Jesus." God started to reveal himself to me again, and he started to melt away the ice that was my heart. I'm trying to talk people into this life that is second to none, this life of feeling Christ's presence in your life.
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5: When you're lied to, there's a certain amount of betrayal that takes place. We both came to the realization that there was no hope in this marriage. I just felt the Holy Spirit really impressing in me to look past my own pain and to see how Christ sees her. God was doing something in me and doing something in her.
6: I felt God tell me that I needed to get on my face before him.
5: And it was 3 days after finding out that an affair was taking place, I was able to genuinely forgive. I saw such a clear vision of these chains that were attached to her. And I was like, no, I just want her to be free. And in that moment, God did something so miraculous.
6: I was so sorry for how I had hurt him. I just asked him if he could forgive me, and our marriage has never been the same since then.
5: He took something that was so broken, and because of genuine forgiveness and genuine repentance, he made something so beautiful.
7: Well, do good and change people's lives. That's the goal of a man known online as Travis Doodles. His simple motto has inspired millions worldwide, and it all began after God challenged him to do something radical: give all his money to those in need.
8: Give me a big round of applause to Travis Doodles!
9: Millions know him as Travis Doodles, the YouTube sensation who gives money away to those in need and urges others to do the same.
10: You know, we're here for such a short time, and I want to use it to do good and change people's lives.
11: Is that you?
12: That is me!
11: What's up, buddy?
12: I like your hair.
10: It's like, it's so much better to be generous than to be in a scarcity mindset. That doesn't help anybody.
9: His real name is Travis Settinari. Back in 2021, his life was much different. At 36 years old, he was making a six-figure income as a personal videographer for a multimillionaire in Florida.
10: And I'm just like, this is empty, because there was no purpose behind the content other than just show everybody how rich he was. And there's nothing wrong with having money, but like, that doesn't fulfill me or give me any purpose. And so I was just like, man, I'm talking to my friend, and I told him, I said, if I had this guy's money, I would just give it all away. That's what makes me happy. I like helping people. And the second it left my mouth, I felt like God checked me, and he said, put your money where your mouth is. If you're not doing it now with the little you have, what makes you think you're going to do it if I give you millions? And so I was like, oh, wow, that's pretty interesting. And I thought I was going through something where I go back to my wife and I'm like, hey, you know, I feel like I'm supposed to quit my job and give away all of our money. And I'm thinking maybe she's going to talk some sense into me. And she says, if you feel like God's calling you to do that, I got your back. I think you should do it. And I'm like, oh no.
9: So Travis quit his job while his wife Amber cleaned homes for income. Dipping into savings, Travis followed God's lead and started giving money to seemingly random strangers.
10: And I would pray, God, lead me to the right person, and I would just try to make their day better. So it starts out just buying people gas, paying for their groceries, getting a homeless guy off the street, paying for his motel and helping him get a job, that type of thing.
12: I don't know, man. It's just really sad. I wasn't expecting that news. So we're going to just go get him some food so we can at least take that off his mind.
10: This is what I want to do the rest of my life, every day.
9: After a couple of months, he decided to record a video of what he was doing and put it on YouTube.
13: Italian sub? Forget about it.
12: Whatever you want.
10: I just wanted to document what I was doing so I could look back on it and see what God was, you know, going to do.
9: Subscriptions to his channel were sporadic, and by May 2022, the couple had gone through their savings. Then on June 4th, Travis posted a story about a homeless man named Bob who had cancer and had lost his job. Travis also asked viewers if they would help him get Bob and his wife off the street.
12: Bob's cancer is getting worse due to his living situation, and I need your help. Any amount you can give makes a difference.
9: In 24 hours, the story had received 20 million hits, and the donations poured in. Using those and the money he earned through YouTube, Travis was able to take care of Bob and his wife.
14: And ever since then, we were never back on the street.
15: And I still get teared up just talking about what you have done. Because what? There's not a lot of people going to do this.
16: Appreciate
15: you know what I'm saying? But you are a man of your word. That's when it comes to me.
9: Since then, Travis's YouTube channel, along with his other social media platforms, have grown to 9 million subscribers. Countless people have been helped.
10: I think that the content really resonates with people because deep down, everybody wants to help somebody. Everybody wants to do good. Everybody wants to make the world a better place. And so if they watch my videos in the morning before they start their day, they're like, man, who can I buy lunch for today? Who can I go love on today? Who can I go have a conversation with today that maybe I wouldn't have talked to, but this video planted a seed and makes me want to do good.
9: Eventually, Travis turned his passion into a ministry he calls Worth and Purpose. He and Amber live simply, pouring the majority of their earnings and all of the donations into continuing the mission. They encourage others to reach out to those in need, because even a little bit of kindness with a good dose of God's love goes a long way.
10: There's no way that I can explain it other than God just breathing on my obedience and the ministry itself. Like going from 0 to 9 million followers and billions of views in less than 2 years, it's impossible. And it's my responsibility as part of my ministry to spread the love of God through the language of the world. The language of the world today is social media. So I'm going to use that to try and spread the gospel, try and connect kindness to the name of Jesus and represent him the best I can.
7: What an incredible story and an incredible miracle story. And it reminds me of the same word that my father got years ago. Here they were struggling in Brooklyn. They lived in Bed-Stuy. They were trying to do God's work. And God spoke to him. My mother was with her parents in Columbus, Ohio, you know, and gave him a verse, sell what you have and give it to the poor. And so he called her and said, you know, this is the verse that God's given me. And my mother didn't bother to look it up, so didn't know what he was getting ready to do. He ended up selling all the furniture in the apartment, giving away all the money, and it led to a lifestyle of radical generosity, and then ultimately led to CBN. When you obey God, you're getting ready to have miracles. And so let Travis's story encourage you. Yes, indeed. He has everything, the cattle on a thousand hills. He can absolutely provide for you. Here's a word from Matthew. Let your light so shine before men that they see your good works and glorify your Father in heaven. God bless you. We'll see you again.
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21: 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We love to give.
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23: You can only run from your emotions for so long. I started having really bad panic attacks, and I was diagnosed with anxiety disorder, panic disorder. I couldn't even go outside my house. Satan is just having a field day in my life. The spirit of fear was just feeding off of itself and getting bigger and bigger and bigger in my life. I very quickly realized that alcohol was the perfect escape from anxiety. The time that I began to drink got earlier and earlier every single day. The Lord sent this man, Socrates, into my mom's life, and he looked at me and goes, "You are a mighty woman of God." I just lost everything and I had nothing left. My surrender allowed the Lord to step in and supernaturally deliver me from alcoholism.
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25: Yes!
23: The Holy Spirit possessed me and said, "You're done."
24: Whoa.
23: I started falling deeply in love with Jesus. And I'm like, wow, my life's moment of ultimate defeat was actually my life's moment of victory.

0: Welcome to Heaven Meets Earth. I'm Abby Robertson, and I'm so excited. Riley Kehoe is back co-hosting with me. Hello, hello. And we have an amazing guest this week. Many of you have probably already know her. I've already heard her on her wonderful podcast, Girls Gone Bible. Angela Halili is here with us today to share a little bit about her incredible encounter with the Lord. So, Riley, you've known Angela for a while now.
1: Let me just tell you, because I know so many people have seen her online, but this girl, this woman of God, is even better up close. And she wrote a book, which I absolutely love, called Out of the Wilderness. She's a first generation Albanian immigrant. And she has been such a voice for the younger generation and has a story of deliverance and miracles. And I cannot wait for us to hear it.
0: Love it. That's what we like to talk about here. So I'm excited. We can't wait to bring you more from this conversation. But first, a word from CBN.
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0: Angela Halili, it is so amazing to have you here. I feel like
1: Thank
0: I know you because
1: you
0: I've seen you on your podcast. I've heard your voice for so long now, and I just love having you here in our studio.
3: Angela, how does it feel to be on this side of the table? Because you interview people all the time, and now you're getting interviewed.
4: It's so exciting, and I'm a little intimidated, and I'm also very tender right now, and your introduction meant so much to me, and I'm genuinely so happy to be here. What you guys are doing at CBN is so special and so important, and I just want to thank you for all the work that you guys do in furthering the kingdom and preaching the gospel. It's profound, and I love Riley, and I'm so happy to be here with you, and thank you guys for having me.
0: Oh, well, thank you for coming, and I'm just so excited because, you know I've listened to Girls Gone Bible, but for our listeners who just have never heard your story before, I would love for you to share about just the radical encounter you had with Jesus.
1: Yeah, and I want you to take us back to your childhood. What was that like?
4: Yeah. So basically, Jesus is a rescuer. Praise God for Jesus. I grew up in a house, I wouldn't say it was a house of faith. We did not read the Bible, but my mom was a devout Catholic and she loved Jesus. And so I grew up kind of in Catholic school. I knew all the prayers. I knew all the things, but I didn't really have a relationship with Jesus. I remember I would pray with my mom when I was really, really young. And then when I got into high school, I just completely walked away from anything faith-wise. I grew up, like Riley mentioned, I grew up in an Albanian household, a little bit of dysfunction. And I grew up in a house where we didn't talk about feelings and we didn't address emotions. And I learned at a really young age to like suppress and escape pain as early as I can remember, because I just never wanted to feel anything negative. I just wanted to be happy all the time. So anytime anything negative came up, I was just like, nope, I'm not dealing with that. You can only run from your emotions for so long. And I think all of that unprocessed trauma and pain that I was facing kind of made its way to me. And, you know, at an early age, like 15 years old, I started drinking and having boyfriends and being involved in a world of sin at such a young age, having no idea the implications of sin or living a life like that at a really young age. And when I turned 19, I feel like all of that trauma and everything that I suppressed made its way to me and then bubbled up, because that's what happens. And I started having really bad panic attacks when I was 19. And my first panic attack led me to chronic panic attacks and chronic anxiety, which then just got worse and worse. And my mental health started to decline very quickly. And I was diagnosed with anxiety disorder, panic disorder. I was diagnosed with OCD. So I really struggled with rumination and health anxiety. I eventually developed agoraphobia. I couldn't even go outside my house. Yeah, because I was so afraid of having a panic attack. So imagine Satan is just having a field day in my life, being like, she's scared of being scared. She's panicking about having a panic attack. So it's like the fear, the spirit of fear was just feeding off of itself and getting bigger and bigger and bigger in my life.
1: And what did your days look like? Like at the moment when you're 19 at this point, right? Are you just home like all day?
4: So it was a gradual process. So it started at 19. And at that point, I was still in school. I was at an acting conservatory. And I very quickly realized that alcohol was the perfect escape from anxiety. And so at first I was drinking recreationally, socially, but I realized that my drinking is different from other people's. Like other people can stop and I want to keep going. The intention behind the drinking is different between me and my friends. They're drinking to have a good time. I'm drinking to feel like myself. And so my days were normal. I was functioning for a long time. When I got closer to 22, 23 years old, I would have described myself as an alcoholic. And so I was 23 years old, a full-blown alcoholic, having no idea how I got there. I was self-medicating to escape the anxiety. At this point, my life is a disaster. Like my mental health is awful. Now I'm drinking excessively every single day. And this is the other thing about sin, is it starts small and then it grows and it grows and it grows, because the drinking used to just be, okay, I'll have a drink at 5 p.m. That's acceptable. But the time that I began to drink got earlier and earlier every single day until, and by the way, alcohol and any substances are the worst thing you can do for your mental health, because they give you relief for just a moment, the way sin does, just a moment, and then it comes back 10 times stronger. And so I would drink, it would wear off, I would be a million times more anxious, I'd have to drink again. And so it's a vicious cycle. And I would just mention as well, at the time when I was 19, throughout my life, I battled disordered eating, anorexia, and just like obsessive compulsion around food. When I was 19, I developed bulimia. And then I went on an 8-year-long battle with bulimia that nobody knew about. And so I'm 23 years old. I'm an alcoholic. My mental health is awful. I'm like, I'm either going to die or lose my mind, end up in the, I don't know what's going to happen to me. And I have no construct of faith whatsoever. I don't know about Jesus. I don't know about I just don't know that someone could possibly save me from this situation. And the Lord sent this man, Socrates, into my mom's life. He is a spirit-filled man. He's 70 years old. He looks like his name is Socrates. He has a white beard and white hair. And I describe him as being just like wildly prophetic. Like he lives in heaven with Jesus. He's barely on earth. He's in heaven all the time. And my mom used to go to his meetings, and they were just these like hyper charismatic meetings where people were getting like slain in the spirit, falling out. And my mom is Catholic, but she's like so drawn to the things of the spirit that

0: you're talking to, buddy, but you have the wrong person. But like, I look back in that moment and it's like, Jesus saw me and spoke into me as not who I was in that moment, but who I would become when I gave my life to him. And so, you know, that day I probably rededicated my life to Jesus without really knowing what that meant yet. And then I would go on a journey where I lived in California. Socrates lived in Florida, and he would call me every single day, pray for me over the phone, read scripture to me, teach me about the authority that I had in Jesus, that I did not have to surrender to the anxiety I was facing. I did not have to be a victim to alcoholism. And he taught me how to take victory over the things that were terrorizing me. And so I began to pray, and they were weak prayers. I didn't know what I was praying, but over a span of like 6 months, Socrates and I would pray together. And I would always describe it as this moment of, it's the sovereign hand of God. I believe that all those prayers made their way to me. And I love saying that because I prayed for a long time. The deliverance happened in one moment, but it was over a span of praying for a while.
1: And in this time, are you still, how is your mental health and how is your relationship with alcohol?
0: Mental health, horrible. Yeah. Alcohol at the height. I'm no longer functioning at this point. I'm sleeping all day. I'm having suicidal ideations. I would rather be dead than alive. As Socrates would call me every day, and as we prayed, I didn't think anything was happening.
2: Yeah.
0: I didn't know what was taking place in the
1: spirit.
0: Well,
1: what kept you still answering his phone calls?
0: I was desperate.
1: Yeah.
0: I believe there was like a seed of faith within me. Mm. I believed in Jesus. I just didn't know him yet. Mm. And that's what the Lord does sometimes, is he lets you get to the absolute end of yourself where you have nothing. I had nothing left.
2: Yeah.
0: I was done. I was like truly done for. And that, it was Thanksgiving 2019. I was dating this guy that I was living with, actually. I was dating this guy. He wasn't a believer, and he kind of gave me an ultimatum where he was like, I can't watch you do this with to yourself anymore. If you don't stop drinking, I don't want to be with you. And I look back at that moment and I'm like, wow, the Lord used this unbeliever to shift something inside of me, because I'll never forget the moment where he said that to me. And it's like the whole world around me stopped, and I was just like, all this self-hatred and self-loathing came up in me. And I was like, wow, the only person in the world who loves me wants nothing to do with me. Like, I really am as worthless as I feel. And I believe in that moment, the Lord stepped into my life and there was a shift that took place in the spirit. And it wasn't this dramatic, profound spiritual experience that happened, but it's as if, like, my surrender that was involuntary, I just lost everything and I had nothing left. My surrender allowed the Lord to step in and supernaturally deliver me from alcoholism.
1: Oh, and where were you at this moment?
0: I was in my bedroom, sitting on my bed, and I'll never forget, it felt like my shoulders just like slumped forward. And all I can describe is like ultimate defeat. Like, I was defeated in this moment, or so I thought. And I look back and I'm like, wow, my life's moment of ultimate defeat was actually my life's moment of victory. And I always think about the cross. Like, what looked like ultimate defeat is actually the world's greatest victory. And so in that moment, this defeating surrender, I'm like, I'm nothing. I suck. I hate myself. I woke up the next morning. And I somehow did not drink.
1: Wow.
2: Wow.
0: I never truly made the decision myself.
1: Mm-hmm.
0: I had this liquor store that I would drive by. And I remember it was like an involuntary thing where it was just a reflex where I would turn into the liquor store. I remember driving by the liquor store and watching it go by. And I just kept driving. And I'm like, I didn't stop.
1: Whoa.
0: Like, it's as if the Holy Spirit possessed me and said, you're done. You're done. It's over.
1: Redirect.
0: Yeah. And so I just like, obviously at that time, I didn't have the language to put to any of this. It's only in hindsight that I can, and like through processing with Jesus.

0: He's just like, oh, that's what you did for me? Oh, you were putting one foot in front of the other? You're the reason why somehow there's a bar of liquor in the other room and somehow I didn't get up and drink again. And in that moment, you know, the moment where you just feel like the Holy Spirit, you're sitting on your bed,
1: Yeah.
0: were you praying
1: No.
0: or you were just like had this moment of surrender and yet the Lord in His grace just came and removed the desire for alcohol? Removed. That's exactly what it
1: Wow.
0: is. It wasn't, and I've had so many supernatural experiences with Jesus since then. It wasn't that. It's not like I got filled with the Holy Spirit and then the heaven opened
1: Yeah.
0: and I, no, He literally said, you're done.
1: When this happened, because if you were still praying with Socrates, did Socrates or even your mom ever say anything about praying that you would, the desire would be removed from you for alcohol?
0: Yes, so that's what Socrates would pray for me every day. And Socrates would pray for me to get sober. And I'd be like, no. I don't want to get sober. I just don't want to be an alcoholic. I don't want to stop drinking. I just want to be able to be normal.
1: Yeah.
0: But no, he prayed that for me every single
1: I was,
0: day.
1: because when you tell this story, I'm like, if you didn't have, like, there was somebody praying some powerful
0: Absolutely. I
1: prayers. And
0: wonder
1: yeah.
0: even in that moment, like when you get to heaven one day, and I wonder who was praying in that exact moment.
1: Yes.
0: Yeah. Well, you know, it's also interesting. Do you know Megan Faint Marshman?
1: Yes.
0: You know, okay, so she is a beautiful woman of God, speaker, preacher. She lives in California. My ex-boyfriend, who's an unbeliever, his uncle is his wife. They were believers. I was in their home that day. So that's another part of this story, is I was in a spirit-filled home that day where nobody prayed over me, but I also, like, there's so many. Only when I get to heaven will I see all the moving parts of how something broke in the spirit that day. So I was also in a spirit-filled home that day. So I'm like, probably the Lord was like, we're breaking these chains while you're in this home, and nobody even has to lay hands and pray for you.
2: We also had members who fought in the war to fight for the cause of liberty.
3: Making sure that army is staffed and supplied. And he's able to identify British intelligence agents and send that information on to Washington. After they've served in the army, they look forward to a government which gives to bigotry no sanction, to persecution no assistance.
4: Washington's words are powerful because they express an idea of a world that's different from the one everybody grew up in.
5: This ideal of religious freedom is going to be part of the government, but is it really meant for everyone?
3: Is this going to be a place where you can be free to say what you want about God

0: Yep.
1: Well, I love that you shared that because I feel like a lot of times, you know, with people in the church who are preparing events, you know, everyone's so worried, what am I going to say? People who are going to go preach or do whatever, even if it's just like a women's Bible study with a lot, like, but what I have found is sometimes God just wants us to prepare the space. Yes. And my times in my life when I've had the most kind of radical, just feeling the tangible presence of the Holy Spirit back when I was younger and I didn't have language to know what was happening, it was not about anything that anyone said to me, anything that was preached that, yes, like hit me. It was literally just walking in the room and feeling the power of the Holy Spirit. And I was experiencing something that I don't even think other people in the church were going through. And it's so important, I think, you know, when we're just gathering people together to pray, is to really not focus on the words. It's not about us. God just wants us to create the spaces for Him to move and just pray when you're hosting gatherings, prayer gatherings, whether it's 5 people, 50, 500, whatever. Just to pray and start, come Holy Spirit, come, and just invite the presence of the Lord there. And it just sounds like with all these prayers, even if they weren't there with you in that exact moment praying, it just encouragement for people who have, you know, who are praying for loved ones that are alcoholics or dealing with all kinds of things. Your testimony is those prayers are so powerful, even if you're not right there with them, just, yeah, praying from afar across the country, another state. And God can move no matter where we are, no matter just when we're praying, He's listening, He's hearing them.
0: Wow. It's so true. It was so hard not to interrupt that the whole time and go, yes. No, you're so right. And I love what you say about it's so much less about what we're saying and so much more about establishing an environment for Jesus to come and dwell. And like, yeah, I just feel, and we all speak, and I feel like there's so much pressure to come up with this profound, new, fresh message. And it's just like, no, we just need to love Jesus. He comes where He is reverenced and adored. And like, that's all that we have to do to prepare that sort of place.
2: Yeah. And, well, like before I ever have a speaking event, I always will be like, Jesus, like, it's not about the perfection of my words. It's about the Spirit of the living God within us.
0: Yes.
2: And it's like, will we hunger for Him? Like,
0: yes.
2: And even in that moment when you have this like desires removed from you, I think about the scriptures and Revelations when it talks about the jar in heaven that's filled up with prayer, and it gets this point where it's so full it tips over and fills down to earth.
0: Yeah.
2: And I feel like that was your moment where like prayers and prayers and prayers and prayers were added up. And to like those that are listening, like, don't stop praying. Like, fight your battles on your knees. Like, that is the most powerful place that you can be. Like, even like Abby's, I know your story, both of our stories are filled with these moments that we don't know what's going on, and yet we have somebody praying for us.
0: Yeah.
1: Yes.
0: Oh, it makes me emotional because it's just the Lord encounters people in all sorts of ways, and everybody's story is so unique and different. And the way I've seen God show up in my life so much is just so merciful and so rescuing. And it's so encouraging for me because I make so many mistakes in my life and I'm so messy sometimes, as most people are. And to know that He's still sovereign, even when we are messy and make it's just the fact that He could meet me there where I was when I didn't even know. It's not like I surrendered my life and gave up sin. I was still living in sin for years after that. You know, it took me a while to clean up my act and all that. And He still was like, you are my girl. I'm obsessed with you and I'm coming for you. And that's just the heart of God that I'm so obsessed with.
1: I love it. It's just, that's the beauty of spiritual formation and walking with the Lord. It's not this lightning bolt moment. It's just that beginning of surrender and then just years of, okay, God, and experiencing little by little, just letting Him remove anything not of Him from us and just shape us, just form us. And just when you start experiencing a little bit of just how life is so much better when you are listening to Him, when you are following Him compared to anything the world has to offer, then you start saying bigger yeses little by little and just wanting just this hunger for more of Him in everything we're doing. So, Angela, I love this. Your testimony is amazing, and I can't wait to dive deeper, but we're going to take a quick break.
3: It started as a simple chapel service.
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1: Okay, so Angela, I'm so curious, having just heard everything that, you know, God started to work in your life, how did you get from just having just this encounter and starting to just dive deeper into your faith to Girls Gone Bible? What was that process like?
0: Yeah, there was a long journey before that. So basically, that was when I was 23. I started GGB when I was 27. Uh-huh. And so I had 4 years, praise God, of spiritual formation. And you know, I had some time with Jesus before starting Girls Gone Bible. Basically, what happened after I was 23, I would go on this journey with the Lord where he was just radically healing my mind after that. So I got sober, and then I was having to recover physically from the alcohol abuse and then recover mentally from the anxiety and everything I was dealing with. I started listening to sermons, and that started to kind of like awaken something in me where I began to hear the word before I actually started reading it myself. And so I started listening to sermons, and that started to stir something within me. And then I started falling deeply in love with Jesus. And before I started reading the word, I became a little prayer warrior. Like, I loved to pray. And then another part of my journey too is like I would find myself in so many like hyper charismatic spaces. So I would, me and my mom were just obsessed with, you know, spirit-filled atmosphere. So we'd find ourselves like going to like African prophet meetings who just like they're like on a tour, and we find ourselves in these rooms. We would go, we had these friends from these prophets from Pakistan who would come here and host meetings, and it was, we just loved the Holy Spirit. Like before I even really knew him, I was just obsessed with powerful moves of God. I was obsessed with the gifts of the Spirit. And so that was kind of my spiritual formation.
2: And in any of those meetings, did you see something that you were like blown away by?
0: Before I ever started praying in tongues, I don't know if this is too like.
2: No. Okay, this is what we're all about.
0: Okay, cool. Not, okay.
2: Let it rip.
0: Okay. Before I started praying in tongues, I would listen to people pray in tongues, and I'd be like, "That's so cool! That's awesome!" I'd see people falling out. My mom is so sensitive to the Spirit; she has like barely any like biblical foundation, but she loves the Holy Spirit. She'll be on the ground and meeting before we even walk in the door. So I just loved the Holy Spirit, and I loved prayer, and I loved worship, and I loved being with other believers in a room, and I loved when it was a little crazy and the Lord was moving powerfully. And before I ever prayed for healing, I believed in healing. Before I ever prayed for deliverance, I believed in people being set free because I saw it in my own life. And so I just became obsessed with Jesus as the healer because I knew he was healing my mind. I saw what he was doing in my life. And then when I was 25 years old, I went to a non-denominational Christian church for the very first time. It was so weird. I was like, what is this music? What is going on? Why the lights, the production? I'm like used to like the priest at the Catholic church. And I remember seeing the pastor. He was preaching from John 1. In the beginning was the Word, and the Word was with God, and the Word was God. And I remember seeing that little piece of scripture. And it's like my soul did a backflip. Like my heart literally leapt. And I was like, what was that? Like why? Whatever was written on the screen was familiar in me already. And I like look back at it now and I'm like, Jesus within me. It's like I recognized those words because they were already living within me because the Lord was in me already. And so that day I went home, opened the Bible for the very first time. Socrates had been telling me to read the Bible forever. And I was like, whatever, I just want to go get slayed in the spirit. Like, I didn't understand the significance yet. And then I started reading the word, and my entire life, like, changed in an instant. I was like, this is everything. And I just developed a hunger for the word. And that's like where I still stand today. Nothing matters to me more than scripture. Systematic theology, the Bible from front to the back, the Old Testament to the New Testament, like Old Testament prophecy being fulfilled in the New Testament and everything pointing to Jesus. It is the most fascinating, and it's just what my heart burns for. And so I then become obsessed with the Bible, and I'm still kind of one foot in, one foot out. And I'm still kind of, I think I had a theology around mental health where I was like, I knew that Jesus came to save me from brokenness and mental health struggles, but I didn't yet know that he came to save me from sin. And so that was part of my life that I was able to also, when you're living in sin for so long, you're deceived, you're blind, you're numb, and it's so easy. I could get wrecked by God in my quiet time in the morning and then go pursue sin later on in the day and be completely numb to it. I also didn't have any community. So it's really easy to live in sin when you don't have anybody to make you face yourself. And so basically I was just a little evangelist running around Los Angeles, telling everybody I knew about Jesus. In my sin, I'd be on dates with unbelieving guys being like, can I tell you about Jesus? And they're like, you're weird. I'm like, I know. And so I just loved Jesus so much, and I knew that he was a healer. And so I met my best friend, Ari. We were at a job one time, and she was, we always tell the story, but she was basically crying in the corner of the room. She was in the middle of just the worst time of her life. I just felt a draw towards her, and I went and I sat next to her, and I didn't even know her at all, and I held her hand, and I was just like, listen, I don't know who you are, but we're going to get through this together. You're going to be okay. And she saw a cross around my neck, the best witness. And she was like, do you know Jesus? And I was like, girl, I know Jesus. Let me tell you about him. And so we like went on this journey together where I started showing her the Bible, and I just started praying for her every single day and started laying hands on her and just like praying that she'd be set free. And we went on this insane journey together, which led us to filming an episode and starting Girls Gone Bible. And it was truly birthed out of an evangelistic heart for people to know Jesus specifically as a healer, because people are suffering so deeply.
2: Were you just sitting down one day and you guys just started like dreaming about a podcast and you were like, let's do it?
0: So I started posting videos on TikTok. I had no idea what I was doing. I was like, hey, everybody, repeat after me. I believe that Jesus died on a cross. I was leading people to salvation through TikTok, having no idea what I was doing. I was just zealous. Like, I was just like, hey, do this because you need him. And I definitely needed a little bit of formation and more community at that time. I was definitely still in process, still being sanctified. But I started making those TikToks, and my heart just started to burn for the fact that like people were responding to this and people wanted Jesus. And so I approached Ari and I was like, do you want to go start a YouTube with me? We had no idea what it was going to be. We didn't know it would be a podcast. And she was like, Angela, I don't even know. I just started this. And I was like, you have your testimony and you have a very real story about how Jesus saved your life. You can talk about him. And so, yeah, we went and filmed an episode, never released that one because it was a mess. So the first one we did not release because we didn't know what we were saying. But I took clips of that episode, put it on TikTok, and it just got a lot of responses, and people were like, who are these girls? What is this? What is this podcast called? And I was like, buckle up, girl. We're making a podcast. And so we went, filmed, and released it. And it was, yeah.
2: Wow. And you have, GGB has gone on tour. Yeah. And you have seen miracles on tour. Can you take us to a few of those moments?
0: Yeah. Oh, my gosh. When we started, our team approached us to go on tour. pretty early on, like maybe a year into doing the podcast. And I remember feeling it was kind of like when we first started the podcast, 3 episodes in, I fasted and I was like, Jesus, we've done 3 episodes and I have nothing left to talk about. We've talked about our testimonies, relationships, and the demonic. I've got nothing else. What am I going to say? That's all I know. Yeah. And after my fast, I felt the Lord give me, I like wrote it in my journal. He gave me a play by play that like this was going to be a podcast like founded and birthed out of scripture. You're going to take people through the Bible and like essentially use it as discipleship. Yeah. And teach from the word every single episode, almost every single episode. And I felt like he did the same thing with the tour where he was like, this is not just a little podcast tour. Like you are a gatherer. That's like what I heard the most. Like the point is that you are gathering people around the throne. Like we talked about earlier, establishing a place where I can come and dwell. And it's not even so much about what you say, but about you creating a space where I can come in. And so we basically just preach the gospel for 2 hours around the country. We've been to 41 cities and it's been so beautiful. We have worship and it's been just the most amazing experience for me and Ari because we're like, wow, people want the gospel. They want the simple, pure gospel. They want to hear about Jesus. We don't have to come up with anything crazy or fun or new. Like they just want the gospel. And we always do ministry time at the end where we get to exercise like releasing words of knowledge and kind of like speaking prophetically over a group of people. And we pray for healing. And we've had countless stories of like, we pray a lot for infertility. That's like something that like, I feel like the Lord has spoken so specifically over us. We pray over so many wounds. We've had so many messages of women, and it's Jesus that heals. It's nothing to do with me or Ari. Any person in this room can pray for healing and somebody can then get pregnant. So we've had so many situations where the Lord has had us pray for women who then send us pregnancy tests like a couple weeks later. And they were like, the doctor said I couldn't get pregnant. Ari had prayed for this one girl who had a brain tumor and was given like a very short amount of time to live. And Ari then gets reports back that like the tumor had shrunk by like a substantial amount. And again, this is Jesus. It has nothing to do with us, but it's like this is the call of God on our lives is to pray for healing and it works. And then I have a specific story that is like the funniest. It's just like awesome. I got a message from a woman who one time, I forget what city we were in, but I was praying over, it's so easy to release words like we're praying depression out of the room, we're praying anxiety out of the room, but then when it gets super specific, it gets risky. Yeah. And I just hear the Lord go, foot. And I was like, I am not saying foot. Like I like had this wrestle where I was like, I just made that up. That's weird. Like yeah. Someone's foot needs to, and then I'm just like, okay. I just pray somebody's foot in this room needs to be healed. So I say, be healed in the name of Jesus. And after I said it, I was like, you're such a fraud. You just made that up. Like, this is my internal dialogue. And then I get a message later from a woman who said they were on the balcony. Her husband came in with like a fractured ankle, I'm pretty sure. He was on a scooter. And as I prayed for the healing of somebody's foot, he felt tingles go down his foot. And he like looked at his wife and he's like, that's so weird. My foot is tingling. He takes his foot off of the scooter, puts it on the ground, zero pain. And he walks out without the scooter. And I'm just like, I'm like, the Lord can work through that much doubt and insecurity. And like, it's just such a testament that literally it has nothing to do with me. Oh.
4: I believe the time has come to begin a battle of annihilation.
7: They divided my land. They divided the land of God.
15: In these 3 weeks, people felt like there is going to be a second Holocaust.
16: I just started this job 10 months ago. Now you want me to plan an entire war in 2 days?
17: Yes.
18: People were very motivated. But to say that there was no fear is telling a lie.
19: You're scared until the first shot. The minute the first shot is being fired, you're bent on completing your mission.
20: If we break through those walls now, the whole world will stand on its head.
21: To be right here, Mota, and not to go in
17: History will never forgive you.
21: Are you going crazy? You'll set the whole Middle East on fire.
0: I didn't even believe.
1: Yeah.
0: You know?
1: And for, yeah, it's always those things that you're like hesitant, and that's when you know it's God.
0: Yeah.
1: Is when it's like, I don't want to say foot. Like, yeah, what is exactly. that? And then you just never know when you speak that and just, yeah, put what God has on your heart. And I love all of this, just the simplicity of how you started. And just, I mean, your podcast is hugely successful, and it's just amazing. That's something that I'm learning, is just the simplicity of Jesus. And like in when things get really complicated, I'm like, okay, this doesn't feel like this is God anymore, because he's just – he wants – like we don't have to overcomplicate his word. We don't have to overcomplicate the gospel. It's just so beautiful and it's so simple. And, you know, even just with speaking – what I love is just how surrendered you are when you go out there. And I feel like, I know I used to get really nervous when I would speak, and I've realized that if that is that I'm nervous about performing. But when you're really just sharing what God – pouring out what God has poured into you, there's no anxiousness. There's no anxiety, because you're just – you know, it's what – you're letting God lead and just trusting him that he's going to give you the words to say to whoever you're speaking to.
0: Yeah, it's so true. I don't know if I'll ever stop being nervous.
1: I was nervous today. I'll be nervous tomorrow.
0: No,
1: I don't know
0: if it'll ever – not show it at all.
2: Yeah. And what I'm also just – I know that a huge passion of yours is speaking up for people and giving them like – I know at the end of this episode we're going to share from our prayer cards, but I just saw this picture of you with a megaphone just shouting out hope, just like hope over our generation. It was the sound of hope that just kept ringing and ringing and ringing. And I know that God has given you such a unique calling that's birthed out of your own testimony. And I just wonder what you would say to someone that's listening right now that's like, hey, I'm really struggling with my mental health right now.
0: Yeah. Yeah. Sorry. I got emotional just because you said hope. And Jesus saved my life all those years ago, and he continues to save my life every day now. And we never graduate from needing to be saved. Today is the day of salvation. Every single day I need the hope of Jesus. And so I just want to say to anybody who's listening, I have this story of radical healing all these years ago, and I still continue to find myself in seasons and circumstances where I need Jesus. And I never stop needing him. And there are so many moments in, even within my Christian walk, where I have felt hopeless, and things happen that cause you to doubt and lose that hope. And so I continuously have to rely on the promises in Scripture that Jesus is the hope of the world. He really is. And all of his promises are yes and amen in Christ Jesus. Everything that he promises us will come to pass. And that's so hard to hear when you're in the middle of mental health struggles. And I get it. And so when someone is riddled with anxiety and somebody tells them that, don't be anxious for nothing, but in everything, with prayer and supplication, make your requests be made known to God. That is the truth. It is the truth that we stand on, even when it doesn't feel that way. So what I would say to someone is read the Bible. Let the word renew your mind. Surround yourself with other believers who can remind. I ask people all the time when I'm struggling, hey, can you remind me who God is? Can you remind me that God's sovereign? Because you never stop needing to know the truth of what who he is. And so what I would say is, like, Jesus is the great physician. And something that I've been doing a lot recently is taking communion and entering. I was just reading Romans 8 this morning, talking about, you know, we share in his glory when we share in his suffering. And so, like, that is when the how the gospel comes to life in our lives is when we need healing, we rely on the blood of Jesus. Our only means for healing, our only means of a true relationship with God. And so I would encourage people to remember the cross, what Jesus did, that the sole purpose was not only to forgive our sins and save our souls, but that he paid the price for our brokenness on his back. The stripes on his back bring us healing. And these are the biblical truths that really do bring supernatural healing to our minds and bodies. So I would just encourage people to continuously plead the blood of Jesus over yourself, over your mind, over your thoughts. Read the word and like just trust that Jesus truly is the healer and ask for help if you need help. There's no shame in asking for help.
1: Amen. Because you're saying this and you are literally glowing as you're speaking. And I just feel like the light of Christ just shines so brightly in you.
0: Thank you.
1: It's just so beautiful to see how God has so just so perfectly his calling on your life. It's amazing. And the way he's using you and the way you're just continue to be so surrendered to him and what he wants to do with your life. It's so encouraging.
0: Thank you so much. Thank you. That means so much to me. You guys are amazing. Some powerful women of God are here.
1: And I'm just curious because I'm sure people would love to know this. Just what does now your morning quiet, or maybe it's not a morning quiet time, but what does your daily just time with Jesus look like?
0: Thank you for asking. I am a big advocate for the secret place. I love the secret place. I love, yes, in the morning and a lot of time with Jesus. I love seeking the face of Jesus. I love getting on my face and waiting for the Lord to move. And sometimes we use language that people can't understand. So basically what my quiet time looks like, it changes constantly. I've been through this past year, I feel like it's okay for me to share this, but like something that me and Jesus have is almost every single morning I wake up with like a song on my heart. So So I know, because I used to listen to worship music in my quiet time, which is awesome, but I have stopped doing that and I just sing to him. And so every morning, usually it's a different song. Sometimes I make up my own songs, not a singer, but I know he loves it. And I will just sing a song to him. And I sometimes sit in silence. I pray in the spirit a lot. I pray in tongues and I read scripture and I just adore Jesus. For me, the number one way that I feel like I enter into the presence of God is I first thank him, repent. And something that I do often is I like repeat back to him who he is. And I feel like it's one way that I get so close. I feel he's always close, but the way I feel closest to him is where I read scripture and then I repeat it back to him. Like Isaiah talks about how he is the Lord, the Redeemer, the Holy One of Israel. And so I'll tell him over and over again, this is who you are. And it's just, oh my gosh, it's just like open heavens up. And I tell the Holy Spirit, like, you are the Lord. The Holy Spirit is the Lord, and where the Lord, Spirit of the Lord is, there's freedom. And so just like repeating back to God who he says he is, for me is just, yeah, there's so many different ways to seek Jesus. And I just pray and I love him and I ask him to come. And sometimes I talk to him like, what the heck is going on? Why is this happening? I'm kind of mad at you for this. I know it's not your fault and I know it's for my good, but that made me mad. And can you fix this person? Because they're making me mad. And then sometimes it's just like true adoration, you know?
1: Yeah. Well, I feel led to ask you this question too. So, because a lot of our listeners, you know, they're hungry for more of the Holy Spirit. Yeah. They want. Our goal, even with this podcast, is to really show everyone that just the relationships that our guests have with the Lord is what God wants with everybody. That there are unique spiritual gifts for all of us. He wants to talk to all of us all day long. And so I'm curious, you know, obviously the Bible is the first and foremost answer to this question, but just in your spiritual formation journey, were there other books or even just people that you looked up to that kind of helped you as you've been on this journey and walk?
0: Yes. So Socrates taught me how to war in the spirit. He taught me everything that I know about fighting with scripture and praying spiritual warfare prayers. And like, I am so grateful for that part of my spiritual formation. Pastor Michael Koulianos at Jesus Image has been the other guiding light for me within the faith. I feel like I've watched every message that he's ever preached, probably ever. His church has defined my faith in a lot of ways. He's taught me how to seek Jesus. He's taught me how to enter into the presence of God and just love Jesus and the simplicity of the gospel, and how the simplicity of Jesus, like, it's just Jesus.
1: Yeah.
0: Nothing else. Like, we can come up with Romans 1 talks about, like, people become so blind because they come up with all these ideas, all these new ideas, and then they become so blind to what actually matters. And I feel like in a lot of the Christian world, speaking and social media ministry is so prevalent that people want to have the next cool thing to say, when really we can just talk about Jesus every single day and it never gets old. And so he has been a guiding light for me in my faith. I love him so much. He's actually become a friend, him and his wife, Jessica, which is like such a flex for me because they're amazing. And so I would say Jesus Image Church. So finding, for people who are listening, and now the church that I go to, Garden, my pastor, Darren Roundsen, he walks really closely with me, and he's an amazing spirit-filled man who stands on scripture. He's like a Bible scholar. So yeah, for me, the word is the authoritative word of God. Even Jesus submits to the word. It's the most important part of faith for me. And then equally, the Holy Spirit is everything. And we should be operating out of the gifts. We should be moving. I always say, like, we should be a continuation of the book of Acts.
1: Amen.
5: Yeah. Amen.
1: Oh, I love it. It's just been so fun getting to know you and hearing your testimony. It's amazing.
3: A nation in a fight for its existence becomes a model of hope, community, and innovation. So how does Israel thrive despite its constant struggles?
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3: From integrating youth into national service to companies supporting working parents.
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22: We are not going to be normal. We are going to be exceptional.
25: And I think that is the genius of Israel.
1: So we have a tradition where we close our show. Riley and I pray for you, not together, but separately. And we write on just cards, and we just ask the Lord if there's any encouragement we can share with you before you leave. So actually, Riley, you can kick it off today.
2: Yeah, when I was praying for you, Angela, I just kept, just as I said earlier, I just saw you holding this megaphone, and there was just hope and hope and hope was just like this song that was coming out of you and out of your heart. And I, like, it was like hope that had like blood, sweat, and tears attached to it. But the hope still sang. And you stand for hope. And the Lord has used you as a voice, not just for a generation, but for someone like me, a friend, to like keep singing hope. And I bless you that no matter what you experience, that hope keeps singing out of your soul. Deep past the blood, sweat, and tears, underneath that is hope. And that is, I just love hearing you speak, because I'm like, I'm like, bring it back to Jesus, and bring it back to Jesus, because that is who hope is.
0: Yes.
2: Like, yeah. Hope has a name, and it's Jesus Christ. And you know that, and you sing that. And then I asked Jesus, it's going to make me emotional, but I asked Jesus what he's been for you. And he said he's been your safe place, and he's been your refuge, and he's hidden you under his wings, under his shadow. And I saw you hugging him on your knees, like you both were on your knees. And it was cool because Jesus had long hair and you had long hair.
0: And y'all were just, you were just like one. And you are teaching us and our listeners like how to become one with Jesus. And there you are, like on your knees, just like, and he's taller than you and you're under him and his hair is like falling on you and you're just like one with Jesus. And then I asked the Lord, like, what is this next season for Ange? And I just saw you, just like the Israelites that were heading to the promised land, like how they followed this like cloud. I actually saw this like cloud of peace above you. And like wherever you went, it was just like there was just peace raining, like literally rain of peace, like water of peace just falling over you.
2: Thank you so much. Oh my gosh. I forgot we were recording. I love you so much, Ry. Thank you for saying that. You wrote that down?
0: Mm-hmm.
2: Okay, I'm going to take it with me.
1: The last time I let Riley go first. I don't want to follow that.
2: No, thank you so much.
1: That was so beautiful. Okay, so as I prayed for you, I just first got a sense of Zechariah 4:6. Not by might nor by power, but by my spirit, saith the Lord of hosts. And just that sense of just not by our might, not by our power, but by God's spirit. And then I just got this sense of God's protection all over you. I just kept hearing, I know your name's Angela, but I just kept hearing angels and just this sense of divine angels surrounding you, almost like everywhere you go, there's just this heavenly entourage following you. I saw you with a lace veil over your face and the song Take Courage popped in my head. And I just feel like God wants you to know that he's just all over this waiting season with you. And I saw this mound of clay and a sense of Isaiah 64:8. Yet you, Lord, are our Father. We are all clay. You are the potter. We are all the work of your hand. And just how God is molding you and shaping you. And you are his masterpiece. So. God bless you
0: so much. That is so sweet that you guys do that. That's amazing. Thank you. Thank you. This has been so special for me. I'm a wreck. This is amazing. Thank you guys so much.
1: Well, God bless you. It has been an absolute honor and just such a pleasure to have you here. And thank you to our listeners. We love doing this and we love bringing you these shows and these wonderful guests like Angela. So God bless you all. We hope this episode encouraged you and spoke to you. If you want to learn more about Heaven Meets Earth and support the podcast, you can go to heavenmeetsearth.com. Thank you, and we'll see you next week.

0: Where do our laws come from? Are they simply made up by people?
1: Or is there a deeper moral code that guides humanity?
0: There is a law that is universal. A law beyond human creation.
1: And a standard that judges our self-established ways.
0: One not written in ink, but in the very nature of reality.
2: And it has shaped our government and culture.
1: But is this higher law relevant today?
0: How can it guide us on present-day issues?
2: And why is it challenged in the modern world?
0: Join us as we delve into the foundations of law.
2: From its roots in eternal truths.
1: To its influence on landmark legal decisions.
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2: I'm Mark David Hall.
1: I'm Professor Walton.
0: I'm Professor Jeff Brauch.
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6: 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To stream the film right now. On today's show, we start with Sean Wright, president of International Christian Concern. He's here to share the shocking statistics related to the rising Christian persecution that we're seeing across the globe. Let's welcome him here to Newsmakers to break it all down. You have out the 2026 Global Persecution Index. What was the biggest takeaway this year for you from that index?
7: Well, I think, Billy, thank you for the opportunity to come and speak to you about this. But before I get into that, let's talk about what it reminds us of. And that is, behind every statistic is a real person, a husband, a wife, pastor, or a child, who has chosen faithfulness to Christ despite enormous persecution. The index is not simply a report about persecution. It's a call for the global church to stand with our brothers and sisters who suffer for their faith, because behind every statistic is a real person. And they've chosen Jesus over safety. And as you mentioned, it is increasing. And I don't think we should be surprised as Christians. I think the New Testament is very clear. Jesus said that they persecuted me, and if you love me, they will persecute you. And I think it's very clear that persecution will continue to increase. But that doesn't mean we should stand by and do nothing. Hebrews 13:3 is very clear that we are to remember those who are imprisoned for their faith, just as if we're chained with them. So some of the biggest surprises, I think, is in Nigeria in particular, the rise in such an unfathomable measure. I mean, before 24, we were looking at maybe in a one-year period, 500, 600 people who were killed in Nigeria. And just in the past year, that number has gone to over 2,500 and is increasing quickly. So there are some areas like Nigeria. There are also some areas in South America that really caught our attention. And of course, just the widespread persecution rise in places like China and India as well.
6: Why has this violence continued? What is driving it? Because I think for people in the West, they look at this and they think Nigeria is a country that's, you know, I'm going to oversimplify, but half Christian, half Muslim. It's not like this is a country where Christians are 2% of the population. Why is it that this violence has continued to be perpetuated?
7: Yeah, that's a great question. And it's a very complex answer, frankly. But presently, Nigeria represents almost 90% of all persecution around the globe that we can track. So it is not just half or the majority. It is quite the lion's share. There are many reasons in Nigeria. There are several groups. You know, we've focused in the West so much on ISIS of West Africa and Boko Haram. And matter of fact, our own government has focused so much on those, but those entities. But the real rise is coming from the Fulani militants. The Fulani Muslim militants account for almost 44% of all attacks now. And so they are being funded. All of these groups are being funded financially from outside of Nigeria in some cases. So trying to figure out where that funding is coming from and stopping that is important. But you have three major groups, along with even some of the locals that are involved in this who are Islamic or Muslim. They are surrounding the cities in Nigeria. And as over a 5 or 10 year period, as more and more Muslim faith people gather there, then they attack the city and run people out of the city, killing them, taking over their land, taking over their houses, and many of them are being dispersed. I just returned 2 months ago from two of these government camps in Nigeria looking for myself. These camps were just a mile down the road from where they originally were living, these people in there, and many of these children are orphaned because their parents were killed in these attacks. And it is, so you have that in addition to the governments, either the local governments being complicit, or they're ignoring it, or they don't want to be involved and they show up after the attack. So you also have a federal government in Nigeria that I think they're just speaking platitudes sometimes with their assistance or their cooperation with the United States and other governments. I think they're just doing that as a platitude just to kind of get the international attention off of them because they're complicit as well.
6: Now, you have this 2026 Global Persecution Index. Tell us a little bit more about that Global Persecution Index, where people can go to get it, and what you're hoping the key takeaways are.
7: Great. Thank you. Thank you again for the opportunity to talk about this because we highlighted about 20 different countries, and we also named a few entities like Ortega that I think people would find interesting in Latin America and regarding his role in Christian persecution. So the biggest takeaway is the methodology that we used. There are some countries that we did not evaluate because we evaluated countries where we have some presence, so that because we wanted to mix in our own reporting with other aspects. So basically what we did is we've grouped these countries by, or these areas and countries by severity, highlighting where Christians face the greatest threats to worship, evangelism, church life, personal safety. We looked at both government-led persecution and non-state actors, including extremist groups and religious nationalism. We did see quite a rise in nationalism, that is, in authoritarianism, that I don't think that's a surprise to anyone, but that's also some of the things that we found and we evaluated. And so it combines field reporting like our own and other organizations like Voice of the Martyrs and equipping the persecuted and Open Doors and Global Christian Relief and several others. We are very collaborative with them on the ground in getting this field reporting. And then we do a country analysis. We have documented incidents. We look at religious freedom trends and then firsthand testimonies from persecuted believers that we have contact with. And we combine that into one document each year, and then we provide it to government entities around the world. All the politicians in Washington, D.C., has their offices have received copies of this. And then, of course, we want to get the word out as much as we can through interviews and other news outlets like yourself. So thank you again.
6: Well, thank you. I so appreciate you taking the time. We'll have you back again very soon. The Global Persecution Index will give a lot of great information that people can use to understand what is truly happening with global persecution around the world. Appreciate your time today.
7: Thank you, Billy. You can go to persecution.org and you can get a copy of it. Thank you very much.
6: Read more about this information and more at persecution.org. We'll be right back in just a moment with more Newsmakers.
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16: I wanted to be a boy one week. I wanted to be a girl next week. It was constantly like that, confusion always in my mind. I always felt like I was more in tune to femininity.
17: At 16, Tommy decided it was time to give in to those desires. Now addicted to meth, he dropped out of school and began frequenting gay chat rooms and nightclubs.
16: I had an internal knowing that it was just wrong.
17: Despite his doubts, Tommy started taking female hormones and making plans to have a sex change operation. Tommy was doing drugs with his brother and sister when he felt an oppressive, paralyzing fear.
18: Terrified, Tommy left the house and went to his mom, who had recently committed her life to Christ.
16: I had to cry out to God because I just knew in that moment that he was the only one that was able to help me. So I remember just telling him, I'm sorry of the lifestyle that I was living. I just went into this deep place of repenting and asking for forgiveness. If Jesus did it for me, he could do it for you. We all need a savior. We all come from a place of brokenness.
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19: You have an incredible book, It's Never Wrong to Do the Right Thing. Why did you write this book?
20: Wow, because I needed it, and I have a lot of friends who need it as well. You know, I love it that it says over in Matthew chapter 6, 33, it gives us the formula. It tells us to seek first the kingdom of God and his righteousness, his right way of doing things, his right standing. And then he promises that everything else that we need, whether it's relationships, finances, whether it's health, whether it's mental sanity, okay, or clarity, whatever it is that we need will be added. And so I wanted to write, you know, what I need and what I encounter every day that my friends and my sisters and brothers need too. And so I believe this book is an encouragement in that direction.
19: I love that, an encouragement. And right now we need, I mean, we always need encouragement, but right now the world we are living in is
20: yes.
19: confusing and chaotic and loud. And, you know, so this I would imagine is a helpful tool.
20: Absolutely.
19: What was it like to sort of open up about your own experiences and your own, because, you know, sometimes when you're doing a book like this, you're going
20: to
19: be very honest.
20: Yeah.
19: Was that hard?
20: Yeah. Well, it's a little raw. I mean, it feels raw, you know, but it feels good at the same time because I know that even in my weakness, Christ is strong. And so I say all the time, Lord, I bring my weakness to the table. And sometimes it comes with embarrassing moments. Sometimes it comes with me not looking as good as I would want to look. But at the end of the day, he's always the hero. He's always the champion. And so it happened in the book. I have to tell some of my tales and my stories because I have not always done everything right. And I found that really none of us have.
19: No, we're all a disaster
20: exactly.
19: in some ways.
20: That's right. And that's how we qualify. Even in the scriptures, I find that there are no perfect people except one.
19: Yeah.
20: And that's Christ himself. Everybody else was messed up. You know, everybody else had, you know, just made horrible decisions and all kinds of things. But I find that when they

0: know of them. Trust me, you know of them, even though you may not know their names. Other people, you know, that we might know, the Shadrachs, the Meshachs, the Abednego, the Mary and Josephs. But I wanted to pull out everyday people to show us that we don't have to be famous to make the right decision and have great impact. We just have to be found faithful to do what God has called us to do in the moment. And when we do that, and oftentimes it's in scary situations, it's in difficult times, it's not in, you know, things that look good or feel good.
1: No, or the easy moments.
0: No,
1: yet.
0: Otherwise we wouldn't need to do it.
1: Yeah.
0: But it's in that hard season that we are faced with the right or wrong. And we're asking God for help to make the right decision. And he gives us what we need and we take him up on it and we enact it. We enact upon it. Before we know it, it has ripple effects for nations and generations. And even if we don't see it in the moment, we can trust God to know that he's working together for our good and the benefit of other people as well.
1: What was the hardest part of the book to work on personally for you?
0: I think was, you know, I've spoke about like my seasons of domestic violence that I've gone through, betrayal, different things of that nature. It gets easier as I speak about it, but I think overall, it's the fact that you have to not just show your humanity, but show that you are weak too. You know what I'm saying? Like, I need Christ. I need the same word that I promote to other people.
1: Because people will look at you and say, you're a celebrity, you're well known, you have this, you know. It's like you get put in this other category where you're not a normal person, which is not accurate.
0: We're bigger targets.
1: Right, right. Yeah.
0: You know, anything, yeah. You know what I'm saying? You're on the front line, you get it. So it's not as if you are exempt from things. If anything,
1: it may be harder.
0: It may be harder. Because now the higher you go, the bigger you can fall. The bigger the fall is. And so for me, no, we're not anesthetized to pain. And neither are we anesthetized to having to obey the word, to do the right thing. And so I found that regardless of what season of life I've been in, whether it's been unknown or slightly known or well known or whatever you want to categorize it as, that in every season, the formula is the same. You know, I have to seek first the kingdom of God.
1: Okay, final question for you.
0: Okay.
1: In your career, what is the biggest lesson that God has taught you about him and his nature?
0: Wow, he's not like man. And I say that in the regards of, you know, when we are down, we have made just great mistakes as I've made. And we think that God would write us off and say, I can't use you now, or you've blown it and you're past redemption. No. He's shown me like the kindness in his nature. He's shown me his compassion in those moments. That's where not only did he sing over me, but he began to sing through me. And he began to give me songs in the night, in the deep, dark seasons of life, to give me hope for the day. And so he showed that side of himself. And honestly, I mean, it may sound weird to you as a guy, but it made him swoonable to me. You know, I was like, oh my goodness, like he would come and find me and find us in our mess and not just leave us, but say, that's why I came. Mm-hmm. And he gives an invitation and he says, instead of him pointing his finger this way, he pointed his finger this way. And he said, come to me, all who are weary and heavy laden, and I'll give you rest. And so that's the spring that I write from. That's the spring I sing from. That's the spring that I do all these crazy things from, is the spring of love. And the love he gives me is the same love he extends to all of us.
1: I love that. The book, It's Never Wrong to Do the Right Thing. Thank you so much for joining us today.
0: Thank you so very much for having me.
2: 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We'll be right back in just a moment with more Newsmakers.
3: The veil between us and the Lord is thinnest when we're in our suffering. You know, this brain tumor that keeps coming back, craniopharyngioma you're born with. And when they diagnosed me, they gave me all of the different ways that I could deal with this tumor through, you know, these actions and prayer and exercise and just do everything I can. And the last two appointments with my physician, it shrunk. They don't shrink. They just don't.

0: And it's, God gets all the glory. We're here by His grace and mercy. Our bodies are fragile but resilient, temporary. So we live our days joyfully. We live our days hopefully. We live our days faithfully. And in doing that, my goodness, it changes the world.
1: Blessed are you, Lord, our God, King of the universe, who has chosen us from all of the nations and given us His Torah.
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7: 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For our final segment, author Todd Hampson joins us to discuss eschatology and the important question, are the end times upon us? Let's welcome him here to the show to break it all down.
8: The Nonprofit's Guide to the Rapture. This is your new book, and obviously you're dealing with the rapture. This is something you are an expert on. For those who don't know, let's just start with what is the rapture?
9: So the rapture is at the end of the church age, all believers will be raptured, which it's the Greek word is harpazo, and it means a physical snatching away. And it's kind of like when you look at the Old Testament, Elijah was taken, you know, that was kind of an Old Testament version, but it's literally removed from the earth. So, and it's under attack right now. And that's why I wrote this book as the final book in the series, because there's a lot of people that don't know what to believe. So I wanted to look at it comprehensively.
8: Yeah, I mean, when you say it's under attack, there's a debate now around the rapture. A lot of people say, well, I don't know what I believe, or it's not real. And of course, there are different rapture beliefs. There's pre-trib, you know, mid-trib, post-trib.
9: That's
8: I know this is kind of a loaded question, but can you quickly, and I know I'm laughing because it's not a quick conversation, help people understand maybe the difference between the key sort of beliefs on the rapture?
9: Yeah, absolutely. And by the way, I always talk about, and you do as well, unity in the body of Christ. There are different views. I believe pre-trib is the one. And pre-trib means pre or before the seven-year tribulation period. So I believe the church is removed before God's active wrath falls on earth. Mid-trib means they believe believers will go through the first half of the tribulation and be raptured at the midpoint. And then post-trib, meaning post or at the end of the tribulation period, they kind of see the return and the rapture as the same event. And then there's another view, pre-wrath. They place it kind of towards the end, not quite post-trib, but almost post-trib. And then last but not least, there's pan-trib. People that are like, I don't know, but I know it's going to pan out somehow in the end, which is good to say for unity. But I think every believer needs to do the hard work to wrestle it to the ground to see what they believe, what scripture actually says.
8: Yeah, it's interesting. And then there's people who just say there's no rapture at all. It's just the
9: return.
8: That's
9: the recent thing.
8: That's the recent thing. And
9: that's right.
8: And that's sort of, you know, so you wrote this book because you want to speak into this and you've looked a lot at this. What do you think the strongest evidence scripturally is for a pre-trib rapture?
9: Yeah. There's one chapter where I have my top 10 beliefs. I will go through all 10 of those. Dr. Walvoord has a book that where he goes over his top 50 reasons why.
8: Oh, wow.
9: But for me, some of the most powerful ones are if you look at the Bible holistically, you start with, well, where do we get the idea of a tribulation period to begin with? Well, all the Old Testament prophets talk about the day of the Lord or this future time of God's wrath on earth at the end of history. But we don't learn until Daniel chapter 9 that it's a seven-year period, and it's distinctly for the Jewish people. The whole chapter of Daniel, actually the whole book of Daniel, but Daniel 9 is all about Jewish history from Daniel's time to the end of time, and that last 7 years is very clearly to reach the Jewish people, to fulfill all the promises to the Jewish people and the nation of Israel. So it has nothing to do with the church. So that's one reason. And coinciding with that, we learn in if you had an elevator pitch, one verse would be Revelation 3:10 that says, talking to the church, you will be kept from the hour of trial that is coming on the whole earth. And that word from is the Greek word ek, which it doesn't mean protected through, you know, Greek, there's lots of different meanings for words. It means literally physically removed from the earth before the hour of trial. But to me, the biggest one, and there's several others I cite in the book, but the biggest one is the doctrine of imminency. The fact that, and I have a list in the book, everywhere where the Lord's return is mentioned, whether it's Paul or somebody else, it's always mentioned in the context that it could happen at any moment. There's no signs, there's nothing that has to happen. Paul thought it would happen in his day. He said, we who are alive will be caught up together in 1 Thessalonians 4 and in 1 Corinthians 15. We will all be changed. So he was expecting the rapture to happen in his day. So to me, if you're mid, post, or pre-wrath, you're going to see several things letting you know that it's coming. But only the pre-trib rapture really accurately, you know, looks at the doctrine of imminency and how all those verses say it could happen before we finish this interview, Billy. And I'd all my problems would go away.
8: So it could happen at any moment.
9: It could happen at any moment. That's right.
8: Okay. So the Nonprofit's Guide to the Rapture. What are you hoping people take away from the book?
9: I'm hoping they take the time to read the whole book because I did my best to do a really comprehensive look at the topic. Is the rapture in the Bible? Because that's one of the arguments now. It clearly is. And I give all the key passages and I look at it detail by detail. Like, I don't know how anybody can say the rapture is not in the Bible. And then I look at what people's views were throughout church history. And I show that the first century it wasn't all cataloged and like we do now with colleges and universities. That wasn't in place back then until the Enlightenment period. We had no universities or curriculum or that kind of thing. We had creeds and that kind of stuff. But the early church all believed that the Lord could come at any moment, that the time of judgment came after that, and that there was a literal future kingdom. They were called kiliests, which was the Greek word for 1,000. So first century church, and I have quotes in there from Irenaeus, who was a student of Polycarp, who was a direct student of John. I have quotes from second century people, first century, the Didache, the teaching of the 12. They believed in an imminent rapture, that it could happen at any moment. But the most important, so I try to show through church history how it developed, why there's arguments, look at all the different views. But I also try to, after that, point people back to, but none of that really matters. What matters is what does God's word say? And we need to wrestle that to the ground as believers.
8: Well, I appreciate you taking the time and breaking it all down as always. Thanks for joining us.
9: You bet. Thanks for having me. Great to join you.
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0: We also had members who fought in the war to fight for the cause of liberty.
1: Making sure that army is staffed and supplied. He's able to identify British intelligence agents and send that information on to Washington. After they've served in the army, they look forward to a government which gives to bigotry no sanction, to persecution no assistance.
3: Washington's words are powerful because they express an idea of a world that's different from the one everybody grew up in.
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1: Is this going to be a place where you can be free to say what you want about God?

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6: This week on Christian World News, the nation where young men are blazing a trail of spiritual revival, and Jesus has been named Influencer of the Year. Sweden has been in religious decline for decades. See how faithful prayer and spiritually hungry youth are turning that around. Plus, as global persecution of Christians is skyrocketing, the United States has not accepted any who are seeking refuge. Why has their path to safety been shut down? And relief teams are making perilous journeys to bring help to victims in Nepal. We'll also tell you about the ministry that's been bringing hope and healing to people in crisis for three decades. Welcome to Christian World News. I'm Lori Johnson. Sweden has long been seen as one of the least religious nations on earth. Now, a mighty move of God is underway, and it's being led by young men. CBN senior correspondent Dale Hurd brings us the story from Stockholm.
7: There was a time in Sweden when you might never see such a thing. Young men on fire for the gospel. This Scandinavian country is experiencing something it hasn't had since the Jesus movement in the 1970s. A deep hunger for God among its youth. Religious belief here has been in continuous decline since World War II. By 2000, as few as 5% of Swedes attended church. A 2011 survey found that most members in the Church of Sweden did not believe in Jesus. Faith in God was seen as a sign of ignorance. Then came a radical and surprising shift. In this nation with a well-earned reputation as one of the most secular on earth, something is changing. Young people are turning to God. It would arrive with a shock when Swedish youth named Jesus Influencer of the Year for 2025.
8: There is such a longing for Jesus within the young generation. People are hungry for the word of God and they want the truth.
7: Philip Falk Azevedo and some friends began Sweden's Jesus Conference after they experienced a vision during prayer.
8: Well, a lot of young people gathered for Jesus. So we said, okay, God, this sounds amazing, but we don't know how to do this. We need your help.
7: By the third year, attendance was over 3,000. Program host and pastor Josef Barkenboom gives a lot of credit to social media for Sweden's awakening, allowing people to share the gospel free from the control of Sweden's secular media culture.
9: And because of social media, they can't filter it anymore. People that have come to faith has actually come through social media. I was part of starting a social media project here in Sweden called Why Christian. And we've seen people from all over Sweden come to faith through social media.
10: The faith among the young people are growing. And we can see it statistically in the Lutheran church. When they open the confirmation classes, they are fully registered within 24 hours.
7: Marco Stromberg began a business school to raise up Christian entrepreneurs and the calling to develop Christian leaders. He says the secular Sweden created by the older generation has left Gen Z feeling empty.
10: We have this moral, as they see, emancipation, that there's no rules, you can do whatever you want. And when you can do whatever you want, all of a sudden they become lost. So a lot of them are actually seeking for traditional values, the family, the church, community, especially the men.
7: That includes Oscar Jakobsen, who told us he used drugs to medicate the loneliness and lack of meaning he felt before accepting Christ.
11: Young people, the most of them you will find out at the clubs, and they get very drunk because they try to escape reality because I don't think they see much of a meaning with life. when they're sober.
7: After he was saved, Oscar invited his friend Zeke to church, who told us he only came to talk Oscar out of becoming a Christian. Suddenly, Zeke found himself surrounded by church members praying over him, and he saw a vision of Jesus.
11: So I begin to see like a figure here, and there it was again. And when I opened my eyes the other time and understood what I saw and what I felt, I just began to cry because I understood it was real.
7: Swedish Christians have been praying for a revival for years. Lars Einarsson is a Bible teacher living in Israel.
4: And we're praying day and night, 24/7, for this awakening to come.
7: A national survey confirms that belief in God is rising. The number of young people attending church has doubled in 4 years to 34%. Einarsson is believing that Sweden will return to its Christian heritage.
4: We talk about the countries or the nations in the north with the cross in their flags, that they have a special calling to experience the power of the cross in their lives and to then go with that message over all of Europe.
8: There has been a prayer movement. People have prayed Amos 8:11 every morning at 8:11. They pray. It says that God will send a famine in the land, not a hunger for bread or a thirst for water, but a famine of hearing the word of God.
7: And those prayers are being answered. Some in Sweden's older generation don't like what's happening. However, among Swedish young people, it is now cool to be a Christian.
10: Now you have parents, even grandparents, who are secular. So if you want to be a punk, you want to be punk, you want to rebel, you become a believer. Where you have a Bible under your arm. That's the most punk thing you can do in Sweden today.
7: Dale Hurd, CBN News, reporting from Sweden.
6: Coming up, as global persecution increases, the United States has not accepted any Christian refugees. Agencies are calling on the president to open the door to sanctuary.
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6: Welcome back to Christian World News. A Chinese lawyer who helped defend the Zion Christian Church has left China under pressure from government authorities. Ruth Wang is in Taiwan and now seeking resettlement in another country. She said Chinese officials told her and her colleagues to close down the firm or the government would shut it down. Now she's concerned for her and her family's future.
19: I feel that our family is currently facing an uncertain future, and we don't know what will happen in the future or whether there is anywhere that can accommodate us.
6: Her legal team represented Pastor Ezra Jin and others in October 2025 when security officials imprisoned him and 18 others. Pastor Jin has been released and is currently living in the United States with family. 9 other pastors have also been freed, but 8 remain in jail. Zion Church is one of the largest underground churches in China, with at least 100 worship sites and more than 5,000 members. The U.S. is on track for a historic first, an entire year without resettling a single Christian refugee from the countries where believers face the most persecution, even as global persecution numbers are skyrocketing. National security correspondent Caitlin Burks brings us the story from Washington.
20: For decades, those forced to flee their home country found safety through the U.S. Refugee Admissions Program. But according to a new report from Open Doors USA and World Relief, that path has now effectively closed.
21: This year, 2026, is on track to be the first year on record at least a quarter century for which we have that, when not a single Christian refugee from the South United States, from the 50 countries, on the Open Doors World Watch List, where regular Christians face the most severe persecution war.
20: By comparison, in fiscal year 2024, this same report found that more than 29,000 Christians were admitted from one of those 50 countries. This year's findings don't mean the United States stopped accepting refugees altogether. The Trump administration suspended the broader program, but created an exception for Afrikaners from South Africa, saying they face government discrimination and racially motivated violence. Nearly every refugee admitted this fiscal year has come through that special program.
22: U.S. policy sends a message to the persecuted church here. The thing that we most hear as we come alongside the church is they don't want to be left alone. And when we have policies that actively close the door to any type of immigration, that does send a message, and it can be a message that can weave our brothers and sisters streaming along.
20: Pastor Ara Tarosian knows firsthand the plight of the persecuted Christian. He fled Iran in 2010. Now he's an American citizen and a pastor in Los Angeles.
23: America gave us the freedom to stop being afraid. We need to open our hearts, not close our hearts, but secure our borders. America is always a refuge for persecuted.
20: Open Doors USA and World Relief say they're not asking the administration to abandon security screening or bring in persecuted Christians with no limits. They're asking President Trump to restore a priority for Christians and other religious minorities fleeing persecution, a policy he championed during his first term.
24: There's about a month left of the current fiscal year, so this historic first is not yet final. But as time runs out, advocates say America's doors remain closed to some of the people fleeing the most dangerous places in the world to be a Christian. Caitlin Burke, CBN News, Washington.
6: CBN senior White House correspondent Kelly Wright joins us now for more on this. Kelly, the refugee resettlement program has been helpful to Christians in the past. Why? What do we know about why that's changed this year, and how's the White House responding to this report?
25: Lori, right now the White House has not responded to this report specifically, but one would have to understand that the White House, with all of its situations going on around the world with Iran and other hotspots, and perhaps their immigration process, where they've ramped up the pressure through ICE to deport a lot of people back to countries that endanger them and the loss of TPS status. One could argue that the White House has been looking the other way and not looking at the fact that the White House has established a faith office. It has also established Religious Liberty Commission. All of those factors and all those people in those organizations need to be privy to this report and alerted to what's going on so that the Trump administration can do an about face and do what the president did in his first term as president, and that is rescue people who are being persecuted. The president definitely knows about persecution going on. He's responded to Nigeria. He's responded to China. He's responding to other places where Christians are under persecution. So one would think that because of this dire situation for Christians being persecuted, that the White House will respond and respond, I hope, quickly.
6: You recently did a story on a Haitian pastor who's seeking asylum in the U.S. due to threats to his life from gang members in Haiti. Is there an update on him?
25: In fact, there is. I spoke with representatives of Pastor Samuel Dupre this morning just to check on Samuel to be sure that he's doing okay. He is. He's working now here in the United States. And after our story was launched, a lot of people came to his support. But here's something, Lori, that really surprised me. His enemies in Haiti went on social media following our report, and those Haitian gangs that threatened him are now threatening him once again. So this is a problem, and he's keeping records of all of this, and obviously we'll have to present this during his asylum hearing. But this is a man who loves God. He's highly educated and highly skilled, and I asked him, what does he offer America? And he says he offers America God. He offers America a pastor who can actually help Americans get through their hard times as well. So he's doing well, but there are concerns about what he would face if he were to be returned to Haiti, where he faces a certain persecution.
6: On another topic, earlier this summer, the White House announced that First Lady Melania Trump helped reunite a group of Ukrainian children with their families. Tell us about the plight of these children and why the First Lady is playing a major role in helping them.
25: Look, what she's doing is really heroic. She has been able to broker a deal, or at least broker relationships with the dictator of Russia, and that's Vladimir Putin, as well as his representatives. Her representatives, along with his representatives, have worked arduously to actually bring children who have been captured by Russian forces and held captive and not released to their families in Ukraine. She's helped them to the date some 34 children get reunited with their families. Total reunification. That's so important. And it goes under the radar with the mainstream media. Yet this is a very vital thing the First Lady has done and continues to do, because these children are hard-pressed once they're captured by Russian forces. They have no way of going out. Some of these Russian forces, as I've reported in another story on Save Ukraine with Mykola Kubela, basically what happens, these Russian forces capture these children and then begin indoctrinating them, telling them such horrible things like, you can never go home, your family doesn't want you, Russia, Mother Russia will mother you now. Well, Melania Trump, coming from that area, knowing what that area is like, has reached out to Putin and is now doing some things to actually broker deals to get these children reunified with their families where they rightly belong.
6: All right, Kelly Wright, thanks so much for joining us.
25: My pleasure. Thank you.
6: Up next, meet the relief teams making treacherous journeys to help victims in Nepal. We'll also look at a ministry that's been bringing hope and healing to people around the world for three decades.
0: Something has been happening on campuses across the nation.
1: I'll never forget what I saw.
2: We did not plan this at all. What in the world is happening?
1: Thousands of students around this body of water.
2: I don't know, I'm just in awe of God.
3: Gen Z has been written off. They're not the generation that's, you know, following the standards.
2: Honestly, I would just post and post and post and make sure that it looked like everything was okay when deep down it wasn't.
5: People hate on college students, Gen Z, so much, saying there's no hope for Gen Z.
9: I think they've had everything the world has to offer, and they're done with it.
0: You all are a part of a generation that God is sparking revival, and it is spreading.
5: There's so many people that don't know their love, that don't know that they can live free of anxiety, free of depression.
2: It's just getting started.
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6: Welcome back. Now to the aftermath of the disaster in Nepal. Two hydropower workers are found alive in a tunnel more than a week after the flooding. More than 5,000 still remain missing, and the death toll has been climbing, now just under 1,300. Crews continue to search for some 600 hydropower workers who might be alive in air pockets in mud-filled tunnels. The UN's humanitarian agency says access to the region is the main challenge, with more than 40 bridges destroyed. CBN's Operation Blessing is in Nepal helping bring aid to victims. The team joined with local partners to assemble and distribute hygiene kits for families affected by the disaster. The kits include essential items like soap, wet wipes, sanitary pads, toothbrushes, and solar lamps. Team members drove about 3 hours to give out the kits at a local school that's serving as a temporary shelter for those who have lost their homes.
8: Remember, these families, they lost everything. Everything. They have no clothes, no home. They have no means to survive. And Operation Blessing is stepping up to support them, to meet them up where the need is. Right now, they need food. They need water. They need hygiene kits. We're packing these hygiene kits. It's a multiple hygiene kit for a family of four.
6: This year, Operation Blessing Philippines marks three decades of Christ-centered humanitarian work across the country and around the world. CBN Asia correspondent Lucille Talusan reports on the celebration and the road ahead.
10: In 1996, Operation Blessing Philippines began with a mission to bring help and healing and God's hope to people facing disaster, poverty, and crisis. 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
10: 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The organization also transforms lives through educational scholarships and life-changing surgeries, restoring smiles to children with cleft lips, mobility to those with club foot, and sight to children with cataracts.
13: Thank you, Operation Blessing!
10: After Super Typhoon Haiyan, families received homes through the Community of Hope Project, along with opportunities to rebuild their future.
26: We are giving a hand up, not just a handout. Meaning, we're not just giving relief. We're not just giving food for the day. We are after long-term transformation, and we are equipping the families so they will become sustainable.
10: That commitment has earned the trust of government agencies and humanitarian partners.
11: The Operation Blessing Foundation is always there whenever it is called or whenever it is needed by the people. They were the recipient of the best NGO award coming from the Armed Forces of the Philippines.
10: Operation Blessing Philippines has also taken its mission across the border, responding to major disasters in Turkey, Indonesia, Guam, Taiwan, Saipan, Afghanistan, Iraq, and Ukraine. International leaders say the Filipino team has become a model for humanitarian response.
12: Operation Blessing Philippines has been key for us to grow and to understand how to be efficient. In Turkey, we set up the camp, our base of operations, and we have the clinic there. But people, they were not coming, you know? So I remember the doctors from the Filipino team, it's like, we just grab backpacks and we go to them. They don't come to us. The same day, that afternoon, and they were like, you know, we took care of 180-something patients.
10: That same compassion reached Israel with help for displaced families and Holocaust survivors following the October 7 attacks.
26: Yeah, Operation Blessing is giving hope. Hope to people in the most terrible time of their life. It's healing to the soul. 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
10: Lucille Talusan, CBN News, Manila.
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12: Well, welcome to the 700 Club. In one of the most dangerous places on earth, an American woman is quietly building an army, not with weapons, but with prayer.
13: Carol Ward has created a missionary school to train locals to spread the gospel. George Thomas reports from the southern edge of the Sahara Desert.
14: The Sahel region of Africa isn't the kind of place you just wander into. You're called here.
15: It's very dry, it's very sandy, it's dusty, it's desert. It can be 100, 115 degrees year-round.
14: This vast stretch of land cuts across 10 African nations, from Senegal to Eritrea. It's a land of extremes, scorching heat, shifting sand, and deadly danger. More than half of the world's terror-related deaths happen here. It's the front line in a spiritual and physical battle.
16: And now here you are in the middle of one of the most dangerous swaths of land in Africa. What is wrong with you?
15: The call of the wild. I don't know. I think it's in the blood.
14: Carol Ward runs toward the fire. She's been doing it for decades, starting in northern Uganda during the height of the Lord's Resistance Army. Then came South Sudan, civil war, destroyed villages, broken hearts. While others fled, Carol stayed, bringing healing, hope, and the relentless love of Jesus.
15: You can't live here until you've already died. And then...
16: what do you mean by that?
15: You've died to yourself, and the devil can't kill a dead man because your life isn't your own.
14: This kind of courage runs deep.
15: So this map was my father's map on the wall of his of our missionary house, actually, in the Philippines. And he would lay his hands, particularly on Muslim areas, just weeping and weeping.
14: Her parents spent 62 years preaching the gospel in regions terrorized by Abu Sayyaf in the Philippines. Her grandparents served as missionaries in China for 30 years. Following Jesus wasn't just a decision, it was their legacy.
15: I realized then fear is contagious, but so is faith. And so I grew up in a home that even though Abu Sayyaf was looking for my own father's head for 45 years, he had no fear. He absolutely loved the people that burned the Bibles and threw them back in his face. And he was willing to lay his life down.
14: Today, Carol's mission continues here in Chad, a country shadowed by the presence of Boko Haram, ISIS, and Al-Qaeda.
15: My heart is to move farther and farther north into more Islamic darkness with the gospel, because if we're not advancing as rapidly as they are, we've lost.
14: She's launched a nationwide prayer movement, raising up local believers, Chadians who know the land, language, and cost of following and sharing Christ.
15: We've had some Boko Haram come to Jesus in our missionary training school. We've done 5 of them in Chad now and are launching missionaries. We have over 150 launched in Chad, and these are Chadian missionaries.
14: Some of those missionaries have gone east into the flood of Sudanese refugees escaping war.
15: Many believers baptized 202 of them, the first missionary training school they had.
14: These aren't outsiders, they're locals, trained, equipped, and ready to go where few others will.
17: Ready to go.
14: People like Digba Katsala, a street evangelist. He doesn't just preach, he rides straight into the chaos.
18: Sometimes people are not very receptive. At times it gets a little confrontational, but afterwards when people see that you persist with the word of God, then they get used to you, and when you preach at the end, there are people that start giving their lives to Christ, and that's extraordinary.
19: For the past 5 years, Pastor Digba has been using his motorcycle to ride the streets of Chad's capital city, N'Djamena, and at different locations he would set up his audio system and get his microphone out, and he would open his Bible in either French or Arabic, and he would boldly proclaim the gospel of Jesus Christ.
14: Chad is more than 50% Muslim, but that doesn't stop Digba from openly talking about Jesus, his voice echoing through market squares and busy roads. People stop, they listen, and many respond. Then there's Abdullahi Mahyangar, another missionary who once followed Islam.
18: I was a fervent Muslim. I prayed 5 times a day. I fasted during Ramadan, and I did not like Christians at all.
14: His father trained with Islamic extremists in the Sahel to target Christians. Now Abdullahi walks into the same regions, not with hate, but with hope. While the world sees terror here, he sees something else.
18: There is hope because many Muslims in these countries are open today to listening to the gospel. God is really working in the Sahel. They are coming to Jesus in large numbers, and their lives are being transformed.
14: Carol calls Abdullahi, Digba, and countless other Chadian believers the tip of the spear. Through prayer, sacrifice, and the reckless love of God, they are reshaping the spiritual map of one of the most dangerous places here on the continent.
15: Prayer transforms us to be willing to lay our lives down and fulfill the Great Commission, no matter the cost. Prayer gives us the burden. We actually get maps out, and we map where are the unreached people groups, where's terrorism, where are wars and bloodshed. Let's go.
14: George Thomas, CBN News, N'Djamena, Chad.
12: I love what Carol's doing. She's a prayer warrior first. Everything in the body of Christ, everything that when we've seen the advance of the gospel, it's always been bathed in prayer. And when you understand that as a basic principle, that you have to first bind the strong man, and how do you do that? Well, you do it through prayer. Let her life be an example to you that, yes, you can pray through to victory. We'll be back with more of the 700 Club right after this.
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24: Melissa and her husband Rick have come a long way from when they met. Melissa was in real estate. Rick had been living on credit cards, trying to start a number of businesses, and was $80,000 in debt. All the while, the Hennants were tithing, and the newly married couple started working their way out of the red.
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25: Now I have the hunger to make more money so we truly can give to all of these places, because there's a lot of need out there.
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0: it's satisfying to win games in the NFL. And I think ultimately knowing as a follower of Christ that our ultimate satisfaction comes from Christ. Football is an amazing game, but it's a terrible God. If we put all our identity in it, it'll let us down as times. And so continue to rely on Him. If it wasn't for Jesus, I wouldn't be where I am. But I just thank God that I'm not where I was before. And I just think that's the process of sanctification is an ongoing thing. It's just an ongoing process of wanting to become more like Christ. Just like the Word says, you know, if we draw near to God, He'll draw near to us. And when I start my day in the Word and coming to work, I have a heavenly perspective in a way to impact somebody's life, to serve Him, to serve the kingdom. When adversity hits and it strikes in a game, it's easy to, you know, you can freak out and it could be something going wrong or something like that, but He really keeps me calm and steady throughout the game, day in and day out. That's the reason you're here, is to impact souls for the kingdom and to be a blessing to others.
1: I'm not brave enough to make a feather move. It really frustrated me because my quality of life had drastically changed. I could just say, Lord, I need your help.
2: There's someone else, you have breathing issues. Take a complete breath and exhale as Jesus Christ heals you completely.
1: I can feel that air going clear down to my stomach and back. He will always be there walking this out for your benefit.
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4: Well, Arch Kennedy lived as a gay man for nearly 20 years. All the time, he was working as a television meteorologist in Atlanta. He also struggled with addiction.

0: created an inner struggle.
1: For a majority of my life, I had that faith instilled in me. And when I also realized my same-sex attraction, I was trying to juggle the two for many years. And I tried to reconcile the two and to be able to have my faith and also my lifestyle, which is something I knew I couldn't change as far as my attraction to males.
0: While navigating this tension, Kennedy took a major step in 2022 that set him on track to better understand the truth of the gospel.
1: Within the past 3 years, my sister she's about 6 years older than me. She had been prodding me to join a Bible study, and I never wanted to commit to it. And the only thing I can say is the Lord just said it was time, that I needed to say yes.
0: That yes changed absolutely everything.
1: For the first time, I actually studied God's word. That's where the transformation began. I began to feel convicted. And I believe it's the Holy Spirit started working in me when I actually was studying God's word, was convicting me of my sins.
0: Kennedy suddenly began to see himself and the world through a scriptural lens.
1: That is when the same-sex attraction and my faith really started to collide, and where I started to realize that I had to make a change. I couldn't change the feelings of same-sex attraction, but I could change how I acted on it. And I realized that celibacy is what God was calling me to do.
0: While his various battles haven't been easy, his decision to follow Christ has led to renewed persistence. He talks about his struggle with same-sex attraction and alcoholism in his book, The Weather's Fine, My Method for Navigating Life's Challenges.
1: The Holy Spirit has moved in, and it gives me the strength to fight these sinful desires. And it also makes me love God more than the worldly pleasures. So that's where God gives you the peace in these trials, is he gives you, well, the love of him becomes more important.
0: Ultimately, Kennedy advises those struggling with same-sex attraction to cling closer to the Lord.
1: I would tell them, get in the word. That is what did it. Don't just read a verse here during your devotional time in the morning. Start studying God's word.
0: Today, Kennedy is using his story to present biblical truth to a chaotic and confused culture. He says his mission is to equip believers to stand firm on God's word while engaging the world with courage and clarity. Billy Hollowell, CBN News.
2: If you're hearing Arch's story and you're wondering, can that happen to me? The answer is yes, it can. You can be relieved of any compulsion. And whether that's for drugs or alcohol or pornography, maybe it's same-sex attraction, maybe it's opposite-sex attraction. These things, the New Testament all lumps into these are the carnally minded, that your sark is the Greek word, has overcome your soul and your spirit, and it's compelling you to do things. And it's like you're not in control anymore. You have compulsions. Well, the good news, and it is good news, is Jesus can put all of that back in proper order, so you get to be back in charge of you, and you can make healthy decisions going forward. You don't have to turn to alcohol because you're conflicted and your life's a mess. You don't have to be drug addicted. You don't have to be addicted to pornography. 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It's real simple. 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It's a wonderful thing. It's the most amazing thing the world has ever heard. That's why we call it the good news. If you want to have someone pray with you and help you in a prayer where you invite Jesus in and you say, here's where I am. Jesus, can you come to me? Can you make me new again? It's real simple. 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There'll be somebody on the other line. We're not here to judge you. We're not here to condemn you. We're here to tell you there's a God who loves you so much he was willing to die for you so that you could be with him for all eternity. Call us. 1-800-700-7000. Well, Arch Kennedy's book, it's called The Weather's Fine, and it's available wherever books are sold.

0: Ashley?
1: Well, coming up, skin peeling off, stomach lining shedding, organs starting to fail. This patient was already at death's door when cancer spread to his brain. But watch how he was miraculously healed. And then Gordon and I will be praying for you right after this.
2: I was Muslim for 4 years. I had spells cast on me and just everything you can think of. I never got what I was looking for. There was no real power to change my life. I had tried everything. It was just came to a point where it was like, you know what? I don't want to do this anymore. The little old lady at the church, she'd come and get me. She prayed for me. And all I know is I felt the love of God. We would read from Genesis to Revelation, and we just went deep in the Word of God. Everything about me, even my very countenance, began to change after that point. And now I just have a desire to see them experience the loving kindness of God that I have experienced, to see that true change is possible, and that what you thought that you were looking for can only be found in Christ.
3: When I was a young girl, I went to fetch water for my mother. The weight of the water made my neck hurt so bad. I just poured the water out and went home with an empty container. The stream is very far, and I go 4 times a day. I get home exhausted. I feel terrible drinking that water and giving it to my family. We often get intense stomach aches and vomit. When my son was 3, he got very sick from the water. Thank you, Operation Blessing, for giving us a new life. When you came, we were all so grateful. We could not hold back our joy. I've never had this kind of water before. Every time I drink it, I feel good and healthy. With the well this close, even my daughter can easily fetch water. We are healthy and we are happy. Thank you, thank you, thank you.
4: 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And be part of the miracle for people all around the world.
5: I went from being a pretty innocent, silent kid to being very vocal, very aggressive. The floodgates of criminal activity just opened all the way up. One night I was asleep and I heard some noise, and there's somebody in my living room. The last noise that I remember hearing was the gunshot go off. I had a nurse that was assigned to my room one of the very first days I was there. She sat in a chair next to me and started to read the Bible and started to pray. I've looked at your chart. I know what you've been through. I know that you got this going on. You shouldn't be alive, but you're alive, and God has plans for you. You know, God wants to do something in your life. And she was like, you know, promise me that you're going to go find a church. I told her I would. Man, God has restored it all. I'm so grateful that Jesus made himself known to me when I would never have sought him out.
6: We've always been tithers. We teach our children to tithe.
7: I can't explain to you how the bills would be here maybe and the income here, but at the end of the month, it seemed that they would meet every single time. 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Food Lion was our first corporate client. 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
6: We found that you just can't outgive God.
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1: They opened the doors for us so that we could have hope that our child would walk normally.
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4: No way my baby has leukemia. That was Lisa Foster's first reaction to her son's diagnosis. Soon, reality set in as Jaden endured brutal chemotherapy treatments and a bone marrow transplant. Then the leukemia spread to his brain, and he needed a miracle to survive.
5: I look at him, and he's got these little splotches, little tiny dots, little pinhead dots all over his legs, on his chest, on his arms, and I'm like, something's not right.
6: One morning in August 2020, 13-year-old Jaden came home with a nosebleed that wouldn't stop. His parents, Tom and Lisa Foster, took him to the doctor to see what was going on.
5: She goes, it's every sign of leukemia. When I thought it could be leukemia, I was literally in shock. And there's no way my baby has leukemia.
7: I thought, well, you know, it's not going to be around tomorrow. This is just, you know, just a little bit of a denial. This can't be, you know, yeah, this is not possible.
6: Blood tests revealed staggering numbers, an off-the-charts white blood cell count, platelets dangerously low. Within hours, the family was sent to Cincinnati Children's Hospital.
5: They start pumping in stuff so he doesn't bleed out, you know, like putting in the platelets, everything they had to do, medicine that cost $80,000 in one visit, just to get him stabilized. I can't believe this is happening.
7: I was in go mode. I mean, I was ready for warfare, you know, so I was like, the enemy had gotten in. This is unacceptable.
6: Doctors officially diagnosed Jaden with acute myeloid leukemia, a rare, aggressive cancer. Having been leaders in ministry in the past, Tom and Lisa wrestled with doubt and disappointment.
5: I was feeling overwhelmed, obviously, but there was so much racing through my mind. I mean, so much, because it's not the biggest fear any mother has, you know. And Jaden was my child of promise, you know. That's why he's named Jaden, a gift of God.
6: Chemo treatments were brutal. His skin peeled, his stomach lining shed. His organs began to fail. He spent weeks in ICU, too weak to stand, forced to relearn how to walk. For a time, Jaden began to improve. Then, the cancer came back, stronger, more resistant.
7: When the relapse happened, you know, what they said was gonna work didn't work. His life was in danger frequently. If it wasn't from sepsis or, you know, his body's ability to handle the treatments, it was always one thing after another.
6: The leukemia had now spread to Jaden's brain.
5: When I found out it was in his brain, suddenly all the hope was gone. And I felt it was so dark. It was so dark, and I suddenly didn't feel God so close, and I don't like that feeling. Like, that's a terrible feeling. We thought it was hell, and I'm like, this has got to be as close to hell as you can get, you know?
6: Jaden endured through relapses, transplants, and near-death moments. Yet through it all, the Fosters prayed. They thanked God daily, through the setbacks, through the pain, their faith increased.
7: I told me, I want you to tell the symptoms about my person. I want you to tell it about my promise, my provision, and my purposes. I don't want you to inform yourself with the symptoms. I want you to inform the symptoms of who I am.
5: The tears just were pouring out of my eyes. I wasn't like even crying, like the tears were just pouring. And then they were done. I felt the Lord tell me that you're gonna have a story to tell. And that's what I held on to. I had to hold on to that.
6: Over time, they realized Jaden was regaining strength. The leukemia was deteriorating, and his healing journey out of that season had begun.
8: Waking up and coming out of the ICU, very confused on how I got there because I was slept for almost 2 weeks straight, didn't remember almost anything. It was crazy. And then I was too weak, I couldn't do almost anything on my own. Had to relearn how to walk and stand. But I just always had the sense that he was there with me and he was gonna get me through it. Just always know there's that reassurance that he's gonna get me through it and we're gonna be okay.
6: Around Easter of 2022, after 2 years of hospital life, the Fosters finally returned home together, cancer-free.
8: When I walked in the front door of my home, I was just thinking, I'm so glad to be home. I'm home. And my dog's running up to me, crying, because she missed me, and I have a home life around all my family and my friends.
6: The Fosters continue to share their story today of how what began with fear ended with faith. From Lisa's whispered prayer to Tom's battle and doubt to Jaden's quiet strength, God was writing a bigger story.
7: Well, when I look at my son, I just have overwhelming thanks to the Lord. And to watch him heal and to watch his body be transformed, like he plays, you know, club volleyball, and to watch this child who, you know, who had been such just skin and bones and was just so sickly, and now the restoration that's happened, and just thanksgiving.
5: God works all things out for good, right? To those who love him and are called according to his purpose. And you know that when you live through these kind of things.
8: I think God is so good to get me through all of it. While I was playing volleyball one time, I heard the song, Counting My Blessings by Seth Schlieder. The song just spoke to me. It was so real how accurate that song is to my life. God, I'm still counting my blessings for all that you've done in my life. And just infinite blessings from everything he's done, all through the hospital and all throughout after, in my healing, and that I could be there playing volleyball because of him. All because of him.
4: All because of him. We rejoice with you, Jaden, and the rest of your family. Praise God for what he has done in your life. And I pray and hope that that miracle story encourages you to believe for your miracle today. We've got some more amazing miracle stories, answer to prayers that we want to share with you guys. This is Thomas of Cherry Lake, New York. Seriously injured his right shoulder. He heard a loud popping noise, which was followed by excruciating pain. His chiropractor told him he had pulled one of his tendons at the top of his shoulder into his bicep. One day, Thomas watched the 700 Club and heard Gordon say, "Someone with an injury to your right shoulder that's on the outside, one of the tendons from the shoulder down into the bicep, God is healing that. And he's restoring it and taking all of that pain away. He's knitting it back together in the name of Jesus. Be healed and be restored." Thomas jumped out of his chair exclaiming, "That's me. I am healed in Jesus' name." Later, he went to bed still in much pain. Sometime during the night, he woke up and heard a loud popping noise. All of the pain left his right shoulder and arm. Later, his doctor confirmed that all was healed and back to normal. Praise
9: God. Here's Guadalupe from St. Paul, Minnesota, diagnosed with both AFib and kidney damage. She learned to live with it. One day, she was watching this show. I said, "There's someone with kidney damage being healed." She said, "That's for me." Then Ashley said, "There's someone with AFib. The Lord is hearing you." Well, Guadalupe shouted this time, "That's me." She broke down and cried, "That's for me, Lord." Well, at her next appointment with her kidney doctor, a significant change was confirmed. The doctor said this doesn't usually happen. At her next cardiologist appointment, the doctor came in smiling. This doesn't happen, but you no longer have AFib. Isn't that wonderful? God wants to heal, and he died for that. Just get your heart, get your mind around that. He loves you so much, he was willing to take it all just for you. So let's come to him believing in the one that he sent. Lord God Almighty, we pray for everyone in the audience who has any kind of disease, any kind of illness, any diagnosis that says this is hopeless. We come against that and say with you, all things are possible. Stretch forth your hand and heal, for we ask it in Jesus' name. Ashley?
4: Yeah, I believe somebody's watching and you've got tingling and numbness in your left hand. It goes from like your fingertips to your pinky to your ring finger, down your arm, almost to your elbow. Again, it's a tingling and numbing sensation. It's very uncomfortable for you. You're not sure what's going on. It's been causing a lot of anxiety and worry for you. And I just believe God is literally healing you right now of that discomfort, of that pain, of the numbness, of the tingling. In Jesus' name, be healed and be made whole. Thank you, Lord.
9: I just feel a tremendous burden to pray for Loretta with cancer. May every cancer cell in your body leave you now. May you be completely restored and brought back to full health. May God fulfill the number of your days and be with you and heal you from your innermost being to every single cell in your body. Be healed now in Jesus' name.
4: Yeah, I also believe somebody's watching and you've got active lesions on your brain from MS. And I just believe God is healing you of those active lesions that are affecting your vision, that are affecting you all throughout your body, causing different symptoms. I believe you're being healed of MS. Nothing is impossible for God. Though the doctors may say this is incurable, nothing is too big for him. And so I just believe he's healing you of that. Just believe it right now. Just have faith in the life, death, and resurrection of Jesus Christ and what he died to do to forgive us of our sins and heal us and make us whole from any and all infirmity. In the name of Jesus, we thank you for this, Lord.
9: Lord, we thank you for you. We thank you that you are the greatest gift that's ever been given. We thank you for it. In Jesus' name, amen. If you've been healed, let us know. If you need prayer, let us know. We're here for you. All you have to do is call us. 1-800-700-7000. We'll be back with more of the 700 Club right after this.
10: It was so intense with the sinus pressure that it was to the point where my jaws were even hurting from coughing so intensely. It was a battle. It really was. He kept saying to me, "This tube will pass." So I just stand up and say, I'm waiting on you, Lord. I just kept confessing, God is my healer. He is my healer. They were to the section where they were talking about people receiving healings. They were going to pray for anyone who was sick.
9: Now, there's someone, you heard the report about sinus conditions, and you're saying, please say sinus conditions. So for you, I'm saying sinus condition. All of that inflammation, everything that seems to be swollen and closed up, open now in Jesus' name.
10: I jumped up and my spirit just kind of leaped and I said, that's for me, Lord, that's it. You think maybe he's not mindful of those things, but he's mindful of everything. He's just faithful and he is our healer.
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12: It was alarming how much I was vomiting.
13: It was a condition called acute tubular necrosis.
12: They kept saying septic, septic. I think she's getting septic.
14: They sent this lady in to prepare us for a lifetime of dialysis. And this medicine was going to destroy every dream my girl could possibly have.
12: Thousands and thousands, literally around the world, were praying for her. 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He was like, your kidney biopsy came back completely clean. I stood up on my hospital bed with my IV bag, just we were hugging and screaming. It was like just the biggest celebration.
13: I know there were a lot of people praying for her. I think those prayers were answered.
12: I am beyond thankful that I have been singing nonstop. Prayers work. They work. Ask people to pray for you and, like, really believe that anything is possible.
15: Daddy?
16: Yeah, buddy?
15: How many nickels are in a dollar?
16: There are 20 nickels in a dollar.
15: How do birds fly? Does milk really make my bones stronger?
16: Yeah.
15: Daddy, when we die, will we go to heaven?
3: Do you have the answer to life's biggest question? Call the 700 Club. We'll help you find answers to the important questions life brings your way.
4: Sonam was born with a foot twisted upside down and backwards. Every step she took was painful. She begged her family, please make my foot straight. 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
19: 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In that moment, my daughter's eyes filled with tears and my heart broke with hers.
18: 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I don't want them to tease me anymore.
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18: I'm so happy my foot is straight now, and I can finally run and play like other children.
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18: I'm doing well in my studies. 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
20: That's the worst feeling I've ever had in my life. I mean, I'm locked up. I don't know what's going on outside. I felt totally alone. It's just me and the four walls. I'd never been suicidal in my life. I was worried that I might just accept the fact that I'm not getting out of here any other way than killing myself. I couldn't get these visions out of my mind, and I couldn't get my attention off of that piece of glass. And I didn't know the Lord Jesus, but I'd heard of him, and I knew that he was a person who would help me in that situation if I cried out to him. And I just stood there crying out to the Lord, "Lord, you have to save me. You don't come to rescue me. I'm not getting out of here, and I need you." I just was overcome with complete peace. I never felt that kind of peace before or since. And he never spoke, but he told me everything's going to be all right. You're going to be okay.
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0: I stopped drinking alcohol under the pretense of I'm celebrating. I wasn't celebrating, I was medicating myself.
1: I felt completely defeated and broken.
0: I was weak in my relationship with God, and I was just a weak human being. And God got further and further away. When you feel his presence and you walk away from it, there's guilt, there's shame, but there's also a sort of a sense that it'll never happen for you again. My daughter, who was 12 at the time, she said, "Daddy, I want you to be happy. I want you to know Jesus." God started to reveal himself to me again, and he started to melt away the ice that was my heart. I'm trying to talk people into this life that is second to none, this life of feeling Christ's presence in your life.
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5: When you're lied to, there's a certain amount of betrayal that takes place. We both came to the realization that there was no hope in this marriage. I just felt the Holy Spirit really impressing in me to look past my own pain and to see how Christ sees her. God was doing something in me and doing something in her.
6: I felt God tell me that I needed to get on my face before him.
5: And it was 3 days after finding out that an affair was taking place, I was able to genuinely forgive. I saw such a clear vision of these chains that were attached to her. And I was like, no, I just want her to be free. And in that moment, God did something so miraculous.
6: I was so sorry for how I had hurt him. I just asked him if he could forgive me, and our marriage has never been the same since then.
5: He took something that was so broken, and because of genuine forgiveness and genuine repentance, he made something so beautiful.
7: Well, do good and change people's lives. That's the goal of a man known online as Travis Doodles. His simple motto has inspired millions worldwide, and it all began after God challenged him to do something radical: give all his money to those in need.
8: Give me a big round of applause to Travis Doodles!
9: Millions know him as Travis Doodles, the YouTube sensation who gives money away to those in need and urges others to do the same.
10: You know, we're here for such a short time, and I want to use it to do good and change people's lives.
11: Is that you?
12: That is me.
11: What's up, buddy?
12: I like your hair.
10: It's like, it's so much better to be generous than to be in a scarcity mindset. That doesn't help anybody.
9: His real name is Travis Settinari. Back in 2021, his life was much different. At 36 years old, he was making a six-figure income as a personal videographer for a multimillionaire in Florida.
10: And I'm just like, this is empty, because there was no purpose behind the content other than just show everybody how rich he was. And there's nothing wrong with having money, but like, that doesn't fulfill me or give me any purpose. And so I was just like, man, I'm talking to my friend, and I told him, I said, if I had this guy's money, I would just give it all away. That's what makes me happy. I like helping people. And the second it left my mouth, I felt like God checked me, and he said, put your money where your mouth is. If you're not doing it now with the little you have, what makes you think you're going to do it if I give you millions? And so I was like, oh, wow, that's pretty interesting. And I thought I was going through something where I go back to my wife and I'm like, hey, you know, I feel like I'm supposed to quit my job and give away all of our money. And I'm thinking maybe she's going to talk some sense into me. And she says, if you feel like God's calling you to do that, I got your back. I think you should do it. And I'm like, oh no.
9: So Travis quit his job while his wife Amber cleaned homes for income. Dipping into savings, Travis followed God's lead and started giving money to seemingly random strangers.
10: And I would pray, God, lead me to the right person, and I would just try to make their day better. So it starts out just buying people gas, paying for their groceries, getting a homeless guy off the street, paying for his motel and helping him get a job, that type of thing.
13: I don't know, man. It's just really sad. I wasn't expecting that news. So we're going to just go get him some food so we can at least take that off his mind.
10: This is what I want to do the rest of my life, every day.
9: After a couple of months, he decided to record a video of what he was doing and put it on YouTube.
12: Italian sub? Forget about it.
13: Whatever you want.
10: Okay, I just wanted to document what I was doing so I could look back on it and see what God was, you know, going to do.
9: Subscriptions to his channel were sporadic, and by May 2022, the couple had gone through their savings. Then on June 4th, Travis posted a story about a homeless man named Bob who had cancer and had lost his job. Travis also asked viewers if they would help him get Bob and his wife off the street.
10: Bob's cancer is getting worse due to his living situation, and I need your help. Any amount you can give makes a difference.
9: In 24 hours, the story had received 20 million hits, and the donations poured in. Using those and the money he earned through YouTube, Travis was able to take care of Bob and his wife.
14: And ever since then, we were never back on the street. And I still get teared up just talking about what you have done. Because what? There's not a lot of people going to do this.
13: Appreciate
14: you know
13: it.
14: What I'm saying? But you are a man of your word. That's when it comes to me.
9: Since then, Travis's YouTube channel, along with his other social media platforms, have grown to 9 million subscribers. Countless people have been helped.
10: I think that the content really resonates with people because deep down, everybody wants to help somebody. Everybody wants to do good. Everybody wants to make the world a better place. And so if they watch my videos in the morning before they start their day, they're like, man, who can I buy lunch for today? Who can I go love on today? Who can I go have a conversation with today that maybe I wouldn't have talked to, but this video planted a seed and makes me want to do good.
9: Eventually, Travis turned his passion into a ministry he calls Worth and Purpose. He and Amber live simply, pouring the majority of their earnings and all of the donations into continuing the mission. They encourage others to reach out to those in need, because even a little bit of kindness with a good dose of God's love goes a long way.
10: There's no way that I can explain it other than God just breathing on my obedience and the ministry itself. Like going from 0 to 9 million followers and billions of views in less than 2 years, it's impossible. And it's my responsibility as part of my ministry to spread the love of God through the language of the world. The language of the world today is social media. So I'm going to use that to try and spread the gospel, try and connect kindness to the name of Jesus and represent him the best I can.
7: What an incredible story and an incredible miracle story. And it reminds me of the same word that my father got years ago. Here they were struggling in Brooklyn. They lived in Bed-Stuy. They were trying to do God's work, and God spoke to him. My mother was with her parents in Columbus, Ohio, you know, and gave him a verse, sell what you have and give it to the poor. And so he called her and said, you know, this is the verse that God's given me. And my mother didn't bother to look it up, so didn't know what he was getting ready to do. He ended up selling all the furniture in the apartment, giving away all the money, and it led to a lifestyle of radical generosity, and then ultimately led to CBN. When you obey God, you're getting ready to have miracles. And so let Travis's story encourage you. Yes, indeed. He has everything, the cattle on a thousand hills. He can absolutely provide for you. Here's a word from Matthew. Let your light so shine before men that they see your good works and glorify your Father in heaven. God bless you. We'll see you again.
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20: 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We love to give.
21: It's a blessing to be able to be a part of this, to be able to speak about an amazing community that CBN is.
22: Coming up on Jerusalem Dateline, the U.S. continues attacking Iranian military targets as President Trump warns of more to come. Prime Minister Netanyahu promises no retreat from Gaza until Hamas disarms. Plus, pressure versus resilience. What's behind the remarkable strength of Israel's economy? And targeted but undaunted. Meet Emily Schrader, number two on Iran's hostile media list. All this and more coming up on this edition of Jerusalem Dateline.
23: Hello and welcome to this edition of Jerusalem Dateline. I'm Chris Mitchell.
24: And I'm Paul Petit.
23: Israeli Prime Minister Benjamin Netanyahu has declared that toppling the Iranian regime is Israel's central mission.
24: The remarks come amid renewed fighting between the United States and Iran, and as President Trump assures Israel that America has its back. Here's Joshua Swanson with the very latest.
25: Israeli Prime Minister Benjamin Netanyahu says Iran's leadership is now more vulnerable than ever, and their time could be soon coming to an end.
26: This regime is currently faltering. It is weaker than ever. It is fighting for its life, and I am convinced of the main mission that lies before us. That is to bring down this regime. It is not impossible. It is within reach.
25: Defense Minister Israel Katz went even further.
27: An Iranian attack on the state of Israel would free Israel from any existing limitations on attacking Iran. We would cripple all of Iran's national, military, and civilian infrastructure, including energy infrastructure, and would send Iran back to the Stone Age and darkness.
25: Their remarks came after the latest escalation began Sunday night when U.S. forces struck two Iranian rocket launchers on the Rock Island in the Strait of Hormuz. Iran says American attacks between August 30th and September 2nd killed at least 18 people and injured 142 others and included a direct hit on a wedding celebration. Vice President J.D. Vance says Washington is investigating those reports but rejects any suggestion that the U.S. deliberately attacks civilians.
28: I will say that the Iranian state media has not been a very good scribe about what's happened in the conflict thus far. So I'm extremely skeptical of this. What I can say with 100% confidence is that unlike the IRGC, the United States never targets civilians in combat. We never will do that. We never have done that.
25: And President Donald Trump sought to reassure the world that the U.S. has Israel's back. In an interview with Israeli public broadcaster Kan, Trump said, "Israel should not worry. You know why? Because I'm the president and I will take care of Israel." Meanwhile, the battle for control of the Strait of Hormuz continues. Vance says the U.S. will only talk with Iran if it stops targeting ships in the Strait of Hormuz. An Iranian official says the strait will not open without Tehran's consent. But Vance says about 15 million barrels of oil passed through on Wednesday. Addressing Americans' concerns on the home front, he blamed continued Iranian attacks on commercial vessels in the strait for higher gas prices.
28: And the fundamental reality is that the reason gas prices are so high right now is because the Iranians are shooting at commercial shipping. Even, by the way, when they signed an agreement that said, we're going to stop shooting at commercial shipping, they almost immediately went back to shooting at commercial shipping.
25: In southern Lebanon, the IDF says its forces entered and cleared Hezbollah tunnels in the Ali Taher Ridge area. Iran has said it would respond forcefully to an Israeli offensive there, where officials say Iranian Revolutionary Guard personnel have been operating alongside Hezbollah fighters. And on another front, Israeli officials are warning that Iran's Quds Force and Hamas may be increasing efforts to target Israelis overseas ahead of the Jewish holidays and the anniversary of October 7th. Joshua Swanson, CBN News, Jerusalem.
24: Joshua Swanson joins us now. And Joshua, we have a developing story out of the Old City here in Jerusalem. What can you tell us?
0: Yeah, Paul. Unfortunately, last evening we saw a terrorist attack in the Old City. This was an Arab Palestinian, likely from East Jerusalem. He showed up at the Damascus Gate, rode in on a motorcycle, brandished a knife, and attempted to stab several people. This, of course, is just a few hours after the Selichot prayer, which is something like 50,000 people at the Western Wall, 50,000 Jews praying for the coming holiday. So it's a disturbing situation. It is under control. The police neutralized the suspect. But it's also just a reminder that this, you know, Israel is an active terrorist zone. There are terrorist attacks happening in Israel, around Israel. And so it's the latest from the Old City.
24: And also, Joshua, we understand that there is a development also in Judea, Samaria. There was an arrest made yesterday of a 19-year-old. Give us the latest of what's going on there.
0: Yeah, this relates back to the settler violence story that Chris has been covering really well since the beginning. For those viewers who haven't seen it, check it out on CBN News YouTube channel. But the settler violence story has evolved to four arrests yesterday. The Netanyahu government is taking this very seriously. The IDF is working alongside the Israeli police. A couple of these arrests actually happened at Ben-Gurion Airport. Two of the alleged suspects were leaving the country at the time when they were arrested. And the IDF soldier was a conscript into the IDF. So seeing that kind of close contact between the IDF and the Israeli police, and seeing the Netanyahu government react in the way that it is, you can tell that they are taking this very seriously and trying to show the world that that settler violence will not be tolerated.
1: Yeah, and I think, Joshua, you know, one thing that I've been talking to the people there in Judea and Samaria is they recognize there is settler violence, but they believe it's exaggerated. But they also say what's lost in the story sometimes is the number of Palestinian terror attacks. For example, in 2024, this is according to the central command of the IDF, over 6,000, nearly 7,000 stone-throwing Molotov cocktails, more than 200 what they call significant events, that shootings, bombings, stabbings, and vehicle rammings. And so they believe this would get lost in the whole story of Jewish settler violence.
0: That's right. Well, and Chris, it goes back to what we, you know, reported just a few moments ago, this attack in the Old City. There is a lot of unreported, or I guess internationally unreported, incidents, and that's really the crux of this. Would a terrorist attack in the Old City at the Damascus Gate on a Jewish police officer make international news versus settler violence in the West Bank?
24: All right, Joshua Swanson reporting for us. Joshua, thanks.
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24: Well, this week, the Republican Jewish Coalition held their annual leadership summit in Las Vegas, an opportunity, Chris, for these candidates running for office to woo the Jewish vote. It seemed the prominent theme there was fighting anti-Semitism.
1: Yeah, I know Leiter, who's the Israeli ambassador to the U.S., he talked about stopping Al Jazeera, which is sort of, many believe, it just putting fuel on the fire of anti-Semitism. And then another ambassador, U.S. Ambassador to Israel, Mike Huckabee, talked about this is really a spiritual battle and bringing in, you know, right or wrong into the whole equation.
24: And that's something we can't forget about. It is, in fact, you know, a spiritual battle. Mm-hmm. We know this, but not enough people see this, and it's just a matter of, you know, looking back and forth and just, you know, blow by blow. But also a few other interesting tidbits. Leo Terrell, a Justice Department official, he said anti-Semitism isn't simply a Jewish issue. It's an American issue. And this is something we're finding in the churches as well.
1: Yeah, and some people, some of the pastors may not want to deal with Israel, thinking it's too controversial. But I've been talking to, for example, Pastor Alan Jackson from World Outreach Center. He's got a very big platform out there. He says it's really the responsibility of pastors to teach on this and people in the pew, whatever their sphere of influence is, to speak up about anti-Semitism.
24: Yeah, and that's the problem. Not enough pastors are doing that. And so I've heard people like Lance Wall now on the air and says, if your pastor isn't talking about Israel and what's going on, you need to find a different church. It's really getting to that point.
1: Yeah. This was a key testing ground, I guess, for many speakers, including J.D. Vance, who spoke there, but he spoke behind the scenes. He
24: didn't. Let's talk about that, because I had a chance to speak to Jonathan Tobin. He's the editor-in-chief of the Jewish news syndicate, and he knew people that were behind the scenes listening in, and I asked him, where and what did Vance have to say when it came to the issue of anti-Semitism and his relationship with Tucker Carlson? Mm-hmm. So let's take a listen. What did you hear came out of that meeting, because it was closed to the press?
5: Well, what I have heard from people who were there, since press was not allowed, Vance was very pleasant. He did his best to present himself as a friend of Israel, a friend of the Jewish people, an opponent of anti-Semitism. However, he did not address any of the actual concerns that people had about him. He was sort of publicly neutral in a debate about anti-Semitism between Ben Shapiro and Tucker Carlson. Carlson has gone off the deep end. He is a conspiracy monger, the country's most dangerous and prominent anti-Semite. Vance, said nothing about him at the RJC meeting.
24: Now let's talk a little bit about your syndicate, Jerusalem News Syndicate. Recently, a smear article coming from the Daily Caller, which, of course, was founded by Tucker Carlson, putting out there Emily Schrader, who we have later on our show today. What exactly is going on, and why are you being attacked?
5: Well, we're being attacked because we have, both in our reporting, Emily's commentary, frankly, my commentary, we have noticed the fact that a lot of the network of influencers and funders from Qatar are close to Tucker Carlson. They help, you know, the seed money for the Tucker Carlson Network. And they're now trying to get close to J.D. Vance, if not already close with him. That's something that we're worried about. They are the home office of the Muslim Brotherhood. They're a danger to the United States. And the fact that we have noticed this has angered some of their stooges in the United States. And I'm afraid the Daily Caller is one of them.
24: And so, Chris, what the Daily Caller was trying to do, Tobin says, is draw a parallel between the Muslim Brotherhood, Qatar, and the relationship with Tucker Carlson with somehow Israel and the Jewish News Syndicate, mm-hmm. Which does not get their money from the state of Israel.
1: Yeah, and if you look at the money that Qatar is investing, not only in higher education, but also public relations, $8.8 billion to higher education, about $300 million to PR. So there's really very little to comparison to what kind of money, say, AIPAC is using in their efforts to lobby.
24: And, of course, the end game here is mm-hmm. now we need to infiltrate the political system. And, you know, could this be one step to do that? You think, Tucker Carlson, what comes next is the big concern.
1: Yeah. And you're going to be talking to Emily Schrader just later in the show.
24: In the very next segment.
22: When we come back, boycotts, divestment, sanctions. The pressure on Israel is mounting, but so is its economic resilience.

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1: The Boycott, Divestment, and Sanction Movement, BDS, has gone on for decades and is an effort to put the squeeze on Israel and cause real economic pain.
2: Yeah, it's gone from a rallying cry on college campuses to governments around the world. And as our Middle East correspondent Joshua Swanson reports, while political pressure is growing, the Jewish state's economy tells a very different story.
3: Today, we went into this Asda supermarket and we took the Israeli goods and the Coca-Cola products from the shelves.
4: From Europe to the United States, the campaign against Israel is increasingly becoming an economic one. Several countries have moved to restrict trade, specifically with Israeli communities in Judea and Samaria. In New York, Mayor Zohran Mamdani has said he won't continue the New York-Israel Economic Council created under former Mayor Eric Adams, and publicly supports the Boycott, Divestment, and Sanctions movement.
5: We want to let them know that there are three letters that we have as an answer to what is happening in
4: And the political debate isn't limited to New York. Michigan Democratic Senate nominee Abdul El-Sayed is targeting American financial support for Israel.
6: The question about whether or not Israel has a right to exist is actually quite secondary to whether or not they have a right to our tax dollars.
4: Dr. Charles Asher Small is executive director of the Institute for the Study of Global Antisemitism and Policy. He sees the campaign against Israel as part of a much larger information battle.
7: The demonization of Jews... The demonization now of Israel has a deep pedigree.
4: Small says as this persecution spreads across media, culture, and Western universities, he's most concerned about what's happening on college campuses.
7: Qatar is a small country in the Middle East of about only 300,000 people, and they give more money to American universities than any other country in the world. And revolutionaries know if you want to change the society, you start at the universities. You start with young people who go to school to learn to be citizens.
4: The anti-Israel movement took hold on college campuses and made its way into politics. Now the question is, will it reach the boardroom and threaten the international investment that has buoyed the Israeli startup economy? Venture capitalist and managing partner of Verdict Capital, Michael Furtick, says it's already happening.
8: For reasons of political bent, propaganda, anti-Semitism or otherwise, or just mistake, there are people who want to put the brakes on anything to do with Israel.
9: Yeah.
8: And that could be academic research or collaboration. Mm-hmm. That could be investment.
4: And there's another side to that equation. Gabe Groisman works with Israeli companies entering the American market. He points out those companies don't just sell to America. They also start U.S. operations and hire American workers.
10: You can't help but understand the economic diplomacy, the aspect of Israeli companies opening entities in the U.S. to serve the U.S. market. What that does, how many people, how many Americans that employs, how many dollars that actually brings to the pockets of Americans, how the products and services that they're creating help improve American lives.
4: Groisman says it's a relationship that runs both ways. Recently in Tel Aviv, he says each Israeli company he met with was developing technology for the U.S. market. Furtick says that when business leaders look past the politics, the economic case for Israel is hard to ignore.
8: I think that among people who care about business first, the information war is being won by the people sympathetic to Israel, because the business case for Israel is inarguable.
4: And he's putting his own money behind that conclusion.
8: We at Verdict have been deploying Verdict Fund 1, and we expect to deploy approximately 15% of the fund into Israeli startups.
4: This represents a tenfold increase in his financial commitment to the Israeli economy, which continues to persevere.
8: Well, I'm very excited to see that in spite of all the naysayers, wherever they may come from, Israel seems to go from strength to strength.
4: even after years of war and disruption.

0: The Bank of Israel forecasts 4% growth this year and 5.5% in 2027. U.S. Ambassador Mike Huckabee sees that resilience when he walks the streets of Jerusalem.
1: The GDP has grown in Israel in the midst of wars. The stock market since October the 7th is up 100%. It's a very vibrant economy. And if one just goes to a high point of lookout in Jerusalem and looks out, you will see 300 cranes building things around Jerusalem. Now, if your country is dying and falling apart, the cranes aren't going to be there building anything. You'll see big wrecking balls tearing stuff down.
0: Israel has faced economic boycotts before.
2: But despite efforts to isolate Israel, the economy continues to grow. A nation under pressure, yet still innovating. And for those of us who see through a biblical lens, demonstrating remarkable resilience.
0: Joshua Swanson, CBN News, Jerusalem.
3: Still ahead, on the front lines of the information war, with Iran taking notice, meet Emily Schrader.
4: At CBN Israel, we have the great privilege to bless and tangibly demonstrate the never-ending love of God for the Jewish people and all the peoples of this land. 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
3: She is the female side of what could be Israel's newest power couple. Emily Schrader is the fiancée of Joseph Haddad, who just announced he's formulating a right-wing party for the upcoming Israeli election.
9: And like Joseph, Emily is a pro-Israel influencer, and she's also a TV news personality here in Israel and in the United States. I had a chance to sit down with Emily, this American-born journalist, to learn more about why the Islamic Republic listed her high on their list of hostile enemies. You may see Emily Schrader on television. She's also on Instagram and has written a new book.
10: You're a journalist, you know, a speaker, educator, author now. I mean, you're literally in the trenches of this ongoing hate of Israel and the Jewish people. I mean, being in the trenches, what's it like being in that, in the middle of the war here, literally?
11: Well, I have to say it's pretty exhausting. I'm not going to lie, I haven't gotten a lot of sleep since October 7th. So it's kind of like Groundhog Day. We're reliving the same thing over and over again and hoping for the best, but we're not quite there yet. It's a marathon, not a sprint.
12: I don't appreciate people who are lying.
13: You don't know me.
12: Who are lying to
13: you
12: my
13: are
12: face.
13: The age of
9: in that race, Emily is running to defeat Jewish hate triggered by October 7th, while also supporting Christians in Iran.
10: Why did you decide to take this assignment on? Of all things, why is this your topic?
11: Because it's part of, I guess, my worldview, my ideology, and what I believe in. And growing up in Los Angeles around so much of the Iranian community, both the Jewish Iranian and non-Jewish Iranian, I was actually really inspired.
9: Through providing analysis of Iran and her pro-Israel advocacy, Emily has gained a global audience, including Iran's Ministry of Intelligence.
10: You made it to Iran's list of the most, quote, hostile media persons. In fact, you're number 2 on the list. I first have to ask you, what was your reaction when you heard that?
11: I mean, I have to say that I wasn't surprised. They don't like that a lot of Iranians reach out to me. They also could be theoretically punishable by death just for speaking to me.
10: Are you scared for your safety at all?
11: I am scared for my safety when traveling abroad, but you know, I'm not new to this. In the past, they have tried to lure me to Europe for conferences that didn't exist. My parents have gotten, you know, harassment phone calls.
13: Threats don't slow her down, though. In addition to her journalistic duties, Emily is an activist. She's debated in support of Israel at the Oxford Union.
14: Ladies and gentlemen, tonight's motion is not just merely wrong. It's intellectually unserious.
10: And you say one of your focuses right now is also helping the Christians in Iran. Explain that.
11: Yeah, so I founded the Iran-Israel Alliance at the end of last year after working with many different Iranians in diaspora and inside Iran. There are tons of people who are converting to Christianity, a crime which is punishable by death inside of Iran, and they face tremendous persecution as a result. It seems like there are more underground churches. So we're working to build connections with Christian Iranians in the diaspora, but also inside, to learn from them what they need, to hear how we can support them, and to raise awareness about what's going on inside Iran for that community.
13: During all this, Emily somehow found time to write a book.
10: 10 things every Jew should know before they go to college. What is the premise here?
11: The unfortunate reality today is that American Jews are often asked or demanded from them to answer these difficult questions.
13: The book serves as a quick reference guide to help Jewish students respond to questions and accusations about Israel and their faith.
11: It's impossible to look at the war and what happened October 7th and in the aftermath without understanding what the threat is around us.
13: From Zionism to the Oslo Accords to the United Nations, Emily's book covers all the bases.
11: They need to know the basic facts. They need to know the players. They need to know the basic history. They need to know what the arguments are for and against the controversial issues. And that's exactly what we put forward.
13: Emily moved to Israel in 2015 after graduating University of Southern California.
10: Let's talk about you for a second. Why did you decide to make Aliyah and move here to Tel Aviv?
11: Yeah, so I decided to move to Israel because I found that it was a lot easier to report about the things that I wanted to report on. And also, I wanted to be a part of this country. I wanted to be a part of building this country into something better.
13: Regardless of her role, Emily serves as an ambassador for Israel in the information war. So it's no surprise her dream is to one day become Israel's ambassador to Iran, should that position ever materialize.
10: Which brings me to my last question, which probably answered already, but as you know, as a graduate of USC, their slogan is Fight On.
11: Yes.
10: What does Fight On mean to you?
11: Wow. It's actually very applicable to everything I'm doing now, and I didn't think about that. But we have to fight on. We have to continue to fight for this country because it matters. It matters for the entire future of the free world.
10: Well, you're doing very good at continuing your efforts as number two on the list, making your way to number one.
11: I'm just offended I'm not number one, you know?
10: And on that ominous list, guess what? Number one is Hananya Naftali, our good friend.
15: Yeah.
10: Number three is her fiancé, Yosef Haddad. So well, maybe there's a running bet. Whoever could get to number one,
15: yeah,
10: the other one takes him out to dinner.
15: Exactly, yeah. Well, that's all for this edition of Jerusalem Dateline. Thanks for joining us.
10: And remember to follow Jerusalem Dateline on social media. And please pray for wisdom for our leaders, President Trump and Prime Minister Netanyahu.
3: Pray also for the protection of Israel and for the peace of Jerusalem. I'm Chris Mitchell. 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
18: We also had members who fought in the war to fight for the cause of liberty.
19: Making sure that army is staffed and supplied. He's able to identify British intelligence agents and send that information on to Washington. after they've served in the army, they look forward to a government which gives to bigotry no sanction, to persecution no assistance.
20: Washington's words are powerful because they express an idea of a world that's different from the one everybody grew up in.
21: This ideal of religious freedom is going to be part of the government, but is it really meant for everyone?
19: Is this going to be a place where you can be free to say what you want about God

0: Hi, everyone. Welcome to Miracle Living Today. I'm Andrew Knox, in for Gordon Roberts.
1: Hey, everyone, and I'm Ashley Key. 6 feet per second. That's how fast the fire was engulfing the house.
0: Travis and Rachel were trapped inside this inferno with only two chances of surviving. Jump or run.
2: It was burning quick and it was burning hot. I did think I was going to die. I was just praying to God.
3: May 24th, 2023 is forever seared into the mind of Travis Stanfist as the night he nearly lost everything. Fast asleep, his pregnant wife, Rachel, frantically woke him as smoke billowed up the stairs. The first floor of their two-story pole barn apartment was on fire.
2: We actually ran to the window, and that's where her parents met us in the driveway and told us the barn was on fire. I remember my mother-in-law screaming and saying, "You need to jump." The window was about 15 to 20 feet above the driveway. Rachel had to go head first, and I helped my dog out the window. After that happened, I actually was trapped up there because the flames started coming up over the window, and that's when I decided that I was gonna run down and through the fire. I remember screaming, running through the barn, because I could feel myself basically hitting flames as I was running.
3: Travis narrowly made it outside where he saw Rachel unconscious, being pulled away from the flames by her parents. His skin burning, Travis ran into his in-laws' house adjacent to the pole barn to jump into a cold shower.
2: At that point, I could see that my hands were burned. I could see that my pants had caught on fire and that my legs were pretty beat up. I didn't know how severe, you know, the rest of it was. Really, the first thing that I did once I had a moment to collect myself is just pray, you know, "God, please be with my wife," and I just repeated it over and over and over.
3: Firefighters and paramedics arrived to load Travis and Rachel into ambulances. In the ER, it was discovered that Rachel had a brain bleed from a fractured skull, along with third-degree burns from her legs to her torso. Unsure if she would survive and being 36 weeks pregnant, doctors opted to perform an emergency C-section. Meanwhile, Travis went into surgery for his extensive burns, which included his face.
2: They started sedating me and, you know, I remember quick flashes once I got to the hospital. I remember hearing that she was going into the delivery room. That was kind of it.
3: Their families contacted their churches and hundreds began praying for them. A few hours later, the surgeons successfully stopped Rachel's brain bleed, saving her life. She and Travis would then get to meet their daughter, Brinley.
4: There was not a scratch on her. She was perfect. God is so faithful. Day after day, we would pray for a body part to heal. And the next day, the surgeon said, "It's healed. We don't need to regraft it." It was just incredible.
2: My reaction once I was told that Rachel was all right, that Brinley was healthy, was, you know, praising God. They're everything to me.
3: Their path to recovery was painful. Travis underwent 3 surgeries while Rachel had 5. She required physical therapy due to the location and extent of her burns, but they and others continued to pray.
4: God is the ultimate healer, and he has shown that to us from day one. When I left the hospital, I was in there for 29 days, and one of my surgeons told me that my healing was where I should be at 4.5 months. Leaving at 29 days. So it was just humbling to hear that.
2: Until you're in the situation where your life's on the line and you see miracles happening left and right, you know, to me, that's really where it sunk in how important prayer is. The fire burned about 6 feet per second once it was fully up and going. The fact that, you know, we survived that intensity is just, it's mind-blowing to me. God really stepped in and, you know, with his grace, saved us.
3: Travis and Rachel reunited with Brinley and their dog Otis, who also escaped the fire unscathed. They posted videos about their experience on social media and received millions of views. The cause of the fire was never determined, and only a Bible, a single photo, and the shirt Rachel was baptized in, now framed, survived. Travis and Rachel believe that God delivered them so they would be able to share about his goodness to the world.
4: Grateful is an understatement. It's all a miracle. Yeah, we went through this, and yeah, it was tough, but we're here. We have a baby girl. It's God's story that we are here to tell. As long as you keep your eyes on him, he will be with you.
2: I credit all this to God. God gave us the opportunity to share who he is through our story. I've never looked at this as Travis and Rachel's story, but an opportunity to share with anyone and everyone who God is and how faithful he is. I love my family with all my heart. I'm grateful every single day for what God's brought us through.
1: Wow, just an absolutely incredible, incredible testimony. I looking at the individual, the husband, he was burned severely on his face, and yet he has no scarring on his face. It's just truly miraculous.
0: Well, and even her having a brain bleed, that's a whole nother incident in itself, which is obviously life-threatening, just besides the fire, and it's spreading 6 feet per second once that inferno was lit. I mean, and we look at them and see them joyful now and thankful, but I mean, the journey to get there. And some folks watching are in that now.
1: Right, absolutely. And I just wanted to, as I was watching that testimony, I was just reminded of this song. Many of us have heard of it. It's called Another in the Fire. I believe it's by Hillsong. But here are the lyrics. And it just, this testimony just really reminded me of this. It says, "There was another in the fire standing next to me. There was another in the waters holding back the seas. And should I ever need reminding of how I've been set free, there is a cross that bears the burden where another died for me. There's another in the fire." And so if you are in a fiery trial, or you're in the valley of the shadow of death, or you're just walking through a really tough time, remember that Jesus is with you. He was with Travis and Rachel, and he is with you as well. So definitely just remember that.
0: Yeah, that's a special song. I've been in worship occasions and experiences when people sing that, and it's such a wonderful reminder.
1: Yeah, it is. All right, everyone, we've got another amazing testimony story. This is David. David was a tough retired Marine, but he was no match for the massive heart attack that took him down. His wife and a host of prayer warriors fought for his life, and the result, a recovery that doctors call really, truly miraculous.
5: I could listen to the doctors, nurses talking to me, but it kind of sounded like a tunnel sound. I was numb. My whole world was just turned upside down.
3: There was nothing Beth could do but watch as her husband, David Robles, was rushed into emergency surgery.
5: I knew that perhaps that was going to be the last time that I saw my husband alive.
3: Beth had driven the retired Marine to Naval Medical Center in San Diego.
6: Mr. Robles had what is the most severe type of heart attack. His prognosis hung in the balance of how quickly we could get in and open what we knew was a blocked artery.
3: Dr. Oakley and his team successfully placed a stent in the blocked artery, but David continued to decline. They discovered that David's mitral valve, one of the main valves in his heart, had ruptured and was leaking fluid into his lungs. It called for drastic measures.
6: We elected to put him on the most aggressive form of life support. We call it ECMO, but it's basically a heart-lung bypass machine that can pump blood for the heart and oxygenate blood for the lungs.
3: David needed open heart surgery to replace the valve.
5: Three doctors came to me, and one of them, he broke down. And he couldn't really speak. They said, "Your husband is really sick. Your husband is in really critical care." I interpreted that as your husband might die. There's a high chance that he's not gonna make it.
3: The next day, David was transferred to the Cardiac Trauma Center at nearby Sharp Memorial Hospital. David needed open heart surgery to replace the valve. However, now his kidneys were beginning to shut down, so his medical team decided the surgery was too risky. Acute care nurse Mary Scarlett explains.
7: When people get into situations where many organs are a problem, the outcome can be really compromised. We were very concerned that he would not survive.
3: Beth clung to her faith and reached out to their friends and family to pray.
5: Prayer was everything. What the doctor was telling me, that there was nothing else that they can do. I just had to keep telling myself, trust in him, trust in the Lord.
3: As they prayed, David's kidneys began to improve, and doctors were able to perform a mitral valve clip procedure that slowed the fluid going into his lungs.
7: He was in something that we call cardiogenic shock, He was not going to improve clinically unless we did something to fix the valve.
3: Then, days later, David had a stroke. Doctors had to remove part of his skull to relieve the swelling on his brain. They weren't sure if David would recover, and if he did, to what extent.
5: That was another big blow. Another devastating news. It felt like a roller coaster, like we were on a roller coaster.
3: With David still on ECMO and in a medically induced coma, the weeks pass slowly.
5: You start to think about, is he going to be a vegetable? If he does wake up, is he going to be able to talk? The only way that I knew is to lean on God. Lean on him and rely on him. That's really all I could do is just pray.
3: Beth says there was something else keeping hope alive, a sign from God. She was praying one morning when she noticed a dove on their backyard fence.
5: I really felt that God was telling me, don't worry, trust in me. I felt a lot of peace.
3: Slowly, David improved and he could be taken off ECMO and brought out of the coma. However, he couldn't speak and the right side of his body was paralyzed. Doctors weren't sure if he would walk or even feed himself again. Then, as his loved ones continued to pray, David began to show signs of improvement.
5: I would write down my prayers, specific prayers that I was asking God, and I would ask him to show me what my eyes did not see. I was praying that I wanted to hear his voice.
3: The very next day,
8: kind of looked up, he's like, whoa, what's going on here?
5: When I heard his voice, it brought me back to the prayer that I had asked the night before. I know that prayer was answered. It was beautiful to witness.
3: By the end of June, David had surpassed doctors' expectations and was able to have the open heart surgery he needed. Although they also had to replace another one of his heart valves, David came through the 7-hour surgery with flying colors.
5: It was God. He was my source of strength. He did it. He did it for us. He did it for me. He showed me what a mighty, powerful God we serve and how he can sustain us through anything in life.
3: On July 13th, 3.5 months after arriving in the ER, David was released from rehab and sent home. David's family aren't the only ones who marvel at his recovery.
6: It's been a really, truly miraculous recovery, unlike anything I've seen in my career.
7: Mr. Robles is a case that is remarkable to me and my team. His recovery is out of the norm. With all the obstacles that he went through, to be where he is today is simply remarkable. His recovery outcome is one of the highlights of my career.
3: As for David, he's changed a few things, exercising and taking a new perspective on life, his faith in God, and prayer.
8: It woke me up, believe me. I mean, just to appreciate life. I've always believed in God, but my faith wasn't always as strong. It's a lot stronger now. And I do believe the power that he has, you know, to heal people, because, I mean, he healed me.
5: Prayer to me means everything. It's powerful to see what God has done in him. It's indescribable. If you simply believe in him, he can do the impossible.
1: God definitely can do the impossible. This is what this show is all about. We show testimonies of God doing the impossible so that you can believe that for your life, whatever situation you're going through, whether it's you or a loved one, and you are praying for God to do the impossible. We just want to continue to encourage you with that he can.
0: That's one of the more dramatic healings we've displayed and shown. Yeah. Hear the medical staff talk about how catastrophic things were, and then both folks who we interviewed said, like, this was something special, and one said, I've never seen anything like this.
1: Right.
0: I mean, how his body, his skull just went through such trauma, and to see him on the other side, truly a miracle.
1: Yeah, I mean, his wife said that the doctor came to him crying. I've never heard that before, that even
0: distressing.
1: The doctor was crying and letting her know, hey, this is looking really bleak. But I love what his wife prayed. She said, God, show me what my eyes do not see. And sometimes when we're in a hard situation, especially like this one, where your loved one, your husband, your spouse is looks like he's on his deathbed, she's asking the Lord to give her eyes to see what she's not seeing. And it reminded me of Hebrews 11:1. It says, faith is the substance of things hoped for. It is the evidence of things unseen. Sometimes symptoms can scream at us, and it just makes us doubt in our hearts that this situation could ever change. But that's where faith comes in. And I would just, I mean, it's a reminder for me today, and I hope it's a reminder for you. Pray that same prayer. God, give me eyes to see what I can't see right now. Give me spiritual sight to not just focus on what is the reality of the situation, but help me to have faith to believe in the things unseen, that I might not see it right now. I might not see a total healing right now, but I'm going to continue to believe it for myself, for my loved one, whoever that may be.
0: And it was sweet when she saw that dove.
1: I know,
0: yeah, that's
1: so beautiful.
0: It was a small way that God answered, you know,
1: yeah,
0: changed her perspective even just a little bit.
1: Absolutely. All right, everyone. 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
0: All right, well, up next, weird, dizzy, and a little off. That's how this man described feeling days after hitting his head on concrete. Turns out he'd had a massive stroke. Watch what happens when things go from bad to worse. And Ash and I will be praying for you. Please stay with us.
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10: Just looking back at when I had this dream of wanting to become an Olympian and that pursuit towards that goal, I tried to fill that with whatever I could, because I thought ultimately this would bring me happiness and joy. It was all for David's glory, all for what David wanted, and I didn't worship anyone else besides myself. My first Olympic Games, I just realized that it wasn't working. There had to be something else besides this popularity or this pleasure or this desire that I had to be rich and famous that this American dream promised me, and God has redeemed me and taken control of my life. I think God has changed me most at really wanting me to be responsible and to pursue excellence. Romans 8:28 says, God works everything for the good of those who love Him, that are called according to His purpose. And that purpose isn't for my happiness and my joy. That purpose is so that I become more like Christ.
1: Today, Daryl Ricker is training for an Ironman triathlon. Yet just 2 years ago, his life was hanging in the balance after a massive stroke and a brain bleed. Daryl's doctor called him the Miracle Man, all because of the power of prayer.
11: His physicality was slowly getting worse and worse. Like, he just couldn't stand up straight. He had never had anything serious like that before, you know, because he's so active. My partner in life may not be here. Will he survive?
12: For many years, Daryl Ricker and his wife Laura have been strong advocates for physical activity in their community on the Fort Peck Indian Reservation in Montana. But a nasty fall while working on their home put Daryl's lifestyle at risk.
11: Really strong wind came and blew the door, and it knocked him backwards. He was on the ground, and he had hit his head. Are you okay? Do you want to go to emergency? He said, no, I think I'll be okay. I know that he hit pretty hard on the concrete. It seemed like that was the beginning of some things going on with him. And he would say, I feel weird, feel kind of dizzy sometimes, and I'm a little off.
12: Shortly after the fall, Daryl got into an altercation while defending his daughter. He took another severe blow to the head in the fight. Again, Daryl tried to walk it off, but his health quickly deteriorated.
11: He just was off balance. He said, my eye is all red. Can you look at my eye? wasn't right. So we ended up calling my niece in Wisconsin, who is a registered nurse. And she said, you know, it sounds like he's having a stroke. She said, I would get him to emergency, like right now. That's when we ended up going to the hospital. When they took a CAT scan, they realized that he was having a massive stroke. It's a shock.
12: Daryl stabilized within 2 days and was released home to await an appointment with his neurologist. But that's when things took a turn for the worse.
11: He started forgetting things. He fell several times. He couldn't even like sit up on his own. And you would look at him and you knew that something was going on because he would look at you like with a blank look. We called the ambulance. They came and they had to put him on a stretcher and carry him out. This is life and death. Everything was turned upside down. You're losing that person that you love so much, and you're preparing for what you might have to do, and then possibly a life alone.
12: Daryl was airlifted out of the reservation and was taken into emergency surgery after he was found to have a brain bleed. At the same time, Laura contacted her church and everyone she could think of to ask for prayer.
11: Prayers were coming from everywhere. We had people praying like in different states. I mean, just rallying around us and what's going on. And it was like, you're not alone in this. In my heart, it was a tremendous feeling of comfort. It was almost like, you know, God was wrapping his arms around you and working through these people and saying that, you know, it'll be okay.
12: However, Daryl's condition worsened after the first surgery. With his life on the line, Laura refused to give up, and the prayers continued to flow in. Then a breakthrough. The bleeding stopped.
11: Daryl came out of surgery, and he's talking, and he's back. And so it was instantaneous. I was just amazed. I'm like, you're back. God sustained him and healed him, that neurologist. And, you know, what she called him was Miracle Man. She even realized that this was not normal, that there was something happened, something incredible.
13: And I believe God did heal me. I really believe that. It was good to be with my wife. I think it'll take the rest of my life to thank her.
12: Daryl was back home within days. He didn't require any physical therapy and was able to start running with Laura again in no time. It's been 2 years since his brain bleed, and Daryl is now stronger than ever, even training for an Ironman triathlon. The Rickers credit God for his survival and use his testimony to encourage others within the Native American community.
11: We are such a small population, but we have the highest rate of heart attacks, strokes, diabetes. I honestly believe that God did this to help the Native people to see that, you know what? There is hope. Daryl is a walking miracle. He should be gone. I'm just so thankful. Prayer is very powerful.
13: I am grateful to God, Jesus, the Holy Spirit. God had bigger plans than I even had for myself. I'm glad to be here, and I'm glad for this opportunity, and I'll cherish it for the rest of my life.
1: You can put your full trust, your full faith, and your full hope in God. Scripture says that God is the God of all hope. And you know, in times of trouble, when we are just walking through the valley of shadow of death, we're walking through the fiery furnace. It feels like you can feel the heat coming towards you. But here's a promise. The waters will not overtake you. You will feel the heat, but you will not be burned. That's a promise from Isaiah. And you can just hold on to that today, that God is not going to leave you. He's in the middle of that fiery furnace with you. He is with you in the valley of the shadow of death. He is with you when the waters are seeming to rise and you don't know what to do. Fully rely on him today. We're going to close out this program like we always do with prayer, and it's our honor and a privilege and blessing to do so. And we're just going to believe that today, God will answer your prayer in a very specific way because he loves you and he cares for you. So would you just join us right now? Heavenly Father, we just thank you. Thank you, Lord, that you hear our prayers. Thank you, Jesus, that you are with us in the fiery furnace. You are with us, God, in the darkest, deepest pit. Thank you, Lord, that you are the light, that you are our hope, that you are our redeemer, and you are our healer. And today we just speak healing, healing over bodies, over minds, and even over hearts today, God. Would you just rise up in their situation, Lord? I'm reminded of the scripture, when the enemy comes in like a flood, the Lord lifts a standard against him. And we declare that over the lives of people today in Jesus' name.
0: Lord, I want to pray for those who are praying for others. There are many, many folks watching who have been for weeks and into months praying for their loved one and sometimes seeing small steps forward and then some regression, Lord. But these folks who are praying, they're weary. And this miracle is for them today, that they are going to find supernatural strength in you. And in their weariness, they haven't lost faith in you, but they're tired. They're even tired of the fatigue of praying. Lord God, I pray you strengthen them now in the name of Jesus with your Holy Spirit.
1: And Lord, I do believe, excuse me, somebody has a right foot issue. It's in the center of your foot. It's almost like there's also an infection on the bottom of your foot. And I just believe God is healing that for you right now in the name of Jesus. You're going to be able to just walk normally. That infection is going to dissipate in Jesus' name. Be healed and be made whole. Thank you, Lord. In Jesus' name we pray all this. Amen and amen. Well, if you guys just had an answer to prayer or need more prayer for anything at all, don't hesitate. Give us a call, 1-800-700-7000. We leave you guys with these words from Psalm 33:22. Let your unfailing love surround us, Lord, for our hope is in you alone. God bless you guys.
14: Daddy?
15: Yeah, buddy?
14: How many nickels are in a dollar?
15: There are 20 nickels in a dollar.
14: How do birds fly? Does milk really make my bones stronger?
15: Yeah.
14: Daddy, when we die, will we go to heaven?
16: Do you have the answer to life's biggest question? Call the 700 Club. We'll help you find answers to the important questions life brings your way.
17: I just couldn't keep anything down. The nausea and the fatigue, shortness of breath. As a nurse, I knew it wasn't just a flu. My prayer was, Lord, give me a diagnosis and give me a treatment plan. Give me a doctor who knows me and understands what's going on. And Gordon said, if you want to be healed right now, he said, you just put your hand on that body part. So I did. I put my hand. I said, Lord, I'm believing you that you can heal me. And at that moment, Gordon said,
18: there's someone you're saying, please say Crohn's disease. Mm-hmm. And so we're saying Crohn's disease for you. Let your body no longer fight against itself, but be restored now in Jesus' name.
17: And I've had no issues since that time. And I just give God the glory for that. What I know is that Jesus touched me and that I've been healed.
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0: 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If approved, let us do the work. As a Christian publisher, we review and publish all categories of books from authors just like you. It doesn't necessarily have to be Bible-based or even with a Christian theme. We're here for the author, any author, who wants to work with a moral, upstanding, and ethical company and wants to be treated as we all should be. If your book is accepted by us, you'll get the white glove treatment from day one. We understand that your labor for the written word is more than a book. It's unique, personal, and was likely written with a dutiful higher purpose to spread the word. We are looking to publish books with positive content in all genres. This is why we partner with our authors to provide them freedom and flexibility to write what they feel. Interested in learning more? Well, besides watching this, you can call the number on your screen today and we'll send you a free publishing kit that will provide you tips on what to expect and how the publishing process works. Call now!
1: Many authors often wonder what the phrase self-publishing really means. Well, not too long ago, the only way for an author to get their work published was to beg one of the large New York publishing houses to look at their work. The success rate was not great. Most publishing houses would reject your manuscript, shred it, and fail to respond to you. These large New York publishing houses held all of the cards. Without their clout and connections, an author could never get their book into bookstores. Luckily, Amazon and Apple, as well as new technology called print on demand, leveled that playing field and took away the iron-fisted grip the New York publishing houses held on the industry. Unlike the old days, now any author who has written a book can decide for themselves whether to publish that book or not. No more begging and pleading with publishing houses that would treat you rudely. 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We compete on all the same platforms as the large New York publishing houses. Any author is free to submit their manuscript to Christian Faith Publishing. We'll give every manuscript fair attention and the review that it deserves. We may not accept your manuscript, especially if it does not align with our Christian values, but we do promise to review it and notify you regarding our decision.
0: In the next few minutes, you're going to meet authors just like you who have published their books with Christian Faith Publishing. You'll also learn about the publishing process and how we help our authors complete their publishing journey successfully. That's right, you'll get an insider's look at the path each of these authors took, why they did it, and ultimately their experience in working with us, from editing, copywriting, to cover design, illustrations, and getting their books sold. You'll learn from them how they achieved their success and tips for how you can accomplish the same thing. You don't have to believe me. Let's hear from these Christian Faith authors.
2: My inspiration for this book was when I was six, I couldn't read. So I wanted to give a six-year-old a chance to read a book that they may learn to like to read. The best thing about Christian Faith Publishing is they care about my book. I described on my portal how my cover should look. I described it how, and they did exactly how I described it. It was exactly how I described it. It was just, they're so talented. They can do anything. We're all writers, but until you're, I think once you get published, I guess, then you're an author, but we're all writers in our own way.
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0: Interesting, right? There's a lot to do, but you've done the hard work. Just listen to this author.
7: I was really happy about publishing my first book by seeing my work that I've been working on for a culmination of years finally to completion and being published. I was on a faithful journey, and Christian Faith Publishing met the core values that I was looking for. I think that they're very grounded and rooted in Christian faith. Their principles show that throughout their work. They had a good revenue share model. I felt it was fair. After publishing my book, I really felt like I had achieve the goals that I set out to do. I, by trade, am an artist, so I am a content creator. I'm a survivor, so I got my inspiration off my own story, a story of survival and tenacity, but also a story that would bring me back to my core roots. That story supports my work forever, and it's, as someone best said to me, it's like my shadow in the wind.
0: Here's something you should know. Did you know that in the most recent year for which full figures are available, over 675 million print books were sold in the U.S.? That's more than two books for every man, woman, and child in the U.S. per year. Amazing! Remember, if you're ready with a manuscript and want to discover if your book will be accepted by us to be published, the first step is to call us for a free publishing kit. Did you know that CFP handles the editing, page design and layout, cover design, distribution, promotion, and royalty management for your book? We do it all for you. But first, you have to submit your manuscript for our peer review of your book. If it's accepted, we do the rest. But what do all of these services mean to you? Take a deeper look at how we take editing, cover design, promotion, and royalties seriously at Christian Faith Publishing. Let's watch and listen to some of the details that make CFP the publisher of choice for most Christian authors across the country. First, there's the copy editing process. Take a look.
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0: 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Now, this is really important and interesting.
1: 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A book is created more times than not to create an emotional experience for readers, and therefore the cover needs to create that same emotional experience visually that will delight, move, engage, and perhaps even elevate your readers. Our designers work with our editors in order to gain knowledge of the plot of your book, the tone of the writing, in order to get as much detail as possible so your cover design matches your book's content. In speaking with children's book authors, one of the most common questions is regarding illustrations. And that's great because it's one of the most important aspects of a children's book. I cannot emphasize enough how important a great illustration concept and illustrator are to a book's success. Again, at this time, you have no clue how many books you're going to sell, and neither do we. It's obviously an impossible question to answer at this stage, but what I can tell you is that your book's cover and illustrations play a critical role in the book's overall success. Just think about it. You have a mere few seconds to grab someone's attention. Illustrations and images are seen first, before text. So it is important to have high-quality illustrations that convey the story and grab onlookers' attention as your book sits in a sea of competition. Custom illustrations boost your book's identity with your personality. The goal here is to be creative, be unique, be original, and put forth the best product you can. Remember, your name is on the cover. Take as much pride in what it looks like as you did writing it. The great news is that every author publishing with Christian Faith Publishing who needs illustrations will work with one of our many talented illustrators to bring their story

0: This will allow you to see how your text aligns to each and every illustration. Just like a manuscript, illustration development is extremely important. We want you to be sure that characters and scenes match along with the storyline. Once you have approved your storyboard, the final step is full colorization. This is the most rewarding step because these professional illustrators bring the book to life. Overall, Christian Faith Publishing walks hand in hand with you through the process. 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
2: 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That's what the story is about, redemption. So thank you for doing that for me. After I published my book, I felt relieved that I have accomplished something. I set a goal, put it on my vision board, and I did it with God's help.
1: Perhaps the smartest decision these authors made was to contact CFP. We take all authors through the publishing process, from the infancy of editing to copywriting, securing ISBN numbers, creating illustrations, production, sales, and distribution, along with the promotion of your book. And you have 100% ownership of your book. Christian Faith helps all authors and has its own who's who of authors that have published with us too. From Veronica Campbell Brown, Olympic sprinter and winner of 8 Olympic medals and 5 world titles, along with Creflo Dollar, a world-renowned Bible teacher, best-selling author and speaker with hundreds of books, CDs, and DVDs in distribution worldwide. His award-winning television show, Changing Your World, is broadcast across 6 continents. So many others have published with CFP, including Dr. Carol Swain, who along with Steve Fiesel wrote Abduction. But all of our authors took the first step by requesting a free publishing kit. You can too. Call the number here and we'll rush one out to you. Here's an interesting publishing fact. Did you know that the global book printing market is anticipated to reach values of around $49 billion by 2024? So right now, I want to give you an inside peek into the inner workings of Christian Faith Publishing to let you have an inside look of how we publish books every day for authors just like you. Discover how hard our family of dedicated publishers, coordinators, editors, designers, layout artists, royalty experts, and more work for you when you become an author with us. Remember, our publishing coordinators will walk you through all of these steps, like we do for every author that publishes with us. Take a peek.
3: 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Upon first receiving your manuscript, our editing department will thoroughly review your work and make all necessary changes, which will then be presented to you for approval. After editing, our page designers will format your manuscript to the preferred size so that the interior of the book will be ready for print and ebook distribution. The next and perhaps most exciting step is the custom design of your cover. Based on your input, we will create an irresistible book cover to attract the attention of your target audience. Thousands of press releases will also be distributed to make the public more aware of the newly released book and to further attract media attention. These are just a few of the many intricacies we manage on behalf of our authors when bringing a new title to market. We hope you can visit us soon. May God bless you.

0: 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Just ask these great authors we've helped.
1: 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It was just organized. Everything was laid out. I knew exactly what was expected of me at every point. And you knew where your book was in the publishing process at every point too. So that was awesome. And we, you know, Christian Faith Publishing gives you your own publication specialist. And I could not have had a better person. She, I don't even remember a time when I called her and she didn't pick up. It was just like a great connection from start to finish, easy process. Highly, highly recommend Christian Faith for this.
0: Did you know that religious books and Bibles are the most popular adult genre every year? 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
4: 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The Kindle for Amazon, the iPad and iPhone for Apple, and the Nook for Barnes & Noble. 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And purchasers simply click a button to have the book delivered instantly to their device. Hard copy distribution and finance is equally as simple. The largest wholesale distributor of books in the world is a company known as Ingram. Ingram also has a specialty Christian subsidiary known as Spring Arbor. Christian Faith Publishing is a member of the Ingram and Spring Arbor network, thus we have the ability to sell our authors' hard copy books through the entire network, which includes essentially all big and small bookstores throughout North America, as well as through Amazon's worldwide print distribution marketplace. So once we list one of the author's books in the Ingram and Spring Arbor catalog, that book is essentially available at any bookstore in North America and through Amazon around the world. It is up to each individual bookstore as to whether they will carry your book in stock or instead make it available for order. But one thing is for sure, your book will be available everywhere.
0: The simple truth is that you, as the author, need to be involved in selling your book. You need to go to book signings, use social media, or your friends to help. However, at Christian Faith, we will help you with promotions and press releases. Here's how.
4: There are several ways in which Christian Faith Publishing promotes and publicizes the new books of our authors to the masses. When thinking about how to get the word out about a new book, it's important to remember that new books are promoted. They're not advertised. This is an important distinction. You rarely, if ever, see an advertisement for a new book. Just think back. Have you ever seen an ad for a new book on a billboard, at the movies, or on television? No, because such media are inefficient for promoting a new book. The best way to spread the word and gain awareness about a new book is by using the same methods that famous authors do, newspapers and web articles about your book. To obtain useful press coverage, such as newspaper and web articles being written about you and your book, all industry professionals agree that press releases are the way to go. So just what is a press release and how does it work? A press release is a professionally drafted article written about you and your book by your publisher's publicity team. 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Each press release is submitted to hundreds, if not thousands, of media outlets and contains a story about the author, the book itself, and the many outlets through which the book can be purchased. When a particular media outlet publishes one of our press releases, the goal is to drive readers of the article to purchase the book being written about. A successful press release campaign is a key element to publishing a new book. In the end, though, the success of any new book depends not just upon the efforts that we put into it as your publisher, but also the efforts that you as the author put into it. No one is a better cheerleader for your book than you. Your hard work combined with our efforts form the perfect partnership needed to give any new book a chance.
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5: We also had members who fought in the war to fight for the cause of liberty.
6: Making sure that army is staffed and supplied. He's able to identify British intelligence agents and send that information on to Washington. After they've served in the army, they look forward to a government which gives to bigotry no sanction, to persecution no assistance.
7: Washington's words are powerful because they express an idea of a world that's different from the one everybody grew up in.
8: This ideal of religious freedom is going to be part of the government, but is it really meant for everyone?
6: Is this going to be a place where you can be free to say what you want about God?
9: I believe the time has come to begin a battle of annihilation.
10: In these 3 weeks, people felt like there is going to be a second Holocaust.
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21: Superthotics have been a game changer for me. I mean, my back pain has totally dissipated.
22: 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Your back's not hurting, your foot's not hurting anymore, your knee's not hurting, your shin's not hurting anymore.
14: And today, we'll prove it. A clinical study was conducted by world-renowned doctors, and the results have just been released. They show that 100% of subjects reported relief from foot pain, ankle pain, knee pain, and hip pain, and 96% reported relief from back pain. Results also show they will help improve your balance.
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27: All right. Thank you. Thank you, everybody. Welcome. I'm Dr. Steve Salvatore, and we're coming to you from Central Park, right in the middle of New York City, where everybody is always on the move. Today, we're talking about the most unappreciated part of our body, our feet. So how many of you suffer from foot pain? Raise your hands. Almost all of you, right? Well, it's no wonder with all the punishment our feet take. Sometimes the force is as much as 5 times our body weight, and they get out of alignment, which causes lots of painful foot problems. But now, how many of you also have ankle pain? What about knee pain? How about hip and low back pain? 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And that can cause pain all along the way. Orthotics keep your feet supported and properly aligned. 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These are Superthotics, a breakthrough. Truly customizable orthotic shoe inserts that are available without a doctor's visit and at a fraction of the cost. I could not be standing here without pain if I did not have Superthotics in my shoes. But you don't have to take my word for it. We're here in New York City for a reason. We wanted to put Superthotics to the test with the most skeptical and mobile people in the world.
0: My name is Joseph Scotto. I am a social worker. I get around mainly by subways and walking, and I wear shoes for style, not comfort. I am not going to wear orthopedic shoes. They're just not fashionable. I also live in a three-flight walk-up, and I have a duplex, so more steps. My feet ache. My back is always in pain. I started using superthotics. They feel extremely comfortable. Wearing the superthotics have definitely alleviated all of the pain in my feet and my back. I particularly think it's great that it took something so small. It doesn't involve medication. You shouldn't settle for being in pain, and now I don't have to anymore.
1: My name is Michelle Cromer. I'm a New York City public school teacher. My classroom is on the third floor. We have what we call teacher shoes that we put on to try to be comfortable. And even my teacher shoes were feeling uncomfortable. Foot fatigue, my arch would be achy. When your feet hurt, it seems like everything hurts. When I first took the superthotics out of the package, I was like, these are so thin. Like, what is this? So I put it in my shoe and it worked. I didn't have that tingling in my heel and my feet didn't feel tired. Some days I would put them in my teacher shoes. Some days I would put them in like boots. I put them in all my shoes, even my church shoes. I was even telling my teacher friends about it. And they were like, does this really work? I was like, yes, they really work. Superthotics are a lifesaver for my career.
2: I'm Sandy Natale. I'm a stay-at-home mom. 3 years ago, I broke my left foot. Ever since then, I have pain. I've been trying every over-the-counter product, shoe inserts and cushions, and they don't make a difference. So I tried the Superthotic. I was very skeptical because nothing had worked. When it actually worked and there was no pain, I was shocked. I thought the pain, the swelling, was something I was just gonna have to live with. I took them out of my shoes and I put them in my slippers. Yeah, my fluffy slippers were more comfortable with this. Superthotics are amazing. They enable you to have a pain-free life.
27: Let's meet the two doctors who developed this pain-relieving breakthrough.
3: Dr. Bob Baravarian and Dr. Gary Briskin are founders of the University Foot and Ankle Institute in Southern California, one of the largest and most well-respected podiatric medical treatment and rehab centers in the country. But they're also foot and ankle surgeons and professors of podiatry at a prominent medical center. Now, every year, they see thousands of patients, some with very serious issues that require surgery, but most with issues that can be corrected with a doctor-prescribed orthotic.
4: If you put the foot in the ideal position, then you're going to affect it all the way up the chain. And the ankle's going to be well positioned, the knee's going to be well positioned, and the back's going to be well positioned.
27: So you guys make orthotics here in the practice, right? Tell us about that.
5: What we do is we take an impression of the foot using a plaster cast. From that impression, we'll make a positive mold. We'll actually have the orthotic fabricated on that mold so it's customized to the individual patient.
27: How expensive is something like this?
5: This can be $600 to $800. Mm-hmm. A lot of people can't afford that. Their insurance may not cover it. So this is a superthotic.
4: The goal for us was to design a system where we could offer different levels of correction, much like we do with an orthotic. You'll see the differing levels of correction that are achieved by the biodynamic inserts that we've designed. This one has a 0-degree wedge. This one has a 5-degree wedge. So depending on the level of pronation, we're able to correct the foot. Pronation is basically a collapsing of the arch, which can cause pain in the foot, the ankle, the knee and the hip. So if you take the superthotic and you put it on the foot is now well supported, the ankle is moving in a normal fashion.
5: An important part of that is what happens with the heel. With the BioLock heel cup, the heel cannot turn out as much and therefore the foot doesn't collapse.
3: So it's about as custom as you can get without getting a doctor-prescribed orthotic.
4: Exactly.
5: Yes.
4: By putting the foot in the ideal position, you decrease arch pain, bunion pain, hammer toe pain, neuroma pain, plantar fascia pain, tendonitis pain in the arch. Once you align the foot, you align the knee, align the ankle, align the hip, and align the back. It's all about supporting the foot.
5: We see thousands of people a year who have foot problems, but we became doctors to help as many people as we could. And with the superthotic, we're hoping we can help millions of people.
27: Okay, so we already met a few New Yorkers whose lives are better, more mobile, and more pain-free thanks to superthotics. But if their stories haven't convinced you to try them, this next story will.
7: My name is Angela McKee. I am 69 years old. Well, I was told by the doctor I needed to have both knees replaced. They would just hurt. I have bunions on both feet and a hammer toe. When you're hurting and you have to go out and do things or go places, I dread it because I think, oh, my feet are gonna hurt. The first time I put the superthotic in, I just felt a world of difference. My feet did not bother me at all. and my knees and my hips feel much better. This is like one of the greatest things that have happened to me lately. I was thinking about going back to salsa class. I had given up. I haven't been there in over a year.
6: I thought my salsa days were over. Thanks to Superthotics, I am back on the dance floor.
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14: 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Superthotics were also proven to improve balance.
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27: 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Now let me demonstrate on a real person. All right, who can help me? All right, you, come on up here. What's your name?
9: Zoe,
27: nice to see you. So we're going to do a little test for your balance, right? I want you to put your hands, clasp your hands in front of you like this, right? Now, stable, hold yourself still. I'm going to try something. If I push down, what happens to you? You fall forward, right? All right, so now step here in the superthotics. Now I'm going to push down again, see what happens now. How does that feel?
9: Great.
27: Wow. All right, who else wants to give it a shot? All right, you are?
10: Tommy.
27: All right, Tommy, take a step up. Let's try this. You're pretty big. You're as big as me. Put your hands out in front. Let's see. Hold still, push down. What happens?
10: Yeah.
27: Look at that.
10: Yeah.
27: Off balance. Right, I can do that with one finger with you. Let's try it again. One more time. Wow. All right, now step into the superthotic. See what happens. Hold your hands. Same position. We'll push down.
10: Yeah,
27: look at that. Amazing, right? Absolutely.
11: Hi, I'm Barbara Conway Olson. I'm a retired nurse. I can feel pain in my lower back, my knees, my feet start aching. So I tried Superthotics. I really couldn't believe it. It was amazing. I could wear any type of shoe now and even walk as long as I want and no pain. I feel very secure that I'm not gonna lose my balance. I wear them all the time. I may be retired, but I don't sit home on the couch. That's for old people.
12: I'm Stephen Wu. I'm 68 years old. One of my joys as being a parent is teaching my daughter how to play tennis. I taught her since she was 6 years old. We still try to play at least once a week. The problem is I can't keep up with her now. My legs, my back kind of stiffens up, but I find my knee is starting to hurt now. I tried the Superthotics, and it's really lessened the pain. My back is feeling better. I'm standing up straighter, and I can turn on a dime now. I feel more confident on the tennis court. I can do things that I did some 20, 30 years ago. It's a great feeling.
27: To see clinical proof that Superthotics work,
3: we turn to one of the world's most renowned experts in movement, orthotic, and prosthetic science, Dr. Gerald Petrovsky. His groundbreaking work, beginning nearly 40 years ago, earned him a nomination for the Nobel Prize.
13: One of the things I'm most proud of was the development of a computer system so that people that were paralyzed could stand up and walk again.
3: Okay, so you were asked to design a month-long clinical study focusing on 100 test subjects to determine the effectiveness of Superthotics on relieving pain and improving physical activity. What was your first impression when you saw them?
13: I was impressed by the fact that it was thin and yet adjustable. Most orthotics are pretty thick and clumsy.
3: Did you notice a difference as the study went on?
13: A huge difference. The pain went way, way down. At the end, I was very, very surprised at the pain reduction. It worked very well. When you talk to the people in the study, everybody was excited. They love the product. It's taken their pain away in such a brief period of time.
15: It felt great. You know, I noticed a difference immediately. Before, I had a lot of pain. After I was wearing them, I didn't have hardly any pain at all.
23: When they first handed me the Superthotic, I looked at it and I thought, how am I going to wear this in my shoe? But now, after doing the study, I can't imagine not having them in my shoe. They have changed my life.
3: Getting rid of pain can be life-changing.
13: Oh, it is a life-changing event. It means a tremendous amount to be pain-free.
3: But you had some subjects who had even more remarkable results. Tell us about Stephanie.
13: Stephanie started with severe foot pain.
16: I have plantar fasciitis. It's just shooting pain in my heels. When I first put my feet down on the floor, I just felt like just that excruciating pain.
13: The plantar fascia acts as an elastic spring connecting the muscles in the heel to the toes. And the plantar fascia thickness, if it's greater than 0.4 centimeters, is considered plantar fasciitis. She started out with her plantar fascia at 0.93. 0.93 for her is extreme. Any pressure across the bottom of the foot is going to hurt.
10: When I first looked at it, I was like, wow, this seemed like such a simple product. Like, am I going to get, like, big results from it? And after wearing them, I did.
13: At the end of the study, she went to 0.33, which means that the ligament was thin again, easy to move back and forth on the bottom of the foot, and less painful.
3: That swelling went down so much, Stephanie no longer had plantar fasciitis.
13: By definition, yes. If they're less than 0.4 centimeters, then they don't have plantar fasciitis anymore.
10: I don't have any foot pain. I'm a believer. My feet feel great.
3: So let's sum up the results. Subjects with foot and ankle pain, 100% reported significant relief. And the subjects with knee pain and hip pain also 100% reported significant relief. And maybe the most remarkable thing was that 96% of the subjects with back pain reported significant relief. And all this just by putting a superthotic in your shoe.
13: It absolutely surpassed my expectations, and their balance increased.
3: How did you test balance?
13: We did a series of studies on a balance platform looking at static balance. But more importantly is dynamic balance, because when you're walking, it makes you very susceptible for falling.
3: And you test dynamic balance on this walkway?
13: The walkway isn't as simple as it looks. There's 20,000 sensors in the walkway. So every slight movement of the foot is picked up, the time from impact, initial impact, gait speed, gait velocity, and it calculates how much air there is in gait. In the 30-day period, we had a very significant reduction in sway, therefore an increase in balance. When you start the study looking like this, when you're standing, and you end it looking like this, that's incredible.
3: There are not many orthotic makers out there that have clinical studies that show an improvement in balance, so that's almost unheard of.
13: Superthotics is a very simple device in concept, in size, and in operation, but it can have a profound impact on the life of millions of people.
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19: 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Superthotics have absolutely changed my life. 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I know a lot of people in the business that resort to drugs. 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And I just feel tremendous. 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I'm just thrilled.
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0: I got into a serious relationship, but his family was like involved in Santeria. They would do like Ouija boards and like, I mean, everything that you can think of like occult, like they were in it. And I feel like something just like sit on me. Like I was like shaking, crying. I just called out to Jesus. From that moment, I felt like God took it and was like, I'm gonna heal you.
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0: Every year, millions of seniors will fall. The most common location for falls? The bathroom. Thousands of seniors are injured just trying to take a bath, and many of these falls are life-altering. Hospital stays and often weeks of rehab, and sometimes they'll have to move into assisted living centers or nursing homes.
1: I don't want to move into an assisted living center.
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0: 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And the average cost of assisted living, over $50,000 a year. So a walk-in tub is a very, very inexpensive alternative.
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0: Thousands of seniors are injured just trying to take a bath, and many of these falls are life-altering. hospital stays, and often weeks of rehab. And sometimes they'll have to move into assisted living centers or nursing homes. The average cost of a nursing home is $110,000 a year and can climb to over $130,000 if you want a private room. So a walk-in tub is a very, very inexpensive alternative. Walk-in tubs are designed to be easy to get in and out of. Safety features include low thresholds, wider doors, handrails, and slip-resistant floors. 9 out of 10 seniors say they want to live in their homes as long as possible, but nearly 80% say they'll need to modify bathrooms in order to remain independent and safe.
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0: 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The bathroom. Thousands of seniors are injured just trying to take a bath, and many of these falls are life-altering. Hospital stays and often weeks of rehab, and sometimes they'll have to move into assisted living centers or nursing homes.
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1: Absolutely wonderful.
2: I have found that since I'm getting older, I have circulation problems. It works in my neck. After sitting just a little while, my neck gets real stiff as well as my lower back. In the evening, I find that I'm getting cramps in my legs. My ankles swell up a little bit, and it just generally I'm in pain. I've been playing golf for 63 years, and as I've gotten older, the circulation problems that I have prevented me from playing as well as I used to or as well as I want to. When I lay on the Remedy massage system, it feels so good. The rollers on the back of my neck are moving my neck around. I mean, it's just like a real deep massage into my neck. But then the vibrations are also moving down my back of my shoulders, all the way down the middle of your back, to the back of your legs, your upper thighs. I can feel the massage on the back of my calves. It is so great. It's so fully relaxing. I almost go to sleep. I love this product.
6: I've suffered from migraines my whole life, ever since I was a little girl. The pain has always gotten more and more intense, though, as I've gotten older. Starts in my shoulders, my neck, up in my temple. I was just looking for some relief. The very first time I tried the Remedy massage system, I felt the relief immediately. My shoulders relaxed, my neck relaxed, and my headache eventually was completely gone. And now I use the Remedy every day to help keep my muscles loose and to keep the migraine from starting in the first place.
2: 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I'm going out with my wife more. 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
3: I really like this system because it combines three therapies in one, which has numerous health benefits.
1: Let's start with vibrational therapy. 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
3: Vibrational therapy helps to contract and loosen muscle fibers and tissues. It brings more blood flow and circulation to the joints and muscles of your whole body. 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
1: And what about the infrared heat therapy that it does?
3: So the infrared heat actually helps to dilate blood vessels, therefore blood can flow more easily through your body. Then when you receive the massage, your muscles are more loose and lighter, and it works more deeply.
1: 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It feels amazing. What did you think?
3: I think it feels absolutely amazing. I had tension in my neck and shoulders, and almost immediately I felt relief.
1: Why is that so wonderful?
3: What I like is the deep tissue massage aspect of this because it can actually do more than I can do with my own hands.
1: Wow, okay.
3: It works so deeply into the muscle tissues that it helps you to relieve pain, stiffness, and tightness in your muscles.
8: I love staying in shape and keeping fit. I run, lift weights, play basketball. When I'm playing basketball, there's a lot of movement. I'm jumping up and down, and I re-injured my Achilles tendon. When I first placed my leg on the Remedy Massage System, I felt like something was happening here. I used the Shiatsu pillow to really target places I am hurting, and I've noticed how much faster I can recover and have my body be back to feeling great again.
15: Pain is an indication your body's dealing with an issue, like a muscle knot or whatever. Remedy gets in there and helps deal with the source of the pain, so you feel much better.
1: So if I was considering getting this, what could I expect? What benefits might I receive?
3: Some of the great benefits of this are reduced inflammation. It helps to reduce chronic pain and acute pain. It brings more blood flow and circulation to the muscles and joints. It helps to reduce stress in your body. It helps you to sleep better at night. It helps to relieve tight, stiff muscles. And it can help you just to feel better overall.
15: I've had back pain as long as I can remember. It's a burning, stabbing feeling in my lower back. The pain's affected me in a lot of ways. I'm not able to play with my kids, and there's a lot of chores around the house I can't do. My friend told me about the Remedy massage system. First, I was a little skeptical, but after I tried it, the stabbing and burning in my lower middle back started to go away. It's a calming effect. You know, with the vibrations, it just loosens my muscles that have been tight all day long. Then I can use the shiatsu pillow to work right where the pain is. It begins right away, starting to make my lower back feel looser and relieving the pain. I recommend the Remedy massage system to anybody with chronic back pain. It may not cure your back pain, but it'll definitely provide relief.
1: Okay, I want to bring out Reggie. He has never tried Remedy before, so climb on up there, Reggie. Lay back and tell us how you feel.
0: Wow. That's nice. That is good. That's amazing.
9: I love the rolling sensation. So I'm feeling just these little balls like rolling on my neck, and the heat and the vibration at the same time is very, like, I'm very relaxed.
0: I mean, it's not like a machine. It's like a bunch of hands. I mean, I've tried these before in massage chairs, and it's like a rolling pin. It's like, but this is like really, it's incredible.
10: Do you feel the heat?
9: I mean, I feel the heat all the way through. It's just like a nice warm, like if I were to take a nice warm bubble bath, it feels that warm, which is perfect.
0: After a hard day's work, this is gonna be right. My neck is looser than it's ever felt before.
1: So Reggie, I want you to try the detachable shiatsu massage. Okay. Sit down, and tell me what you think. Not bad, huh?
0: Not bad at all. That's great. Ooh.
1: So you ready for the best foot massage?
9: I am.
1: Go for it.
9: Cool. Like, I was not expecting the actual, it's actually balls that are massaging my foot. Mm-hmm. Super cool. And it's so smooth on the base of my foot.
1: Yeah.
9: And it feels really nice.
1: It feels like thumb going into the heel, right?
9: It
1: like
9: feels
1: the way
9: so
1: you do
9: nice.
1: A good foot massage, the reflexology thing.
9: I feel like my tension going away already.
0: So I'm in construction, right? And I'm constantly lifting. I mean, it's backbreaking, grueling work. But I mean, when I come home from work, this is going to be a savior. I mean, and right now, I mean, I had a little bit of back pain earlier, but it's like already gone. Between the warmth and the little kneading, this thing's like a miracle.
1: Life is more stressful than ever, and that's a real problem because stress can cause serious health effects. For example, did you know that when you're stressed, your body releases a hormone called cortisol that can increase cravings for sweet, fatty, and salty foods? So yes, stress contributes to your weight gain. The Remedy massage system is the ultimate stress reducer. The infrared heat therapy goes deep into muscles for soothing relief. The full body vibrational therapy relaxes nerves, so the nervous system lets go. This allows the shiatsu massage to reach deep into muscles. And this triple action releases endorphins. Stress and worries simply melt away for a feeling of true happiness. You have finally found the remedy for stress.
11: I work at the computer probably 90% of the time during the day, and my job is also very demanding and very stressful.
24: When I sit behind a computer for hours on end, my neck and shoulders get stiff and sore.
11: 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As soon as I plugged it in, I felt the vibrations and the shiatsu on my neck.
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13: With me, my feet swell when I stand too long, which causes a pain shooting up my leg into my hips, which causes a throbbing pain in my low back. My pain affects my life with the ability to stand for any length of time, whether it's walking, standing at the counter cooking, or standing in the line at a grocery store.
10: It really affected our lives in such a way that we weren't able to do the things we like to do, such as taking long walks, dancing, and these are the things that make you a couple.
13: We saw the Remedy System on TV, on a commercial, and we decided to buy it. 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
10: When I first laid on the Remedy Massage System, I felt an immediate relief from the heat. 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
13: It's an incredible feeling. I felt those warm rotating cuffs going deep into my muscles. It's like a professional massage therapist working on your deep tissue right there in your own home.
10: One of the unique parts of the Remedy Massage System is the pillow. I can remove that pillow and use it separately for my wrists and my knees and my hands. I could feel the massage motion as well as the heat loosening up those tight areas. 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
13: 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I love to go out and garden, and that was almost impossible before. I can enjoy it again.
10: Now we're back into biking again and being able to take those long walks, and we really love to do that together.
1: 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So go ahead. 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
31: Hello, I'm Brian Allen. Welcome to our show. Let me ask all of you watching at home a question. How many of you honestly get enough physical activity on a daily basis? Now, how many of you spend way too many hours a day sitting inactively? My guess is many of you do. Whether it's because you feel discomfort while walking, maybe you lack mobility because of poor balance, stiff joints, and weak legs. Or perhaps we've fallen into the bad habit of leading a sedentary lifestyle. Or because of your job, you probably sit inactively way too many hours a day. Let's face it, we all do. Leading a sedentary, inactive lifestyle is terrible for your health, and standing in place for hours can be just as bad. It's time to add some extra steps to your day. Introducing Ellipse by Legsercise, the automatic seated exerciser that strengthens your legs, increases your mobility, and boosts your circulation without physical strain or impact. Stay tuned and you'll see and hear how easy it is to exercise with Ellipse while watching TV, talking on the phone, or while you work.
7: I had both knee surgery and hip surgery in the last 4 years. While at rehab, my therapist recommended Ellipse as a way to get some extra movement at home and supplement what I was doing with him. He also explained that increased circulation in my legs could assist in the healing process. I was willing to give anything a try that could help speed up my recovery. Ellipse helped so much. The ability to continue my therapy whenever I wanted in the safety and comfort of my own home. It was a blessing. Ellipse is so smooth, so easy on my joints. My legs are stronger, My joints are no longer stiff. I can walk without pain. My mobility is as good as it was 20 years ago. My therapist is so proud of me.
12: I spend 8 or 9 hours a day sitting at my desk, and I had been looking for a way to get some movement and some exercise while working for a long time. Now, the problem is most normal exercisers or peddlers, they force you to focus on the exercise, not stopping, and that just wouldn't allow me to concentrate on my work. When I saw Ellipse online and realized it provided motorized motion to keep your legs moving, I knew it was exactly what I needed. Ellipse fits perfectly under my desk, and it is so quiet that none of my coworkers even know I'm using it because it moves my legs for me and I can focus on my work. I'm getting a workout every day, and because it raises my legs, now my lower back doesn't hurt anymore, and I feel energetic when I get home.
30: My clients use it after the recovery phase, all the way through the end of therapy, and most continue using it after that. Being able to supplement their treatment at home results in less setbacks and better therapy completion rates. Because of Ellipse, they are better able to handle my sessions because they are stronger, have more range of motion, and flexibility. An 80-year-old recovering from hip or knee surgery can easily use Ellipse on speed 1, and a 30-year-old coming back from a sports injury can use it on speed 3, and both are getting exactly what they need.
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0: Hey there.
1: Hi.
0: How's it going?
1: 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Now, if you'll excuse me, I actually have a text to send.
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6: 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But Ellipse's 46% larger rotational diameter provides more movement and exercise. 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
1: Before, when I used to take care of the grandkids, I was pretty active. But now that they've gotten older, I admit I sit way more than I should. I was suffering from poor circulation, and most of the days my legs were uncomfortably swollen. My doctor was always on me to be more active. My daughter bought me Ellipse. I was skeptical at first, but because it was a gift from her, I knew I had to give it a chance. Right away, I could tell that Ellipse was going to be a huge help. After my first use, I could see that my legs were not as swollen. I could feel that my usually cold legs were getting warmer, and I could feel that my circulation was improving. My legs felt great, and my doctor was really, really happy. 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It's so smooth. There's no strain and no impact at all.
3: 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And as I've gotten older, my knees are becoming an issue too. My knees have always been stiff. 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
31: Welcome back. 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

0: to work, your mind is free to enjoy and focus on your favorite seated activities. Just like taking vitamin supplements in your diet, Ellipse complements any activity you are already doing. Don't be fooled by foreign sellers with horrible customer support that sell poor quality imitations that fall apart in a few weeks, provide minimal range of motion, and harsh, jarring movements that are hard on your joints. Ellipse has a 46% larger rotational diameter than any other motorized seated leg mover in the world. This provides more exercise and greater range of motion, plus ultra smooth movement that's safe, super low impact, and makes your legs feel great. And its premium quality ensures that you'll be able to enjoy your Ellipse for many years.
1: After I retired and stopped working, I managed to stay busy for the first couple of weeks, maybe a month. But eventually I was spending my whole day sitting on the couch and leading a very sedentary lifestyle. So being inactive became part of my daily routine, and it didn't take long before I started feeling the negative effects of inactivity on my mobility. My legs felt weaker and my balance had deteriorated, and when I wanted to walk, I wasn't the same anymore. It was harder. I saw Ellipse on Facebook and hoped it could help me get back to the way I was. So I bought it. Ellipse was exactly what I needed. Now my legs feel stronger, I have less stiffness and more flexibility. I have better balance and it increased my mobility. Ellipse gave me back what I had lost and I feel great about that.
2: I love to do exercise and do so whenever I have free time. I also try to eat healthy, take vitamins and minerals to complement my diet. When I saw Ellipse on Instagram, I immediately realized I can add extra steps to my day. I could supplement my exercise routine while I'm sitting at home. Now I'm active. While doing some work at home, or it's cold, raining, or late at night. I burn extra calories. I feel my muscles working, it's relaxing, and my legs feel great.
3: My clients use it after the recovery phase, all the way through the end of therapy, and most continue using it after that. 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Because of Ellipse, they are better able to handle my sessions because they are stronger, have more range of motion, and flexibility. 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
0: After about 2 years of using Lexercise Pro and going for walks again, I felt like I could do more. The Pro started to feel too easy.
2: Because we participated in the original Lexercise commercial, I kept in contact with the people at Lexercise. One day, I decided to call and find out if they have anything new that was a step up from the Lexercise Pro.
0: And that's when we were introduced to Ellipse. I got one before it was even available for sale. Again, it was exactly what I needed. It feels like a workout, like I'm challenging myself. But it's still super easy on my joints with no impact whatsoever. Now I can walk longer than before. I feel stronger.
2: Even I decided to try it. At the office, I spent all day walking around, talking to my coworkers, but working from home was limiting the amount of movement I was getting daily. I was sitting so many hours a day, and my sciatica was really starting to bother me. Ellipse is perfect. I keep it under my desk all day, and it keeps my legs moving without even thinking about it. Ellipse is so quiet that when I'm doing my work, I forget I'm using it. Just having your feet on it keeps you in the right posture. I can feel the chair supporting my lower back. Now at the end of the day, my back feels great, my circulation is moving, I'm burning calories, and it makes me feel energetic.
0: It turns out that Ellipse was exactly what we both needed.
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3: Look at that!
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24: On today's Newsmakers, rising persecution, the end times, and Nicole C. Mullen's powerful journey, that and more coming up. 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Did you know that we have a new documentary here at CBN? It's called Investigating the Supernatural, Angels and Demons. We traveled across America looking for evidence of the supernatural. We tackled angels, demons, even UFOs, important topics that we looked at through a Christian lens. 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To stream the film right now. On today's show, we start with Sean Wright, president of International Christian Concern. He's here to share the shocking statistics related to the rising Christian persecution that we're seeing across the globe. Let's welcome him here to Newsmakers to break it all down. You have out the 2026 Global Persecution Index. What was the biggest takeaway this year for you from that index?
5: Well, I think, Billy, thank you for the opportunity to come and speak to you about this. But before I get into that, let's talk about what it reminds us of. And that is, behind every statistic is a real person, a husband, a wife, pastor, or a child, who has chosen faithfulness to Christ despite enormous persecution. The index is not simply a report about persecution. It's a call for the global church to stand with our brothers and sisters who suffer for their faith, because behind every statistic is a real person. And they've chosen Jesus over safety. And as you mentioned, it is increasing. And I don't think we should be surprised as Christians. I think the New Testament is very clear. Jesus said that they persecuted me, and if you love me, they will persecute you. And I think it's very clear that persecution will continue to increase. But that doesn't mean we should stand by and do nothing. Hebrews 13:3 is very clear that we are to remember those who are imprisoned for their faith, just as if we're chained with them. So some of the biggest surprises, I think, is in Nigeria in particular, the rise in such an unfathomable measure. I mean, before 24, we were looking at maybe in a one-year period, 500, 600 people who were killed in Nigeria. And just in the past year, that number has gone to over 2,500 and is increasing quickly. So there are some areas like Nigeria. There are also some areas in South America that really caught our attention. And of course, just the widespreadness persecution rise in places like China and India as well.
24: Why has this violence continued? What is driving it? Because I think for people in the West, they look at this and they think Nigeria is a country that's, you know, I'm going to oversimplify, but half Christian, half Muslim. It's not like this is a country where Christians are 2% of the population. Why is it that this violence has continued to be perpetuated?
5: Yeah, that's a great question. And it's a very complex answer, frankly. But presently, Nigeria represents almost 90% of all persecution around the globe that we can track. So it is not just half or the majority. It is quite the lion's share. There are many reasons in Nigeria. There are several groups. You know, we've focused in the West so much on ISIS of West Africa and Boko Haram. As a matter of fact, our own government has focused so much on those entities. But the real rise is coming from the Fulani militants. The Fulani Muslim militants account for almost 44% of all attacks now. And so they are being funded. All of these groups are being funded financially from outside of Nigeria in some cases. So trying to figure out where that funding is coming from and stopping that is important. But you have three major groups, along with even some of the locals that are involved in this, who are Islamic or Muslim. They are surrounding the cities in Nigeria. And as over a 5 or 10 year period, as more and more Muslim faith people gather there, then they attack the city and run people out of the city, killing them, taking over their land, taking over their houses, and many of them are being dispersed. I just returned 2 months ago from two of these government camps in Nigeria looking for myself. These camps were just a mile down the road from where they originally were living, these people in there, and many of these children are orphaned because their parents were killed in these attacks. And it is, so you have that in addition to the governments, either the local governments being complicit or they're ignoring it, or they don't want to be involved, and they show up after the attack. So you also have a federal government in Nigeria that I think they're just speaking platitudes sometimes with their assistance or their cooperation with the United States and other governments. I think they're just doing that as a platitude just to kind of get the international attention off of them because they're complicit as well.
24: Now, you have this 2026 Global Persecution Index. Tell us a little bit more about that Global Persecution Index, where people can go to get it, and what you're hoping the key takeaways are.
5: Great. Thank you. Thank you again for the opportunity to talk about this, because we highlighted about 20 different countries, and we also named a few entities like Ortega that I think people would find interesting in Latin America and regarding his role in Christian persecution. So the biggest takeaway is the methodology that we used. There are some countries that we did not evaluate because we evaluated countries where we have some presence. So that because we wanted to mix in our own reporting with other aspects. So basically what we did is we've grouped these countries these areas and countries by severity, highlighting where Christians face the greatest threats to worship, evangelism, church life, personal safety. We looked at both government-led persecution and non-state actors, including extremist groups and religious nationalism. We did see quite a rise in nationalism that is an authoritarianism that I don't think that's a surprise to anyone, but that's also some of the things that we found and we evaluated. And so it combines field reporting like our own and other organizations like Voice of the Martyrs and equipping the persecuted and Open Doors and Global Christian Relief and several others. We are very collaborative with them on the ground and getting this field reporting. And then we do a country analysis. We have documented incidents. We look at religious freedom trends and then firsthand testimonies from persecuted believers that we have contact with. And we combine that into one document each year. And then we provide it to government entities around the world. All the politicians in Washington, D.C. has their offices have received copies of this. And then, of course, we want to get the word out as much as we can through interviews and other news outlets like yourself. So thank you again.
24: Well, thank you. I so appreciate you taking the time. We'll have you back again very soon. The Global Persecution Index will give a lot of great information that people can use to understand what is truly happening with global persecution around the world. Appreciate your time today.
5: Thank you, Bill. You can go to persecution.org and you can get a copy of it. Thank you very much.
24: Read more about this information and more at persecution.org. We'll be right back in just a moment with more Newsmakers.
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30: I wanted to be a boy one week. I wanted to be a girl next week. It was constantly like that, confusion always in my mind. I always felt like I was more in tune to femininity.
31: At 16, Tommy decided it was time to give in to those desires. Now addicted to meth, he dropped out of school and began frequenting gay chat rooms and nightclubs.
30: I had an internal knowing that it was just wrong.
31: Despite his doubts, Tommy started taking female hormones and making plans to have a sex change operation. Tommy was doing drugs with his brother and sister when he felt an oppressive, paralyzing fear.
32: Terrified, Tommy left the house and went to his mom, who had recently committed her life to Christ.
30: I had to cry out to God because I just knew in that moment that he was the only one that was able to help me. So I remember just telling him, I'm sorry of the lifestyle that I was living. I just went into this deep place of repenting and asking for forgiveness. If Jesus did it for me, he could do it for you. We all need a savior. We all come from a place of brokenness.
24: 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Next up, singer Nicole C. Mullen joins us to tell her powerful story and to share about her latest book, It's Never Wrong to Do the Right Thing, Courageous Stories to Inspire Godly Decisions. Let's welcome her here to Newsmakers to break it all down.
0: You have an incredible book, It's Never Wrong to Do the Right Thing. Why did you write this book?
3: Wow, because I needed it, and I have a lot of friends who need it as well. You know, I love it that it says over in Matthew chapter 6, 33, it gives us the formula. It tells us to seek first the kingdom of God and his righteousness, his right way of doing things, his right standing. And then he promises that everything else that we need, whether it's relationships, finances, whether it's health, whether it's mental sanity, okay, or clarity, whatever it is that we need will be added. And so I wanted to write, you know, what I need and what I encounter every day that my friends and my sisters and brothers need too. And so I believe this book is an encouragement in that direction.
0: I love that, an encouragement. And right now we need, I mean, we always need encouragement, but right now the world we are living in is confusing and chaotic and loud. And, you know, so this, I would imagine, is a helpful tool.
3: Absolutely.
0: What was it like to sort of open up about your own experiences and your own? Because, you know, sometimes when you're doing a book like this, you're going to be fairly honest.
3: Yeah.
0: Was that hard?
3: Yeah. Well, it's a little raw. I mean, it feels raw, you know, but it feels good at the same time because I know that even in my weakness, Christ is strong. And so I say all the time, Lord, I bring my weakness to the table. And sometimes it comes with embarrassing moments. Sometimes it comes with me not looking as good as I would want to look. But at the end of the day, he's always the hero. He's always the champion. And so it happened in the book. I have to tell some of my tales and my stories because I have not always done everything right. And I found that really none of us have.
0: No, we're all a disaster
3: exactly.
0: in some ways.
3: That's right. And that's how we qualify. Even in the scriptures, I find that there are no perfect people except one. Yeah. And that's Christ himself. Everybody else was messed up. And everybody else had, you know, just made horrible decisions and all kinds of things. But I find that when they sought God, when they did it his way, he gave them success through it, even if it didn't turn out the way they thought.
0: Yeah.
3: Oftentimes it turned out superior to what they could have thought. And so I just pulled out some real people like us. Yeah. Everyday heroes, everyday sheroes who probably didn't feel special in the moment. Who probably didn't think that what they were deciding was going to have impact to, you know, for generations and nations, but it did. And so I found some unsung heroes like Abigail, like Jochebed, people that like, who was that? But you know of them. Trust me, you know of them, even though you may not know their names. Other people, you know, that we might know, the Shadrachs, the Meshachs, the Abednego, the Mary and Josephs. But I wanted to pull out everyday people to show us that we don't have to be famous to make the right decision and have great impact. We just have to be found faithful to do what God has called us to do in the moment. And when we do that, and oftentimes it's in scary situations, it's in difficult times. It's not in, you know, things that look good or feel good.
0: No, or the easy moments.
3: No, otherwise we wouldn't need to do it.
0: Yeah.
3: But it's in that hard season that we are faced with the right or wrong. And we're asking God for help to make the right decision. And he gives us what we need. And we take him up on it. And we enact it. We enact upon it. Before we know it, it has ripple effects for nations and generations. And even if we don't see it in the moment, we can trust God to know that it's working together for our good and the benefit of other people as well.
0: What was the hardest part of the book to work on personally for you?
3: I think was, you know, I've spoke about like my seasons of domestic violence that I've gone through, betrayal, different things of that nature. It gets easier as I speak about it. But I think overall, it's the fact that you have to not just show your humanity, but show that you are weak too. You know what I'm saying? Like, I need Christ. I need the same word that I promote to other people.
0: Because people will look at you and say, you're a celebrity. You're well known. You have this, you know. it's like you get put in this other category where you're not a normal person, which is not accurate.
3: We're bigger targets.
0: Right, right.
3: You know, anything, yeah. You know what I'm saying? You're on the front line, you get it. So it's not as if you are exempt from things. If anything,
0: it may be harder.
3: It may be harder. Because now the higher you go, the bigger you can fall, or the bigger the fall is. And so, so for me, no, we're not anesthetized to pain, and neither are we anesthetized to having to obey the word to do the right thing. And so I found that regardless of what season of life I've been in, whether it's been unknown or slightly known or well known or whatever you want to categorize it as, that in every season, the formula is the same. You know, I have to seek first the kingdom of God.
0: Okay, final question for you.
3: Okay.
0: In your career, what is the biggest lesson that God has taught you about him and his nature?
3: Wow, he's not like man. And I say that in the regards of, you know, when we are down, we have made just great mistakes as I've made. And we think that God will write us off and say, I can't use you now, or you've blown it and you're past redemption. No. He's shown me like the kindness in his nature. He's shown me his compassion in those moments.

0: And he said, come to me, all who are weary and heavy laden, and I'll give you rest. And so that's the spring that I write from. That's the spring I sing from. That's the spring that I do all these crazy things from, is the spring of love. And the love he gives me is the same love he extends to all of us.
1: I love that. The book, It's Never Wrong to Do the Right Thing. Thank you so much for joining us today.
0: Thank you so very much for having me.
2: 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We'll be right back in just a moment with more Newsmakers.
3: The veil between us and the Lord is thinnest when we're in our suffering. You know, this brain tumor that keeps coming back, craniopharyngioma you're born with. And when they diagnosed me, they gave me all of the different ways that I could deal with this tumor through, you know, these actions and prayer and exercise and just do everything I can. And the last two appointments with my physician, it shrunk. They don't shrink. They just don't. And it's, God gets all the glory. We're here by His grace and mercy. Our bodies are fragile but resilient, temporary. So we live our days joyfully. We live our days hopefully. We live our days faithfully. And in doing that, my goodness, it changes the world.
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2: 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For our final segment, author Todd Hampson joins us to discuss eschatology and the important question, are the end times upon us? Let's welcome him here to the show to break it all down.
1: The Nonprofit's Guide to the Rapture. Yes. This is your new book. And obviously you're dealing with the rapture. This is something you are an expert on. For those who don't know, let's just start with what is the rapture?
10: So the rapture is at the end of the church age, all believers will be raptured, which it's the Greek word is harpazo. And it means a physical snatching away. And it's kind of like when you look at the Old Testament, Elijah was taken, you know, that was kind of an Old Testament version, but it's literally removed from the earth. So, and it's under attack right now. And that's why I wrote this book as the final book in the series, because there's a lot of people that don't know what to believe. So I wanted to look at it comprehensively.
1: Yeah, I mean, when you say it's under attack, there's a debate now around the rapture. A lot of people say, well, I don't know what I believe, or it's not real. And, of course, there are different rapture beliefs. There's pre-trib, you know, mid-trib, post-trib. That's I know. This is kind of a loaded question, but can you quickly, and I know I'm laughing because it's not a quick conversation, help people understand maybe the difference between the key sort of beliefs on the rapture?
10: Yeah, absolutely. And by the way, I always talk about, and you do as well, unity in the body of Christ. There are different views. I believe pre-trib is the one. And pre-trib means pre or before the seven-year tribulation period. So I believe the church is removed before God's active wrath falls on earth. Mid-trib means they believe believers will go through the first half of the tribulation and be raptured at the midpoint. And then post-trib, meaning post or at the end of the tribulation period, they kind of see the return and the rapture as the same event. And then there's another view, pre-wrath. They place it kind of towards the end, not quite post-trib, but almost post-trib. And then last but not least, there's pan-trib. People that are like, I don't know, but I know it's going to pan out somehow in the end, which is good to say for unity. But I think every believer needs to do the hard work to wrestle it to the ground to see what they believe, what scripture actually says.
1: Yeah, it's interesting. And then there's people who just say there's no rapture at all. It's just the

0: That's the recent thing.
1: That's the recent thing. And that's right. And that's sort of, you know, so you wrote this book because you want to speak into this, and you've looked a lot at this. What do you think the strongest evidence scripturally is for a pre-trib rapture?
0: Yeah. There's one chapter where I have my top 10 beliefs. I won't go through all 10 of those. Dr. Walbert has a book that where he goes over his top 50 reasons why.
1: Oh, wow.
0: But for me, some of the most powerful ones are, if you look at the Bible holistically, you start with, well, where do we get the idea of a tribulation period to begin with? Well, all the Old Testament prophets talk about the day of the Lord or this future time of God's wrath on earth at the end of history. But we don't learn until Daniel chapter 9 that it's a 7-year period, and it's distinctly for the Jewish people. The whole chapter of Daniel, actually the whole book of Daniel, but Daniel 9 is all about Jewish history from Daniel's time to the end of time. And that last 7 years is very clearly to reach the Jewish people, to fulfill all the promises to the Jewish people and the nation of Israel. So it has nothing to do with the church. So that's one reason. And coinciding with that, we learn in if you had an elevator pitch, one verse would be Revelation 3:10 that says, talking to the church, you will be kept from the hour of trial that is coming on the whole earth. And that word from is the Greek word ek, which it doesn't mean protected through, you know, Greek, there's lots of different meanings for words. It means literally physically removed from the earth before the hour of trial. But to me, the biggest one, and there's several others I cite in the book, but the biggest one is the doctrine of imminency. The fact that, and I have a list in the book, everywhere where the Lord's return is mentioned, whether it's Paul or somebody else, it's always mentioned in the context that it could happen at any moment. There's no signs, there's nothing that has to happen. Paul thought it would happen in his day. He said, we who are alive will be caught up together in 1 Thessalonians 4 and in 1 Corinthians 15. We will all be changed. So he was expecting the rapture to happen in his day. So to me, if you're mid, post, or pre-wrath, you're going to see several things letting you know that it's coming. But only the pre-trib rapture really accurately, you know, looks at the doctrine of imminency and how all those verses say it could happen before we finish this interview, Billy. And I all my problems would go away.
1: So it could happen at any moment.
0: It could happen at any moment. That's right.
1: Okay. So the Nonprofit's Guide to the Rapture. What are you hoping people take away from the book?
0: I'm hoping they take the time to read the whole book, because I did my best to do a really comprehensive look at the topic. Is the rapture in the Bible? Because that's one of the arguments now. It clearly is. And I give all the key passages and I look at it detail by detail. Like, I don't know how anybody can say the rapture is not in the Bible. And then I look at what people's views were throughout church history. And I show that the first century it wasn't all cataloged and like we do now with colleges and universities. That wasn't in place back then until the Enlightenment period. We had no universities or curriculum or that kind of thing. We had creeds and that kind of stuff. But the early church all believed that the Lord could come at any moment, that the time of judgment came after that, and that there was a literal future kingdom. They were called kiliests, which was the Greek word for 1,000. So first century church, and I have quotes in there from Irenaeus, who was a student of Polycarp, who was a direct student of John. I have quotes from second century people. First century, the Didache, the teaching of the 12, they believed in an imminent rapture, that it could happen at any moment. But the most important, so I try to show through church history how it developed, why there's arguments, look at all the different views, but I also try to, after that, point people back to, but none of that really matters. What matters is, what does God's word say? And we need to wrestle that to the ground as believers.
1: Well, I appreciate you taking the time and breaking it all down, as always. Thanks for joining us.
0: You bet. Thanks for having me. Great to join you.
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17: We also had members who fought in the war to fight for the cause of liberty.
18: Making sure that army is staffed and supplied. And he's able to identify British intelligence agents and send that information on to Washington. After they've served in the army, they look forward to a government which gives to bigotry no sanction, to persecution no assistance.
19: Washington's words are powerful because they express an idea of a world that's different from the one everybody grew up in.
20: This ideal of religious freedom is going to be part of the government, but is it really meant for everyone?
18: Is this going to be a place where you can be free to say what you want about God

0: Hey there, welcome to Studio 5. We got a great lineup in today's show, so here's a look at the rundown.
1: The altar is the cross.
0: Four-time World Series champion Daryl Strawberry and a new book.
2: I'm grateful for the long journey because God extended time. 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
0: Astronaut Butch Wilmore recounts the story of weeks in space that turned into nearly a year.
3: I knew the Lord was in control. He's working out his plan and his purpose for his glory.
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0: And Victory Boy takes us on a journey of love and loss through new music.
5: It really has to do with my my personal growth.
0: This week's guest is Daryl Strawberry. The four-time World Series champion is also a husband, a father, and an author with a new book soon to be released.
6: Hit well, straight away center field, and Dean Christensen at the track. He's looking up, and it's gone!
7: Two home runs, 3-1 New York.
6: And this ball is out of here. A three-run home run for Daryl Strawberry, and the Mets now lead it 7-0.
0: World Series champion, 8-time All-Star. What do those titles mean to Daryl Strawberry today?
2: It means you accomplished something from an earthly standpoint. And it was good. And it was fun. But I think also at the same time, you have to pay a price for it. I think God blocked the enemy from destroying me because he could have easily let it happen. It's happened to so many celebrities, you know, having trophies and winning things and but living out of his will. Brings a whole different purpose of life.
0: Who was praying and reaching out to Daryl Strawberry when you were going through what you're seeing others go through in the headlines?
2: My mother was behind the scenes interceding for me. She was dying from breast cancer. She would die at the age of 55. But she was behind praying for her kids. How do I know that? Because my sister finds a journal under her bed after she passes away. And in the journal, she's praying for all her children. And she got to me in the journal, and she told God, knock him off of his throne.
0: Whoa.
2: You did it, Mom.
0: Knock him off his throne.
2: Yeah, knock him off his throne. Save that fool. You know, because she knew I was living a foolish life. Style playing Major League Baseball and womanizer, alcohol, drugs, sin. I was all in, all above that you could be in. At the highest, at the highest. Nobody ever tells you you have a problem. Everybody always say you can do whatever you want to. But I explain to people all the time, you know, when I'm doing ministry, you can pick your sins, but you can't pick your consequences.
1: If you stop tasting all these worldly things and you come and taste me, you'll never starve again. And ever since I have turned my life over to God, I have never starved again.
0: You've got a book, Another Life, Discovering the Healing Power of Purpose, of Power and Purpose. On my long journey, my long journey from player to preacher.
2: You had to mention that long. It was a long journey. I'm grateful for the long journey because God extended time. If God doesn't extend time, you're dead. After cancer twice, one kidney, major heart attack, addiction, just so many things. And for him to step in the middle of that and block the enemy.
0: Yeah.
2: You know, and I think a lot of times, so many of us believe it's us, and it's not us. If he didn't pour his gift in you, you're not gonna be able to do this kind of work. This is kingdom work. This is not worldly work. And if you wanna step over into worldly things, you can. Mm-hmm. But I refuse to go back into worldly things. It's truly about the kingdom of God, and it's about winning as many souls as I can before I leave this earth.
0: What's this new book mean to you?
2: Another Life is incredible. It means more to me because of my writer, Jerome. He got a chance to travel with me. No writer's ever been able to travel with me and really actually see what I do. Most people have seen it from clips on, you know, your social media, things like that. But he's got a chance to go into prisons, communities, hospice, schools, and just to see me in action as a different person, I'm very bold. I'm very strong because the enemy is not playing. So why should we? You know, and I think that's what God has called me for. It's not to play. He's called me to be bold and preach the gospel and tell people to turn from those wicked ways and that he will save you. He will. Not me, but he will. Not anybody else. He will. It's the Holy Spirit that comes in the places that ascends up on people and touches the heart of a person and changes a person. And of course, I realize the most important thing about God's calling is you have to be convicted if you want to be changed. So if there's no conviction, you're never going to experience a change. You're going to always stay in the same place. And I think that's what happened to me. The conviction came up on me and it changed my life forever.
0: Another Life releases this summer, August 11th to be exact. And still ahead, retired NASA astronaut Butch Wilmore shares his long mission to space.
3: The fact that we were there and stuck for that period of time, no, I was completely content. Because I knew the Lord was in control. He's working out his plan and his purpose for his glory and our ultimate good if we believe. And by believe, I mean believe Jesus Christ is Lord.
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14: I got into a serious relationship, but his family was like involved in Santeria. 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
0: Butch Wilmore is a retired NASA astronaut. He was part of that 11-day mission that unexpectedly stretched into nearly 10 months in space. Now, in this one specific mission, you're supposed to be in space for 8 days, but you get stuck for nearly a year. What was the mission originally, and what happened to create this unexpected extension?
3: Yeah, this was a test flight. It's the first crewed flight of the spacecraft. So we had several tests that we launched all the way up through docking for the first phase of the test. And all of the thing went great the first day. And then as we started the docking phase, rendezvous two dockings when we started to have our problems. We started to drop thrusters. We lost a total of five. We only have eight aft firing thrusters, and we lost five of those throughout the process. And at the time, not knowing why we were losing the thrusters caused a lot of concern, obviously. Knowing that we needed to dock the space station would have been our safe place to be. If we can get there, we'll be safe. If we can't get there, at the time, not knowing why we're losing these thrusters, what's going on, I wasn't sure what our options were.
0: So you didn't have a backup. It was space station or?
3: No, space station or maybe not survive.
0: In this unexpected 10 months, if you will, emotionally and personally, how did you handle the uncertainty of this time?
3: I learned many times over in my life and professional career both that I'm not going to fret over things that I can't control, I can't do anything about. It's going to be what it is. I'm not going to fret over it, so I'm not going to waste that energy. Because I knew the Lord was in control. He's working out His plan and His purpose for His glory and our ultimate good if we believe. And regardless of what happens in this life or what happens as He works out His plan and His purpose, I'm on board. I don't care what that is. Whatever that is, whatever that means, He rules and He reigns and I'm in.
0: Now you talk about in the book how important your faith is to you. Did I read it correctly that you didn't miss church on Sunday?
3: No, I didn't miss church. Our church live streams the services, as does another church of a friend of mine where I grew up, the hometown I grew up in Mount Juliet, Tennessee. They live stream their services, and I tied into every single service because I know the Lord's church. He gave us His church because we need it, and we need each other. It's a time, at times I need the church to come and help me, and there's times the church, people in the church need me to be there for them. And He gave us the church because we need it. And I do need it. My strength, my spiritual strength wanes if I don't have that constant infiltration of the Word of God. And I've learned that over the years, and therefore I did. I tied in every service because I needed it.
0: So what happened that made you say, I want to take this experience and what I learned from it and write a book?
3: I didn't write the book to publish it. I wrote the book. I'd actually started writing stories for my daughters. My wife and I have two daughters, and we were in our 40s before they were born. And so we lived a life before they were even born. I was writing stories about some of the things in our life, events, something they would have for the future. So I wrote it for my daughters. But the reason I published it and with the person I published it with, because we're like-minded, and the only reason I published it, because of the message of the cross, which leads to hope. It leads to hope in the now, and that's why I published it. I wrote it for my daughters. I published it for the message.
0: Let's talk more about the message for a moment. What are you hoping people receive from the book, and what lessons do you feel they can get out of it?
3: That's a great question. I appreciate that question. In this life, I don't know anyone that's had what you would call an easy life. I mean, you'll see a kind of a theme in the book that life is tough. Events take place in life that are difficult to handle, things that happen you don't understand why, as the Lord is using this process of life in our sanctification. And so life is tough, and there's also responsibility. We have responsibility. That's really the message. You gotta want it. Things in life are not easy. Things are tough, but you gotta buckle down and you gotta put your nose to the grindstone and you gotta press forward. You gotta want it, whatever that is. I want the Lord's glory. I want the Lord to be glorified. John 3:27. A person cannot receive even one thing unless it is given to him from heaven. Nothing. He deserves the glory for every single thing that occurs. And my pride wants to take it. But Scripture shows me that He is the one to be glorified in all things.
0: Butch's book, Stuck in Space, An Astronaut's Hope Through the Unexpected, is available right now wherever you purchase your reading material. It is time now for this week's Studio 5 Snapshot.
17: The Lord gets glory from whatever I do in general, as long as that's where my mindset's at. So just carrying that through the rest of the competition.
0: And that is American Idol Season 24 winner, Hannah Harper. She beat out Jordan McCullough and Keela Richardson Monday, securing the most votes. Harper is a 25-year-old stay-at-home mother from Willow Springs, Missouri. She's a country singer whose very audition for the show went viral for a song she penned titled String Cheese. Congratulations, Hannah. And that's a look at your snapshot for the week. Still ahead, Victory Boyd is back to share some new music.
18: It really has to do with my my personal growth. This album is called Confessions of a Lonely Girl, and it's inspired by the journey of my love life.
19: I got out of my patrol car and I slipped.
20: I went from having a promising career as a neuroscientist to having a medical death sentence.
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22: So how do you know this wasn't psychosomatic, a misdiagnosis, something that was being missed in that process?
20: So what if you look for evidence and don't find it? Are you going to end up losing your faith?
23: A lot of skeptics will say, well, miracles are impossible. Why? Because they violate the laws of nature. You can't violate the laws of nature.
20: People would pray for me, and sometimes it felt like this power that just zapped me.
24: Are miracles real? 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
5: Victory Boyd has dropped new music. It's a personal project exploring her journey of love and loss. It's called Confessions of a Lonely Girl.
6: I remember we walked under the stars by the beach. I remember the feeling of your kiss to my cheek.
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8: Am I delusional, walking these streets expecting my bridegroom to come at any moment and sweep me off my feet?
7: It really has to do with my personal growth.
8: Am I wrong to sit and wait, or was he expecting me to search for him?
7: You know, the Bible describes the church as the bride of Christ. And, you know, I would ask myself, like, or ask the Lord, like, you never had to deal with relationships like us. Like, Jesus, you were good. You didn't have, you know, a girlfriend. You had an assignment. You focused on your assignment. You did it. But then the Holy Spirit's reminding me, like, no, like, I literally came for my bride. And, like, look at the way my bride treated me.
9: And still.
7: Exactly. So if anybody knows the treacherous journey of being rejected, being misunderstood by the one you love the most, and like all these things. And so anyways, my journey's been very interesting, but I have a lot of music to, I like to think of my songs as trophies, because I live to sing another day on the other side of everything that I've been through. And so I'm thankful.
8: All I have is a promise, and it makes me nervous if I'm honest. Any other clues like time and place I would greatly appreciate. But then I suppose I wouldn't need to have faith.
7: Sometimes, especially as Christians, we can cause our mind to believe that we're supposed to be together forever with someone that we're in a relationship with. And it's easy to get there. It's like, oh, it's easy to get there and start declaring by faith, oh, this is my husband, this is my wife. Like, yeah, you're declaring by faith because you can't stand the idea of losing them. And so the more you're speaking it, you're trying to manifest it into reality, as opposed to keeping a heart of indifference, Lord, your will, not mine. And, you know, I surrender this to you. You know, keeping that, if this is meant to be, that if is very important.
6: What is it that you really want?
7: sitting in that tension of, I don't know, but I do know that I love you today, and I have full freedom to love you today. And God willing, I have this freedom tomorrow and the next day and the next day. And then hopefully it will lead to forever. But it might not, you know?
6: Down on his knee, he'll ask for my hand and we'll be in love to the very end.
7: I don't have to try to be enough. I just have to believe, you know, the message is enough. I am enough. And many people are going to be profoundly impacted by simply this.
8: As long as I live, may this burning flame in my heart never die.
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0: we've got time now for just one more thing. Let's give the final word to Baseball Hall of Famer Daryl Strawberry. If you could talk to that little boy pre-high school, pre-people knowing your name, growing up, what would you tell him knowing what you know today?
1: You can't talk to a person when they at that place at a young age. I think everybody has their own journey and their own story. Mm-hmm. Hopefully you don't lose the battle before it's over. Mm-hmm. Hopefully you truly find the symbol of the cross.
0: Yeah.
1: And understand that the price has been paid for you. It's already been set up for you to experience this life in a different way. You know, I always talk about Galatians 2:20, I have been crucified with Christ. It's no longer I who live, but it's Christ who lives in me. And when you know Christ living inside of you and rule and reign over you, you win. You don't lose. Christ didn't lose.
0: No.
1: So that younger person that was back then, he was supposed to go through everything he had to go through to get to where he needed to be today.
0: Daryl Strawberry, thank you so much. That's a great final word for this edition of Studio 5 and for this week's look at uplifting entertainment. Until next time, make time to uplift someone around you, and then please come on back. See where Studio 5 takes you next week. Bye-bye. Thank you for watching.
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6: 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Stick with us.

0: Welcome to this week's episode of Faith and Culture. I'm your host, Trey Goins Phillips, and we're joined today by author and pastor Trevin Wax. Trevin, it's great to have you here.
1: It's great to be here. Thanks so much for having me on.
0: Well, I appreciate the work that you are doing, talking about the gospel way for kids. And I know you've written an adult version of the gospel way, but now you've written a version specifically for Generation Alpha, the next generation coming up. And it is all about catechism. So for those of us who are not Catholic, didn't grow up in the Catholic Church, where I think that word is often, at least in my mind, that's where I've kind of heard the word most, is in a much more liturgical church tradition. So first of all, just give us an understanding of what catechism actually is.
1: Well, a catechism is really, it's an ancient tool of Christian discipleship. The word simply means instruction. You see this rising in the early centuries of the church as people were preparing for baptism, new converts and whatnot. They would be instructed. They'd go through a season of being instructed in the basics of the Christian faith so that they would know what it is that they are confessing. You see a bunch of catechisms come out during the time of the Reformation, as during that period they were, you know, the Protestant Reformation. It was an attempt to show what the Bible teaches as opposed to some of the medieval excesses of the Catholic Church at the time. But quite simply, it's just a big word that is really just it's about basic Christian truth presented in a question and answer format. It's meant to simplify the Christian faith into these basic truths so that you can really meditate on them, memorize them, learn them, and understand some of these doctrinal categories that the Bible teaches.
0: Well, something I appreciate, Trevin, about your work is that you've always tried to make theology really tangible and accessible to people in the writing that you do. And you wrote originally the Gospel Way Catechism, and then you just with your co-author, Thomas West, just wrote a second version, the Gospel Way Catechism for Kids. So tell us why it was that you thought it was important to write this content and write it now.
1: Well, Thomas and I had this burden for a kind of catechism resource that's a little different than some of the classic reformational ones. We wanted to do something that would deliberately push against some of the cultural narratives, slogans, worldviews, things that are so prevalent in our day and age. And so we thought, how do we present the basics of Christianity in a way that says, it's not this, what the society says, but it's that. This is what Jesus says. You have heard it said, but Jesus says to you, the Bible says to you something different. And to really showcase the contrast between biblical Christianity and a lot of what passes for common sense in our society. So we started that with adults, and we did 50 basic questions and answers that covered, you know, the spectrum of Christian theology, all with an eye to showing how that makes us stand out in the world. But from the very beginning, Thomas and I knew we've got to do this for kids. Like, we need to put this in the hands of parents who are wanting to disciple their kids, who are wanting to have those great conversations around the dinner table or in the car or on the way to school, or, you know, just to work that into the ordinary rhythms of life. And so we're just really excited to have a simplified version for kids that can be beneficial to families.
0: Well, talk a little bit about your own faith background, because I know something that you've written and talked about is that a lot of your passion for this came from your own experience as a kid. I mean, having laminated cards about discussions that you and your parents that you would have around the dinner table, where you would discuss these kinds of themes in your own household. So take us back, tell us a little bit about your faith journey and why this was something that you thought was, in 2026, important to see parents replicate in their own homes.
1: I'm glad you asked that. My parents were really intentional when it came to instructing me in the basics of the Christian faith. And I don't remember exactly which tool or which catechism they used, or even if they called it catechism. But they had, even before I could read, they had laminated cards with these very easy questions and answers. You know, who made God? Nobody made God. God has always been, you know, and you would say these answers. And even when I was 3 and 4 years old, I learned a lot of answers to Christian doctrinal questions. It's amazing what your mind can what will stick with you when you learn something as a young child. I often tell parents something that we learned as parents with our children. All we needed to do was, you know, at night for bedtime prayers, you pray the Lord's Prayer every night for, you know, several weeks, and they'll know it by heart, even at 3 and 4 years old, be able to say it along with you. You know, you can read a psalm, or you can ask questions and answers. And if you repeat them enough and you really lean into that repetition, there's a real magic there for kids in giving them certain categories. Now, none of this ensures that they're going to wind up being faithful disciples of Jesus later on in their life. But what you're doing and what we hope to do as parents is we want to set these this structure in place to give kids a category so that later as they grow up in church, as they read the Bible for themselves, as we begin to disciple them further, they already have certain categories that then they begin to fill in with all of this additional beauty and riches and treasure that comes to us in God's Word.
0: Yeah, I think it's really important that you mentioned filling it in with more, because really these answers, these questions and these answers, they're complex questions, and then but they're met with a pretty succinct answer very often when we're talking about this particular form of study and routine. But I think there might be some who would say, well, all you're doing is teaching them a really simple, short answer to regurgitate information. You're not actually teaching them anything. But really, at least my understanding is these kinds of catechism serve more as a roadmap for deeper exploration in the future.
1: Absolutely. I mean, this is not, a catechism isn't supposed to be everything. It's supposed to be something. It's meant to give you the structure or the scaffolding that you can then come in later and you can begin to fill in. So I think it's important for kids, even at a young age, to have a certain category, even for some of these bigger theological words like justification or sanctification. Like, we might as well go ahead and begin introducing these concepts at a young age. And then over time, they feel their hearts expanding into the truths that are being represented there. So yes, we eventually go beyond a catechism, but there's something to be said about that, those basics, that foundation that you're laying at an early age for kids.
0: So how have you seen in your own home, I know you mentioned that this is something that you put into practice, you and your wife, with raising your kids, how have you seen this prompt spiritual flourishing within your own home, whether it's with your kids or with you and your wife?
1: So our kids are getting older now. I used a different catechism kind of tool with our oldest when he was really little. And then with our youngest, who's actually just become a teenager, just recently went through the Gospel Way catechism for kids with him. And I was just, I will say, some of the conversations that we got to have as a result of this were just really rich, because it's putting out on the table all kinds of questions and answers. You're giving them questions and then answers to respond to those questions, but you'll be surprised as a parent how many additional questions arise from the questions and answers. It's like it's the starting point of entering the world of Christianity, of entering into this, you know, the faith and all of its wonder and beauty. And one of the things that sociologists have shown in their studies, I think of like Christian Smith and Amy Adamczyk and others, for the parents that successfully transmit the faith to the next generation, it's not always a compartmentalized formal program of discipleship that matters most. What they have found is it's really what we see in Deuteronomy 6, where you're having conversations in the ordinary rhythms of life, and religion is coming up all the time. It's relevant to everything. It's what we believe, why we believe it, why we practice this, why we do this and not that. Like, these are conversations that happen at the dinner table. They happen in conversation about what happened at school. They're just the kind of conversations that arise in the everyday, just, you know, rhythms and routines of life. That is more effective for kids than just simply an hour a week or 2 hours a week at church, as important as that is as well. It's got to be within that context of full life discipleship that's taking place. A catechism is just one tool that can prime the pump, so to speak, to get those conversations started, so that we're having conversations about the Lord and His Word in the rhythms of life.
0: Yeah, absolutely. Well, everybody, we're going to fit in a quick break, but we'll be right back with more Faith and Culture. Stick with us.
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7: It's satisfying to win games in the NFL, and I think ultimately knowing as a follower of Christ that our ultimate satisfaction comes from Christ. Football is an amazing game, but it's a terrible God. If we put all our identity in it, it'll let us down at times, and so continue to rely on Him. If it wasn't for Jesus, I wouldn't be where I am. But I just thank God that I'm not where I was before, and I just think that's the process of sanctification is an ongoing thing. It's just an ongoing process of wanting to become more like Christ. Just like the Word says, you know, if we draw near to God, He'll draw near to us. And when I start my day in the Word and come into work, I have a heavenly perspective in a way to impact somebody's life, to serve Him, to serve the kingdom. When adversity hits and it strikes in a game, it's easy to, you know, you can freak out and it could be something going wrong or something like that, but He really keeps me calm and steady throughout the game, day in and day out. That's the reason you're here, is to impact souls for the kingdom and to be a blessing to others.
0: Welcome back to Faith and Culture. We're joined by our guest today, Trevin Wax. And Trevin, one thing that I appreciate that you have written about consistently is if you as parents are not teaching your children what God's Word has to say, the world is already doing it. There's already a sneaky secular religion that, as you have written, is before your kids can even read, they're being catechized into this other religion. So talk a little bit about the fact that the world is already teaching us. The world is already exposing us. We need as Christians to be proactive, not just reactive when it comes to this issue.
1: That's right. I mean, this is one of the reasons we had a passion for doing this catechism resource for kids from the beginning, is because we wanted to go ahead and prepare them for the kinds of messages that if they're not already hearing, they're going to hear in their schools, on TV, through songs, shows, movies, all of this. And you could say that it's kind of a sneaky secular religion, but in some sense, it's not really sneaky. It's just right out there for everyone to see. You know, it's just pretty blatant in a lot of the songs and movies and pop cultural references that we have. You think of these slogans that are out there, like, you know, be true to yourself, you do you, live your truth, you know, you are enough. Like you begin to put all of these things together, follow your heart, chase your dreams, you know, and it leads you to this understanding that the purpose of life is to look deep within yourself, to discover who you are by your deepest desires, and then to express that to the world. That's the sociologists call that expressive individualism. It's like, you know, I have to define for myself who I am and who I'm going to be. And I do that by looking deep within and deciding for myself what that is, and then expressing that and waiting for the world's affirmation of that. That's the plot line in so many movies, even like good, wholesome movies that we like to watch with our kids. It's often there in Disney movies and other kinds of plots and stories and songs that we sing. And so this is just, it just kind of passes for common sense in our day and age. And I think it's important for us as Christians to say, okay, there may be some elements of truth in some of those statements or some of those that understanding of the world, but the Bible shows us something very different about what it means to find true freedom, what it means to truly flourish as people made in God's image. Following Jesus Christ leads to a kind of conformity to Christ, a non-conformity to the world. You know, there are all of these ways in which the Bible runs up against that dominant perspective in our world today. And so what we're trying to do with the Gospel Way Catechism is to say, yes, these are the basics of the Christian faith, but look at how they counter what is often on display in our world. And we want kids to be equipped for that, to go ahead and have these ideas so that, you know, when they begin to encounter some of these messages and in movies or in school or in conversation with friends, that they already have a category to say, that doesn't really line up with what I know Scripture teaches, because they've already been at some level inoculated from some of those false narratives that are so prevalent in our world.
0: Well, I think you're probably right about the fact that it's not really that sneaky anymore by and large with what the world is trying to expose us to. I think it's all pretty plainly out there, but I think that these kinds of lessons, these catechisms can help kids. As you said, maybe it doesn't give them everything that they need to fully flesh out and understand the theology of something, but they are already alert when they hear something, like their spidey senses go off and say, "What? I don't think that sounds exactly right," when somebody says, "Well, you can just like manifest this thing." So talk about that kind of sneaking into Christian circles these days.
1: Yeah, one of the things that you notice is very prevalent today is a mixing and matching of all kinds of different spiritual things. So in our secular world, it's not like suddenly there's no interest in anything beyond this present material world. What you often find is people are very interested in having a spiritual side or engaging in certain practices that are meant to add a sort of a sprinkling of transcendence on

0: engaging in is a filling of the mind with scripture and God's word and whatnot. And so when we pray, we're talking with God. We're talking to our Father in the name of Jesus by the power of the Spirit. I mean, there's this divine encounter that is taking place that's very different than just, well, I'm only doing this for my own well-being or for my own mental health or whatnot. Will it have good effects when it comes to your mental well-being and your health and whatnot? Yes, but that's not the purpose. That's not actually what we're going for when we pray. And so there are all of these different elements of Christianity that people like to take and then cobble together with the spiritualities that are out there and the practices that they find online or on Instagram or wherever it might be. And we want to come along and differentiate, to begin to untangle some of those things, to say, here's what the Bible teaches, here's what the world says, here's why Jesus ultimately is better.
1: Now, I know, as I said at the start of our conversation, you've been writing and preaching and teaching on theology and doctrinal issues for many years now, but was there a moment that really God used in your own life to illuminate something that you had maybe not been aware of or had not, you felt convicted, man, I need to spend a little bit more time on this myself?
0: Yeah, I would say one of them for me was the understanding of freedom. We have a question in the catechism, which is not really a typical question you'd find in catechisms, but in our day and age, our cultural moment, we felt was necessary. And it's a question about what is freedom? And I think I needed this as much as our readers needed it. It's just so easy to define freedom in our day as a freedom from constraints, from limitations. Freedom is me doing whatever I want to do. When the Bible actually teaches that, no, you doing just whatever you want to do, especially in our flesh, is a kind of slavery. Like we're enslaved to our desires. That the freedom from that the world is constantly telling us, freedom from religion, freedom from, you know, constraints, limitations, what your family says, what the past says, or whatever, that the Bible says, no, true freedom is submission to God. And it's freedom for something. It's freedom to pursue what is true and good and beautiful. And it's not doing whatever we want. It's aligning our wants with God's will, recognizing that that's when we're truly freest, when we are following His pattern, His design for life. That's a message that I think I need over and over again as a parent, and I think our kids need to hear from the earliest ages so that they're not taken in by this reductionist vision of freedom that is so prevalent in our society.
1: Yeah, absolutely. Well, everybody, stick with us. We're going to fit in another break. We'll be right back with more Faith and Culture.
2: The veil between us and the Lord is thinnest when we're in our suffering. You know, this brain tumor that keeps coming back, craniopharyngioma you're born with. And when they diagnosed me, they gave me all of the different ways that I could deal with this tumor through, you know, these actions and prayer and exercise and just do everything I can. And the last two appointments with my physician, it shrunk. They don't shrink. I just don't. And it's, God gets all the glory. We're here by His grace and mercy. Our bodies are fragile but resilient, temporary. So we live our days joyfully. We live our days hopefully. We live our days faithfully. And in doing that, my goodness, it changes the world.
3: Blessed are you, Lord, our God, King of the universe, who has chosen us from all of the nations and given us His Torah.
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5: I believe this is an extraordinarily well-researched movie that indeed speaks about the integrity of God's word. It's a real faith builder.
6: It encouraged me to realize God's hand in preserving His word throughout history.
7: If God is not faithful to His word, He is not faithful. But this shows that He is.
8: What is it?
9: I don't know. I thought you could tell me whether or not they're genuine.
6: I would describe this movie as inspiring,
8: captivating, excitement.

0: it?
1: It mattered to them to get it right.
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4: Welcome back to Faith and Culture. We're wrapping up our time with Trevin Wax. And Trevin, you know, for parents who have been maybe listening to this conversation and they either want to maybe get a copy of the original book for themselves or they want to purchase a copy of the Gospel Way Catechism for kids, what are some practical ways that you have applied these things in your own life and practical ways that a parent could sit down with her son or daughter and go through this book, this new book, in a really practical way that will be beneficial and useful to the family?
5: It's really exciting to hear from people who are using this in different ways. The great thing about a tool like a catechism is how adaptable it is. So we know of some churches, for example, that are actually, the pastor is preaching through the 50 questions and answers, and the adults are doing like small group studies around the adult version of the catechism, while their kids are doing studies around the kids' version of the catechism. And then they're having the table talk and the prayer practices that are included in the catechism with their kids so that they're able to then really drive it home in the family over the dinner table or in family devotions and things like that. So it's really exciting to see different people finding different ways. There's flashcards also available for the Gospel Way Catechism for kids. So if you really want to, you know, lean in on the memorization and maybe spend a week, if you give just 1 week, 7 days to one question, you'll get through this in 50 weeks. So in a year, you'll get through the entire resource. And I just am excited to think of the fruit that might come from a new generation of young people who are well instructed in God's word as they've really thought through some of the basics of the Christian faith and have some answers to the questions being raised in our culture.
4: Well, something I appreciate too about this is kids at 4, 5, 6 years old are already being exposed to all kinds of concepts by the world. And then there are people who say, well, I don't want to expose the complex theological ideas to kids. They're not going to get it. But I think it shows like there's really simple ways, but still profound ways that you can expose kids. And you need to be exposing kids as Christians to theology from a very early age because they're being exposed to all the other junk. So why not add in something that's actually true, that's actually rooted in scripture, rooted in the gospel. Trevin, for people who want to learn more about your work or they want to pick up a copy of either the adult book or the Gospel Way Catechism for Kids, where can they go for more?
5: You can go to trevinwax.com if you want to see some of the things I write online on a regular basis, or I have an email newsletter that I love to send out every week. But you can also go to just the Gospel Way Catechism .com, and you'll be able to find all kinds of resources there, both for kids, for adults, and you can find the Gospel Way Catechism, all the resources, wherever books are sold.
4: Awesome. Well, thank you so much, Trevin Wax, for joining us.
5: Thank you for having me.
4: All right, everybody, stick with us. We'll be right back to wrap up this week's episode.
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26: Hey everyone, welcome to Miracle Living Today. I'm Andrew Knox, in for Gordon Roberts.
27: Hey everyone, and I'm Ashley Key. 6 feet per second. That's how fast the fire was engulfing the house.
26: Travis and Rachel were trapped inside this inferno with only two chances of surviving. Jump or run.
28: It was burning quick and it was burning hot. I did think I was gonna die. I was just praying to God.
29: May 24th, 2023 is forever seared into the mind of Travis Stanfest as the night he nearly lost everything. Fast asleep, his pregnant wife, Rachel, frantically woke him as smoke billowed up the stairs. The first floor of their two-story pole barn apartment was on fire.
28: We actually ran to the window, and that's where her parents met us in the driveway and told us the barn was on fire. I remember my mother-in-law screaming and saying, "You need to jump." The window was about 15 to 20 feet above the driveway. Rachel had to go head first, and I helped my dog out the window. After that happened, I actually was trapped up there because the flames started coming up over the window, and that's when I decided that I was gonna run down and through the fire. I remember screaming, running through the barn, because I could feel myself basically hitting flames as I was running.
29: Travis narrowly made it outside where he saw Rachel, unconscious, being pulled away from the flames by her parents. His skin burning, Travis ran into his in-laws' house adjacent to the pole barn to jump into a cold shower.
28: At that point, I could see that my hands were burned. I could see that my pants had caught on fire and that my legs were pretty beat up. I didn't know how severe, the rest of it was. Really, the first thing that I did once I had a moment to collect myself is just pray, God, please be with my wife, and I just repeated it over and over and over.
29: Firefighters and paramedics arrived to load Travis and Rachel into ambulances. In the ER, it was discovered that Rachel had a brain bleed from a fractured skull, along with third-degree burns from her legs to her torso. Unsure if she would survive and being 36 weeks pregnant, doctors opted to perform an emergency C-section. Meanwhile, Travis went into surgery for his extensive burns, which included his face.
28: They started sedating me, and, you know, I remember quick flashes once I got to the hospital. I remember hearing that she was going into the delivery room. That was kind of it.
29: Their families contacted their churches, and hundreds began praying for them. A few hours later, the surgeon successfully stopped Rachel's brain bleed, saving her life. She and Travis would then get to meet their daughter, Brinley.
1: There was not a scratch on her. She was perfect. God is so faithful. Day after day, we would pray for a body part to heal. And the next day, the surgeon said, it's healed. We don't need to regraft it. It was just incredible.
28: My reaction once I was told that Rachel was all right, that Brinley was healthy, was, you know, praising God. They're everything to me.
29: Their path to recovery was painful. Travis underwent 3 surgeries while Rachel had 5. She required physical therapy due to the location and extent of her burns, but they and others continued to pray.
1: God is the ultimate healer, and he has shown that to us from day one. When I left the hospital, I was in there for 29 days, and one of my surgeons told me that my healing was where I should be at 4.5 months, leaving at 29 days. So it was just humbling to hear that.
28: Until you're in the situation where your life's on the line and you see miracles happening left and right, you know, to me, that's really where it sunk in how important prayer is. The fire burned about 6 feet per second once it was fully up and going. The fact that, you know, we survived that intensity is just, it's mind-blowing to me. God really stepped in and, you know, with his grace, saved us.
29: Travis and Rachel reunited with Brinley and their dog Otis, who also escaped the fire unscathed. They posted videos about their experience on social media and received millions of views. The cause of the fire was never determined, and only a Bible, a single photo, and the shirt Rachel was baptized in, now framed, survived. Travis and Rachel believe that God delivered them so they would be able to share about his goodness to the world.
1: Grateful is an understatement. It's all a miracle. Yeah, we went through this, and yeah, it was tough, but we're here. We have a baby girl. It's God's story that we are here to tell. As long as you keep your eyes on him, he will be with you.
28: I credit all this to God. God gave us the opportunity to share who he is through our story. I've never looked at this as Travis and Rachel's story, but an opportunity to share with anyone and everyone who God is and how faithful he is. I love my family with all my heart. I'm grateful every single day for what God's brought us through.
27: Wow, just an absolutely incredible, incredible testimony. I looking at the individual, the husband, he was burned severely on his face, and yet he has no scarring on his face. It's just truly miraculous.
2: Well, and even her having a brain bleed, that's a whole nother incident in itself, which is obviously life-threatening, just besides the fire, and it's spreading 6 feet per second once that inferno was lit. Mm. I mean, and we look at them and see them joyful now and thankful, but I mean, the journey to get there. And some folks watching are in that now.
27: Right, absolutely. And I just wanted to, as I was watching that testimony, I was just reminded of this song. Many of us have heard of it. It's called Another in the Fire. I believe it's by Hillsong. But here are the lyrics. And it just, this testimony just really reminded me of this. It says, there was another in the fire standing next to me. There was another in the waters holding back the seas. And should I ever need reminding of how I've been set free, there is a cross that bears the burden where another died for me, there's another in the fire. And so if you are in a fiery trial, or you're in the valley of the shadow of death, or you're just walking through a really tough time, remember that Jesus is with you. He was with Travis and Rachel, and he is with you as well. So definitely just remember that.
2: Yeah, that's a special song. I've been in worship occasions and experiences when people sing that, and it's such a wonderful reminder.
27: Yeah, it is. All right, everyone, we've got another amazing testimony story. This is David. David was a tough retired Marine, but he was no match for the massive heart attack that took him down. His wife and a host of prayer warriors fought for his life, and the result, a recovery that doctors call really, truly miraculous.
5: I could listen to the doctors, nurses talking to me, but it kind of sounded like a tunnel sound.
6: I was numb. My whole world was just turned upside down.
29: There was nothing Beth could do but watch as her husband, David Robles, was rushed into emergency surgery.
7: I knew that perhaps that was going to be the last time that I saw my husband alive.
29: Beth had driven the retired Marine to Naval Medical Center in San Diego.
8: Mr. Robles had what is the most severe type of heart attack. His prognosis hung in the balance of how quickly we could get in and open what we knew was a blocked artery.
29: Dr. Oakley and his team successfully placed a stent in the blocked artery, but David continued to decline. They discovered that David's mitral valve, one of the main valves in his heart, had ruptured and was leaking fluid into his lungs. It called for drastic measures.
8: We elected to put him on the most aggressive form of life support. We call it ECMO, but it's basically a heart-lung bypass machine that can pump blood for the heart and oxygenate blood for the lungs.
29: David needed open heart surgery to replace the valve.
6: Three doctors came to me, and one of them, he broke down. And he couldn't really speak. They said, your husband is really sick. Your husband is in really critical care. I interpreted that as your husband might die. There's a high chance that he's not going to make it.
29: The next day, David was transferred to the Cardiac Trauma Center at nearby Sharp Memorial Hospital. David needed open heart surgery to replace the valve. However, now his kidneys were beginning to shut down, so his medical team decided the surgery was too risky. Acute care nurse Mary Scarlett explains.
9: When people get into situations where many organs are a problem, the outcome can be really compromised. We were very concerned that he would not survive.
29: Beth clung to her faith and reached out to their friends and family to pray.
6: Prayer was everything. What the doctor was telling me, that there was nothing else that they can do. I just had to keep telling myself, trust in him, trust in the Lord.
29: As they prayed, David's kidneys began to improve, and doctors were able to perform a mitral valve clip procedure that slowed the fluid going into his lungs.
9: He was in something that we call cardiogenic shock. He was not going to improve clinically unless we did something to fix the valve.
29: Then, days later, David had a stroke. Doctors had to remove part of his skull to relieve the swelling on his brain. They weren't sure if David would recover, and if he did, to what extent.
6: That was another big blow. Another devastating news. It felt like a roller coaster, like we were on a roller coaster.
29: With David still on ECMO and in a medically induced coma, the weeks passed slowly.
6: You start to think about, is he going to be a vegetable? If he does wake up, is he going to be able to talk? The only way that I knew is to lean on God. Lean on him and rely on him. That's really all I could do is just pray.
29: Beth says there was something else keeping hope alive, a sign from God. She was praying one morning when she noticed a dove on their backyard fence.
6: I really felt that God was telling me, don't worry, trust in me. I felt a lot of peace.
29: Slowly, David improved and he could be taken off ECMO and brought out of the coma. However, he couldn't speak and the right side of his body was paralyzed. Doctors weren't sure if he would walk or even feed himself again. Then, as his loved ones continued to pray, David began to show signs of improvement.
6: I would write down my prayers, specific prayers that I was asking God, and I would ask him to show me what my eyes did not see. I was praying that I wanted to hear his voice.
29: The very next day,
10: kind of looked up, he's like, whoa, what's going on here?
6: When I heard his voice, it brought me back to the prayer that I had asked the night before. I know that prayer was answered. It was beautiful to witness.
29: By the end of June, David had surpassed doctors' expectations and was able to have the open heart surgery he needed. Although they also had to replace another one of his heart valves, David came through the 7-hour surgery with flying colors.
6: It was God. He was my source of strength.
7: he did it. He did it for us. He did it for me. He showed me what a mighty, powerful God we serve and how he can sustain us through anything in life.
29: On July 13th, 3.5 months after arriving in the ER, David was released from rehab and sent home. David's family aren't the only ones who marvel at his recovery.
8: It's been a really, truly miraculous recovery, unlike anything I have seen in my career.
9: Mr. Robles is a case that is remarkable to me and my team. His recovery is out of the norm. With all the obstacles that he went through, to be where he is today is simply remarkable. His recovery outcome is one of the highlights of my career.
29: As for David, he's changed a few things, exercising and taking a new perspective on life, his faith in God, and prayer.
10: It woke me up, believe me. I mean, just to appreciate life. I've always believed in God, but my faith wasn't always as strong. It's a lot stronger now. And I do believe the power that he has, you know, to heal people, because, I mean, he healed me.
7: Prayer to me means everything. It's powerful to see what God has done in him. It's indescribable. If you simply believe in him, he can do the impossible.
27: God definitely can do the impossible. This is what this show is all about. We show testimonies of God doing the impossible so that you can believe that for your life, whatever situation you're going through, whether it's you or a loved one, and you are praying for God to do the impossible. We just want to continue to encourage you with that, that he can.
2: That's one of the more dramatic healings we've displayed and shown. Yeah. To hear the medical staff talk about how catastrophic things were, and then both folks who we interviewed said, like, this was something special, and one said, I've never seen anything like this.
27: Right.
2: I mean, how his body, his skull just went through such trauma, and to see him on the other side, truly a miracle.
27: Yeah, I mean, his wife said that the doctor came to him crying. I've never heard that before, that even
2: distressing.
27: The doctor was crying and letting her know, hey, this is looking really bleak. But I love what his wife prayed. She said, God, show me what my eyes do not see. And sometimes when we're in a hard situation, especially like this one where your loved one, your husband, your spouse is looks like he's on his deathbed, she's asking the Lord to give her eyes to see what she's not seeing. And it reminded me of Hebrews 11:1. It says, faith is the substance of things hoped for. It is the evidence of things unseen. Sometimes symptoms can scream at us, and it just makes us doubt in our hearts that this situation could ever change. But that's where faith comes in. And I would just, it's a reminder for me today, and I hope it's a reminder for you. Pray that same prayer. God, give me eyes to see what I can't see right now. Give me spiritual sight to not just focus on what is the reality of the situation, but help me to have faith to believe in the things unseen, that I might not see it right now. I might not see a total healing right now, but I'm going to continue to believe it for myself, for my loved one, whoever that may be.
2: And it was sweet when she saw that dove.
27: I know.
2: It was a small way
27: so beautiful
2: that God answered, you know.
27: Yeah,
2: changed her perspective even just a little bit.
27: Absolutely. All right, everyone. 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
2: All right, well, up next, weird, dizzy, and a little off. That's how this man described feeling days after hitting his head on concrete. Turns out he'd had a massive stroke. Watch what happens when things go from bad to worse. And Ash and I will be praying for you. Please stay with us.
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3: Just looking back at when I had this dream of wanting to become an Olympian and that pursuit towards that goal, I tried to fill that with whatever I could because I thought ultimately this would bring me happiness and joy. It was all for David's glory, all for what David wanted, and I didn't worship anyone else besides myself. My first Olympic Games, I just realized that it wasn't working. There had to be something else besides this popularity or this pleasure or this desire that I had to be rich and famous that this American dream promised me, and God has redeemed me and taken control of my life. I think God has changed me most at really wanting me to be responsible and to pursue excellence. Romans 8:28 says, God works everything for the good of those who love him, that are called according to his purpose. And that purpose isn't for my happiness and my joy. That purpose is so that I become more like Christ.
27: Today, Daryl Ricker is training for an Ironman triathlon. Yet just 2 years ago, his life was hanging in the balance after a massive stroke and a brain bleed. Daryl's doctor called him the miracle man, all because of the power of prayer.
0: His physicality was slowly getting worse and worse. Like, he just couldn't stand up straight. He had never had anything serious like that before, you know, because he's so active. My partner in life may not be here. Will he survive?
12: For many years, Daryl Ricker and his wife, Laura, have been strong advocates for physical activity in their community on the Fort Peck Indian Reservation in Montana. But a nasty fall while working on their home put Daryl's lifestyle at risk.
0: Really strong wind came and blew the door, and it knocked him backwards. He was on the ground, and he had hit his head. Are you okay? Do you want to go to emergency? He said, no, I think I'll be okay. I know that he hit pretty hard on the concrete. It seemed like that was the beginning of some things going on with him. And he would say, I feel weird, feel kind of dizzy sometimes, and I'm a little off.
12: Shortly after the fall, Daryl got into an altercation while defending his daughter. He took another severe blow to the head in the fight. Again, Daryl tried to walk it off, but his health quickly deteriorated.
0: He just was off balance. He said, my eye's all red. Can you look at my eye? It wasn't right. So we ended up calling my niece in Wisconsin, who is a registered nurse. And she said, you know, it sounds like he's having a stroke. She said, I would get to him to emergency, like right now. That's when we ended up going to the hospital. When they took a CAT scan, they realized that he was having a massive stroke. It's a shock.
12: Daryl stabilized within 2 days and was released home to await an appointment with his neurologist. But that's when things took a turn for the worse.
0: He started forgetting things. He fell several times. He couldn't even, like, sit up on his own. And you would look at him and you knew that something was going on because he would look at you, like, with a blank look. We called the ambulance. They came and they had to put him on a stretcher and carry him out. This is life and death. Everything was turned upside down. You're losing that person that you love so much, and you're preparing for what you might have to do, and then possibly a life alone.
12: Daryl was airlifted out of the reservation and was taken into emergency surgery after he was found to have a brain bleed. At the same time, Laura contacted her church and everyone she could think of to ask for prayer.
0: Prayers were coming from everywhere. We had people praying, like, in different states. I mean, just rallying around us and what's going on. And it was like, you're not alone in this. In my heart, it was a tremendous feeling of comfort. It was almost like, you know, God was wrapping his arms around you and working through these people and saying that, you know, it'll be okay.
12: However, Daryl's condition worsened after the first surgery. With his life on the line, Laura refused to give up, and the prayers continued to flow in. Then a breakthrough. The bleeding stopped.
0: Daryl came out of surgery, and he's talking, and he's back. And so it was instantaneous. I was just amazed. I'm like, you're back. God sustained him and healed him, that neurologist. And, you know, what she called him was Miracle Man. She even realized that this was not normal, that there was something happened, something incredible.
11: And I believe God did heal me. I really believe that.
14: It was good to be with my wife.
11: I think it'll take the rest of my life to thank her.
12: Daryl was back home within days. He didn't require any physical therapy and was able to start running with Laura again in no time. It's been 2 years since his brain bleed, and Daryl is now stronger than ever, even training for an Ironman triathlon. The Rickers credit God for his survival and use his testimony to encourage others within the Native American community.
0: We are such a small population, but we have the highest rate of heart attacks, strokes, diabetes. I honestly believe that God did this to help the Native people to see that, you know what? There is hope. Daryl was a walking miracle. He should be gone. I'm just so thankful. Prayer is very powerful.
11: I am grateful to God, Jesus, the Holy Spirit. God had bigger plans than I even had for myself. I'm glad to be here, and I'm glad for this opportunity, and I'll cherish it for the rest of my life.
27: You can put your full trust, your full faith, and your full hope in God. Scripture says that God is the God of all hope. And you know, in times of trouble, when we are just walking through the valley of shadow of death, we're walking through the fiery furnace. It feels like you can feel the heat coming towards you. But here's a promise. The waters will not overtake you. You will feel the heat, but you will not be burned. That's a promise from Isaiah. And you can just hold on to that today, that God is not going to leave you. He's in the middle of that fiery furnace with you. He is with you in the valley of the shadow of death. He is with you when the waters are seeming to rise and you don't know what to do. Fully rely on him today. We're going to close out this program like we always do with prayer, and it's our honor and a privilege and blessing to do so. And we're just going to believe that today, God will answer your prayer in a very specific way because he loves you and he cares for you. So would you just join us right now? Heavenly Father, we just thank you. Thank you, Lord, that you hear our prayers. Thank you, Jesus, that you are with us in the fiery furnace. You are with us, God, in the darkest, deepest pit. Thank you, Lord, that you are the light, that you are our hope, that you are our redeemer, and you are our healer. And today we just speak healing, healing over bodies, over minds, and even over hearts today, God. Would you just rise up in their situation, Lord? I'm reminded of the scripture, when the enemy comes in like a flood, the Lord lifts a standard against him. And we declare that over the lives of people today in Jesus' name.
26: Lord, I want to pray for those who are praying for others. There are many, many folks watching who have been for weeks and into months praying for their loved one and sometimes seeing small steps forward and then some regression, Lord. But these folks who are praying, they're weary. And this miracle is for them today, that they are going to find supernatural strength in you. And in their weariness, they haven't lost faith in you, but they're tired. They're even tired of the fatigue of praying. Lord God, I pray you strengthen them now in the name of Jesus with your Holy Spirit.
27: And Lord, I do believe, excuse me, somebody has a right foot issue. It's in the center of your foot. It's almost like there's also an infection on the bottom of your foot. And I just believe God is healing that for you right now in the name of Jesus. You're going to be able to just walk normally. That infection is going to dissipate. In Jesus' name, be healed and be made whole. Thank you, Lord. In Jesus' name, we pray all this. Amen and amen. Well, if you guys just had an answer to prayer or need more prayer for anything at all, don't hesitate. 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We leave you guys with these words from Psalm 33:22. Let your unfailing love surround us, Lord, for our hope is in you alone. God bless you guys.
15: Yeah, buddy.
16: How many nickels are in a dollar?
15: There are 20 nickels in a dollar.
16: How do birds fly? Does milk really make my bones stronger?
15: Yeah.
16: Daddy, when we die, will we go to heaven?
4: Do you have the answer to life's biggest question? Call the 700 Club. We'll help you find answers to the important questions life brings your way.
13: I just couldn't keep anything down. The nausea and the fatigue, shortness of breath. As a nurse, I knew it wasn't just a flu. My prayer was, Lord, give me a diagnosis and give me a treatment plan. Give me a doctor who knows me and understands what's going on. And Gordon said, if you want to be healed right now, he said, you just put your hand on that body part. So I did. I put my hand. I said, Lord, I'm believing you that you can heal me. And at that moment, Gordon said,
17: there's someone you're saying, please say Crohn's disease. Mm-hmm. And so we're saying Crohn's disease for you. Let your body no longer fight against itself, but be restored now in Jesus' name.
13: And I've had no issues since that time. And I just give God the glory for that. What I know is that Jesus touched me and that I've been healed.
18: We also had members who fought in the war to fight for the cause of liberty.
19: Making sure that Army is staffed and supplied. He's able to identify British intelligence agents and send that information on to Washington. After they've served in the Army, they look forward to a government which gives to bigotry no sanction, to persecution no assistance.
20: Washington's words are powerful because they express an idea of a world that's different from the one everybody grew up in.
22: This ideal of religious freedom is going to be part of the government, but is it really meant for everyone?
19: Is this going to be a place where you can be free to say what you want about God?
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13: Welcome to the 700 Club Canada. We're so glad that you've joined us today. And today, Shireen, we're talking about what does it mean to depend on God?
24: And really, that is a minute-by-minute, hour-by-hour deciding, I'm going to hold on to you.
13: I'm going to look for you, God, and I'm going to hold on for dear life.
24: I'm going to trust you whatever happens. Because God is the one who's leading and directing our lives, isn't he?
13: He is. He's holding us and he's helping us to depend on him in everyday situations.
24: And so we depend on him through prayer and calling out to him. We depend on him through allowing others to minister to us. And now, when doctors gave Sam's family little reason to believe he'd survive, they chose to pray. See how God met them in the middle of a seemingly impossible situation.
25: I'm following behind the ambulance in my own car. First prayer was, please, please, please, please spare him.
29: November 22nd, 2023. Sarah Parnell had just found her husband, Sam, collapsed in the shower. The EMTs quickly rushed him to the local hospital. Their sons, James and Samuel, met them there.
30: The attending physician had come in. He knew that I was a physician as well. He says, do you want to see the scan? And so I come out there and he has it pulled up and he starts scrolling through it. And I realize that Dad has one of the worst bleeds that I've ever seen.
25: When James came back in from seeing the CT scan, the look on his face was enough to tell me that things were very bad.
30: That certain type of stroke, an aneurysmal type bleed, with as much blood as he had around his brain, it's a 70% chance of death. The physician brain tells me that I'm never gonna have my dad back.
31: The doctor came in to talk to us and said,
1: Hey, he's the sickest man in the hospital. This does not look good.
2: He said, you need to go in there and spend the final moments with your dad and say goodbye. And that moment is one that I will remember forever.
30: It really hit me that I might have just said bye to dad. It felt like a very dark place.
25: This could be the end, I think, is what I was thinking and praying that it wasn't the end.
29: As the family gathered around Sam's bed and prayed, they felt a shift in the atmosphere.
2: There was a supernatural peace in the room. If this was the final breath of his life, if this was the final moments, that, and because of the faith that we shared, that we would see him again.
1: And the room got really quiet, and I just felt like the Lord stir something in my spirit, like, do you have faith in me? Do you trust me that I can do anything? And I just started praying out loud, just boldly, like, Lord, like, our hearts are for him to live. Like, we do not want to lose him today. And I remember praying and saying, God, like, we trust you even if it doesn't work out like this, but we can't have this final moment with him so quickly like this without telling you exactly what is in our hearts. Like, we want him to live.
2: She began to pray for a miracle. She prayed for complete healing. And the Spirit, through her, I believe, began to give us a little bit of a glimpse of hope.
29: Sam was transported to a larger hospital where surgery successfully stopped the bleeding in his brain. Now all his family could do was wait and pray to see if he would recover.
30: Now it was kind of a watch and wait to find out, is dad going to wake back up, or has so much damage been done that he's not going to ever wake back up again?
2: We were informing people who we knew would rally around us and intercede for us in prayer as well. So church leaders, you know, our good friends, prayer groups. We were very thankful for the churches that my parents were part of, my brother's a part of, and the one that I get to serve. So they really rallied around us to pray.
30: Before the night was over, he had come off the ventilator. We had been trying to get him to say our names, you know, just to have some peace to hold on to that, you know, maybe we're getting dad back. We had left that night, and he hadn't come back yet. And the nurse practitioner actually called me that night, and he had asked, where's Samuel and James? And so he knew us. And it was like, I got my dad back. And that was a special moment.
29: Over the next few weeks, people continued to pray for Sam as he went through occupational and speech therapy. To the family's delight, he made a full recovery, returning home just a month after his massive stroke.
3: I've already cheated death. You know, I know where I'm going. It's going to be a few more years, looks like, before I get there.
1: I'm thankful for God healing him and doing that. I think it's just the hope that we have in the Lord. And he was a testament to God's goodness to everyone who walked through the door.
2: There's not a celebration that goes by or a moment in life that we're all together that just doesn't feel a little sweeter because we've seen God's goodness.
30: What a blessing from God that he's here with us and that he's continuing to bless us with his smile and his wit and the chance to just all be together.
3: I'm so thankful that others would petition God for my healing. I praise God for that he spared my life. And it's important for me to tell others about the power that God has to heal.
25: There is not a day that goes by that we do not thank the Lord for the blessing of being alive and having him. All the pain and all the scaredness and all the anxiety is sweet now because we're on the other side and things are good again.
24: Sam experienced a terrible stroke that doctors didn't expect him to survive. And as a surgeon, his own son knew the medical outlook was bad and that there wasn't much hope. Yet as the family prayed together, something shifted. Despite the reality of the situation, they experienced a supernatural peace. They moved from fear, loss, and despair to a sense of boldness as they felt the presence of God in the room. And Sam's family refused to let the medical outlook be the final word. They chose to cry out to God and ask him for healing. And because of that, they witnessed a miraculous recovery. When we experience situations in our own lives that look impossible, we know that prayer connects us to the power of a saving God. And when we pray, we don't know how God is going to move, but we do know that a supernatural peace gives us strength. Prayer shifts our focus to God's presence and gives us hope and strength no matter what we're facing. We can trust that God is with us through every circumstance and that he holds our future in his hands. Prayer keeps us trusting that God's answer is the best answer. So I encourage you today to keep praying, and I'd love to pray with you. Heavenly Father, I pray for those that are needing a miracle that you would meet them the moment they cry out. And for those that do not know you, I pray that that would be the greatest miracle, that they would say, yes, Lord, I need you. I call out to you. Save me today. Let it be so. In Jesus' name, amen. Please do call us because someone is waiting to pray with you. Call us at 855-759-0700 and request the pamphlet, Answered Prayer. God wants you to know he answers prayer. Coming up, when Samantha was born at just 25 weeks, Lauren faced one devastating diagnosis after another. See how prayer sustained their family through it all.

0: I felt myself losing control of the pregnancy, and I did not have any answers. I was preparing myself for the worst.
1: For Lauren Spruill, what began as a miraculous pregnancy quickly turned into a fight for survival. Due to her complicated medical history, doctors told Lauren she would never be able to conceive naturally.
0: I kind of settled in the fact that I would probably have to adopt, and I was okay with that because I know that one of my callings is to be a mom.
1: She attended medical school in Antigua. There, Lauren fell in love and became pregnant.
0: I felt guilty, like I was betraying the relationship that I had with God. However, I was just over the moon that I was pregnant, actually really pregnant. I couldn't believe it.
1: Lauren repented and thanked God for the miracle pregnancy. She returned to the United States by herself, where her doctors confirmed she was 6 weeks pregnant and her baby appeared healthy.
0: Again, I was shocked because I was like, wow, okay, this is really happening.
1: Trouble started at 12 weeks. Lauren began having severe abdominal pain that sent her to the ER 3 times in just over a week.
0: It felt as if someone was ripping like my organs apart from the inside. I felt this pregnancy is not going to go to full term and I'm most likely going to miscarry. Inside, I was broken. It feels like it's slipping out of my hands and I had no control over that.
1: Lauren was put on bed rest. Then, at 23 weeks, her water broke. Lauren called 911 and was rushed to Westchester Medical Center.
0: I said, God, just please, please, please, please save my baby. Please don't let my baby die. Please don't let me die.
1: Lauren was admitted, placed on strict bed rest, and given medication, hoping to delay the delivery.
0: I was scared of not knowing what was going to happen next. I was scared of, is my baby going to make it? I would pray to God. Our relationship definitely became much, much stronger during this whole experience because I had no choice but to rely on him.
1: After nearly 2 weeks, Lauren developed a life-threatening infection that could endanger both mother and baby. Doctors had no choice but to deliver.
0: I wanted to cry, but no tears would even form. I was just exhausted at that point because every time I felt as if I was taking one step forward to get to being able to hold my baby, something else was going wrong. And I was a nervous wreck.
1: On November 4th, 2022, at just 25 weeks, Lauren gave birth to her daughter, Samantha, weighing just 1 pound and 12 ounces.
0: When I heard my baby cry for the first time, it was the most beautiful sound ever. I was just so happy that she was finally here.
1: However, Samantha was rushed away, requiring immediate intubation and ventilator support. Hours later, Lauren was wheeled to the NICU to see her daughter.
0: I started crying. She was probably about a little bit bigger than the size of my hand. She was beautiful. But at the same time, I felt like I had failed her. When I saw her hooked up to all the machines, breathing tubes, I knew that whatever was going to be told to me would need to have some sort of divine intervention.
1: Samantha had suffered a severe bilateral brain bleed, premature lungs, 2 holes in her heart, and fluid on her brain. She required multiple surgeries. Doctors warned that even if Samantha survived, she might never walk, talk, see, or hear. On November 29th and January 4th, she underwent 2 delicate brain operations.
0: I had to make life and death decisions. I had to wholeheartedly depend on God in that moment to say, God, you know what's best for my child. Please make sure that I am making the right decision in this because I didn't know if it's going to be the right decision or not. And it was scary for me to have to make those decisions by myself.
1: With every day, Samantha grew stronger. And after 99 days in the NICU, she finally came home. Lauren, now a single mom, led her daughter's ongoing medical care and support.
0: I was so nervous and so scared. I just didn't want anything to go wrong. I felt as if we made it this far and God had not let us down, that he would carry us the rest of the way through.
1: And he has. Samantha has defied the odds. She is walking, learning, and thriving. Through it all, Lauren says God has faithfully provided, proving that miracles are still possible.
0: God has been so good to both of us. To see my daughter today is such a joy. Being her mom is just amazing. God has shown up when there was little to no hope, and he has changed our circumstances around. And it's for him to get all the glory.
2: Sometimes trusting God is hardest when we're hurting physically and we don't know what's going to happen next. Lauren believed God for a pregnancy, even though she knew she was high risk. What began as a miracle quickly became a frightening journey. She faced pain, uncertainty, and moments when she had no control over what was happening. And I think many of us can relate to that. Maybe you're in physical pain today. Maybe you've prayed, but you're still waiting for an answer. You may be wondering, God, where are you? The truth is, we don't always understand what God is doing, but we can trust who he is. In Psalm 46:1, it reads, God is our refuge and strength, an ever-present help in trouble. It reminds us that God isn't only with us when everything is going well. He's with us in the tough times too. So if you're hurting today, bring your pain to God. Tell him what you're feeling. Ask him for strength for today and trust him with what you can't control. Your pain doesn't mean that God has forgotten you. He's with you in the waiting and in the uncertainty. Even when you can't see a way forward, you can place your life in his hands. God hears us when we pray, whether we're asking for healing in our own bodies or for someone that we love. We'd love to pray with you. So call us today at 855-759-0700. And when you call, remember to ask for the pamphlet, Answered Prayer. Well, coming up, we're taught to depend on ourselves, but life can quickly remind us how limited we are. See how surrendering control to God can bring strength for whatever lies ahead.
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0: is that we need God and we can't do things on our own. Life challenges our control. Unexpected storms, sudden losses, and shifting seasons quickly show us that our human strength is limited. When our own understanding fails us, we face the choice of exhausting ourselves trying to fix it or learning to depend on God. And depending on God always wins. Depending on God does not mean we live a passive life. It means intentionally shifting the weight of our worries to Him and partnering with God to live with strength. It requires a daily, sometimes hourly surrender of our intellect, our timelines, and our desired outcomes. Solomon writes in Proverbs 3:5-6, "Trust in the Lord with all of your heart and lean not on your own understanding. In all your ways, submit to Him and He will make your path straight." He's inviting us into a relationship of dependence that increases our strength. It's an exchange from limits to limitless possibilities. We give God our limited, short-sighted perspective, and in return, He gives us His perfect wisdom and supernatural peace. True dependence comes from being able to say, "Lord, I do not know how this situation will work out, but I know You do. I know You hold my today and my tomorrow." It's an act of faith that chooses worship over worry and obedience over trying to manipulate God and outcomes. When we submit our ways to Him, we stop striving and we start resting. We find freedom in admitting our weakness because His word promises that His grace is sufficient and His power is made perfect in our limitations. Today, I invite you to take an honest look at the heavy burdens that you are carrying. What are you trying to solve in your own power that you need to release to Jesus? Take a deep breath and hand it over to the One who can hold it all. Release all self-sufficiency and lean completely into His unshakable faithfulness. He sees the road ahead. He knows the way, and He will guide your steps. Choosing to depend on Jesus is an act of independence that keeps us pressing on. And I know I need to make that choice. Let's make it together, because choosing dependence on Jesus makes sure that we're able to walk in freedom, in blessing. Choose to hold on to Him today. It is worth it. He is worth depending on. Depend on God today.
1: Hi, I'm Grace Box, author of Names of God, Growing Strong. Have you ever sat in God's waiting room and wondered when He was going to answer your prayer and bring something hoped for to pass? Maybe you're waiting for Him to resolve a difficult relationship, bring a healing to chronic pain, fulfill a dream that seems to have fallen apart, or maybe you're waiting for Him to bring a prodigal child home. My husband has been the Canadian director of International Messengers Canada since 2007. It's a missionary sending agency with 300 career missionaries working in 30 countries. We began praying for an associate director to come on board more than a decade ago so this person could eventually assume the director's role. Months rolled by. Months rolled into years, and we prayed. We fasted. Others prayed. But our prayers seemingly went unanswered. My husband reached and passed retirement age, and we often wondered what the future held if no one stepped up, but we kept going, and we clung to faith because of who God is. One of my favorite names for God is Ruach Elohim, which means the Spirit of God. We first meet Him in Genesis 1:2, where He hovered over the chaos. I love that picture. The Spirit didn't run from the darkness. The chaos didn't scare Him away. He hovered over it, gently, quietly, but powerfully. And He does the same for us today. When the wait seems long and darkness settles over our circumstances, Ruach Elohim draws near. He knows the needs of our heart, even those we never think to pray. His presence brings peace long before we see answers. But He does even more than that. Ruach Elohim strengthens us when we feel tired or weak, and He equips us to persevere. He also prays for us. When we're desperate, exhausted, weary from the wait, He intercedes on our behalf with groanings too deep for words.

0: words. As my husband and I pray for the person of God's choosing to come alongside us, Ruach Elohim hovered over our situation, praying for us and strengthening us to persevere in the wait. He was also hovering over the man of his choosing, quietly preparing his heart for the transition. When the time was right, he brought the man to us. My friend, trust Ruach Elohim in the wait. Because of who he is, he's hovering over your situation, working quietly, gently, but powerfully, to bring order to the chaos and light to the darkness. Trust him. He's praying for you. He's got this, and he will end the wait when the time is right.
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4: You know, Stacy, life can be so challenging and complicated, and I think that God gives us many opportunities to learn to depend on Him.
1: Exactly, and in that dependence, I can see that if we try to do it our way, we seem to just fumble through, don't we? But when we look to God, we know that He cares about us and He's going to help us in our daily journey.
4: I think that dependence really isn't about what we can see, and it's not even about what we can experience, but it's about who we can trust. Mm. Because there are a lot of seasons in our lives where things do not look good, they do not feel good, but we're choosing, God is with us, and we just wait in His arms.
1: I remember a gentleman that we knew, and he was really facing a difficult situation. He just had to put his trust and provision in God. And God answered his prayer, but he wanted to take it on himself. So,
4: we already know that that doesn't work.
1: Exactly.
4: And the dependence is really through prayer and more prayer. And so here we go, praying for Kate, who says, "Please pray for God's provision over my life and ministry." God, I pray for Kate and for others that just need your provision. They need your help. Let them receive it in Jesus' name. Amen.
1: And Antonio shares, "Please pray for my mother's health and for my wife's salvation. Father, we just pray for healing. God, we pray for provision. We thank you, God, that you are the God who saves. So we thank you for salvation and those that are watching. In Jesus' name, amen."
4: 2 Corinthians 12, verse 9 is our power verse, and it says, "But he said to me, 'My grace is sufficient for you, for my power is made perfect in weakness. Therefore, I will boast all the more gladly about my weaknesses, so that Christ's power may rest on me.'" That is it. All we can do is boast in who God is, and it is His power that is made perfect in our weakness. It's His power that strengthens us for whatever it is that we have to face. So today, I encourage you, don't you encourage our viewers?
1: Exactly, just to trust in God, put your trust in Him. He's faithful, and He wants to give us what we've prayed for.
4: Which is, Lord, teach us to depend on you. Teach us to trust you, and all of our circumstances do that.
1: Absolutely, putting Him first and making sure that we know that He is with us.
4: So today, go with God. He is with you. Thank you for watching.
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1: This week on Christian World News, the nation where young men are blazing a trail of spiritual revival, and Jesus has been named Influencer of the Year. Sweden has been in religious decline for decades. See how faithful prayer and spiritually hungry youth are turning that around. Plus, as global persecution of Christians is skyrocketing, the United States has not accepted any who are seeking refuge. Why has their path to safety been shut down? And relief teams are making perilous journeys to bring help to victims in Nepal. We'll also tell you about the ministry that's been bringing hope and healing to people in crisis for three decades. Welcome to Christian World News. I'm Lori Johnson. Sweden has long been seen as one of the least religious nations on earth. Now, a mighty move of God is underway, and it's being led by young men. CBN senior correspondent Dale Hurd brings us the story from Stockholm.
2: There was a time in Sweden when you might never see such a thing. Young men on fire for the gospel. This Scandinavian country is experiencing something it hasn't had since the Jesus movement in the 1970s. A deep hunger for God among its youth. Religious belief here has been in continuous decline since World War II. By 2000, as few as 5% of Swedes attended church. A 2011 survey found that most members in the Church of Sweden did not believe in Jesus. Faith in God was seen as a sign of ignorance. Then came a radical and surprising shift. In this nation with a well-earned reputation as one of the most secular on earth, something is changing. Young people are turning to God. It would arrive with a shock when Swedish youth named Jesus Influencer of the Year for 2025.
3: There is such a longing for Jesus within the young generation. People are hungry for the word of God and they want the truth.
2: Philip Falk Azevedo and some friends began Sweden's Jesus Conference after they experienced a vision during prayer.
3: Well, a lot of young people gathered for Jesus. So we said, okay, God, this sounds amazing, but we don't know how to do this. We need your help.
2: By the third year, attendance was over 3,000. Program host and pastor Josef Barkenboom gives a lot of credit to social media for Sweden's awakening, allowing people to share the gospel free from the control of Sweden's secular media culture.
4: And because of social media, they can't filter it anymore. People that have come to faith has actually come through social media. I was part of starting a social media project here in Sweden called Why Christian, and we've seen people from all over Sweden come to faith through social media.
5: The faith among the young people are growing, and we can see it statistically in the Lutheran church. When they open the confirmation classes, they are fully registered within 24 hours.
2: Marco Stromberg began a business school to raise up Christian entrepreneurs and the calling to develop Christian leaders. He says the secular Sweden created by the older generation has left Gen Z feeling empty.
5: We have this moral, as they see, emancipation, that there's no rules, you can do whatever you want. And when you can do whatever you want, all of a sudden they become lost. So a lot of them are actually seeking for traditional values, the family, the church, community, especially the men.
2: That includes Oscar Jakobsen, who told us he used drugs to medicate the loneliness and lack of meaning he felt before accepting Christ.
6: Young people, the most of them you will find out at the clubs, and they get very drunk because they try to escape reality, because I don't think they see much of a meaning with life. When they're sober.
2: After he was saved, Oscar invited his friend Zeke to church, who told us he only came to talk Oscar out of becoming a Christian. Suddenly, Zeke found himself surrounded by church members praying over him, and he saw a vision of Jesus.
7: So I begin to see like a figure here. And there it was again. And when I opened my eyes the other time and understood what I saw and what I felt, I just began to cry because I understood it was real.
2: Swedish Christians have been praying for a revival for years. Lars Einarsson is a Bible teacher living in Israel.
8: And we're praying day and night, 24/7, for this awakening to come.
2: A national survey confirms that belief in God is rising. The number of young people attending church has doubled in 4 years to 34%. Einarsson is believing that Sweden will return to its Christian heritage.
8: We talk about the countries or the nations in the north with the cross in their flags, that they have a special calling to experience the power of the cross in their lives and to then go with that message over all of Europe.
3: There has been a prayer movement. People have prayed Amos 8:11 every morning at 8:11. They pray. It says that God will send a famine in the land, not a hunger for bread or a thirst for water, but a famine of hearing the word of God.
2: And those prayers are being answered. Some in Sweden's older generation don't like what's happening. However, among Swedish young people, it is now cool to be a Christian.
5: Now you have parents, even grandparents, who are secular. So if you want to be a punk, you want to be punk, you want to rebel, you become a believer. You have a Bible under your arm. That's the most punk thing you can do in Sweden today.
2: Dale Hurd, CBN News, reporting from Sweden.
1: Coming up, as global persecution increases, the United States has not accepted any Christian refugees. Agencies are calling on the president to open the door to sanctuary.
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1: Welcome back to Christian World News. A Chinese lawyer who helped to defend the Zion Christian Church has left China under pressure from government authorities. Ruth Wang is in Taiwan and now seeking resettlement in another country. She said Chinese officials told her and her colleagues to close down the firm or the government would shut it down. Now she's concerned for her and her family's future.
16: I feel that our family is currently facing an uncertain future, and we don't know what will happen in the future or whether there is anywhere that can accommodate us.
1: Her legal team represented Pastor Ezra Jin and others in October 2025 when security officials imprisoned him and 18 others. Pastor Jin has been released and is currently living in the United States with family. 9 other pastors have also been freed, but 8 remain in jail. Zion Church is one of the largest underground churches in China, with at least 100 worship sites and more than 5,000 members. The U.S. is on track for a historic first, an entire year without resettling a single Christian refugee from the countries where believers face the most persecution, even as global persecution numbers are skyrocketing. National security correspondent Caitlin Burks brings us a story from Washington.
17: For decades, those forced to flee their home country found safety through the U.S. Refugee Admissions Program. But according to a new report from Open Doors USA and World Relief, that path has now effectively closed.
18: This year, 2026, is on track to be the first year on record, at least a quarter century, for which we have that, when not a single Christian refugee has been in the South United States from the 50 countries onto Open Doors or watch lists, where your Christian face the most severe persecution war.
17: By comparison, in fiscal year 2024, this same report found that more than 29,000 Christians were admitted from one of those 50 countries. This year's findings don't mean the United States stopped accepting refugees altogether. The Trump administration suspended the broader program, but created an exception for Afrikaners from South Africa, saying they face government discrimination and racially motivated violence. Nearly every refugee admitted this fiscal year has come through that special program.
19: U.S. policy sends a message to the persecuted church here. The thing that we most hear as we come alongside the church is they don't want to be left alone. And when we had policies that actually closed the door to any type of immigration, that does send a message, and it can be a message that can weave our brothers and sisters streaming along.
17: Pastor Ara Tarosian knows firsthand the plight of the persecuted Christian. He fled Iran in 2010. Now he's an American citizen and a pastor in Los Angeles.
20: America gave us the freedom to stop being afraid. We need to open our hearts, not close our hearts, but secure our borders. America is always a refuge for persecuted.
17: Open Doors USA and World Relief say they're not asking the administration to abandon security screening or bring in persecuted Christians with no limits. They're asking President Trump to restore a priority for Christians and other religious minorities fleeing persecution, a policy he championed during his first term.
21: There's about a month left of the current fiscal year, so this historic first is not yet final. But as time runs out, advocates say America's doors remain closed to some of the people fleeing the most dangerous places in the world to be a Christian. Caitlin Burke, CBN News, Washington.
1: CBN senior White House correspondent Kelly Wright joins us now for more on this. Kelly, the refugee resettlement program has been helpful to Christians in the past. Why? What do we know about why that's changed this year, and how's the White House responding to this report?
22: Lori, right now the White House has not responded to this report specifically, but one would have to understand that the White House, with all of its situations going on around the world with Iran and other hotspots, and perhaps their immigration process, where they've ramped up the pressure through ICE to deport a lot of people back to countries that endanger them, and the loss of TPS status. One could argue that the White House has been looking the other way and not looking at the fact that the White House has established a faith office. It has also established Religious Liberty Commission. All of those factors and all those people in those organizations need to be privy to this report and alerted to what's going on so that the Trump administration can do an about face and do what the president did in his first term as president, and that is rescue people who are being persecuted. The president definitely knows about persecution going on. He's responded to Nigeria. He's responded to China. He's responding to other places where Christians are under persecution. So one would think that because of this dire situation for Christians being persecuted, that the White House will respond and respond, I hope, quickly.
1: You recently did a story on a Haitian pastor who's seeking asylum in the U.S. due to threats to his life from gang members in Haiti. Is there an update on him?
22: In fact, there is. I spoke with representatives of Pastor Samuel Dupre this morning just to check on Samuel, to be sure that he's doing okay. He is. He's working now here in the United States. And after our story was launched, a lot of people came to his support. But here's something, Lori, that really surprised me. His enemies in Haiti went on social media following our report, and those Haitian gangs that threatened him are now threatening him once again. So this is a problem. He's keeping records of all of this, and obviously we'll have to present this during his asylum hearing. But this is a man who loves God. He's highly educated and highly skilled. And I asked him, what does he offer America? And he says he offers America God. He offers America a pastor who can actually help Americans get through their hard times as well. So he's doing well, but there are concerns about what he would face if he were to be returned to Haiti, where he faces a certain persecution.
1: On another topic, earlier this summer, the White House announced that First Lady Melania Trump helped reunite a group of Ukrainian children with their families. Tell us about the plight of these children and why the First Lady is playing a major role in helping them.
22: Look, what she's doing is really heroic. She has been able to broker a deal, or at least broker relationships with the dictator of Russia, and that's Vladimir Putin, as well as his representatives. Her representatives, along with his representatives, have worked arduously to actually bring children who have been captured by Russian forces and held captive and not released to their families in Ukraine. She's helped them to the date some 34 children get reunited with their families. Total reunification. That's so important. And it goes under the radar with the mainstream media. Yet this is a very vital thing the First Lady has done and continues to do, because these children are hard pressed once they're captured by Russian forces. They have no way of going out. Some of these Russian forces, as I've reported in another story on Save Ukraine with Mykola Kubela, basically what happens, these Russian forces capture these children and then begin indoctrinating them, telling them such horrible things like, you can never go home, your family doesn't want you, Russia, Mother Russia will mother you now. Well, Melania Trump, coming from that area, knowing what that area is like, has reached out to Putin and is now doing some things to actually broker deals to get these children reunified with their families where they rightly belong.
1: All right, Kelly Wright, thanks so much for joining us.
22: My pleasure. Thank you.
1: Up next, meet the relief teams making treacherous journeys to help victims in Nepal. We'll also look at a ministry that's been bringing hope and healing to people around the world for 3 decades.
0: Something has been happening on campuses across the nation.
4: I'll never forget what I saw.
6: We did not plan this at all. What in the world is happening?
4: Thousands of students around this body of water.
6: I don't know, I'm just in awe of God.
23: Gen Z has been written off. They're not the generation that's, you know, following the standards.
6: Honestly, I would just post and post and post and make sure that it looked like everything was okay when deep down it wasn't.
24: People hate on college students, Gen Z, so much, saying there's no hope for Gen Z.
25: I think they've had everything the world has to offer, and they're done with it.
0: You all are a part of a generation that God is sparking revival, and it is spreading.
26: There's so many people that don't know their love, that don't know that they can live free of anxiety, free of depression.
6: It's just getting started.
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1: Welcome back. Now to the aftermath of the disaster in Nepal. Two hydropower workers are found alive in a tunnel more than a week after the flooding. More than 5,000 still remain missing, and the death toll has been climbing, now just under 1,300. Crews continue to search for some 600 hydropower workers who might be alive in air pockets in mud-filled tunnels. The UN's humanitarian agency says access to the region is the main challenge, with more than 40 bridges destroyed. CBN's Operation Blessing is in Nepal helping bring aid to victims. The team joined with local partners to assemble and distribute hygiene kits for families affected by the disaster. The kits include essential items like soap, wet wipes, sanitary pads, toothbrushes, and solar lamps. Team members drove about 3 hours to give out the kits at a local school that's serving as a temporary shelter for those who have lost their homes.
7: Remember, these families, they lost everything. Everything. They have no clothes, no home. They have no means to survive. And Operation Blessing is stepping up to support them, to meet them up where the need is. Right now, they need food. They need water. They need hygiene kits. We're packing these hygiene kits. It's a multiple hygiene kit for a family of four.
1: This year, Operation Blessing Philippines marks three decades of Christ-centered humanitarian work across the country and around the world. CBN Asia correspondent Lucille Talusan reports on the celebration and the road ahead.
8: In 1996, Operation Blessing Philippines began with a mission to bring help and healing and God's hope to people facing disaster, poverty, and crisis. 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
8: 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The organization also transforms lives through educational scholarships and life-changing surgeries, restoring smiles to children with cleft lips, mobility to those with clubfoot, and sight to children with cataracts.
11: Thank you, Operation Blessing.
8: After Super Typhoon Haiyan, families received homes through the Community of Hope Project, along with opportunities to rebuild their future.
27: We are giving a hand up, not just a handout. Meaning, we're not just giving relief. We're not just giving food for the day. We are after long-term transformation, and we are equipping the family so they will become sustainable.
8: That commitment has earned the trust of government agencies and humanitarian partners.
28: The Operation Blessing Foundation is always there whenever it is called or whenever it is needed by the people. They were the recipient of the best NGO award coming from the Armed Forces of the Philippines.
8: Operation Blessing Philippines has also taken its mission across the border, responding to major disasters in Turkey, Indonesia, Guam, Taiwan, Saipan, Afghanistan, Iraq, and Ukraine. International leaders say the Filipino team has become a model for humanitarian response.
29: Operation Blessing Philippines has been key for us to grow
7: and to understand how to be efficient. In Turkey, we set up the camp, our base of operations, and we have the clinic there. But people, they were not coming, you know? So I remember the doctors from the Filipino team, it's like, we just grab backpacks and we go to them. They don't come to us. The same day, that afternoon, and they were like, you know, we took care of 180-something patients.
8: That same compassion reached Israel with help for displaced families and Holocaust survivors following the October 7 attacks.
27: Yeah, Operation Blessing is giving hope. Hope to people in the most terrible time of their life. It's healing to the soul. 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
8: Lucille Talusan, CBN News, Manila.
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3: 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Isn't that wonderful? Well, thanks for joining us this week. Until next week, goodbye and God bless you.
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11: Hey there, welcome to Studio 5. 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
13: Four-time World Series champion Daryl Strawberry and a new book.
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18: Hit well, straight away center field, and Dean Christensen at the track. He's looking up, and it's gone!
19: 2 home runs, 3-1 New York.
20: And this ball is out of here. A 3-run home run for Daryl Strawberry, and the Mets now lead it 7-0.
11: World Series champion, 8-time All-Star. What do those titles mean to Daryl Strawberry today?
14: It means you accomplished something from an earthly standpoint. Mm-hmm. And it was good. It was fun. Mm-hmm. But I think also at the same time, you have to pay a price for it. Mm-hmm. I think God blocked the enemy from destroying me because he could have easily let it happen. It's happened to so many celebrities, you know, having trophies and winning things and but living out of his will. Brings a whole different purpose of life.
11: Who was praying and reaching out
1: to Darryl Strawberry when you were going through what you're seeing others go through in the headlines?
14: My mother was behind the scenes interceding for me. She was dying from breast cancer. She would die at the age of 55. But she was behind praying for her kids. How do I know that? Because my sister finds a journal under her bed after she passes away. And in the journal, she's praying for all the children. And she got to me in the journal, and she told God, knock him off of his throne.
1: Whoa.
14: You did it, Mom.
1: Knock him off his throne.
14: Yeah, knock him off his throne. Save that fool. You know, because she knew I was living a foolish life. Style playing Major League Baseball and womanizer, alcohol, drugs, sin. I was all in, all above that you could be in, at the highest. Nobody ever tells you you have a problem. Everybody always say you can do whatever you want to. But I explain to people all the time, you know, when I'm doing ministry, you can pick your sins, but you can't pick your consequences.
12: If you stop tasting all these worldly things and you come and taste me, you'll never starve again. And ever since I have turned my life over to God, I have never starved again.
1: You got a book, Another Life, Discovering the Healing Power of Purpose, of Power and Purpose, on my long journey. My long journey from player to preacher.
14: You had to mention that long. It was a long journey. I'm grateful for the long journey because God extended time. If God doesn't extend time, you're dead. You know, after cancer twice, one kidney, major heart attack, addiction, just so many things. And for him to step in the middle of that and block the enemy.
1: Yeah.
14: You know, and I think a lot of times, so many of us believe it's us, and it's not us. If he didn't pour his gift in you, you're not gonna be able to do this kind of work. This is kingdom work. This is not worldly work. And if you want to step over into worldly things, you can. But I refuse to go back into worldly things. It's truly about the kingdom of God, and it's about winning as many souls as I can before I leave this earth.
1: What's this new book mean to you?
14: Another Life is incredible. It means more to me because of my writer, Jerome. He got a chance to travel with me. No writer's ever been able to travel with me and really actually see what I do. Most people have seen it from clips on, you know, your social media, things like that. But he's got a chance to go into prisons, communities, hospice, schools, and just to see me in action as a different person. I'm very bold, I'm very strong, because the enemy is not playing, so why should we? You know, and I think that's what God has called me for. It's not to play. He's called me to be bold and preach the gospel and tell people to turn from those wicked ways and that he will save you. He will, not me, but he will, not anybody else. He will. It's the Holy Spirit that comes in the places that ascends upon people and touches the heart of a person and changes a person. And of course, I realize the most important thing about God's calling is you have to be convicted if you want to be changed. So if there's no conviction, you're never going to experience a change. You're going to always stay in the same place. And I think that's what happened to me. The conviction came up on me and it changed my life forever.
21: Another Life releases this summer, August 11th to be exact. And still ahead, retired NASA astronaut Butch Wilmore shares his long mission to space.
15: The fact that we were there and stuck for that period of time, no, I was completely content. Because I knew the Lord was in control. He's working out his plan and his purpose for his glory and our ultimate good if we believe. And by believe, I mean believe Jesus Christ is Lord.
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1: I got into a serious relationship, but his family was like involved in Santeria. 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And I feel like something just like sit on me. Like I was like shaking, crying. I just called out to Jesus. From that moment, I felt like God took it and was like, I'm gonna heal you.
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4: Butch Wilmore is a retired NASA astronaut. He was part of that 11-day mission that unexpectedly stretched into nearly 10 months in space. Now, in this one specific mission, you're supposed to be in space for 8 days, but you get stuck for nearly a year. What was the mission originally, and what happened to create this unexpected extension?
5: Now, this was a test flight. It's the first crewed flight of the spacecraft. So we had several tests that we launched all the way up through docking for the first phase of the test. And all of things went great the first day. And then as we started the docking phase, rendezvous two dockings when we started to have our problems. We started to drop thrusters. We lost a total of 5. We only have 8 aft firing thrusters, and we lost 5 of those throughout the process. And at the time, not knowing why we were losing the thrusters caused a lot of concern, obviously. Knowing that we needed to dock the space station would have been our safe place to be. If we can get there, we'll be safe. If we can't get there, at the time, not knowing why we're losing these thrusters, what's going on, I wasn't sure what our options were.
4: So you didn't have a backup. It was space station or?
5: No, space station or maybe not survive.
4: In this unexpected 10 months, if you will, emotionally and personally, how did you handle the uncertainty of this time?
5: I learned many times over in my life and professional career both that I'm not gonna fret over things that I can't control, I can't do anything about. It's gonna be what it is. Well, I'm not gonna fret over it, so I'm not gonna waste that energy. Because I knew the Lord was in control. He's working out His plan and His purpose for His glory and our ultimate good if we believe, and regardless of what happens in this life, what happens as He works out His plan and His purpose, I'm on board. I don't care what that is, whatever that is, whatever that means. He rules and He reigns and I'm in.
4: Now you talk about in the book how important your faith is to you. Did I read it correctly that you didn't miss church on Sunday?
5: No, I didn't miss church. Our church live streams the services, as does another church of a friend of mine where I grew up, the hometown I grew up in Mount Juliet, Tennessee. They live stream their services, and I tied into every single service because I know the Lord's church. He gave us His church because we need it, and we need each other. It's a time, you know, at times I need the church to come and help me, and at times the church, people in the church need me to be there for them. And He gave us the church because we need it, and I do need it. My strength, my spiritual strength wanes if I don't have that constant infiltration of the Word of God. And I've learned that over the years, and therefore I did. I tied in every service because I needed it.
4: So what happened that made you say, I want to take this experience and what I learned from it and write a book?
5: I didn't write the book to publish it. I wrote the book. I'd actually started writing stories for my daughters. My wife and I have 2 daughters, and we were in our 40s before they were born. And so we lived a life before they were even born. I was writing stories about some of the things in our life, events, something they would have for the future. So I wrote it for my daughters. But the reason I published it, and with the person I published it with, because we're like-minded, and the only reason I published it, because of the message of the cross, which leads to hope. It leads to hope in the now, and that's why I published it. I wrote it for my daughters. I published it for the message.
4: Let's talk more about the message for a moment. What are you hoping people receive from the book, and what lessons do you feel they can get out of it?

0: That's a great question. I appreciate that question. In this life, I don't know anyone that's had what you would call an easy life. I mean, you'll see a kind of a theme in the book that life is tough. Events take place in life that are difficult to handle, things that happen you don't understand why, as the Lord is using this process of life in our sanctification. And so life is tough, and there's also responsibility. We have responsibility. That's really the message. You gotta want it. Things in life are not easy. Things are tough, but you gotta buckle down and you gotta put your nose to the grindstone and you gotta press forward. You gotta want it, whatever that is. I want the Lord's glory. I want the Lord to be glorified. John 3:27. A person cannot receive even one thing unless it is given to him from heaven. Nothing. He deserves the glory for every single thing that occurs. And my pride wants to take it. But Scripture shows me that He is the one to be glorified in all things.
1: Butch's book, Stuck in Space, An Astronaut's Hope Through the Unexpected, is available right now wherever you purchase your reading material. It is time now for this week's Studio 5 Snapshot.
2: The Lord gets glory from whatever I do in general, as long as that's where my mindset's at. So just carrying that through the rest of the competition.
1: And that is American Idol Season 24 winner, Hannah Harper. She beat out Jordan McCullough and Keela Richardson Monday, securing the most votes. Harper is a 25-year-old stay-at-home mother from Willow Springs, Missouri. She's a country singer whose very audition for the show went viral for a song she penned titled String Cheese. Congratulations, Hannah. And that's a look at your snapshot for the week. Still ahead, Victory Boyd is back to share some new music.
3: It really has to do with my my personal growth. This album is called Confessions of a Lonely Girl, and it's inspired by the journey of my love life.
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5: I went from having a promising career as a neuroscientist to having a medical death sentence.
6: We started asking at that point, are there healings in the present day that go beyond what modern medicine can accomplish?
7: So how do you know this wasn't psychosomatic, a misdiagnosis, something that was being missed in that process?
5: So what if you look for evidence and don't find it? Are you going to end up losing your faith?
8: A lot of skeptics will say, well, miracles are impossible. Why? Because they violate the laws of nature. You can't violate the laws of nature.
5: People would pray for me, and sometimes it felt like this power that just zapped me.
9: 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Do they happen today?
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0: This album is called Confessions of a Lonely Girl, and it's inspired by the journey of my love life.
1: Am I delusional, walking these streets expecting my bridegroom to come at any moment and sweep me off my feet?
0: It really has to do with my personal growth.
1: Am I wrong to sit and wait, or was he expecting me to search for him?
0: You know, the Bible describes the church as the bride of Christ. And, you know, I would ask myself, like, or ask the Lord, like, you never had to deal with relationships like us. Like, Jesus, you were good. You didn't have, you know, a girlfriend. You had an assignment. You focused on your assignment. You did it. But then the Holy Spirit's reminding me, like, no, like, I literally came for my bride. And, like, look at the way my bride treated me.
2: And still.
0: Exactly. So if anybody knows the treacherous journey of being rejected, being misunderstood by the one you love the most, and like all these things. And so anyways, my journey has been very interesting, but I have a lot of music to, I like to think of my songs as trophies, because I live to sing another day on the other side of everything that I've been through. And so I'm thankful.
1: All I have is a promise, and it makes me nervous if I'm honest. Any other clues like time and place I would greatly appreciate. But then I suppose I wouldn't need to have faith.
0: Sometimes, especially as Christians, we can cause our mind to believe that we're supposed to be together forever with someone that we're in a relationship with. And it's easy to get there. It's like, oh, it's easy to get there and start declaring by faith, oh, this is my husband, this is my wife. Like, yeah, you're declaring by faith because you can't stand the idea of losing them. And so the more you're speaking it, you're trying to manifest it into reality, as opposed to keeping a heart of indifference, Lord, your will, not mine. And, you know, I surrender this to you. You know, keeping that, if this is meant to be, that if is very important.
3: What is it that you really want from me?
0: Sitting in that tension of, I don't know, but I do know that I love you today, and I have full freedom to love you today, and God willing, I have this freedom tomorrow and the next day and the next day, and then hopefully it will lead to forever, but it might not, you know.
3: Down on his knee, he'll ask for my hand, and we'll be in love to the very end.
0: I don't have to try to be enough. I just have to believe, you know, the message is enough, I am enough. And many people are going to be profoundly impacted by simply this.
1: As long as I live, may this burning flame in my heart never die.
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0: got time now for just one more thing. Let's give the final word to Baseball Hall of Famer Daryl Strawberry. If you could talk to that little boy pre-high school, pre-people knowing your name, growing up, what would you tell him knowing what you know today?
1: You can't talk to a person when they at that place at a young age. I think everybody has their own journey and their own story. Mm-hmm. Hopefully you don't lose the battle before it's over. Mm-hmm. Hopefully you truly find the symbol of the cross.
0: Yeah.
1: And understand that the price has been paid for you. It's already been set up for you to experience this life in a different way. You know, I always talk about Galatians 2:20. I have been crucified with Christ. It's no longer I who live, but it's Christ who lives in me. And when you know Christ living inside of you and rule and reign over you, you win. You don't lose. Christ didn't lose.
0: No.
1: So that younger person that was back then, he was supposed to go through everything he had to go through to get to where he needed to be today.
0: Daryl Strawberry, thank you so much. That's a great final word for this edition of Studio 5 and for this week's look at uplifting entertainment. Until next time, make time to uplift someone around you, and then please come on back. See where Studio 5 takes you next week. Bye-bye. Thank you for watching.
2: Where do our laws come from? Are they simply made up by people?
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7: He has stories that will just make you want to do more with Jesus and believe more for Jesus.
8: Love it. Let's go.
9: We will never know the fruit of our yes, but we also won't know the damage of our no. I went into a vision and I saw the Lord handing me like a mantle, like a torch. And I heard the Lord say so clearly to me, he said, I'm not calling you to Nepal. I'm calling you back to Nashville as a missionary for your city. We just were like, we're just going to go because Jesus said to. We were doing worship downtown on Broadway. A guy rolls up on a wheelchair. I said, why don't you start singing, there's healing. Healing, healing, wonder working healing. As we're just praising God, I see him grab that sign and he stands up and he lifts his hand. God just healed him.
7: Wow. How do I share my testimony if I'm somebody who doesn't feel like I have a whole lot to share?
9: This is like one of my favorite questions.

0: Welcome to Heaven Meets Earth. I'm Abby Robertson, joined by my wonderful guest co-host again this week, Riley Kehoe.
1: Hi.
0: Welcome, welcome.
1: Thanks for having me.
0: I know, this is amazing.
1: And
0: I love it.
1: I'm so excited because this has been an absolute joy, and we just get to bring on friends that have the most phenomenal story.
0: Yeah, you have some amazing friends.
1: No, I know. As we've been interviewing these people, I'm like, thank you, Jesus.
2: I got a great little inner squad of powerhouses.
0: Yeah, you do. I can definitely attest to that as I'm meeting them. They're amazing. Okay, so tell us today about who do we have on?
1: Okay, so we have Daniel McLeod, and he is, okay, so, well, we have known him for a few years, and I don't know if you have this, Abby, but I have, like, we have a few people where, like, if this person asks us to do something, it's always a yes, and Daniel is one of those people for us, because we have seen up close and personal his life, and he is an evangelist. He has a huge faith for God, and he has stories that will just make you want to do more with Jesus and believe more for Jesus.
0: Love it. Let's go. Okay, I cannot wait to dive into this conversation, but first, a word from CBN.
3: 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No matter how big or small your need is, we consider it a great honor and privilege to pray for you.
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12: We are not going to be normal. 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
15: And I think that is the genius of Israel.
0: Daniel, thank you for coming to Heaven Meets Earth today. I'm so pumped from what Riley has told me. Just, you are such an inspiring evangelist.
1: Oh, he is inspiring. And I cannot wait to ask you. I know we got a lot of stories that I want to hear from you, but I can't also wait for people that are listening to hear stories about, like, how do you evangelize? Because, like, even though I've known Jesus since I was 5, I still am like, how do I, like, practically share the gospel to somebody and me on the street? And you've been doing this for, what, 5? You've been doing it for your whole life. But you also have been on the streets in Broadway, in Nashville, sharing the gospel every Friday night for, is it 5 years? Is that correct?
16: 7.
1: 7.
16: Yep.
1: Every Friday, right?
16: That's right.
1: That's wild. Right.
0: Well, just take us there. How did you get in? I mean, 7 years. How did you get into that?
16: Well, first of all, super honored to be on this podcast with y'all. Amazing what you guys are doing, and really just stirring faith for people to really see Jesus in his fullness. So I'm so grateful for you both, and so grateful for you, Riley and Jack. But I got into evangelism. My parents are pastors, they've been pastoring for 30 years. So I grew up seeing just outreaches, inner city outreaches, native reservations, just grew up seeing miracles. But the Lord really got my heart in high school. And when I was in high school, I was trying to be a witness in my school. I just didn't really know how or where to start. And my dad told me, he said, son, you need to stop falling into peer pressure. You need to become the peer pressure. And so that actually shifted everything for me. And I began to realize the power of the Holy Spirit, and that when I speak, the Holy Spirit wants to speak through me. You know, when I stand, He wants to stand too. And that the love that everyone is looking for literally lives inside of us. Yeah. And so that's really where it began for me, where I began to have this hunger to share. But
1: and what happened in high school? Like, your dad tells you that, and how do you respond?
16: Yeah, I just began to start sharing about Jesus, started a Bible study with a friend, and then next thing you know, our little tiny house with tiny living room is packed out with high schoolers just cracking open the Word, and there's no hype, no games, nothing, just pure Word of God, and students were coming to know Jesus from all walks, and people, some would show up high, some would show up drunk. We would just say, just as long as you're quiet, you know, you can come, and everyone was welcome, and people just started to give their life to Jesus. And then after about 6 or 7 months of that, we had a vision to do worship after our rival football games with another school, but we never really acted on it. But a rival school called me after before one of our football games and said, hey, I don't know you. He said, I know you're a school leader and so am I. And we were both over the school spirit at our school. And so our job was to talk smack to the other team. So all he knew was me talking smack to him and him talking smack to me. And he said, I know our game's coming up. He said, I don't know if you love Jesus or not, but we were driving back from our last football game on the school spirit bus. And someone was on the aux and put on the song Oceans, and the Holy Spirit broke out, and people just began to repent and give their life to Jesus. And he said, I was wondering if you want to do worship after our rival football game. And I was like, absolutely. And so he said, are you filled with the Holy Spirit? I said, I am. And he begins to tell me about how he had been having a men's group at his house with about 70 guys just getting pure and getting in the Word every week. And I tell him about the Bible study that we're doing. And I said, hey, why don't we reach out to every high school student in our county? I'm not high school student, high school student leader in our county from all 7 schools and see if they want to unite on this worship night. Long story short, turned out every school spirit leader was a strong Christian, which is unheard of. They're usually the party animal, talking smack to the other teams. One guy was leading a worship night at his house. Another guy was leading Young Life. Another guy was a youth leader. And we ended up all meeting each other for the first time after only knowing each other from talking smack to each other and came together, planned a worship night. But we didn't tell people it was a worship night. So we just put the date, the time, the location, and called it Wilco United, which Wilco stands for Williamson County United. And we posted the exact same thing at the exact same time, the date, the time, the location, and we made it on a Friday night after football games. So everyone thought, what is going down at 10:30 p.m. on a Friday night called Wilco United from all these rival schools? Everyone thought it was a fight. Like, there has to be so it ended up being one of the number one trending hashtags in our region. People just wondering what was going on, and we just stayed silent for a whole week. And then a week later, we put a spoken word video about how Jesus changed our lives, and put a poll to see how many students would come. Said yes, no, or maybe. Around said anywhere between 400 to 600 students were coming, and so we're like, oh my goodness, like, God's about to do something. We need. Yeah. This auditorium at the church we had asked in Church of the City in Franklin. And they give us the auditorium, and 1,600 students come for worship, prayer. Students get healed, saved. And really, I had worked my whole life. Whole life was sports, but high school was track. And I just wanted to, all I knew is I wanted to run track in college. And I shared at one of the events, and I knew that God was not asking me to do that. He was calling me to share the gospel the rest of my life, whether it was face-to-face with people or one-on-one, like face-to-face or in front of people, I just knew that I was called to share the gospel. So that's when I actually knew I was called, like, clearly by God into sharing the gospel. And so...
1: And you had this moment a little while later where you're in, isn't it, you were traveling, I think, or was that the send? Mm-hmm. You have this marking moment with the yes. Lord. Can you tell us about that?
16: Totally. So I went and did a few different ministry schools, and then I went to the send in 2019. And a man on the stage says, "Come Holy Spirit." And literally, we're in a stadium of 60,000 people.
1: Wow.
16: And there was no wind all day, and this wind just comes rushing through the stadium. And as soon as the wind hit my face, I went into a vision, and I saw the Lord handing me like a mantle, like a torch. And all I wanted to do at that time was to preach the gospel in the nations, to go hike the Himalayas, go to Nepal, go to unreached people groups, and preach the gospel.
1: Yeah.
16: That's like all I wanted to do. And I heard the Lord say so clearly to me. He said, "I'm not calling you to Nepal. I'm calling you back to Nashville as a missionary for your city." And he said, "If you steward where you are, you have authority where you go." And I began to see Nashville. And Nashville, right now, there's so many worship nights, Bible studies, churches popping up almost weekly. And the Christians in Nashville know that God is doing something and there's promises over the city. But the Lord showed me with evangelism. He said, like Joshua, the land was promised to Joshua, but he said, "How long will you wait to take the land the Lord has promised you? Go out and take it." He said, "Stop talking about it, stop prophesying about it, but go out and take it." And one of the most violent acts against the kingdom of darkness is the bold proclamation of the gospel. So the Lord gave just a blueprint and a vision to do weekly equipping and training in evangelism. I couldn't think of any places in the city where there was just a weekly place where someone could get trained, equipped, and sent every week. And so we called it Fireplace, just to stay stoked on evangelism, and begin to just go with a few friends, because Jesus said the harvest is plentiful, but the laborers are few. So whether it's two of us, 10 of us, 100 of us, 1,000 of us going downtown on this strip on Broadway, it's like Las Vegas, but just one strip, Jesus still promised the laborers are few. So we just decided to go, and people had started to hear testimonies, and more people wanted to come.
1: And how was it at the beginning? You just you're on a Friday night, you're like, "We're going to go out into the streets."
16: Yeah, we just were like, "We're just going to go," because Jesus said to. And we didn't know what it was going to look like, and the Lord just began to meet us. Just in that obedience. And so, that started in 2019, about May of 2019. So almost 7 years now, every Friday. So, and that's called Fireplace. And Fireplace is now in a season of multiplying in different cities, churches, and campuses, just inspiring people to get equipped, trained, and sent, and that it can be done anywhere.
0: Yeah.
16: So
0: when you're on the street in Nashville, I mean, Broadway, like, I imagine if you're out there, especially at like 2-3 in the morning, like, you're running into some characters. How do you decide who to go up to and talk to?
16: Totally. Well, one of the biggest things for me is I grew up very charismatic. So I very, very much relied on my feelings for sharing the gospel. But Jesus just said to go. And instead of waiting on a feeling, I really learned to just go. And so, yeah, there's promptings. Yes, there's moments where the Holy Spirit will guide you and lead you. But I realized my feelings was my excuse for fear. And so when I'm down there now, I go with a plan, because what often can happen is you can end up paralyzed when you go down there, because you can just kind of get overwhelmed. When you're in a really dark place and you start feeling everything, you're not sure who to talk to, you can actually almost get paralyzed. So now when I go down there, I kind of have a plan with our group. I'm just like, "Hey, every homeless person we see, we're going to talk to them unless I say otherwise," you know, because Jesus was always near the poor. I believe it's 73% of believers today gave their life to Jesus before the age of 18. Anybody that looks under the age of 18, we're just going to go up to them and preach the gospel. There's going to be some people that I talk to weekly. We're going to go talk to them and building friendship over time and relationship that I may have shared once or twice, but haven't wanted to receive, but just continual friendship. And then I tell the girls, any bridal party you see, Nashville's the number one city for bridal parties in America. Go up to the bridal party, say, can I bless your marriage? And just let that be an open door to bring the gospel and make sure every bridesmaid is a part of that prayer. And so that's kind of the game plan we go in, just to kind of...
1: I'm so curious, after doing it for so many years, do you ever get nervous?
16: Every time.
1: Really?
16: Yeah, I'm always nervous, yeah. There's always some level.
1: I would have thought you'd been like, no worries, I'm so used to doing this.
16: No. I actually really, like, evangelism is something I think that I'm more known for.
1: Yeah.
16: But it's only because I do it because the Bible says so. It doesn't feel natural to me.
1: Yeah.
16: But it's so great. And there are moments of boldness and the Holy Spirit comes upon you. I think I understand in the book of Acts, like, where you see, you know, Peter and Paul with these such courageous moments, right? So courageous. But the Holy Spirit will really grace you in those moments. I don't think that they're always just walking around extremely bold. It's just like the Holy Spirit comes upon them and then there's a moment of boldness. And it's just a matter of saying yes and getting out there.
0: What are some of just the testimonies? I'm sure you've had so many in 7 years, but just a moment or two that just really stuck with you, where you just knew that the favor of the Lord, the presence of God was all over one of your encounters. I'm sure all of them.
16: Yeah, there's so many. I can tell you testimonies of me and then testimonies I've just been a part of witnessing. But one of them was, we were doing worship downtown on Broadway, just street worship. And it's Music City, so everyone wants to hear music. And so people will gather around and we'll sing old hymns, and we were down there worshiping, and a guy rolls up on a wheelchair to our group, and there's maybe about 50 to 75 people gathered around the worship, and a couple of our guys go up to him and ask if they can pray for him, and he says no. And what happened is so those two guys asked if they could pray for him, came to me and were like, he said we couldn't pray for him. I said, well, just pray for him anyways from afar. And what happened is, this guy, he had been paralyzed from the waist down. He had been assaulted in the back of his head with a hammer and a knife in the park called the Parthenon, downtown Nashville. It was actually on the news like a few weeks before. And so he had been paralyzed from the waist down. And he was in a comatose state for a while. And I went to the worship leader and I just said, there's a song, there's power, power, wonder working power in the blood of a lamb. They were singing that. And I said, why don't you start singing, there's healing, healing, healing, wonder working healing. So we just begin to sing. And, you know, when we lift him up, he comes down, because he inhabits the praises of his people. And so praise is the paveway to the presence of God. And I was like, what if we could just cultivate, you know, the presence of God right where he is? And so he's just sitting there in his wheelchair, and he's and just kind of listening. And I'm just kind of watching him, and we're kind of just praying and praising God and like watching him at the same time. And I see him and I'm behind him, and he's sitting down, and he's seated right next to a sign on the street corner. And as we're just praising God, I see him grab that sign. He's like, grips it pretty hard, and he stands up and he lifts his hand and stands up for the first time since he had been assaulted in the back of his head. He goes up, friends go up to him, and God just healed him in the presence of God. No one just laying hands on him or anything. And then I asked him, I said, do you want to share like what God just did on the microphone to all these people that are gathered? And he shared that the Holy, like God just healed him. He rededicates his life to Jesus on the mic and says, I want to rededicate my life to Jesus. And then he, and then we give a call. Does anyone else want to give their life to Jesus? And then more people in the crowd just raise their hand and gave their life to Jesus. Just right then and there. That was one of the most beautiful moments.
1: That's so cool. What other stories do you have?
16: Oh, so
0: I
16: many.
0: I love that.
16: This guy named Odie. And Odie, it was one of his first times going out, like just new to evangelizing. It's never, a lot of people think it just looks pretty immediately. No, it takes consistency. You have to practice. And he was coming out, I think he was maybe around 18 or 19 years old. And he goes up, he feels prompted to talk to this guy who's big, intimidating, and he goes up to him and just kind of fumbles his words, but he says, can I pray for you? And the guy just kind of looks at him and he's like, sure, whatever, dude. Like, I got terminal blood cancer. And Odie prays just a humble and probably quite timid prayer. But Odie comes back to our group and says, this guy's got terminal blood cancer. Can we pray for him? And we all just pray for him right then and there. And you know, don't think anything of it. And 6 weeks later, that guy flies back in from the north to try to find us on Broadway to tell Odie that he'd been completely healed of terminal blood cancer. And
1: wow,
16: yeah, not only that, within those 6 weeks, Odie was trained on how to share the gospel. He preaches the gospel to him and he gives his life to Jesus. And so that was just such an amazing testimony because one, you see the power of just consistency to show up. Two, you see discipleship and training someone to evangelize. Three, you see the amount of times we have those thoughts about people that we feel led to talk to. And so many times we can just write that off. And he saw that person and he felt led to talk to him. And, you know, Odie could have just saw that person and we wouldn't have thought anything different of Odie and no one would have ever known, but God would have. And the reality is we will never know the fruit of our yes, but we'll also won't know the damage of our no. And he, in that moment, was led. And the amount of times that God is calling us or prompting us to talk to someone, it probably is the Holy Spirit. And so I love that testimony of just supernatural healing. And God is just so gracious, you know?
0: And when you're trying, I know there's probably a lot to this. It's a lot more than just a short podcast. But when you're training people in how to share the gospel, I know it's different for everyone you talk to, but what are some of the things that you're encouraging people to do or say? Is it just being led by the Holy Spirit, or is there sort of a generic script, if you will, like mm-hmm. that y'all go by, or how do you encourage people to have that conversation?
16: So there's so many. There's kind of, I'll break it down to three kind of main tactics. We do three trainings. One's on the gospel, how to share the gospel. One's on how to share testimony. And the other one is an acronym called SALT. It's S, start a conversation, A, ask a question, L, listen, and T, tell your testimony. And so we always typically start with the SALT method. Because the amount of people that don't know how to start a conversation, that's usually the initial start. And then ask good questions. Just like specific prayers get specific answers, specific questions will get specific answers. And the questions you can ask actually can begin to lead to a gospel conversation. And then listen, showing that you genuinely care about what they're saying, you know. And then T, tell your testimony or tell the gospel. And then how to share a testimony, focus less on how bad you were and how good God is. So like go very quickly on your testimony. For me, it's like I used to lie, cheat, steal, I was addicted to pornography. And then that's it. And then I go right into how good God is. And I just brag on God. He did this. He did this. He did this. You know? And then how to share the gospel, we break it down into 4 points. Creation, man's deception, God's solution, then God's restoration, creation, the beginning of time where God designed us to walk in perfect relationship with him. Like, God obsessively loves us. Like, he longs for us to be a part of his family. Man's deception. Problem is, you and I, we've sinned against God. Because of our sin, we deserve hell, which is eternal fire and eternal separation from a holy God. But, you know, hell was not designed for us. It was actually designed for the devil and his demons and God's desires that none would perish and all would come to the knowledge of the truth. So instead of saying you're cursed and you're going to hell, God sent his son, Jesus, God's solution, to be fully God, fully man, because only a God-man could pay for the sins of imperfect man. Jesus took on all of our guilt, all of our shame, all of our wickedness, and killed it with his body on the cross. Jesus died on that cross, but he did not die. He resurrected from the dead, victorious, defeating death, defeating wickedness, defeating sin, and jealous for us, left us his Holy Spirit so we could walk perfectly in relationship with him, just like it was in the beginning. And the Bible says in the same way that he ascended, in the same way he ascended, he will one day descend. Jesus is coming back and he'll restore all wickedness, everything that hinders love from him, and he'll have his people and we'll walk in perfect relationship with him. So God's solution.
0: Well, Daniel, it's not lost on me that you just casually slipped in that you have a really remarkable testimony about what God did to bring you freedom in Christ. So I want to hear all about that. But first, we're going to take a quick break and hear from our sponsor.
17: Where do our laws come from? Are they simply made up by people?
18: Or is there a deeper moral code that guides humanity?
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17: I'm Professor Jeff Brauch.
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31: I got into a serious relationship, but his family was like involved in Santeria. They would do like Ouija boards and like, I mean, everything that you can think of like occult, like they were in it. And I feel like something just like sit on me. Like I was like shaking, crying. I just called out to Jesus. From that moment, I felt like God took it and was like, I'm gonna heal you.

0: All right. So, Daniel, when you were just sharing that, you know, you mentioned that you used to lie, cheat, I think, were addicted to pornography. So tell us a little bit about what God did in your life to lead you to this point.
1: Yeah, totally. Well, I grew up in the church, pastor's kid. And when I say lying, cheating, stealing, like I could tell you one story of me stealing was I would like just grab anything from the store and I would just walk out. And I remember one time I was at like a Ross, and I had this little cinch sack that I would just rip the barcodes off things and just slip it in my bag. And I was with my mom, and she had no clue that I was stealing stuff. And I was just with her, and I remember one time I was leaving, and we were walking out, and the alarm goes off when we're leaving the store, and they say, hold on, stop, and I knew I had just stolen stuff. And they had my mom walk through, and she's good, and then they had me walk through, and it goes longer, beep, beep, beep, had me back up, and then I walk through again, it goes beep, beep, beep, and then she goes, hold on, and then I smile at the lady, and she sees my braces, and she goes, oh, honey, that's just your braces, you're fine. And I had stolen a wallet, and it had a barcode in it. And I didn't find the barcode in the thing, but I got away. But like, that was a picture of like my life was, I was just stealing, like whenever I just had, like thought I wanted, I just thought I deserved it.
0: And you just totally got away with
1: it. Totally got away with it. Yeah. And so, and then cheating, I always just cheated on tests. I was tests like school or even just anything to make myself feel better about myself. I got caught like almost every year. I remember my senior year, I decided to stop cheating, and we're of high school and we're like in full blown revival. And I get called back to my, my physics teacher from junior year. I'm in my senior year. My physics teacher from junior year calls me to his office, and he says, Daniel, did you have fun in physics last year? I said, yeah, it was great, Mr. Roberts. It was awesome. I loved it. And he was like, he said, well, I tracked your IP address from all your web assignments and they didn't go back to your house. And he was like, you cheated your whole way. He said, I should flunk you. You know, like you should have failed. He said, or you can go into in-school suspension. So I ended up going into in-school suspension, and what I was doing was I was every night of my Bible study my junior year. You know, I loved God, I did, but I was like, because I love God so much, I don't have time for school. That's what I thought. So I paid someone to do my web assignments every night we had Bible study my junior year, and I got caught my senior year, which was crazy. And the guy that I paid was supposed to be valedictorian, and he got his valedictorian taken away from him. He was Indian. And 2 years later, after high school, we meet up. He says, hey, I want to meet up with you. He's Indian. When I was in high school, he was Hindu. And he said, I want to meet up with you. And I meet up with him. And he says, I gave my life to Jesus, tells me his testimony. I'm like so happy for him. And he said, but I have a question for you. He said, why did you never share the gospel with me one time? And you paid me to do your web assignments every night of Bible study. Why did you, I could have used this like 3 years ago. And it just hit me. He was just somebody that I thought was Hindu, and I just wrote him off. I was like, there's no way he's going to give his life to Jesus. And he like just totally, you know, rebuked me. And so anyways, just so many lessons of my life of just like, you know, just the sin catching up to you, and you see the effects over time. I don't even know what other effects that was.
0: So when did you feel the conviction? Did you ever come clean about just stealing, cheating, did you ever feel like there was a day where you were just like, okay, it's all coming out?
1: My senior year was that. Was when we started to be in like real awakening. Like that's when everything was like, okay, I have to actually live this out. Like this is actually like a calling, and this is actually like, I can't be, you know, one person, you know, different than the, like, I can't be one person on a Friday night that's different from the person Wednesday night when we're leading the Bible study. And that's really when it hit me of like a lifestyle of like holiness and being set apart and what that actually looks like. So yeah, like, but I reaped, you know, the pain of even my sin later. It all has consequences. So
2: what would you say? Cause I'm just thinking about like, I don't know, I'm thinking about like even my childhood where when I was younger, like there was moments where I messed up, but I just had this wrestle of like, I don't feel like I have like a testimony, but what, and you know, you shared about like before about when we evangelize, like the power of our testimony,
1: yes,
2: to open like the door of someone's heart. How do I share my testimony if I'm somebody who doesn't feel like I have a whole lot to share?
1: Totally. Okay, this is super good. This is like one of my favorite questions. So first of all, what we need to understand is a lot of people that have grown up maybe in a Christian home or felt like they don't, maybe got saved at a young age, feel like they don't have a testimony to share, which is so not true. Because actually, you have a testimony of protection and you have a testimony of what it actually is intended to look like growing up in a Christian family. Like that God loves that. And that's a testimony to someone else that they can have that too, for one. Secondly, let's just say we see people like I said, lying, cheating, stealing, pornography, sexual immorality, drugs, alcohol. All of those things are external symptoms that are actually deeper internal symptoms. And so when I see someone on the street, I've never really drank alcohol in my life. But when I see someone on the street and they're drinking and I ask them, why are you drinking? It could be because of loneliness. It could be because of depression. It could be because of anxiety. It could be because of just selfishness. And once you find those roots, you'll actually find that you probably can relate to those things. And those are just external symptoms to internal reality that you can actually probably minister to. So I've like one guy I talked to, and he was just drunk on the streets, and I just asked him, I was like, hey, like, look, man, I'm not here to judge you at all for drinking. Like, I get that there's probably something else that's going on. Why do you think that you drink? And he was just thinking about it. And he just was like, honestly, man, he's like, I know I shouldn't. He said, but I'm just selfish. And I was like, you know what? Me too. It's like, I get that. And I just spoke to selfishness, and he just broke down crying, and we just pray. And so many times we can just attack the external, but not actually go for the internal. And so the amount of times that someone that doesn't feel like they have a testimony, they probably have had a moment of selfishness, you know, or someone that feels like they haven't had, you know, anxiety. They probably have had maybe aren't doing drugs, but they probably have had a moment of anxiety. And they could actually minister to that. So there's always a way to relate, I think, with almost anybody. And if it's not your testimony, you can share someone else's testimony. That's what I'll do sometimes. I'll just, if you got a great testimony, I'm going to share it anyways.
2: Yeah, that's so good. And I know, because I love that a lot of what you're saying is like asking the questions. What is a question that we can ask that's more than like, how can I pray for you? Like, how can we, like, if we're, you know, because I feel like that's like a first good step for people. Like, you're in the Uber or you're out somewhere and you're like, hey, how can I pray for you? But is there even more of a specific question that we can ask?
1: Totally. I like to ask a question of, what do you need? And they're like, what do you mean, what do you need? And I'm like, emotionally, physically, maybe spiritually, financially, do you have any needs in your life? And then if they say anything, like maybe emotionally, that's an opportunity to pray or speak in. Maybe physically, it's a moment to pray for healing. Financially, maybe it's an opportunity to bless. Homeless persons, I need a hot dog. That's an opportunity to literally look and live like Jesus. Like, do you know how much more powerful your prayer will be after you actually say, okay, I'll go get you that right now? Like, you have an opportunity to actually fill that need in that moment and look like Jesus instead of just say, hey, can I pray for you? And maybe just feel good about yourself after praying. So that's a question that I try to ask. Like, is there anything you need right now in your life? And genuinely care too. And if you have the opportunity to fill that need in that moment, try to do it.
2: That's really good. And can you share with us Colby's story?
1: Colby's. Yeah, yeah. I know which one you're talking about. So on Broadway, there are some, like, there's real spiritual warfare and, like, just witches, satanic church, they just don't like that we go down and evangelize. So sometimes they'll send people to follow us or to distract us from evangelizing or... But anyways, one of these nights that we're down there, Colby's taking a group downtown and this one guy just kept on badgering the group and trying to talk to the girls and whatnot. And my good friend Colby was just sick and tired of this guy just like following our group. So he looks at him, he turns around, he looks at him and he says, in the name of Jesus, I command you to shut up and stay right there. You can't move. And he just mouth closes, arms by his side, and just stays. And he's like, just walks. And Colby is like now telling me this after we had shared that at the night and we wrapped up for testimonies. And he's like, dude, I talked to this guy and I just told him to shut up and just stand right there. And I was like, no way. And I was like, where was it? And he's like, oh, it's like right over. Oh, he's like, there he still is. He's still there. And the guy was just standing there and he was just looking at the sky. Probably an hour and a half. He's still just stuck there. It was hilarious.
0: So what did you do? Did you?
1: I just thought it was hilarious. We just left and walked home.
2: He's like, he's probably like all night, just still frozen.
0: Still there today?
1: No, he's not still there today. He was gone the next week for sure.
0: That's hysterical. That I love that.
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0: I'm just curious, just what's God speaking to you about just right now and what's happening and what he wants you and your ministry doing?
1: Yeah, well, I really believe there's such hunger for evangelism right now. And so many people are giving their life to Jesus. We just recently made a documentary all on evangelism, walking through Friday nights, what it looks like. We really wanted to capture something that portrays not only the ups of evangelism, not just like this highlight reel. Because like you can listen to me and be like, oh my gosh, like it's so great. And then you'll go out there and reality will hit and you're like, oh crap, this sucks. So we wanted to really capture the ups and the downs of evangelism and just how hard it is, how much grit it takes, but it's worth it. And what we're seeing though right now is even just out of this pre-release of this doc is—
0: What is it called?
1: It's called Jesus Mission, the documentary. It's out on Think's platform, THINQ. It's a private link, but also it's going to be on Angel Studios here soon. Yeah, wow. So exciting. But what we've been seeing out of that just documentary is so many young people are hungry to start evangelism on their campus, hungry to start evangelism in their cities, hungry to just start evangelism and don't even have maybe a city or a campus to go to, but they're just like, we'll just disperse and go to Walmarts. We'll just go to like strip malls. We'll just go to parks and we'll just figure it out. And I have never seen more hunger for evangelism than right now. The amount of campuses that are asking, like, can we start a fireplace? Can we start evangelism? Is just unbelievable. And I believe what God's doing right now in America is like these grassroots movements of young people where one of my friends, Will Geringer, started these run clubs.
0: I know Will.
1: Yeah, yeah, you know Will?
0: Yeah.
1: He's amazing. And so many locations and they're sharing the gospel. It's pure. It's authentic. And God is just truly moving in the young people. And I believe we're in such an opportunity right now to really come behind the next generation and come behind their hunger and really

0: To bigotry, no sanction. To persecution, no assistance.
1: Washington's words are powerful because they express an idea of a world that's different from the one everybody grew up in.
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6: The Bible is a book that has transformed the world.
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9: I don't know. I thought you could tell me whether or not they're genuine.
6: It has been criticized, it has been banned, it has been burned, its followers have been burned and killed. 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
10: Israel has endured decades of sorrow, terror, and war, and still she stands. 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This is your moment to comfort God's people and remind them they are not alone. Take action. 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
11: Okay, because of what you just said, I just feel like it's time to share what's on our prayer card. Because
12: come on, please.
11: I don't know.
13: Yeah,
12: fire me up.
11: But I don't know. It's just the perfect, just everything you just said. So we pray for you before the show, and we just ask the Lord for a word of encouragement to end the show on. As I prayed for you, I first got a vision of all the stars in the sky and a sense that the same way we don't know and we never will know the number of the stars, the impact of your ministry can't be measured. And I saw, I didn't understand this, but I saw like a balanced scale and everything had been evenly balanced. But then all of a sudden, like one side goes up really high and the other one just goes down. And it becomes totally uneven in a sense that like that's okay. And the phrase open season, and I just feel like a lot of doors are about to open. And I wrote down hearts are really hungry right now for the gospel message, which is just exactly what you just shared. Wow. That there's just such a hunger for the gospel.
12: Wow.
11: So
12: amen. I receive it. Thank you.
13: Yeah, I heard, I love when Jesus does this, when you randomly, do you ever get this, Abby, where you get like a scripture pop in your mind, but you don't know what it is?
11: Yeah.
13: And so I heard Ezekiel 3:2, and I was like, I have no idea what this is. And I like never really read Ezekiel that much. And it says, so I opened my mouth and he gave me the scroll to eat. And I just thought about you, and I don't know if this is currently on your heart or if this is its time, but like writing a book. And like whenever that time is, just like I opened my mouth and he gave me the scroll to eat, like the just the ease of just receiving the words from God. And whenever it becomes time to like make a book or curriculum or something, when it comes to like writing down words, I just feel like an encouragement that it's going to be ease to it. And like it's also in the process of doing it, it's gonna like transform you. I just think about like my own book 3 Seconds of Courage, how much like character transformation I found, and how writing a book was like really a spiritual practice where it made me like closer to Jesus because of it. And I think you're gonna have the same like same feeling. And then 1 Timothy 6, for this reason I remind you to fan into flame the gift of God which is in you through the laying of hands. And I felt two things. One, that this like next season of your life, like the Lord's just gonna, like, he has, but he's gonna really light your gifts on fire. And I just saw this picture of him, like, lighting your specific

0: like I saw evangelism, teaching, like these gifts that you have, like faith laid out in front of you and the Lord lighting them on fire. And then it turns into this wildfire. And then just you having this gifting of like physically laying your hands on people. And in that moment, God's giving them a gift. And like there's like the fire from you is transferred to the fire to other people. And then the last thing I saw when I was reading the part, like laying on of my hands, I felt like somebody in the past has like physically like laid hands on you and passed down a mantle to you. And I have no idea who that is, but it would be so fun for you to sit down with Holy Spirit and be like, who, and you might already even know right now, but like whose mantle got passed down to you, because it's a large mantle that God gave you.
1: And didn't you say that didn't you have a vision about a mantle?
2: Yeah, got a vision. Yeah.
0: No, so when you said that, I was like, okay, this is Jesus.
2: You guys hear from God.
0: Let's go.
2: Seriously, thank you. That is so encouraging.
0: Yeah.
2: That is so encouraging. Both those words are spot on. Wow. Thank you.
1: Thank you for being here.
0: Yeah, thank you for being here. And thank you for teaching us, just like, I loved especially your just like practical techniques of like, what do we do when it comes to sharing the, because we are all, just as you said earlier, we are all called to share the gospel, mm-hmm. even when it's uncomfortable.
2: That's right.
0: And so like, even to everyone that's listening to this right now, I just want to encourage you, like today, find somebody, share the gospel. And just as Daniel said, like, it's not about it being perfect or like even easy, just do it, because that is the calling. Like we have access to $1 million and we get to give people also access to that. Like there's so much within God that we get to, and we want to pass on that gift of what salvation means in eternal life.
1: Amen.
2: Amen.
1: I love it. Thank you, yes. Daniel McLeod. This was awesome. Riley, you have great friends. They're amazing.
2: Guys.
1: And thank you to our listeners and to CBN for just giving us the opportunity to host this conversation. We hope this encouraged and blessed you today. If you want to learn more about the podcast and support Heaven Meets Earth, you can go to heavenmeetsearth.com. Thanks so much, and we'll see you next week.

0: I believe the time has come to begin a battle of annihilation.
1: They divided my land. They divided the land of God.
2: In these 3 weeks, people felt like there is going to be a second Holocaust.
3: 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Now you want me to plan an entire war in 2 days?
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28: Thank you so much for joining us for CBN News Watch. I'm Ephraim Graham. Ahead today, deal or no deal, President Donald Trump's energy secretary says the U.S. might never reach a nuclear agreement with the current leadership of Iran. That statement coming as the U.S. and Iran exchange fire yet again. Meanwhile, in Israel, the military is preparing for battle in Judea and Samaria. She's an online influencer and a television news personality in Israel and the United States, and Iran considers her an enemy. We're going to bring you our conversation with Emily Schrader about Iran and her battle against anti-Semitism. The headlines have been proclaiming settler violence in the biblical heartland of Judea and Samaria, but the reality is different. We're going to bring you the story of what's really been happening. And an historic first for the United States on the issue of letting persecuted Christians into the country. It's a development that is causing concern for some evangelical leaders. All those stories and more right now on CBN Newswatch.
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28: It is Tuesday, September 8th, 2026. Going to begin this half hour in the Middle East, where the United States attacked several Iranian tankers over the weekend. Those strikes coming after Iran launched missiles at U.S. warships. And in Israel, the military is getting ready for combat in Judea and Samaria following a stabbing attack. CBN Middle East correspondent Julie Stahl brings us the story. She's reporting from Jerusalem.
29: Iran's Supreme National Security Council announced plans to declare a maritime exclusion zone outside the Strait of Hormuz, targeting vessels attempting to transit without Iranian permission. The move is intended as a countermeasure to the U.S. naval blockade. Over the weekend, U.S. forces struck three Iranian oil tankers, permanently disabling them, in response to Iran launching a missile at a U.S. aircraft carrier. Earlier, President Trump said a lot of people are not calling the current situation a war.
0: I call it a military conflict because it's small potatoes for us. It's not a big thing.
29: Republican Representative Mike Lawler disagrees the war is small potatoes.
1: Anytime you are at war or in a military escalation, it is certainly not small potatoes. It is serious. I think we all recognize that. Ensuring Iran does not possess a nuclear weapon, stopping them from continuing to finance terrorism, Hamas, Hezbollah, the Houthis, and other terror proxies, stopping them from mass-producing ballistic missiles, drones, which are being used by Russia against Ukraine, is critical.
29: U.S. Secretary of Energy Chris Wright says a U.S.-Iranian nuclear deal may not happen with the current leadership in Iran. There may not be a nuclear agreement. It may be simply destroying their capabilities to do it, Wright told ABC News this week. Fighting between Saudi Arabia and Houthi rebels in Yemen flared up. Houthi attacks on several oil facilities and other targets started fires and wounded more than 70 people. The escalation threatens shipping through a crucial strait for the Arabian Peninsula. In Israel, Defense Minister Israel Katz and Prime Minister Benjamin Netanyahu instructed the IDF to prepare for all-out war against the Palestinian Authority's security mechanisms and terror infrastructure in Judea and Samaria following a stabbing attack there. Also over the weekend, Israeli security forces held large-scale drills to test Israel's readiness to combat surprise attacks across multiple fronts as the third anniversary of the October 7th attacks approaches. Julie Stahl, CBN News, Jerusalem.
2: The woman in our next story is an American-born journalist, and Iran has listed her as high on its list of hostile enemies. She's also half of what could be Israel's newest power couple. Emily Schrader is the fiancé to Yosef Haddad, who just announced he is formulating a right-wing party for the upcoming Israeli election. Like Yosef, Emily is pro-Israel. She's an influencer, and she is fighting against anti-Semitism. CBN Middle East correspondent Paul Petit recently sat down with Schrader, and here's a look at that conversation.
3: You may see Emily Schrader on television. She's also on Instagram and has written a new book.
4: You're a journalist, you know, a speaker, educator, author now. I mean, you're literally in the trenches of this ongoing hate of Israel and the Jewish people. I mean, being in the trenches, what's it like being in that in the middle of the war here, literally?
5: Well, I have to say it's pretty exhausting. I'm not going to lie. I haven't gotten a lot of sleep since October 7th. So it's kind of like Groundhog Day. We're reliving the same thing over and over again and hoping for the best, but we're not quite there yet. It's a marathon, not a sprint.
6: I don't appreciate people who are lying.
7: You don't know me.
6: Who are lying to
7: you
6: my
7: are
6: face.
7: The age of
3: in that race, Emily is running to defeat Jewish hate triggered by October 7th, while also supporting Christians in Iran.
4: Why did you decide to take this assignment on? Of all things, why is this your topic?
5: It's part of, I guess, my worldview, my ideology, and what I believe in. And growing up in Los Angeles around so much of the Iranian community, both the Jewish Iranian and non-Jewish Iranian, I was actually really inspired.
3: Through providing analysis of Iran and her pro-Israel advocacy, Emily has gained a global audience, including Iran's Ministry of Intelligence.
4: You made it to Iran's list of the most, quote, hostile media persons. In fact, you're number two on the list. I first have to ask you, what was your reaction when you heard that?
5: I mean, I have to say that I wasn't surprised. They don't like that a lot of Iranians reach out to me. They also could be theoretically punishable by death just for speaking to me.
4: Are you scared for your safety at all?
5: I am scared for my safety when traveling abroad, but, you know, I'm not new to this. In the past, they have tried to lure me to Europe for conferences that didn't exist. My parents have gotten, you know, harassment phone calls.
3: Threats don't slow her down, though. In addition to her journalistic duties, Emily is an activist. She's debated in support of Israel at the Oxford Union.
21: Ladies and gentlemen, tonight's motion is not just merely wrong. It's intellectually unserious.
4: And you say one of your focuses right now is also helping the Christians in Iran. Explain that.
5: Yeah, so I founded the Iran-Israel Alliance at the end of last year after working with many different Iranians in diaspora and inside Iran. There are tons of people who are converting to Christianity, a crime which is punishable by death inside of Iran, and they face tremendous persecution as a result. It seems like there are more underground churches. So we're working to build connections with Christian Iranians in the diaspora, but also inside, to learn from them what they need, to hear how we can support them, and to raise awareness about what's going on inside Iran for that community.
3: During all this, Emily somehow found time to write a book.
4: 10 things every Jew should know before they go to college. What is the premise here?
5: The unfortunate reality today is that American Jews are often asked or demanded from them to answer these difficult questions.
3: The book serves as a quick reference guide to help Jewish students respond to questions and accusations about Israel and their faith.
5: It's impossible to look at the war and what happened October 7th and in the aftermath without understanding what the threat is around us.
3: From Zionism to the Oslo Accords to the United Nations, Emily's book covers all the bases.
5: They need to know the basic facts. They need to know the players. They need to know the basic history. They need to know what the arguments are for and against the controversial issues. And that's exactly what we put forward.
3: Emily moved to Israel in 2015 after graduating University of Southern California.
4: Let's talk about you for a second. Why did you decide to make Aliyah and move here to Tel Aviv?
5: Yeah, so I decided to move to Israel because I found that it was a lot easier to report about the things that I wanted to report on. And also, I wanted to be a part of this country. I wanted to be a part of building this country into something better.
3: Regardless of her role, Emily serves as an ambassador for Israel in the information war. So it's no surprise her dream is to one day become Israel's ambassador to Iran, should that position ever materialize.
4: Which brings me to my last question, which probably answered already, but as you know, as a graduate of USC, their slogan is Fight On.
5: Yes.
4: What does Fight On mean to you?
5: Wow. It's actually very applicable to everything I'm doing now, and I didn't think about that. But we have to fight on. We have to continue to fight for this country because it matters. It matters for the entire future of the free world.
4: Well, you're doing very good at continuing your efforts as number two on the list, making your way to number one.
5: I'm just offended I'm not number one, you know?
2: Coming up, and also from the Holy Land, the headlines scream settler violence, but the realities on the ground tell a different story. We're going to bring you a close-up look from the biblical land of Judea when we come back.

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6: Washington's words are powerful because they express an idea of a world that's different from the one everybody grew up in.
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8: Is this going to be a place where you can be free to say what you want about God?
7: It's an American history story, and it's relevant for everybody.
9: The plight of an Arab American and his family in Judea and Samaria has gained international attention, but the situation is not as dire as presented in the media. Some believe it is being used as part of a narrative to build support for a Palestinian state. CBN Middle East Bureau Chief Chris Mitchell brings us the story. He's reporting from Samaria.
10: Arab American Louis Riddy says he contacted the embassy after settlers harassed his family for weeks near the village of Kusra.
11: I asked the U.S. embassy, I made it here, but now I'm under siege. I'm demanding that they need to remove the siege out of the house from the settlers and the IDF.
10: Riddy complained Jewish settlers put a tent next to his house, refused to leave, and continued to bother his family. U.S. Ambassador Mike Huckabee called the harassment unacceptable behavior.
12: When you engage in activity that is intended to change the behavior and to create fear in an individual, an entire society, or a community, that is the historic dictionary definition of terror. So I don't know what else to call it. The tragedy is that this represents a tiny, tiny minority.
10: Yisrael Gantz, governor of Judea Samaria, told CBN News violence is unacceptable and lawbreakers should be punished.
13: I said it very clear as a first beginning. We not only condemn violence, we operate, we work against violence. We push the police, we work with the police and with the army to prevent any violence and anyone, doesn't matter what's his name, where he's come from, that will break the law and will take the law to his own end, will be punished by the law.
14: The world saw headlines that said Palestinian American Arab family is trapped inside their home. Israeli violent settlers are laying siege to them. They can't even get out for food, for water, etc.
10: That led Luke Hilton from the podcast, The Israel Guys, to take a closer look. Hilton disputes characterizing the incident as a siege, saying video of the situation tells a more complicated story.
14: So we dug in, we talked to our local sources here on the ground, we looked at the Hebrew media that's being reported from inside Judea and Samaria, and we looked at the videos, the photos, and we found out that as is the case so many times, what was happening behind the headlines was a very, very different picture. There was no siege as far as we could tell. Now, what these Israelis were doing, was it legal? Obviously not. Camping out on someone's front lawn, whether it's illegal or not, is not something that's okay. That's called the law, right? That's basically Israel dealing with those who are breaking the law. The problem is that the world turned it into an international headline.
10: According to Hilton, the house in question has also been used to provoke the settlers.
14: There's actually videos of Arabs throwing rocks from his rooftop in his courtyard and the locals engaging with violence with local Jewish shepherds and such, awful terrorism. And then after a time, the locals began to get fed up with this.
10: The IDF has since declared Qusra a closed military area.
15: Here in the heart of Judea and Samaria, accusations of settler violence are making headlines around the world. But some here say there's another story behind those headlines, that the issue is being used to present Jewish communities as an obstacle to peace and build international pressure for a Palestinian state.
10: The United Nations says settler violence has reached unprecedented levels.
16: So far this year, the UN has documented more than 1,430 incidents involving Israeli settlers that resulted in casualties, property damage, or both.
17: We're not saying that there's no violence in Judea and Samaria. That's not the case. There are issues and there are cases where people carried out disgusting things and they should put into jail. But the fact that the whole world is talking about this issue, we have to ask the question, why?
10: Mayor Deutsch directs Regavim, an organization created to protect Israel's land and national interest. It examined the UN's own database on settler violence that reported more than 8,000 incidents between 2016 to 2023.
17: People here in the office sat down for more than a year, going through each and one of these cases. Guess what? More than 95% of these cases, out of the more than 8,000 cases, more than 95% had nothing to do with settlers and had nothing to do with violence.
10: Deutsch adds the review found examples that call into question the UN's definition of settler violence. These are two examples from the database. Israeli settlers and other groups accompanied by Israeli forces entered and toured the yards of Al-Aqsa Mosque compound. It cited no fatalities, no property damage, no injuries, no weapon, yet categorized Israelis going to the Temple Mount as settler violence more than 1,300 times. On March 12, 2023, it cited Israeli settlers paved a new road that connects Esh Kodesh settlement with Road 458 as settler violence. Deutsch also says some EU-funded NGOs deliberately provoke settlers to get a reaction, then edit the video to portray the settlers as the aggressors. Deutsch believes this pattern serves a larger political agenda.
17: I believe that the reason why the whole world is talking about this is for one purpose only, which is creating Palestinian terrorist state in the part of our homeland to create the support of the international community in a way where the Palestinians are seen as victims, as the people that need defense from the state of Israel.
10: Regavim spokesperson Naomi Khan also sees a familiar bias at work.
18: It's a circle. The United Nations receives its reports from the Palestinian Authority and various EU-funded NGOs. It publishes them on UN stationery, and it puts it on UN websites. And then foreign governments and the EU itself say, well, look, the United Nations says there's all this settler violence, so there is settler violence.
10: Khan says the reports have real-world consequences.
18: From there to the media, it's a very easy step. And from there to actual real-life impact on the ground in terms of diplomatic, isolation of Israel, trade embargoes, economic sanctions, international tribunals, claims of ethnic cleansing, all of these things are based on this extremely highly funded, extremely maliciously created narrative that is based on absolute lies.
15: And international pressure for a Palestinian state raises the question if settler violence is simply a security issue or if it's become a powerful political weapon, because ultimately, some say, the debate isn't simply about violence. but about who belongs here and who will determine the future of Judea and Samaria. Chris Mitchell, CBN News, Samaria.
9: A major development for the United States on the issue of allowing persecuted Christians into the country. We'll have the story for you when we come back. You're watching CBN Newswatch.
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9: The United States is on track for an historic first, an entire year without allowing a single Christian refugee from the countries where believers face the most persecution, even as global persecution numbers are skyrocketing. National security correspondent Caitlin Burke brings us the story, reporting now from Washington.
25: For decades, those forced to flee their home country found safety through the U.S. Refugee Admissions Program. But according to a new report from Open Doors USA and World Relief, that path has now effectively closed.
26: This year, 2026, is on track to be the first year on record, at least a quarter century, for which we have that, when not a single Christian refugee from the South United States, from the 50 countries, onto Open Doors will watch this, where your Christian face the most severe persecution war.
25: By comparison, in fiscal year 2024, this same report found that more than 29,000 Christians were admitted from one of those 50 countries. This year's findings don't mean the United States stopped accepting refugees altogether. The Trump administration suspended the broader program, but created an exception for Afrikaners from South Africa, saying they face government discrimination and racially motivated violence. Nearly every refugee admitted this fiscal year has come through that special program.
27: U.S. policy sends a message to the persecuted church here. The thing that we most hear as we come alongside the church is they don't want to be left alone. And when we had policies that actually close the door to any type of integration, that does send a message. And it can be a message that can be we, our brothers and sisters, screaming along.
25: Pastor Ara Tarosian knows firsthand the plight of the persecuted Christian. He fled Iran in 2010. Now he's an American citizen and a pastor in Los Angeles.
28: America gave us the freedom to stop being afraid. We need to open our hearts, not close our hearts, and secure our borders. America is always a refuge for persecuted.
25: Open Doors USA and World Relief say they're not asking the administration to abandon security screening or bring in persecuted Christians with no limits. They're asking President Trump to restore a priority for Christians and other religious minorities fleeing persecution, a policy he championed during his first term. There's about a month left of the current fiscal year, so this historic first is not yet final. But as time runs out, advocates say America's doors remain closed to some of the people fleeing the most dangerous places in the world to be a Christian. Caitlin Burke, CBN News, Washington.
9: We'll be back with an encouraging word for your Tuesday. Stay with us. 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
2: 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Annette Figueroa is here to tell us why she says this one is for real.
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7: 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With that word, I encourage you to make this a terrific Tuesday. Well, that will do it for this edition of CBN News Watch. 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And of course, you can always reach out and touch us on Facebook, Instagram, and X. We would love to see you. Make this a terrific Tuesday and come on back and see us right here, same time, same place, tomorrow. Bye-bye.
8: I got into a serious relationship, but his family was like involved in Santeria. They would do like Ouija boards and like, I mean, everything that you can think of like occult, like they were in it. 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Like I was like shaking, crying. I just called out to Jesus. From that moment, I felt like God took it and was like, I'm gonna heal you.
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5: Well, welcome to the 700 Club. Bad news out of Iran. President Trump's energy secretary says the U.S. might never reach a nuclear agreement. And over the weekend, the U.S. attacked several Iranian tankers after Iran launched missiles at U.S. warships.
18: In Israel, the IDF is gearing up for combat operations in Judea and Samaria after a stabbing attack. CBN Middle East correspondent Julie Stahl has more.
19: Iran's Supreme National Security Council announced plans to declare a maritime exclusion zone outside the Strait of Hormuz, targeting vessels attempting to transit without Iranian permission. The move is intended as a countermeasure to the U.S. naval blockade. Over the weekend, U.S. forces struck three Iranian oil tankers, permanently disabling them, in response to Iran launching a missile at a U.S. aircraft carrier. Earlier, President Trump said a lot of people are not calling the current situation a war.
20: I call it a military conflict because it's small potatoes for us. It's not a big thing.
19: Republican Representative Mike Lawler disagrees the war is small potatoes.
21: Anytime you are at war or in a military escalation, it is certainly not small potatoes. It is serious. I think we all recognize that. Ensuring Iran does not possess a nuclear weapon, stopping them from continuing to finance terrorism, Hamas, Hezbollah, the Houthis, and other terror proxies, stopping them from mass-producing ballistic missiles, drones, which are being used by Russia against Ukraine, is critical.
19: U.S. Secretary of Energy Chris Wright says a U.S.-Iranian nuclear deal may not happen with the current leadership in Iran. There may not be a nuclear agreement. It may be simply destroying their capabilities to do it, Wright told ABC News this week. Fighting between Saudi Arabia and Houthi rebels in Yemen flared up. Houthi attacks on several oil facilities and other targets started fires and wounded more than 70 people. The escalation threatens shipping through a crucial strait for the Arabian Peninsula. In Israel, Defense Minister Israel Katz and Prime Minister Benjamin Netanyahu instructed the IDF to prepare for all-out war against the Palestinian Authority's security mechanisms and terror infrastructure in Judea and Samaria following a stabbing attack there. Also over the weekend, Israeli security forces held large-scale drills to test Israel's readiness to combat surprise attacks across multiple fronts as the third anniversary of the October 7th attacks approaches. Julie Stahl, CBN News, Jerusalem.
5: Well, all of this is affecting politics right here at home, and we're in the home stretch for the midterm elections. At stake is the balance of power in Congress, which could affect the war in Iran, the rest of President Trump's term, two more years. CBN chief political analyst David Brody joins us now to tell us where things stand and what races to watch. So, David, right now the GOP controls both houses of Congress. Let's start in the Senate. Do the Democrats have a legitimate shot at taking a majority in the Senate?
22: I mean, the short answer, Gordon, is yes. Legitimate, let's put a few asterisks around legitimate. Things have to kind of fall perfectly for them. It could. I mean, look, if this is a wave election, which we get into the numbers and we would suggest that it potentially could be a wave election for Democrats, then they definitely have a legitimate shot. Oh, look, here's the bottom line. The Democrats need to flip four Senate seats held right now currently by Republicans. They're probably going to flip North Carolina there. So that's one, excuse me. Then they could flip Texas. Yes, they could flip Texas. Tallarico could beat Ken Paxton down there. They could flip Ohio as well, with John Husted, the Republican, losing potentially to Sherrod Brown. Those are three. Where is the fourth one exactly? Maybe Maine, Susan Collins, though probably not, because she does so well up there. Everybody always thinks she's going to lose every time she runs, and she wins. Iowa is interesting. Iowa now in the toss-up category. It should be Republican safe, but it's not. It's a toss-up. And President Trump's approval number there in Iowa down to a minus 18 net approval rating. In other words, his disapproval is bigger than his approval number in Iowa. So that could be a place, and then possibly Alaska. So it's doable for Democrats, but they also have to hold on to places like Georgia and Michigan. So it's an uphill climb, but it's in the realm of possibility, Gordon.
5: Well, let's dig into President Trump's approval ratings. Is it all about gas prices? Is it about the price of groceries? Is it inflation? Is it the economy? Is it, I guess, all of the Trump renamings? What is driving his poll numbers right now?
22: Well, to quote James Carville, and I guess we can say it together, right, Gordon? It's the economy, stupid, right? So, look, that's where it all kind of begins and ends for Republicans. Now, if you look at these numbers, and these are CPI numbers, in other words, the Consumer Price Index numbers since Biden has taken over. So this is since Biden taken over to today, groceries up 3%, rent up 4%. Restaurant prices up 5%, electricity up 11%, airline prices up 17%, and of course, the big whopper of all of it, gas, up 27%. You put all of that together, Gordon, and it doesn't bode well for this president. Once again, this is after Biden left office. This is on Trump's watch, and these are government numbers. These are not some sort of, you know, skewed numbers by liberals. I mean, these are real numbers making a big difference in Americans' lives. Now, having said that, you know, the Trump administration is going to say, look, we secured the border. Crime is down. They're going to talk about all of the no taxes on tips and all of the tax breaks you get on your, you've been getting on your return in the last year or so. So they're going to try to make that case. But this is uphill climbing for sure.
5: Let's just turn to the House briefly. If given these polling numbers, I assume the Democrats are going to win the House. Is that accurate? Are we looking at a wave?
22: Well, it could be. There's a lot of asterisks here, Gordon. Let's start with this. First of all, obviously, a president in the midterms doesn't typically do well. His party doesn't do well. So we start with that. Obviously, the economic numbers I explained as well. Also, in places like Pennsylvania and Arizona, the president is down big time in his numbers. I mean, his approval numbers are just down in a big way in the last year, and those have some key House races there in those two states. So if you put all that together, yeah, it could be a problem. Look, there are 21 House seats up for grabs in terms of the toss-up, 21. Democrats are going to need at least five or so to flip and win the House. Now, having said that, it's not just 21 toss-ups. There's another 16 or so that lean Republican or lean Democrat. So that's a total of 37 or so. If this is a wave election, Democrats could get around 40 seats potentially if things go their way, which could be, you know, I mean that's huge, obviously. So we'll have to see how this all plays out.
5: Well, assuming it plays out, and come January, we're looking at a Congress controlled by Democrats. Hakeem Jeffries is now the Speaker of the House. What happens on day one?
22: Investigation after investigation, veto after veto. In other words, the House, if the House was controlled by Democrats and if the Senate was controlled by Democrats, they'll pass legislation, send it to the president, and the president will veto it. So nothing's going to get done there. In terms of the investigations, I mean, there's going to be all sorts of investigations that the Democrats want to do. Everything from DHS and ICE to some of what the Trump family has been up to overseas. All of that on the table. And, of course, the big enchilada in all of that is impeachment. Somehow, some way, the Democrats will find a way to impeach this president, yes, Gordon, for a third time. I'd say it's a record. President Trump has already broken the record with two impeachments. So this will be a third one. This is where we are in the state of play today, which is interesting, Gordon, because at this midterm convention, which is the first of its kind on the Republican side that's coming up this week in Dallas, President Trump has said, I'm on the ballot. He wants to be on the ballot. The problem is his approval number sits at 34% nationally, which is horrible. But what choice do the Republicans have at this point? I mean, they have to somehow get the base motivated to get out and vote, and that's really their only shot. One last thing, Gordon, let me mention redistricting. One of the saving graces potentially for the Republicans, there's three of them. Number one, the Democrats are running some socialists out there. That's a problem. Number two, the Republicans have a lot more money than the Democrats, like $130 million or so compared to like $17 million for the Democrats. So that's a second good thing for the Republicans. And, of course, redistricting. The Republicans should have about a five-seat gain, if you will, in redistricting. So that puts them up kind of 5-0 at the start. But if it's a wave election, it won't matter.
5: All right. Well, that's a kind of a nightmare scenario for the country. I mean, it's literally going to put us on a 2-year pause where I actually worry we're going to be spending all this time on investigations and no time at all on actually governing. So yeah. Let's gives us a lot of reason to pray. Well, David, thank you for being with us and thanks for the analysis. Well, let's turn to other news. The Canada imposed tariffs on billions of dollars worth of U.S. goods, and they're escalating the trade war. John Jessup has that story and more from our CBN News Bureau in Washington. John?
0: That is right, Gordon. The news just keeps getting better. The tariffs are as high as 50% in some cases, targeting more than 700 American products, including steel, aluminum, and cheese. The import taxes match the tariffs President Trump put on Canadian imports after trade negotiations broke down last month. The president says this trade war protects America from getting ripped off. Canadian Prime Minister Mark Carney says they are willing to go back to the bargaining table. The new tariffs come after gas prices hit a record high over Labor Day. The national average for regular gas is now $4.15 a gallon. Well, Hurricane Lowell is slamming the Hawaiian Islands with dangerous winds and heavy rain. The storm, once a Category 2 hurricane, has triggered life-threatening flooding and has knocked out power to the entire island of Kauai. Officials are warning of flash floods, mudslides, and dangerous surf. Residents are being urged to stay off roads and to take shelter. The storm is the second to impact the islands in the last few weeks, with many still recovering from damage left by Hurricane Lala. Terry, over to you.
18: Thank you, John. Well, still ahead, 45 years of smoking left this woman with stage 4 lung cancer. Harsh treatment led her to grab a gun to end it all. See how a phone call saved her. That's coming up later. And then up next, the shoes, the human hair made into blankets. This group of Regent University students traveled to Poland to see the remnants of the Holocaust firsthand. See how this experience changed their lives when we come back.
1: Friend, do you remember when it felt good to withdraw your cash from the bank to expand a business, go on vacation, or buy a new car? Well, today, withdrawing your own cash has become a very risky business, according to The Secret War, a shocking new research report. I just read it. Folks, I was amazed to learn why banks are now required to spy on us for the government and then report any suspicious or unusual behavior. I suggest you get The Secret War free. Just call the number on the screen, no charge, from the folks at Swiss America. And get this, did you know simply spending cash today may be enough to have you branded as a potential criminal? That's right. The new war on cash is really a war against all freedom-loving Americans. The Secret War is yours free, so call the number on the screen and you can tell them Pat Boone gave you the number.
2: Boys and girls all over the world are being abused and tortured.
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5: Well, October 7th, the Hamas massacre, was the worst attack on Jewish people since the Holocaust. Recently, Regent University's Institute for Israel Studies visited Poland to educate students on how important it is to the Jewish people to have their own land. CBN Middle East correspondent Julie Stahl has that story.
19: Dr. A.J. Nolte, leader of the Institute for Israel Studies, wants the Poland experience to provide students not only a sense of the Holocaust, but what Jewish life was like here.
3: It's important to understand that piece of it as well, because that piece of it in particular Christians don't usually get. And so that was something that we pushed for, to really have a trip to Poland that was going to cover not only the loss, but also give you a sense of what was lost. What was the 700-year community, the largest Jewish community in Europe? What were they like? How did they live?
19: He says the goal is for them to understand the overall impact the Holocaust had on Poland, Judaism, and the Jewish people.
3: I think it was really meaningful for students to see this as this was a living, vibrant community, and it was destroyed. And also to get them to think through, as Christians, how do we think about anti-Semitism? How does this happen? And what's our moral responsibility for responding to that? And I think it provided a sense of urgency and context. And one of the most common comments that I heard from students afterwards is, we can't let any kind of anti-Semitism slide. And we've really got to respond to this, and particularly with their peers.
19: The students visited death camps and also the cities of Warsaw and Lublin and other sites in Poland. Jason Bauer reflected on the systematic aspect of the extermination of the Jewish people.
4: Like you have in Birkenau, the train that took them exactly where the most convenient spot would be, where they can be dictated towards the chambers or towards working. And just, it's almost like a factory. Like you view human beings as just cattle. So you can just point, you're going to live, you're going to die. You're going to live, you're going to die. You see the pure evil that the human race can be, and you want to defend against that more. Because I don't want to see, you know, things like that happen in my society.
19: Zoe Abbott says she's read about the Holocaust and seen it depicted in movies.
6: But nothing compares to actually seeing it and seeing the atrocities that happened, seeing firsthand, like the shoes that were there, the hair. I think that's something that I'll never be able to comprehend or see from just a book or a movie. It's something you have to experience in person.
19: For Rose Van Saters, who had researched the Warsaw Ghetto prior to the trip, she found the Holocaust to be worse than she ever imagined.
7: The level of how systematic the Nazis were with using the hair of the women they already killed, that completely shocked me because that is something I never heard before. And then we saw like a blanket that had been made from human hair, and just, it's very horrific.
19: As a Christian, Sophia Webster feels called to think about good and beautiful things. Then she saw the true existence of evil.
24: Being there and you're seeing the sights and you're seeing all the faces, you realize what tremendous loss was experienced during that time. All these people with dreams and ideas are just gone like that.
19: Webster says although she felt a sense of hopelessness over the loss of those people, she's hoping to make a difference now.
24: And I know what propaganda was used to turn people against the Jews during World War II. You still see some of it today. And so I think it encouraged me to be more vigilant and also to have this righteous anger to fight against any sort of hatred in the future, whether it's for the Jewish people or any people group, because we're all important to God.
19: Nolte also hopes they see the difference between this outcome and what happened after October 7th, the worst attack on the Jewish people since the Holocaust.
3: I want them to understand that, you know, you look at Poland and this community is gone. But you look at Israel, this is a living Jewish state. And the difference between Auschwitz and Majdanek and the 10/7 site.

0: What would have been the difference in the Holocaust? 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
1: Well, coming up later, a woman in horrific pain, worse than when she gave birth. 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That's ahead on today's 700 Club. And then up next, a woman looking for love and finding rejection. See how a battle with cancer leads her to the brink of suicide, where she discovers the greatest love of all.
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6: 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We have seen tremendous miracles happen as a result of these prayers. 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
1: Joan lived a hard life marked by years of drug addiction, then a cancer diagnosis, a near suicide attempt. And a phone call from her daughter led to her total transformation.
7: What do I got? I'm so lost in this world. I got so much hurt, so much anger. I don't have real love. I've never had real love. I don't even know what that is.

0: Queens.
1: Joan Pendleton lived a loveless, hard life.
2: My mom and my dad fought a lot. My dad used women. As they say, he did her dirty all the time. Some of the things that he would say just broke my heart.
1: Her parents' turbulent marriage and her father's attempts at sexual abuse left Joan confused and insecure. Drugs became her escape.
2: Just made life better. You didn't have to face things. You don't have to deal with it.
1: She left home at 16, hoping to find love. She married and started a family. It didn't last. Now a drug addict, Joan lost custody of her three kids. A quick second marriage was also a bust. By now, Joan didn't think she deserved to be loved. Her guilt and pain were overwhelming.
2: I wanted to be loved. I just wanted to be loved. I don't know, I didn't pick very well. But I couldn't pick when I wasn't right. I was so broken that that's all I picked, was broken. I was a magnet for broken people.
1: After years of fighting to regain custody of her kids, she finally got them back, only to learn they were doing drugs and on their way to addiction too. Joan's daughter, Rachel, recalls that time.
3: We would fight constantly. We would yell at each other. We got into physical altercations a lot. I became a very angry kid because of it.
1: At 18, Rachel realized she was on the wrong path and gave her life to Jesus. She got clean and started praying for her mom.
2: She was trying to get her life together, and getting her life together was facing me, facing what I had done to her. And I couldn't face it. I couldn't face the hurt. And I would get angry at her. And she would still try. She would come over and she would talk about God. And I'm nothing without that child. And she said, Mom, God loves you. He loves you. And he wants to take this hurt from you.
1: Still, Joan didn't believe she deserved to be loved. A smoker for 45 years, Joan went to the doctor in February of 2022, feeling under the weather. She learned she had stage 4 lung cancer.
2: But you know, you think, not me. Like I did. I'm good. I got this. I'm all right. I quit doing the heavy drugs. I'm going to be okay.
1: She had no idea the pain she was about to face. In surgery, part of her right lung was removed. She was discharged and started chemo. Some days, the pain was so intense, her medication didn't help.
2: I don't like who I am. I don't like the pain. I'm done. I'm just physically done, mentally done.
1: Joan became so despondent, she decided to end her life.
2: Who am I? I don't know who I am. I only know this Joan. I know this Joan, the hurt Joan, the drug addict Joan. That's all I know. I can't do this anymore. And I pick that gun up and I'm done. I'm physically stunned. I'm like, God, don't love me. I don't love me. I'm done. And my phone rings. And it's Rachel Ann.
3: She was just bawling her eyes out, and I didn't know why she was crying.
2: And it changed me. I knew then God had to love me. He just had to. He had to love me, or he would have let me go. He would have just let me do it.
3: But I was like, you know what, Lord? Like, she just needed somebody to be there in this moment, that somebody cared, that somebody was listening.
1: Joan started going to church with Rachel. The two grew closer as Joan's health improved. It took some time, but one Sunday in 2023, she gave her life to Christ.
2: I'd put his touch on it. And that's the way I feel now, is I have his love. I don't need anybody else's. So I have a purpose now. And it's to show just how good God is.
1: Today, Joan is drug and cancer free. Every week, she and Rachel spend time together, talking for hours about God and the love he's poured into their lives.
2: And we have such a friendship now. We have such a friendship. I love her so much.
3: To see the way that she is joyful, to see the way different things come out of her mouth,
2: every week. I tell her all the time, thank you for not giving up on me. Thank you for loving me. Just like, oh, of course I love you, you know, and it's just, it's great.
3: To just, old behaviors are constantly dying to new ones, and the faster she goes to pray about something is the best thing I've seen.
2: I'm not that broken person. I may have some broken pieces still working on them, but I'm not that dependent and broken person anymore. I like me. I love me. I'm a child of God.
0: That is a radical transition, isn't it? For Joan to be able to say, I don't just like me, I love me. And my identity is, I'm a child of God. But that's not where she started. And yet the longing was there. Early in her story, she said, I wanted to be loved. I needed to be loved. But, you know, sometimes when we haven't figured out who we are in the Lord, when we aren't able to love ourselves, we can't receive anything from anybody else. The blocks are put up, the defenses are up, and we function as so much less than what we were created to be, so much less than what God wants to be and do in our lives. And so here she is, lost in this deep, dark place. None of us get to choose the family that we come into. You know, we're born into or find ourselves in families that are sometimes very broken themselves. I mean, this was her scenario. Usually our identity, our sense of self-worth, our sense of we have a position in the world begins with parents who, in God's economy, are supposed to lead us to His love as the one who created us. You know, the Bible says, we are created in the image and likeness of God, and that we are fearfully and wonderfully made. That God sees us through the lens of His Son, who gave everything for us. I mean, that's what that cross was about 2,000 years ago. It was Jesus covering our sin, covering the separation, covering the lostness we have in ourselves. And then when that happens, we get a brand new beginning. That's what happened. Now, in Joan's scenario, it was gradual. But God was with her the whole way. There's Rachel, her daughter, who comes to the Lord before she did. And Rachel had some of the same issues that affected her life that Joan had had from her parents. Then God steps into the middle of the mess, and everything changes. Everything changes. You know, today, you might be in a scenario where maybe you've come through some hard times. Maybe you didn't feel loved by your family. Maybe you were ostracized by someone else. Maybe you didn't feel loved by a spouse that you gave your whole heart and mind to. When that ends, sometimes we're right at the place where it's perfect for us to begin to understand other people cannot be for us, do to us, or give to us what God can, because He's created you. He's created you to have relationship with Him. Until we have that, we're kind of wandering around on our own. And if everything goes well, hooray. You know, it's all lining up. But when it doesn't go well, we are lost. And yet, with Jesus Christ, we get a new beginning, not just a second chance. I mean, a brand new beginning. That's what it says in His Word, that old things pass away and everything becomes new. So today I would ask you, if you're struggling with not knowing who you are, not knowing why you've been created, not knowing how to embrace life, how to live the fullest life, that this gift that God has given you, will you allow the love of Jesus to come into your heart? Will you let that wall down for a moment? This is between you and Him, not anybody else, just you and Him. It's that simple. And you just say, God, I am a sinner. I have sinned against You. I've sinned against others. I've sinned against myself. I know, Jesus, that You paid the price for my sin. The sin of the world, yes, but for my sin. And today I am coming to You as a sinner who wants to be saved, who wants to be redeemed, who wants to be bought back from a life of meaninglessness. I want to know you as my Savior. Abba, I want to know you as my Father. I want to know what it's like to be loved, and I want to know how to love. I want to know what you created me for. Will you come into my heart and my life? Will you forgive my sins, as many as they are? And will you give me the opportunity for a new beginning, a start over? Fill me with your Holy Spirit. Teach me who you are. Teach me how to walk a different path, how to live with you and for you. And I'm praying this prayer in the mighty name of Jesus. That's opening the door. That's the relationship. Jesus said, I stand at the door and knock. If anyone opens the door, I'll come in and have fellowship with him and he with me. That starts for you today. So what do you do now? Well, first of all, get a hold of a modern English translation of the Bible and begin to read the New Testament, especially the book of John, and then read what God says. It was life-changing for me, and it will be for you as well. But we've put together a packet for you called A New Day. It's how do you walk this walk? How do you become a follower of Jesus? 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Just say, I'd like that New Day packet, and we'll send it out to you right away. Gordon?
4: Well, still ahead, double trouble. This woman had MRSA and an autoimmune disease. See how that set the stage for two miracles. Then Terry and I will be praying for you. Stay with us.
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11: Welcome back to Washington for the CBN News Break. A Chinese lawyer who helped defend the Zion Christian Church has left China under pressure from government authorities. Ruth Wong is in Taiwan and seeking resettlement in another country. She said Chinese officials ordered the firm to close. Her legal team represented Pastor Ezra Jin and others in October 2025 when security officials put them in prison. Pastor Jin has been released and is now in the United States with his family. Nine other pastors have been freed, but eight remain in jail. Zion Church is one of the largest unregistered churches in China with multiple worship sites and more than 5,000 members. Well, as the new school year begins, a new report on teens and test scores show a decline in a principal subject. Reading scores fell 14 points since the last test back in 2022, lowering the United States global rankings to 13th overall. The organization running the tests point to phones and social media as the issue. They say nearly one in three students who are distracted by devices in the classroom perform significantly behind others, and students who spent more than an hour on social media scored lower on tests. Well, you can always get the latest from CBN News by going to our website at cbnnews.com. Gordon and Terry will be back with more of the 700 Club right after this.
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1: 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Wednesday.
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19: Despite a lifetime of hard work and saving, Janet found it hard to keep up, and food became a constant concern.
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19: Needing help with groceries, Janet turned to First Baptist Church East End, a partner of Operation Blessing.
20: There's some of everything in there. You've got the bread, you've got the meat, you've got the canned goods, you've got the veggies. And I sat down there and I enjoyed whatever I made. It was just a blessing.
19: Thanks to you, Janet now has the food she needs, bringing relief and stability.
20: It's made a big difference in my life. It put me at ease because I didn't have to worry about, okay, what am I going to cook? I don't have anything in here to cook. It really did.
19: For Janet, that support meant more than food. It meant she wasn't alone.
20: I just want to say thank you. It's much appreciated what you do for people. You never know what anyone is going through, and it's hard. It's hard nowadays. And what may seem to be a little help for some is a world of help to others. It's been a world of help to me. Thank you.
4: That thank you goes to you if you're a member of the 700 Club. That world of help that you gave to her, she was in need, and you said, I want to help. I want to be there for her in her time of need. How do I say all that? Because Operation Blessing is a key ministry of CBN. And when you give to the 700 Club, a portion of every gift you give goes into the wonderful work of Operation Blessing, helping people make it through the month here in the United States. 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It's a wonderful thing. 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They've lost everything. 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
4: Christine couldn't get out of bed. The pain was too severe. Her body was under attack from infection and disease. And when she was told that the only way forward was more pills, well, Christine turned to God for help.
21: I had sinus surgery at the end of August. And I guess I got infection in there. I started running a fever. I laid in that bed in there, and I could not get up by myself. It was most horrific pain I've ever been in my life. I said having a baby was much easier. Went to the hospital, and they'd run me through so many tests. They did a spinal tap, everything that they could do to find out. Finally, they said I had MRSA. They started giving me IV antibiotics, and I got a little better. Then they sent me to a rheumatoid doctor. She said, oh, you got PMR. And that's an autoimmune disease that affects your joints and your muscles. So she wanted me to take these little pills for 5 days. They had chemo in them. I'm sorry. I said, I'm going to depend on the Lord to heal me. Well, I know that God could heal me. I started watching the 700 Club, oh, 3 or 4 years ago, maybe longer, just every once in a while. Then I started watching it every day. And I think, oh, I wish that I'd get a word on healing. And on the 25th of September.
4: There's someone, you've got a severe arthritic condition. You heard the testimony about arthritis, and you're saying, that's me. I have it in every joint. I have it in my back, too. I have it in my right shoulder, my right elbow, my hands. God is healing you of that right now, giving you full mobility.
21: And I said, that's for me. That's for me. And I said, I accept that. So I was watching it on the 29th, and Terry said, There's somebody with autoimmune disease.
0: For others, I believe God is just strengthening immune systems right now. Many of you struggled with ongoing illnesses that you just can't seem to shake. Today is the day your immune system is completely made whole by the power of Jesus Christ.
21: And I jumped up. I said, that's my healing, and I know it. Instant. As soon as I claimed it, just a big relief off of me. I felt so weightless. I didn't feel heavy, burdened down. I just quit hurting. I told all my family, our family group text. I sent them the videos. So we all praised the Lord together. It was amazing to feel like that, too, to think, God, I'm healed. You know, I'm healed. And after I got the healing, I was fine. I was up, able to go. I've been going strong ever since. I thank Jesus for it every day. And I know He healed me because He loved me. And He loves everybody. And if they'll just believe that they can have the same healing, you just got to believe and have faith and claim that healing every day. Every day.
4: Christine claimed her healing. She said, that's for me. That's for me. That's for me. She kept repeating that. It's for me. You see her devotion. You see her saying, I trust in God. I trust in His unfailing word. You see that she's surrounded by crosses. You see she's obviously living a Christian life, a devoted life. But she still needed a word of knowledge. She still needed that trigger for faith to fully bloom in her life. There's a reason the Holy Spirit has given these gifts to us. And there's a reason they're called plural, you know, that it's gifts, plural, of healing. There's a word of knowledge, word of wisdom, there's prophecy. All of these are designed to show us what God is doing in the world today. But within that, there are these wonderful seeds that go into people's hearts and into their spirits, and they germinate, and they say, that's for me. I'm going to claim that. That's a promise for me. Now, here's something for you, and I hope you really take this to heart. All the promises of God are yes and amen for those who are in Christ Jesus. So if you're a Christian, if you're a follower of Jesus Christ, don't start taking, you know, sort of inventory of, am I living righteous? Am I doing? If you've made mistakes in your life, now's the time to get right. He wants to forgive. He shed His blood so you could be forgiven. He also shed His blood so you could be healed. It's by His stripes that we're healed. And it's all a fulfillment of a wonderful prophecy from Psalm 103. That He forgives all our iniquities and He heals all our diseases. What He is looking for is a people. It's as old as the book of Exodus. They will be my people and I will be their God. He wants to be your provider. He wants to be your all in all. He wants to be your healer. He wants to be your Savior. It's in His very nature. This is what God wants to do in the world today. And we're here to just to announce it, that the kingdom of heaven has drawn near to you, that God's will is going to be done in your body, in your life, as it is in heaven. In heaven, there's nobody sick. There's nobody lonely. There's nobody poor. It's not allowed in heaven. So when the kingdom of heaven draws near to you, the domain of God, the wonder of God, the will of God, gets to be done in your life. All a word of knowledge does is open your heart so that you can say, just like Christine said, if that's for me, that can happen to me. He wants to save me. He wants to heal me. When you get that, then all things are possible for you. It's wonderful what happens when we get into agreement with the Word of God. Now we're going to pray for you. Before we pray, Terry's got another wonderful miracle that has happened. The same thing can happen to you.
0: Well, this is Kimberly. She was sitting on her couch. She was watching this show when she said Terry and Gordon shared a word of knowledge about people suffering with psoriatic arthritis. Terry said a number of you are suffering from various kinds of arthritis, psoriatic arthritis, rheumatoid arthritis, and it's become a problem as far as your lifestyle is concerned. God's healing that for you right now. Receive it in Jesus' name. And then Gordon said, just going along with that, there's someone, you've got a tremendous pain in your right knee, and it's from arthritis. He's able to wipe that arthritis completely out of that joint. In the name of Jesus, be healed. You just felt it. It's like electricity going down from your knee all the way down to your ankle. In the name of Jesus, be healed and be made whole. Well, Kimberly suddenly felt that warmth move through her entire body, and without thinking, she jumped and realized she could move freely. Later, she had blood work done, and the results were normal. After 15 years of suffering, she'd been set free from the bondage of arthritis pain. Amen.
4: Yay, God. Yay, Kimberly. Yay, God. Let's pray for you. Let's believe God right now. Lord, we lift everyone in the audience to you, and we declare over each one, the kingdom of heaven has drawn nigh to you. It's right there with you. In him we live and move and have our being. All you need is available to you right now. So in the name of Jesus, we declare all your sins are forgiven. He wants to wash you and cleanse you and make you his righteousness, the righteousness of God in Christ Jesus. He wants to give it to you as a free gift. And he wants to give you gifts of healing, multiple experiences with him. May your cells be restored. May everything concerning your body be renewed. May you have health from the top of your head to the soles of your feet. We ask it now in Jesus' name. Terry, God's giving you something.
0: There are people, some of you have chronic headache pain. I mean chronic headache pain, and nothing seems to relieve it. God's healing that for you right now. Receive it. And others, same with the back. Back pain that nothing you've had done seems to relieve it. God's healing you from that right now. Say yes to the healing and receive it and begin to thank him.
4: There's someone with cancer of the mouth that started in your tongue and has spread back into your throat. God's able. He is able for you right now. He's able to wipe away all cancer, declare you completely free of it now. In Jesus' name, be healed.
0: Yeah, people with broken family relationships, big rifts. You haven't seen each other, spoken to each other, a lot of anger, a lot of bitterness. Ask God to forgive you for your bitterness and resentment and to help you forgive those who've hurt you in Jesus' name.
4: There's someone, you've got a mass in your right, there's a woman, mass with your in your right breast, and you're facing biopsy, and there's a lot of fear. In the name of Jesus, be healed. May all the tests come back normal. May that mass just dissolve and go away now. In Jesus' name we pray. Amen and amen. If you've been healed, share your good report with us. Let us know. If you need prayer, we're here for you. All you have to do is pick up a phone and call us. 1-800-700-7000. We close with the word from Jeremiah. For I will restore health to you and heal you of your wounds, says the Lord. Well, amen and amen. God bless you. We'll see you again tomorrow.
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3: That are having a difficult time in their life, they'll be crying. You'll say, it's all right to cry, take a moment. And then after the prayer, so I can't see them over the phone, but I know their countenance has lifted and they have hope again. And knowing that I got to come alongside someone who's having a hard time and share that burden, I don't think it gets better than that.
5: This week on Christian World News, the nation where young men are blazing a trail of spiritual revival, and Jesus has been named Influencer of the Year. Sweden has been in religious decline for decades. See how faithful prayer and spiritually hungry youth are turning that around. Plus, as global persecution of Christians is skyrocketing, the United States has not accepted any who are seeking refuge. Why has their path to safety been shut down? And relief teams are making perilous journeys to bring help to victims in Nepal. We'll also tell you about the ministry that's been bringing hope and healing to people in crisis for three decades. Welcome to Christian World News. I'm Lori Johnson. Sweden has long been seen as one of the least religious nations on earth. Now, a mighty move of God is underway, and it's being led by young men. CBN senior correspondent Dale Hurd brings us the story from Stockholm.
22: There was a time in Sweden when you might never see such a thing. Young men on fire for the gospel. This Scandinavian country is experiencing something it hasn't had since the Jesus movement in the 1970s. A deep hunger for God among its youth. Religious belief here has been in continuous decline since World War II. By 2000, as few as 5% of Swedes attended church. A 2011 survey found that most members in the Church of Sweden did not believe in Jesus. Faith in God was seen as a sign of ignorance. Then came a radical and surprising shift. In this nation with a well-earned reputation as one of the most secular on earth, something is changing. Young people are turning to God. It would arrive with a shock when Swedish youth named Jesus Influencer of the Year for 2025.
23: There is such a longing for Jesus within the young generation. People are hungry for the word of God and they want the truth.
22: Philip Falk Azevedo and some friends began Sweden's Jesus Conference after they experienced a vision during prayer.
23: Well, a lot of young people gathered for Jesus. So it's okay, God, this sounds amazing, but we don't know how to do this. We need your help.
22: By the third year, attendance was over 3,000. Program host and pastor Josef Barkenboom gives a lot of credit to social media for Sweden's awakening, allowing people to share the gospel free from the control of Sweden's secular media culture.
24: And because of social media, they can't filter it anymore. People that have come to faith has actually come through social media. I was part of starting a social media project here in Sweden called Why Christian, and we've seen people from all over Sweden come to faith through social media.
25: The faith among the young people are growing, and we can see it statistically in the Lutheran church. When they open the confirmation classes, they are fully registered within 24 hours.
22: Marco Stromberg began a business school to raise up Christian entrepreneurs and the calling to develop Christian leaders. He says the secular Sweden created by the older generation has left Gen Z feeling empty.
25: We have this moral, as they see, emancipation, that there's no rules, you can do whatever you want. And when you can do whatever you want, all of a sudden, they become lost. So a lot of them are actually seeking for traditional values, the family, the church, community, especially the men.
22: That includes Oscar Jakobsen, who told us he used drugs to medicate the loneliness and lack of meaning he felt before accepting Christ.
26: Young people, the most of them you will find out at the clubs. And they get very drunk because they try to escape reality, because I don't think they see much of a meaning with life when they're sober.
22: After he was saved, Oscar invited his friend Zeke to church, who told us he only came to talk Oscar out of becoming a Christian. Suddenly, Zeke found himself surrounded by church members praying over him, and he saw a vision of Jesus.
26: So I begin to see like a figure here, and there it was again. And when I opened my eyes the other time and understood what I saw and what I felt, I just began to cry because I understood it was real.
22: Swedish Christians have been praying for a revival for years. Lars Einarsson is a Bible teacher living in Israel.
6: And we're praying day and night, 24/7, for this awakening to come.
22: A national survey confirms that belief in God is rising. The number of young people attending church has doubled in 4 years to 34%. Einarsson is believing that Sweden will return to its Christian heritage.
6: We talk about the countries or the nations in the north with the cross in their flags, that they have a special calling to experience the power of the cross in their lives and to then go with that message over all of Europe.
23: There has been a prayer movement. People have prayed Amos 8:11 every morning at 8:11. They pray. It says that God will send a famine in the land, not a hunger for bread or a thirst for water, but a famine of hearing the word of God.
22: And those prayers are being answered. Some in Sweden's older generation don't like what's happening. However, among Swedish young people, it is now cool to be a Christian.
25: Now you have parents, even grandparents, who are secular. So if you want to be a punk, you want to be punk, you want to rebel, you become a believer. You have a Bible under your arm. That's the most punk thing you can do in Sweden today.
22: Dale Hurd, CBN News, reporting from Sweden.
5: Coming up, as global persecution increases, the United States has not accepted any Christian refugees. Agencies are calling on the president to open the door to sanctuary.
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5: Welcome back to Christian World News. A Chinese lawyer who helped to defend the Zion Christian Church has left China under pressure from government authorities. Ruth Wang is in Taiwan and now seeking resettlement in another country. She said Chinese officials told her and her colleagues to close down the firm or the government would shut it down. Now she's concerned for her and her family's future.
1: I feel that our family is currently facing an uncertain future, and we don't know what will happen in the future or whether there is anywhere that can accommodate us.
5: Her legal team represented Pastor Ezra Jin and others in October 2025 when security officials imprisoned him and 18 others. Pastor Jin has been released and is currently living in the United States with family. 9 other pastors have also been freed, but 8 remain in jail. Zion Church is one of the largest underground churches in China, with at least 100 worship sites and more than 5,000 members. The U.S. is on track for a historic first, an entire year without resettling a single Christian refugee from the countries where believers face the most persecution, even as global persecution numbers are skyrocketing. National security correspondent Caitlin Burks brings us the story from Washington.
13: For decades, those forced to flee their home country found safety through the U.S. Refugee Admissions Program. But according to a new report from Open Doors USA and World Relief, that path has now effectively closed.
15: This year, 2026, is on track. Be the first year on record at least a quarter century for which we have that, when not a single Christian refugee has been in the South United States from the 50 countries on the Open Doors or watch list, where your Christian face the most severe persecution war.
13: By comparison, in fiscal year 2024, this same report found that more than 29,000 Christians were admitted from one of those 50 countries. This year's findings don't mean the United States stopped accepting refugees altogether. The Trump administration suspended the broader program, but created an exception for Afrikaners from South Africa, saying they face government discrimination and racially motivated violence. Nearly every refugee admitted this fiscal year has come through that special program.
16: U.S. policy sends a message to the persecuted church here. The thing that we most hear as we come alongside the church is they don't want to be left alone. And when we have policies that actually close the door to any type of immigration, that does send a message. And it can be a message that can be we, our brothers and sisters, streaming along.
13: Pastor Ara Tarosian knows firsthand the plight of the persecuted Christian. He fled Iran in 2010. Now he's an American citizen and a pastor in Los Angeles.
17: America gave us the freedom to stop being afraid. We need to open our hearts, not close our hearts, but secure our borders. America is always a refuge for persecuted.
13: Open Doors USA and World Relief say they're not asking the administration to abandon security screening or bring in persecuted Christians with no limits. They're asking President Trump to restore a priority for Christians and other religious minorities fleeing persecution, a policy he championed during his first term.
18: There's about a month left of the current fiscal year, so this historic first is not yet final. But as time runs out, advocates say America's doors remain closed to some of the people fleeing the most dangerous places in the world to be a Christian. Caitlin Burke, CBN News, Washington.
5: CBN senior White House correspondent Kelly Wright joins us now for more on this. Kelly, the refugee resettlement program has been helpful to Christians in the past. What do we know about why that's changed this year, and how's the White House responding to this report?
19: Lori, right now the White House has not responded to this report specifically, but one would have to understand that the White House, with all of its situations going on around the world with Iran and other hotspots, and perhaps their immigration process, where they've ramped up the pressure through ICE to deport a lot of people back to countries that endanger them and the loss of TPS status. One could argue that the White House has been looking the other way and not looking at the fact that the White House has established a faith office. It has also established Religious Liberty Commission. All of those factors and all those people in those organizations need to be privy to this report and alerted to what's going on so that the Trump administration can do an about face and do what the president did in his first term as president, and that is rescue people who are being persecuted. The president definitely knows about persecution going on. He's responded to Nigeria. He's responded to China. He's responding to other places where Christians are under persecution. So one would think that because of this dire situation for Christians being persecuted, that the White House will respond and respond, I hope, quickly.
18: You recently did a story on a Haitian pastor who's seeking asylum in the U.S. due to threats to his life from gang members in Haiti. Is there an update on him?
19: In fact, there is. I spoke with representatives of Pastor Samuel Dupre this morning just to check on Samuel to be sure that he's doing okay. He is. He's working now here in the United States. And after our story was launched, a lot of people came to his support. But here's something, Lori, that really surprised me. His enemies in Haiti went on social media following our report, and those Haitian gangs that threatened him are now threatening him once again. So this is a problem. He's keeping records of all of this, and obviously we'll have to present this during his asylum hearing. But this is a man who loves God. He's highly educated and highly skilled. And I asked him, what does he offer America? And he says he offers America God. He offers America a pastor who can actually help Americans get through their hard times as well. So he's doing well, but there are concerns about what he would face if he were to be returned to Haiti, where he faces a certain persecution.
18: On another topic, earlier this summer, the White House announced that First Lady Melania Trump helped reunite a group of Ukrainian children with their families. Tell us about the plight of these children and why the First Lady is playing a major role in helping them.
19: Look, what she's doing is really heroic. She has been able to broker a deal, or at least broker relationships with the dictator of Russia, and that's Vladimir Putin, as well as his representatives. Her representatives, along with his representatives, have worked arduously to actually bring children who have been captured by Russian forces and held captive and not released to their families in Ukraine. She's helped them to the date some 34 children get reunited with their families. Total reunification. That's so important. And it goes under the radar with the mainstream media, yet this is a very vital thing the First Lady has done and continues to do, because these children are hard-pressed once they're captured by Russian forces. They have no way of going out. Some of these Russian forces, as I've reported in another story on Save Ukraine with Mykola Kubela, basically what happens, these Russian forces capture these children and then begin indoctrinating them, telling them such horrible things like, you can never go home, your family doesn't want you, Russia, Mother Russia will mother you now. Well, Melania Trump, coming from that area, knowing what that area is like, has reached out to Putin and is now doing some things to actually broker deals to get these children reunified with their families where they rightly belong.
18: All right, Kelly Wright, thanks so much for joining us.
19: My pleasure. Thank you.
18: Up next, meet the relief teams making treacherous journeys to help victims in Nepal. We'll also look at a ministry that's been bringing hope and healing to people around the world for three decades.
0: Something has been happening on campuses across the nation.
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3: 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What in the world is happening?
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3: I don't know, I'm just in awe of God.
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14: People hate on college students, Gen Z, so much, saying there's no hope for Gen Z.
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21: There's so many people that don't know their love, that don't know that they can live free of anxiety, free of depression.
3: It's just getting started.
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0: Access to the region is the main challenge, with more than 40 bridges destroyed. CBN's Operation Blessing is in Nepal helping bring aid to victims. The team joined with local partners to assemble and distribute hygiene kits for families affected by the disaster. The kits include essential items like soap, wet wipes, sanitary pads, toothbrushes, and solar lamps. Team members drove about 3 hours to give out the kits at a local school that's serving as a temporary shelter for those who have lost their homes.
1: Remember, these families, they lost everything. Everything. They have no clothes, no home. They have no means to survive. And Operation Blessing is stepping up to support them, to meet them up where the need is. Right now, they need food. They need water. They need hygiene kits. We're packing these hygiene kits. It's a multiple hygiene kit for a family of four.
0: This year, Operation Blessing Philippines marks 3 decades of Christ-centered humanitarian work across the country and around the world. CBN Asia correspondent Lucille Talusan reports on the celebration and the road ahead.
2: In 1996, Operation Blessing Philippines began with a mission to bring help and healing and God's hope to people facing disaster, poverty, and crisis. 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
2: 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The organization also transforms lives through educational scholarships and life-changing surgeries, restoring smiles to children with cleft lips, mobility to those with clubfoot, and sight to children with cataracts.
4: Thank you, Operation Blessing!
2: After Super Typhoon Haiyan, families received homes through the Community of Hope Project, along with opportunities to rebuild their future.
5: We are giving a hand up, not just a handout. Meaning, we're not just giving relief. We're not just giving food for the day. We are after long-term transformation, and we are equipping the family so they will become sustainable.
2: That commitment has earned the trust of government agencies and humanitarian partners.
6: The Operation Blessing Foundation is always there whenever it is called. Or whenever it is needed by the people. They were the recipient of the Best NGO Award coming from the Armed Forces of the Philippines.
2: Operation Blessing Philippines has also taken its mission across the border, responding to major disasters in Turkey, Indonesia, Guam, Taiwan, Saipan, Afghanistan, Iraq, and Ukraine. International leaders say the Filipino team has become a model for humanitarian response.
7: Operation Blessing Philippines has been key for us to grow and to understand how to be efficient. In Turkey, we set up the camp, our base of operations, and we have the clinic there. But people, they were not coming, you know? So I remember the doctors from the Filipino team, it's like, we just grab backpacks and we go to them. They don't come to us. The same day, that afternoon, and they were like, you know, we took care of 180-something patients.
2: That same compassion reached Israel with help for displaced families and Holocaust survivors following the October 7 attacks.
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3: 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Isn't that wonderful? Well, thanks for joining us this week. Until next week, goodbye and God bless you.
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8: Coming up on Jerusalem Dateline, the U.S. continues attacking Iranian military targets as President Trump warns of more to come. Prime Minister Netanyahu promises no retreat from Gaza until Hamas disarms. Plus, pressure versus resilience. What's behind the remarkable strength of Israel's economy? And targeted but undaunted. Meet Emily Schrader, number 2 on Iran's hostile media list. All this and more coming up on this edition of Jerusalem Dateline.
9: Hello and welcome to this edition of Jerusalem Dateline. I'm Chris Mitchell.
10: And I'm Paul Petit.
9: Israeli Prime Minister Benjamin Netanyahu has declared that toppling the Iranian regime is Israel's central mission.
10: The remarks come amid renewed fighting between the United States and Iran, and as President Trump assures Israel that America has its back. Here's Joshua Swanson with the very latest.
11: Israeli Prime Minister Benjamin Netanyahu says Iran's leadership is now more vulnerable than ever, and their time could be soon coming to an end.
12: This regime is currently faltering. It is weaker than ever. It is fighting for its life, and I am convinced of the main mission that lies before us. That is to bring down this regime. It is not impossible. It is within reach.
11: Defense Minister Israel Katz went even further.
13: An Iranian attack on the state of Israel would free Israel from any existing limitations on attacking Iran. We would cripple all of Iran's national, military, and civilian infrastructure, including energy infrastructure, and would send Iran back to the Stone Age and darkness.
11: Their remarks came after the latest escalation began Sunday night when U.S. forces struck 2 Iranian rocket launchers on Larak Island in the Strait of Hormuz. Iran says American attacks between August 30th and September 2nd killed at least 18 people and injured 142 others and included a direct hit on a wedding celebration. Vice President J.D. Vance says Washington is investigating those reports but rejects any suggestion that the U.S. deliberately attacks civilians.
14: I will say that the Iranian state media has not been a very good scribe about what's happened in the conflict thus far. So I'm extremely skeptical of this. What I can say with 100% confidence is that unlike the IRGC, the United States never targets civilians in combat. We never will do that. We never have done that.
11: And President Donald Trump sought to reassure the world that the U.S. has Israel's back. In an interview with Israeli public broadcaster Kan, Trump said, "Israel should not worry. You know why? Because I'm the president and I will take care of Israel." Meanwhile, the battle for control of the Strait of Hormuz continues. Vance says the U.S. will only talk with Iran if it stops targeting ships in the Strait of Hormuz. An Iranian official says the strait will not open without Tehran's consent. But Vance says about 15 million barrels of oil passed through on Wednesday. Addressing Americans' concerns on the home front, he blamed continued Iranian attacks on commercial vessels in the strait for higher gas prices.
14: And the fundamental reality is that the reason gas prices are so high right now is because the Iranians are shooting at commercial shipping. Even, by the way, when they signed an agreement that said, we're going to stop shooting at commercial shipping, they almost immediately went back to shooting at commercial shipping.
11: In southern Lebanon, the IDF says its forces entered and cleared Hezbollah tunnels in the Ali Tahrir Ridge area. Iran has said it would respond forcefully to an Israeli offensive there, where officials say Iranian Revolutionary Guard personnel have been operating alongside Hezbollah fighters. And on another front, Israeli officials are warning that Iran's Quds Force and Hamas may be increasing efforts to target Israelis overseas ahead of the Jewish holidays and the anniversary of October 7th. Joshua Swanson, CBN News, Jerusalem.
10: Joshua Swanson joins us now. And Joshua, we have a developing story out of the Old City here in Jerusalem. What can you tell us?
15: Yeah, Paul. Unfortunately, last evening we saw a terrorist attack in the Old City. This was an Arab Palestinian, likely from East Jerusalem. He showed up at the Damascus Gate, rode in on a motorcycle, brandished a knife, and attempted to stab several people. This, of course, is just a few hours after the Selichot prayer, which is something like 50,000 people at the Western Wall, 50,000 Jews praying for the coming holiday. So it's a disturbing situation. It is under control. The police neutralized the suspect. But it's also just a reminder that this, you know, Israel is an active terrorist zone. There are terrorist attacks happening in Israel, around Israel. And so it's the latest from the Old City.
10: And also, Joshua, we understand that there is a development also in Judea, Samaria. There was an arrest made yesterday of a 19-year-old. Give us the latest of what's going on there.
15: Yeah, this relates back to the settler violence story that Chris has been covering really well since the beginning. For those viewers who haven't seen it, check it out on CBN News YouTube channel. But the settler violence story has evolved to four arrests yesterday. The Netanyahu government is taking this very seriously. The IDF is working alongside the Israeli police. A couple of these arrests actually happened at Ben-Gurion Airport. Two of the alleged suspects were leaving the country at the time when they were arrested, and the IDF soldier was a conscript into the IDF. So seeing that kind of close contact between the IDF and the Israeli police, and seeing the Netanyahu government react in the way that it is, you can tell that they are taking this very seriously and trying to show the world that that settler violence will not be tolerated.
9: Yeah, and I think, Joshua, you know, one thing that I've been talking to the people there in Judea and Samaria is they recognize there is settler violence, but they believe it's exaggerated. But they also say what's lost in the story sometimes is the number of Palestinian terror attacks. For example, in 2024, this is according to the central command of the IDF, over 6,000, nearly 7,000 stone-throwing Molotov cocktails, more than 200 what they call significant events, that shootings, bombings, stabbings, and vehicle rammings. And so they believe this would get lost in the whole story of Jewish settler violence.
15: That's right. Well, and Chris, it goes back to what we, you know, reported just a few moments ago, this attack in the Old City. There is a lot of unreported, or I guess internationally, unreported incidents, and that's really the crux of this. Would a terrorist attack in the Old City at the Damascus Gate on a Jewish police officer make international news versus settler violence in the West Bank?
10: All right, Joshua Sponsor reporting for us. Joshua, thanks.
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10: Well, this week, the Republican Jewish Coalition held their annual leadership summit in Las Vegas, an opportunity, Chris, for these candidates running for office to woo the Jewish vote. It seemed the prominent theme there was fighting anti-Semitism.
9: Yeah, I know Leiter, who's the Israeli ambassador to the U.S., he talked about stopping Al Jazeera, which is sort of, many believe it, just putting fuel on the fire of anti-Semitism. And then another ambassador, U.S. Ambassador to Israel Mike Huckabee, talked about this is really a spiritual battle and bringing in, you know, right or wrong into the whole equation.
10: And that's something we can't forget about. It is, in fact, you know, a spiritual battle. Mm-hmm. We know this, but not enough people see this, and it's just a matter of, you know, looking back and forth and just, you know, blow by blow. But also a few other interesting tidbits. Leo Terrell, a Justice Department official, he said anti-Semitism isn't simply a Jewish issue, it's an American issue. And this is something we're finding in the churches as well.
9: Yeah, and some people, some of the pastors may not want to deal with Israel, thinking it's too controversial. But I've been talking to, for example, Pastor Alan Jackson from World Outreach Center. He's got a very big platform out there. He says it's really the responsibility of pastors to teach on this and people in the pew, whatever their sphere of influence is, to speak up about anti-Semitism.
10: Yeah, and that's the problem. Not enough pastors are doing that. And so I've heard people like Lance Wall now on the air and says, if your pastor isn't talking about Israel and what's going on, you need to find a different church. It's really getting to that point.
9: Yeah. This was a key testing ground, I guess, for many speakers, including J.D. Vance, who spoke there, but he spoke behind the scenes.
10: Didn't. Let's talk about that, because I had a chance to speak to Jonathan Tobin. He's the editor-in-chief of the Jewish news syndicate, and he knew people that were behind the scenes listening in, and I asked him, where and what did Vance have to say when it came to the issue of anti-Semitism and his relationship with Tucker Carlson? Mm-hmm. So let's take a listen. What did you hear came out of that meeting, because it was closed to the press?
20: Well, what I have heard from people who were there, since press was not allowed, Vance was very pleasant. He did his best to present himself as a friend of Israel, a friend of the Jewish people, an opponent of anti-Semitism. However, he did not address any of the actual concerns that people had about him. He was sort of publicly neutral in a debate about anti-Semitism between Ben Shapiro and Tucker Carlson. Carlson has gone off the deep end. He is a conspiracy monger, the country's most dangerous and prominent anti-Semite. Vance, said nothing about him at the RJC meeting.
10: Now let's talk a little bit about your syndicate, Jerusalem News Syndicate. Recently, a smear article coming from the Daily Caller, which, of course, was founded by Tucker Carlson, really putting out there, Emily Schrader, who we have later on our show today. What exactly is going on and why are you being attacked?
20: Well, we're being attacked because we have, both in our reporting, Emily's commentary, frankly, my commentary, we have noticed the fact that a lot of the network of influencers and funders from Qatar are close to Tucker Carlson. They help, the seed money for the Tucker Carlson network. And they're now trying to get close to J.D. Vance, if not already close with him. That's something that we're worried about. They are the home office of the Muslim Brotherhood. They're a danger to the United States. And the fact that we have noticed this has angered some of their stooges in the United States. And I'm afraid the Daily Caller is one of them.
10: And so, Chris, what the Daily Caller was trying to do, Tobin says, is draw a parallel between the Muslim Brotherhood, Qatar, and the relationship with Tucker Carlson with somehow Israel and the Jewish News Syndicate, mm-hmm. Which does not get their money from the state of Israel.
9: Yeah, and if you look at the money that Qatar is investing, not only in higher education, but also public relations, $8.8 billion to higher education, about $300 million to PR. So there's really very little to comparison to what kind of money, say, AIPAC is using in their efforts to lobby.
10: And, of course, the end game here is mm-hmm. now we need to infiltrate the political system. And, could this be one step to do that? If they got Tucker Carlson, what comes next is the big concern.
9: Yeah. And you're going to be talking to Emily Schrader just later in the show.
10: In the very next segment.
8: When we come back, boycotts, divestment, sanctions. The pressure on Israel is mounting, but so is its economic resilience.
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9: The boycott, divestment, and sanction movement, BDS, has gone on for decades and is an effort to put the squeeze on Israel and cause real economic pain.
10: Yeah, it's gone from a rallying cry on college campuses to governments around the world. And as our Middle East correspondent Joshua Swanson reports, while political pressure is growing, the Jewish state's economy tells a very different story.
1: Today, we went into this Asda supermarket and we took the Israeli goods and the Coca-Cola products from the shelves.
11: From Europe to the United States, the campaign against Israel is increasingly becoming an economic one. Several countries have moved to restrict trade, specifically with Israeli communities in Judea and Samaria. In New York, Mayor Zohran Mamdani has said he won't continue the New York-Israel Economic Council created under former Mayor Eric Adams and publicly supports the boycott, divestment, and sanctions movement.
21: We want to let them know that there are three letters that we have as an answer to what is happening in Palestine, and it's
11: And the political debate isn't limited to New York. Michigan Democratic Senate nominee Abdul El-Sayed is targeting American financial support for Israel.
22: The question about whether or not Israel has a right to exist is actually quite secondary to whether or not they have a right to our tax dollars.
11: Dr. Charles Asher Small is executive director of the Institute for the Study of Global Antisemitism and Policy. He sees the campaign against Israel as part of a much larger information battle.
23: The demonization of Jews... The demonization now of Israel has a deep pedigree.
11: Small says as this persecution spreads across media, culture, and Western universities, he's most concerned about what's happening on college campuses.
23: Qatar is a small country in the Middle East of about only 300,000 people, and they give more money to American universities than any other country in the world. And revolutionaries know, if you want to change the society, you start at the universities. You start with young people who go to school to learn to be citizens.
0: The anti-Israel movement took hold on college campuses and made its way into politics. Now the question is, will it reach the boardroom and threaten the international investment that has buoyed the Israeli startup economy?
11: Venture capitalist and managing partner of Verdict Capital, Michael Furtick, says it's already happening.
2: For reasons of political bent, propaganda, anti-Semitism or otherwise, or just mistake, there are people who want to put the brakes on anything to do with Israel.
15: Yeah.
2: And that could be academic research or collaboration. Mm-hmm. That could be investment.
11: And there's another side to that equation. Gabe Groisman works with Israeli companies entering the American market. He points out those companies don't just sell to America. They also start U.S. operations and hire American workers.
3: You can't help but understand the economic diplomacy aspect of Israeli companies opening entities in the U.S. to serve the U.S. market. What that does, how many people, how many Americans that employs, how many dollars that actually brings to the pockets of Americans, how the products and services that they're creating help improve American lives.
11: Groisman says it's a relationship that runs both ways. Recently in Tel Aviv, he says each Israeli company he met with was developing technology for the U.S. market. Furtick says that when business leaders look past the politics, the economic case for Israel is hard to ignore.
2: I think that among people who care about business first, the information war is being won by the people sympathetic to Israel, because the business case for Israel is inarguable.
11: And he's putting his own money behind that conclusion.
2: We at Verdict have been deploying Verdict Fund 1, and we expect to deploy approximately 15% of the fund into Israeli startups.
11: This represents a tenfold increase in his financial commitment to the Israeli economy, which continues to persevere.
2: Well, I'm very excited to see that in spite of all the naysayers, wherever they may come from, Israel seems to go from strength to strength.
11: Even after years of war and disruption, the Bank of Israel forecasts 4% growth this year and 5.5% in 2027. U.S. Ambassador Mike Huckabee sees that resilience when he walks the streets of Jerusalem.
5: The GDP has grown in Israel in the midst of wars. The stock market since October the 7th is up 100%. It's a very vibrant economy. And if one just goes to a high point of lookout in Jerusalem and looks out, you will see 300 cranes building things around Jerusalem. Now, if your country is dying and falling apart, the cranes aren't going to be there building anything. You'll see big wrecking balls tearing stuff down.
11: Israel has faced economic boycotts before.
0: But despite efforts to isolate Israel, the economy continues to grow, a nation under pressure yet still innovating. And for those of us who see through a biblical lens, demonstrating remarkable resilience.
11: Joshua Swanson, CBN News, Jerusalem.
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9: She is the female side of what could be Israel's newest power couple. Emily Schrader is the fiancée of Joseph Haddad, who just announced he's formulating a right-wing party for the upcoming Israeli election.
10: And like Yosef, Emily is a pro-Israel influencer, and she's also a TV news personality here in Israel and in the United States. I had a chance to sit down with Emily, this American-born journalist, to learn more about why the Islamic Republic listed her high on their list of hostile enemies.
12: You may see Emily Schrader on television. She's also on Instagram and has written a new book.
10: You're a journalist, you know, a speaker, educator, author now. I mean, you're literally in the trenches of this ongoing hate of Israel and the Jewish people. I mean, being in the trenches, what's it like being in that in the middle of the war here, literally?
13: Well, I have to say it's pretty exhausting. I'm not going to lie, I haven't gotten a lot of sleep since October 7th. So it's kind of like Groundhog Day. We're reliving the same thing over and over again and hoping for the best, but we're not quite there yet. It's a marathon, not a sprint.
14: I don't appreciate people who are lying.
18: You don't know me.
14: Who are lying to
18: you
14: my
18: are
14: face.
18: The age of
12: in that race, Emily is running to defeat Jewish hate triggered by October 7th, while also supporting Christians in Iran.
10: Why did you decide to take this assignment on? Of all things, why is this your topic?
13: Because it's part of, I guess, my worldview, my ideology, and what I believe in. And growing up in Los Angeles around so much of the Iranian community, both the Jewish Iranian and non-Jewish Iranian, I was actually really inspired.
12: Through providing analysis of Iran and her pro-Israel advocacy, Emily has gained a global audience, including Iran's Ministry of Intelligence.
10: You made it to Iran's list of the most, quote, hostile media persons. In fact, you're number two on the list. I first have to ask you, what was your reaction when you heard that?
13: I mean, I have to say that I wasn't surprised. They don't like that a lot of Iranians reach out to me. They also could be theoretically punishable by death just for speaking to me.
10: Are you scared for your safety at all?
13: I am scared for my safety when traveling abroad. But, you know, I'm not new to this. In the past, they have tried to lure me to Europe for conferences that didn't exist. My parents have gotten, you know, harassment phone calls.
12: Threats don't slow her down, though. In addition to her journalistic duties, Emily is an activist. She's debated in support of Israel at the Oxford Union.
19: Ladies and gentlemen, tonight's motion is not just merely wrong. It's intellectually unserious.
10: And you say one of your focuses right now is also helping the Christians in Iran. Explain that.
13: Yeah, so I founded the Iran-Israel Alliance at the end of last year after working with many different Iranians in diaspora and inside Iran. There are tons of people who are converting to Christianity, a crime which is punishable by death inside of Iran, and they face tremendous persecution as a result. It seems like there are more underground churches. So we're working to build connections with Christian Iranians in the diaspora, but also inside to learn from them what they need, to hear how we can support them, and to raise awareness about what's going on inside Iran for that community.
12: During all this, Emily somehow found time to write a book.
10: 10 things every Jew should know before they go to college. What is the premise here?
13: The unfortunate reality today is that American Jews are often asked or demanded from them to answer these difficult questions.
12: The book serves as a quick reference guide to help Jewish students respond to questions and accusations about Israel and their faith.
13: It's impossible to look at the war and what happened October 7th and in the aftermath without understanding what the threat is around us.
12: From Zionism to the Oslo Accords to the United Nations, Emily's book covers all the bases.
13: They need to know the basic facts. They need to know the players. They need to know the basic history. They need to know what the arguments are for and against the controversial issues. And that's exactly what we put forward.
12: Emily moved to Israel in 2015 after graduating University of Southern California.
10: Let's talk about you for a second. Why did you decide to make Aliyah and move here to Tel Aviv?
13: Yeah, so I decided to move to Israel because I found that it was a lot easier to report about the things that I wanted to report on. And also, I wanted to be a part of this country. I wanted to be a part of building this country into something better.
12: Regardless of her role, Emily serves as an ambassador for Israel in the information war. So it's no surprise her dream is to one day become Israel's ambassador to Iran, should that position ever materialize.
10: Which brings me to my last question, which probably answered already, but as you know, as a graduate of USC, their slogan is Fight On.
13: Yes.
10: What does Fight On mean to you?
13: Wow. It's actually very applicable to everything I'm doing now, and I didn't think about that. But we have to fight on. We have to continue to fight for this country because it matters. It matters for the entire future of the free world.
10: Well, you're doing very good at continuing your efforts as number two on the list, making your way to number one.
13: I'm just offended I'm not number one, you know?
10: And on that ominous list, guess what? Number one is Hananya Naftali, our good friend.
1: Yeah.
10: Friend. Number three is her fiancé, Yosef Haddad. So I said maybe there's a running bet. Whoever could get to number one, the other one takes them out to dinner.
1: Exactly. Yeah. Well, that's all for this edition of Jerusalem Dateline. Thanks for joining us.
10: And remember to follow Jerusalem Dateline on social media. And please pray for wisdom for our leaders, President Trump and Prime Minister Netanyahu.
1: Pray also for the protection of Israel and for the peace of Jerusalem. I'm Chris Mitchell. For all of us here at the Jerusalem Bureau, we'll see you Tuesday on Jerusalem Dateline.
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29: Well, welcome to the 700 Club. Bad news out of Iran. President Trump's energy secretary says the U.S. might never reach a nuclear agreement. And over the weekend, the U.S. attacked several Iranian tankers after Iran launched missiles at U.S. warships.
30: In Israel, the IDF is gearing up for combat operations in Judea and Samaria after a stabbing attack. CBN Middle East correspondent Julie Stahl has more.
31: Iran's Supreme National Security Council announced plans to declare a maritime exclusion zone outside the Strait of Hormuz, targeting vessels attempting to transit without Iranian permission. The move is intended as a countermeasure to the U.S. naval blockade, Over the weekend, U.S. forces struck three Iranian oil tankers, permanently disabling them, in response to Iran launching a missile at a U.S. aircraft carrier. Earlier, President Trump said a lot of people are not calling the current situation a war.
0: I call it a military conflict because it's small potatoes for us. It's not a big thing.
31: Republican Representative Mike Lawler disagrees the war is small potatoes.
2: Anytime you are at war or in a military escalation, it is certainly not small potatoes. It is serious. I think we all recognize that. Ensuring Iran does not possess a nuclear weapon, stopping them from continuing to finance terrorism, Hamas, Hezbollah, the Houthis, and other terror proxies, stopping them from mass-producing ballistic missiles, drones, which are being used by Russia against Ukraine, is critical.
31: U.S. Secretary of Energy Chris Wright says a U.S.-Iranian nuclear deal may not happen with the current leadership in Iran. There may not be a nuclear agreement. It may be simply destroying their capabilities to do it, Wright told ABC News this week. Fighting between Saudi Arabia and Houthi rebels in Yemen flared up. Houthi attacks on several oil facilities and other targets started fires and wounded more than 70 people. The escalation threatens shipping through a crucial strait for the Arabian Peninsula. In Israel, Defense Minister Israel Katz and Prime Minister Benjamin Netanyahu instructed the IDF to prepare for all-out war against the Palestinian Authority's security mechanisms and terror infrastructure in Judea and Samaria following a stabbing attack there. Also over the weekend, Israeli security forces held large-scale drills to test Israel's readiness to combat surprise attacks across multiple fronts as the third anniversary of the October 7th attacks approaches. Julie Stahl, CBN News, Jerusalem.
29: Well, all of this is affecting politics right here at home, and we're in the home stretch for the midterm elections. At stake is the balance of power in Congress, which could affect the war in Iran, the rest of President Trump's term, two more years. CBN chief political analyst David Brody joins us now to tell us where things stand and what races to watch. So, David, right now the GOP controls both houses of Congress. Let's start in the Senate. Do the Democrats have a legitimate shot at taking a majority in the Senate?
3: I mean, the short answer, Gordon, is yes. Legitimate, let's put a few asterisks around legitimate. Things have to kind of fall perfectly for them. It could. I mean, look, if this is a wave election, which we get into the numbers and we would suggest that it potentially could be a wave election for Democrats, then they definitely have a legitimate shot. Oh, look, here's the bottom line. The Democrats need to flip four Senate seats held right now currently by Republicans. They're probably going to flip North Carolina there. So that's one, excuse me. Then they could flip Texas. Yes, they could flip Texas. Tallarico could beat Ken Paxton down there. They could flip Ohio as well, with John Husted, the Republican, losing potentially to Sherrod Brown. Those are three. Where is the fourth one exactly? Maybe Maine, Susan Collins, though probably not, because she does so well up there. Everybody always thinks she's going to lose every time she runs, and she wins. Iowa is interesting. Iowa now in the toss-up category. It should be Republican safe, but it's not. It's a toss-up. And President Trump's approval number there in Iowa down to a minus 18 net approval rating. In other words, his disapproval is bigger than his approval number in Iowa. So that could be a place, and then possibly Alaska. So it's doable for Democrats, but they also have to hold on to places like Georgia and Michigan. So it's an uphill climb, but it's in the realm of possibility, Gordon.
29: Well, let's dig into President Trump's approval ratings. Is it all about gas prices? Is it about the price of groceries? Is it inflation? Is it the economy? Is it I guess all of the Trump renamings. What is driving his poll numbers right now?
3: Well, to quote James Carville, and I guess we can say it together, right, Gordon? It's the economy, stupid, right? So, look, that's where it all kind of begins and ends for Republicans. Now, if you look at these numbers, and these are CPI numbers, in other words, the Consumer Price Index numbers since Biden has taken over. So this is since Biden taken over to today. Groceries up 3%, rent up 4%, Restaurant prices up 5%, electricity up 11%, airline prices up 17%, and of course, the big whopper of all of it, gas, up 27%. You put all of that together, Gordon, and it doesn't bode well for this president. Once again, this is after Biden left office. This is on Trump's watch, and these are government numbers. These are not some sort of, you know, skewed numbers by liberals. I mean, these are real numbers making a big difference in Americans' lives. Now, having said that, you know, the Trump administration is going to say, look, we secured the border. Crime is down. They're going to talk about all of the no taxes on tips and all of the tax breaks you get on your, you've been getting on your return in the last year or so. So they're going to try to make that case. But this is uphill climbing for sure.
29: Let's just turn to the House briefly. If given these polling numbers, I assume the Democrats are going to win the House. Is that accurate? Are we looking at a wave?
3: Well, it could be. You know, there's a lot of asterisks here, Gordon. Let's start with this. First of all, obviously, a president in the midterms doesn't typically do well. His party doesn't do well. So we start with that. Obviously, the economic numbers I explained as well. Also, in places like Pennsylvania and Arizona, the president is down big time in his numbers. I mean, his approval numbers are just down in a big way in the last year, and those have some key House races there in those two states. So if you put all that together, yeah, it could be a problem. Look, there are 21 House seats up for grabs in terms of the toss-up, 21. You know, Democrats are going to need at least five or so to flip and win the House. Now, having said that, if you put, it's not just 21 toss-ups, there's another 16 or so that lean Republican or lean Democrat. So that's a total of 37 or so. If this is a wave election, Democrats could get around 40 seats potentially if things go their way, which could be, you know, I mean that's huge, obviously. So we'll have to see how this all plays out.
29: Well, assuming it plays out, and come January, we're looking at a Congress controlled by Democrats. Hakeem Jeffries is now the Speaker of the House. What happens on day one?
3: Investigation after investigation, veto after veto. In other words, the House, if the House was controlled by Democrats and if the Senate was controlled by Democrats, they'll pass legislation, send it to the president, and the president will veto it. So nothing's going to get done there. In terms of the investigations, I mean, there's going to be all sorts of investigations that the Democrats want to do. Everything from DHS and ICE to some of what the Trump family has been up to overseas. All of that on the table. And, of course, the big enchilada in all of that is impeachment. Somehow, some way, the Democrats will find a way to impeach this president, yes, Gordon, for a third time. I'd say it's a record. President Trump has already broken the record with two impeachments. So this will be a third one. This is where we are in the state of play today, which is interesting, Gordon, because at this midterm convention, which is the first of its kind on the Republican side that's coming up this week in Dallas, President Trump has said, I'm on the ballot. He wants to be on the ballot. The problem is his approval number sits at 34% nationally, which is horrible. But what choice do the Republicans have at this point? I mean, they have to somehow get the base motivated to get out and vote, and that's really their only shot. One last thing, Gordon, let me mention redistricting. One of the saving graces potentially for the Republicans, there's three of them. Number one, the Democrats are running some socialists out there. That's a problem. Number two, the Republicans have a lot more money than the Democrats, like $130 million or so compared to like $17 million for the Democrats. So that's a second good thing for the Republicans. And, of course, redistricting. The Republicans should have about a five-seat gain, if you will, in redistricting. So that puts them up kind of 5-0 at the start. But if it's a wave election, it won't matter.
29: All right. Well, that's a kind of a nightmare scenario for the country. I mean, it's literally going to put us on a 2-year pause where I actually worry we're going to be spending all this time on investigations and no time at all on actually governing. So yeah. it just anyway, let's gives us a lot of reason to pray. Well, David, thank you for being with us and thanks for the analysis. Well, let's turn to other news. The Canada imposed tariffs on billions of dollars worth of U.S. goods, and they're escalating the trade war. John Jessup has that story and more from our CBN News Bureau in Washington. John?
4: That is right, Gordon. The news just keeps getting better. The tariffs are as high as 50% in some cases, targeting more than 700 American products, including steel, aluminum, and cheese. The import taxes match the tariffs President Trump put on Canadian imports after trade negotiations broke down last month. The president says this trade war protects America from getting ripped off. Canadian Prime Minister Mark Carney says they are willing to go back to the bargaining table. The new tariffs come after gas prices hit a record high over Labor Day. The national average for regular gas is now $4.15 a gallon. Well, Hurricane Lowell is slamming the Hawaiian Islands with dangerous winds and heavy rain. The storm, once a Category 2 hurricane, has triggered life-threatening flooding and has knocked out power to the entire island of Kauai. Officials are warning of flash floods, mudslides, and dangerous surf. Residents are being urged to stay off roads and to take shelter. The storm is the second to impact the islands in the last few weeks, with many still recovering from damage left by Hurricane Lala. Terry, over to you.
30: Thank you, John. Well, still ahead, 45 years of smoking left this woman with stage 4 lung cancer. Harsh treatment led her to grab a gun to end it all. See how a phone call saved her. That's coming up later. And then up next, the shoes, the human hair made into blankets. This group of Regent University students traveled to Poland to see the remnants of the Holocaust firsthand. See how this experience changed their lives when we come back.
5: Friend, do you remember when it felt good to withdraw your cash from the bank to expand a business, go on vacation, or buy a new car? Well, today, withdrawing your own cash has become a very risky business, according to The Secret War, a shocking new research report. I just read it. And folks, I was amazed to learn why banks are now required to spy on us for the government and then report any suspicious or unusual behavior. I suggest you get The Secret War free. Just call the number on the screen, no charge, from the folks at Swiss America. And get this, did you know simply spending cash today may be enough to have you branded as a potential criminal? That's right. The new war on cash is really a war against all freedom-loving Americans. The Secret War is yours free, so call the number on the screen and you can tell them Pat Boone gave you the number.
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29: Well, October 7th, the Hamas massacre was the worst attack on Jewish people since the Holocaust. Recently, Regent University's Institute for Israel Studies visited Poland to educate students on how important it is to the Jewish people to have their own land. CBN Middle East correspondent Julie Stahl has that story.
31: Dr. A.J. Nolte, leader of the Institute for Israel Studies, wants the Poland experience to provide students not only a sense of the Holocaust, but what Jewish life was like here.
15: It's important to understand that piece of it as well, because that piece of it in particular Christians don't usually get. And so that was something that we pushed for, to really have a trip to Poland that was going to cover not only the loss, but also give you a sense of what was lost. What was the 700-year community, the largest Jewish community in Europe? What were they like? How did they live?
31: He says the goal is for them to understand the overall impact the Holocaust had on Poland, Judaism, and the Jewish people.
15: And I think it was really meaningful for students to see this as this was a living, vibrant community, and it was destroyed. And also to get them to think through, as Christians, how do we think about anti-Semitism? How does this happen? And what's our moral responsibility for responding to that? And I think it provided a sense of urgency and context. And one of the most common comments that I heard from students afterwards is, we can't let any kind of anti-Semitism slide. And we've really got to respond to this, and particularly with their peers.
31: The students visited death camps and also the cities of Warsaw and Lublin and other sites in Poland. Jason Bauer reflected on the systematic aspect of the extermination of the Jewish people.
1: Like you have in Birkenau, the train that took them exactly where the most convenient spot would be, where they can be dictated towards the chambers or towards working. And just, it's almost like a factory. Like, you view human beings as just cattle. So you can just point, you're going to live, you're going to die. You're going to live, you're going to die. You see the pure evil that the human race can be, and you want to defend against that more. Because I don't want to see, you know, things like that happen in my society.
31: Zoe Abbott says she's read about the Holocaust and seen it depicted in movies.
10: But nothing compares to actually seeing it and seeing the atrocities that happened, seeing firsthand, like the shoes that were there, the hair. I think that's something that I'll never be able to comprehend or see from just a book or a movie. It's something you have to experience in person.
31: For Rose Van Saters, who had researched the Warsaw Ghetto prior to the trip, she found the Holocaust to be worse than she ever imagined.
12: The level of how systematic the Nazis were with using the hair of the women they already killed, that completely shocked me because that is something I never heard before. And then we saw like a blanket that had been made from human hair, and just, it's very horrific.
31: As a Christian, Sophia Webster feels called to think about good and beautiful things. Then she saw the true existence of evil.
13: Being there and you're seeing the sights and you're seeing all the faces, you realize what tremendous loss was experienced during that time. All these people with dreams and ideas are just gone like that.
31: Webster says although she felt a sense of hopelessness over the loss of those people, she's hoping to make a difference now.
13: And I know what propaganda was used to turn people against the Jews during World War II. You still see some of it today. And so I think it encouraged me to be more vigilant and also to have this righteous anger to fight against any sort of hatred in the future, whether it's for the Jewish people or any people group, because we're all important to God.
31: Nolte also hopes they see the difference between this outcome and what happened after October 7th, the worst attack on the Jewish people since the Holocaust.
15: I want them to understand that, you know, you look at Poland and this community is gone. But you look at Israel, this is a living Jewish state. And the difference between Auschwitz and Majdanek and the 10/7 sites is that after you visit Be'eri or Nir Oz or Kfar Aza or the Nova site, they didn't win this time. In fact, Israel is not only alive, it's resilient, it's thriving, it's pushed back. And the answer to, if we really mean never again, Israel's the answer to never again.
31: Julie Stahl, CBN News, Jerusalem.
29: Israel is the answer to never again, a Jewish homeland. Just imagine if the Brits had fulfilled the mandate they were given by the League of Nations, if they had actually created a homeland for the Jewish people, what would have been the difference in the Holocaust? 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When we say never again, it means, well, we support Israel. 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

0: Looking for love and finding rejection. See how a battle with cancer leads her to the brink of suicide, where she discovers the greatest love of all.
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5: 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We have seen tremendous miracles happen as a result of these prayers. 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
0: Joan lived a hard life marked by years of drug addiction, then a cancer diagnosis, a near suicide attempt. And a phone call from her daughter led to her total transformation.
6: What do I got? I'm so lost in this world. I got so much hurt, so much anger. I don't have real love. I've never had real love. I don't even know what that means.
7: Joan Pendleton lived a loveless, hard life.
6: My mom and my dad fought a lot. My dad used women. As they say, he did her dirty all the time. Some of the things that he would say just broke my heart.
7: Her parents' turbulent marriage and her father's attempts at sexual abuse left Joan confused and insecure. Drugs became her escape.
6: Just made life better. You didn't have to face things. You don't have to deal with it.
7: She left home at 16, hoping to find love. She married and started a family. It didn't last. Now a drug addict, Joan lost custody of her three kids. A quick second marriage was also a bust. By now, Joan didn't think she deserved to be loved. Her guilt and pain were overwhelming.
6: I wanted to be loved. I just wanted to be loved. I don't know, I didn't pick very well. But I couldn't pick when I wasn't right. I was so broken. that's

0: was broken. I was a magnet for broken people.
1: After years of fighting to regain custody of her kids, she finally got them back, only to learn they were doing drugs and on their way to addiction too. Joan's daughter, Rachel, recalls that time.
2: We would fight constantly. We would yell at each other. We got into physical altercations a lot. I became a very angry kid because of it.
1: At 18, Rachel realized she was on the wrong path and gave her life to Jesus. She got clean and started praying for her mom.
0: She was trying to get her life together, and getting her life together was facing me, facing what I had done to her. And I couldn't face it. I couldn't face the hurt. And I would get angry at her. And she would still try. She would come over and she would talk about God. And I'm nothing without that child. And she said, Ma, just, God loves you. He loves you. And he wants to take this hurt from you.
1: Still, Joan didn't believe she deserved to be loved. A smoker for 45 years, Joan went to the doctor in February of 2022, feeling under the weather. She learned she had stage 4 lung cancer.
0: But you know, you think, eh, not me. I did. I'm good. I got this. I'm all right. I quit doing the heavy drugs. I'm going to be okay.
1: She had no idea the pain she was about to face. In surgery, part of her right lung was removed. She was discharged and started chemo. Some days, the pain was so intense, her medication didn't help.
0: I don't like who I am. I don't like the pain. I'm just spent. I'm done. I'm just physically done, mentally done.
1: Joan became so despondent, she decided to end her life.
0: Who am I? I don't know who I am. I only know this Joan. I know this Joan, the hurt Joan, the drug addict Joan. That's all I know. I can't do this anymore. And I pick that gun up and I'm done. I'm physically stunned. I'm like, God, don't love me. I don't love me. I'm done. And my phone rings and it's Rachel Ann.
2: She was just bawling her eyes out and I didn't know why she was crying.
0: And it changed me. I knew then God had to love me. He just had to. He had to love me. Or he would have let me go. He would have just let me do it.
2: But I was like, you know what, Lord? Like, she just needed somebody to be there in this moment, that somebody cared, that somebody was listening.
1: Joan started going to church with Rachel. The two grew closer as Joan's health improved. It took some time. But one Sunday in 2023, she gave her life to Christ.
0: I'd put his touch on it. And that's the way I feel now, is I have his love. I don't need anybody else's. So I have a purpose now. And it's to show just how good God is.
1: Today, Joan is drug and cancer free. Every week, she and Rachel spend time together, talking for hours about God and the love he's poured into their lives.
0: And we have such a friendship now. We have such a friendship. I love her so much.
2: To see the way that she is joyful, to see the way different things come out of her mouth.
0: Every week I tell her all the time, thank you for not giving up on me. Thank you for loving me. Just like, of course I love you, you know, and it's just, it's great.
2: To just, old behaviors are constantly dying to new ones, and the faster she goes to pray about something is the best thing I've seen.
0: I'm not that broken person. I may have some broken pieces still working on them, but I'm not that dependent and broken person anymore. I like me. I love me. I'm a child of God.
3: That is a radical transition, isn't it? For Joan to be able to say, I don't just like me, I love me. And my identity is, I'm a child of God. But that's not where she started. And yet the longing was there. Early in her story, she said, I wanted to be loved. I needed to be loved. But, you know, sometimes when we haven't figured out who we are in the Lord. When we aren't able to love ourselves, we can't receive anything from anybody else. The blocks are put up, the defenses are up, and we function as so much less than what we were created to be, so much less than what God wants to be and do in our lives. And so here she is, lost in this deep, dark place. None of us get to choose the family that we come into. You know, we're born into or find ourselves in families that are sometimes very broken themselves. I mean, this was her scenario. Usually our identity, our sense of self-worth, our sense of we have a position in the world begins with parents who, in God's economy, are supposed to lead us to His love as the one who created us. You know, the Bible says we are created in the image and likeness of God, and that we are fearfully and wonderfully made, that God sees us through the lens of His Son, who gave everything for us. I mean, that's what that cross was about 2,000 years ago. It was Jesus covering our sin, covering the separation, covering the lostness we have in ourselves. And then when that happens, we get a brand new beginning. That's what happened. Now, in Joan's scenario, it was gradual, but God was with her the whole way. There's Rachel, her daughter, who comes to the Lord before she did. And Rachel had some of the same issues that affected her life that Joan had had from her parents. Then God steps into the middle of the mess and everything changes. Everything changes. You know, today you might be in a scenario where maybe you've come through some hard times. Maybe you didn't feel loved by your family. Maybe you were ostracized by someone else. Maybe you didn't feel loved by a spouse that you gave your whole heart and mind to. When that ends, sometimes we're right at the place where it's perfect for us to begin to understand other people cannot be for us, do to us, or give to us what God can, because He's created you. He's created you to have relationship with Him. Until we have that, we're kind of wandering around on our own. And if everything goes well, hooray. You know, it's all lining up. But when it doesn't go well, we are lost. And yet, with Jesus Christ, we get a new beginning, not just a second chance. I mean, a brand new beginning. That's what it says in His Word, that old things pass away and everything becomes new. So today I would ask you, if you're struggling with not knowing who you are, not knowing why you've been created, not knowing how to embrace life, how to live the fullest life, that this gift that God has given you, will you allow the love of Jesus to come into your heart? Will you let that wall down for a moment? This is between you and Him, not anybody else, just you and Him. It's that simple. And you just say, God, I am a sinner. I have sinned against You. I've sinned against others. I've sinned against myself. I know, Jesus, that You paid the price for my sin. The sin of the world, yes, but for my sin. And today I am coming to You as a sinner who wants to be saved, who wants to be redeemed, who wants to be bought back from a life of meaninglessness. I want to know You as my Savior. Abba, I want to know You as my Father. I want to know what it's like to be loved, and I want to know how to love. I want to know what You created me for. Will You come into my heart and my life? Will You forgive my sins, as many as they are? And will You give me the opportunity for a new beginning, a start over? Fill me with Your Holy Spirit. Teach me who You are. Teach me how to walk a different path, how to live with You and for You. And I'm praying this prayer in the mighty name of Jesus. That's opening the door. That's the relationship. Jesus said, I stand at the door and knock. If anyone opens the door, I'll come in and have fellowship with him and he with me. That starts for you today. So what do you do now? Well, first of all, get a hold of a modern English translation of the Bible and begin to read the New Testament, especially the book of John, and then read what God says. It was life-changing for me, and it will be for you as well. But we've put together a packet for you called A New Day. It's how do you walk this walk? How do you become a follower of Jesus? And it's free. 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Just say, I'd like that New Day packet, and we'll send it out to you right away. Gordon?
4: Well, still ahead, double trouble. This woman had MRSA and an autoimmune disease. See how that set the stage for two miracles. Then Terry and I will be praying for you. Stay with us.
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11: Welcome back to Washington for the CBN News Break. A Chinese lawyer who helped defend the Zion Christian Church has left China under pressure from government authorities. Ruth Wong is in Taiwan and seeking resettlement in another country. She said Chinese officials ordered the firm to close. Her legal team represented Pastor Ezra Jin and others in October 2025 when security officials put them in prison. Pastor Jin has been released and is now in the United States with his family. Nine other pastors have been freed, but eight remain in jail. Zion Church is one of the largest unregistered churches in China with multiple worship sites and more than 5,000 members. Well, as the new school year begins, a new report on teens and test scores show a decline in a principal subject. Reading scores fell 14 points since the last test back in 2022, lowering the United States' global rankings to 13th overall. The organization running the tests point to phones and social media as the issue. They say nearly one in three students who are distracted by devices in the classroom perform significantly behind others, and students who spent more than an hour on social media scored lower on tests. Well, you can always get the latest from CBN News by going to our website at cbnnews.com. Gordon and Terry will be back with more of the 700 Club right after this.
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4: Well, Janet is a senior citizen on a fixed income. She struggles to make ends meet, yet thanks to you, she never has to go without a healthy meal.
18: Retired and living on a fixed income, Janet discovered just how quickly life can change.
19: Well, you don't always have the funds to take care of those drastic problems, such as that HVAC system when my heat went out and it's wintertime. I hope nobody ever has to experience that, because that was terrible.
18: Despite a lifetime of hard work and saving, Janet found it hard to keep up, and food became a constant concern.
19: The prices are ridiculously high, and that's where my shortcoming is, where I can't afford what I would normally go out there and buy.
18: Needing help with groceries, Janet turned to First Baptist Church East End, a partner of Operation Blessing.
19: There's some of everything in there. You've got the bread, you've got the meat, you've got the canned goods, you've got the veggies. And I sat down there and I enjoyed whatever I made. It was just a blessing.
18: Thanks to you, Janet now has the food she needs, bringing relief and stability.
19: It's made a big difference in my life. It put me at ease because I didn't have to worry about, okay, what am I going to cook? I don't have anything in here to cook. It really did.
18: For Janet, that support meant more than food. It meant she wasn't alone.
19: I just want to say thank you. It's much appreciated what you do for people. You never know what anyone is going through, and it's hard. It's hard nowadays. And what may seem to be a little help for some is a world of help to others. It's been a world of help to me. Thank you.
4: That thank you goes to you if you're a member of the 700 Club. That world of help that you gave to her, she was in need, and you said, I want to help. I want to be there for her in her time of need. How do I say all that? Because Operation Blessing is a key ministry of CBN. And when you give to the 700 Club, a portion of every gift you give goes into the wonderful work of Operation Blessing, helping people make it through the month here in the United States. 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And to be able to stay with you, well, we're going to take care of your food for you. We're going to provide that absolutely free of charge. 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All you have to do is go to a phone and call us. 1-800-700-7000. Just say, I want to become a member of the 700 Club. How much is that? 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
4: Christine couldn't get out of bed. The pain was too severe. Her body was under attack from infection and disease. And when she was told that the only way forward was more pills, well, Christine turned to God for help.
21: I had sinus surgery at the end of August. And I guess I got infection in there. I started running a fever. I laid in that bed in there, and I could not get up by myself. It was most horrific pain I've ever been in my life. I said having a baby was much easier. Went to the hospital, and they'd run me through so many tests. They did a spinal tap, everything that they could do to find out. Finally, they said I had MRSA. They started giving me IV antibiotics, and I got a little better. Then they sent me to a rheumatoid doctor. She said, oh, you got PMR. And that's an autoimmune disease that affects your joints and your muscles. So she wanted me to take these little pills for 5 days. They had chemo in them. I'm sorry. I said, I'm going to depend on the Lord to heal me. Well, I know that God could heal me. I started watching the 700 Club, oh, 3 or 4 years ago, maybe longer, just every once in a while. Then I started watching it every day. And I think, oh, I wish that I'd get a word on healing. And on the 25th of September.
4: There's someone, you've got a severe arthritic condition. You heard the testimony about arthritis, and you're saying, that's me. I have it in every joint. I have it in my back, too. I have it in my right shoulder, my right elbow, my hands. God is healing you of that right now, giving you full mobility.
21: And I said, that's for me. That's for me. And I said, I accept that. So I was watching it on the 29th, and Terry said, there's somebody with autoimmune disease.
3: For others, I believe God is just strengthening immune systems right now. Many of you struggled with ongoing illnesses that you just can't seem to shake. Today is the day your immune system is completely made whole by the power of Jesus Christ.
21: And I jumped up. I said, that's my healing, and I know it. Instant. As soon as I claimed it, just big relief off of me. I felt so weightless. I didn't feel heavy, burdened down. I just quit hurting. I told all my family, our family group text. I sent them the videos. So we all praised the Lord together. It was amazing to feel like that too, to think, I'm healed. You know, I'm healed. And after I got the healing, I was fine. I was up able to go. I've been going strong ever since. I thank Jesus for it every day. And I know he healed me because he loved me. And he loves everybody. And if they'll just believe that they can have the same healing, You just got to believe and have faith and claim that healing every day. Every day.
4: Christine claimed her healing. She said, "That's for me. That's for me. That's for me." She kept repeating that. It's for me. You see her devotion. You see her saying, "I trust in God. I trust in His unfailing word." You see that she's surrounded by crosses. You see she's obviously living a Christian life, a devoted life. But she still needed a word of knowledge. She still needed that trigger for faith to fully bloom in her life. There's a reason the Holy Spirit has given these gifts to us. And there's a reason they're called plural, you know, that it's gifts, plural, of healing. There's a word of knowledge, word of wisdom, there's prophecy. All of these are designed to show us what God is doing in the world today. But within that, there are these wonderful seeds that go into people's hearts and into their spirits, and they germinate, and they say, "That's for me. I'm going to claim that. That's a promise for me." Now, here's something for you, and I hope you really take this to heart. All the promises of God are yes and amen for those who are in Christ Jesus. So if you're a Christian, if you're a follower of Jesus Christ, don't start taking, you know, sort of inventory of, am I living righteous? Am I doing? If you've made mistakes in your life, now's the time to get right. He wants to forgive. He shed His blood so you could be forgiven. He also shed His blood so you could be healed. It's by His stripes that we're healed. And it's all a fulfillment of a wonderful prophecy from Psalm 103 that He forgives all our iniquities and He heals all our diseases. What He is looking for is a people. It's as old as the book of Exodus. They will be my people and I will be their God. He wants to be your provider. He wants to be your all in all. He wants to be your healer. He wants to be your savior. It's in His very nature. This is what God wants to do in the world today. And we're here to just to announce it, that the kingdom of heaven has drawn near to you, that God's will is going to be done in your body, in your life, as it is in heaven. In heaven, there's nobody sick. There's nobody lonely. There's nobody poor. It's not allowed in heaven. So when the kingdom of heaven draws near to you, the domain of God, the wonder of God, the will of God gets to be done in your life. All a word of knowledge does is open your heart so that you can say, just like Christine said, "If that's for me, that can happen to me. He wants to save me. He wants to heal me." When you get that, then all things are possible for you. It's wonderful what happens when we get into agreement with the Word of God. Now, we're going to pray for you. Before we pray, Terry's got another wonderful miracle that has happened. The same thing can happen to you.
3: Well, this is Kimberly. She was sitting on her couch. She was watching this show when she said, "Terry and Gordon shared a word of knowledge about people suffering with psoriatic arthritis. Terry said a number of you are suffering from various kinds of arthritis, psoriatic arthritis, rheumatoid arthritis, and it's become a problem as far as your lifestyle is concerned. God's healing that for you right now. Receive it in Jesus' name." And then Gordon said, "Just going along with that, there's someone, you've got a tremendous pain in your right knee, and it's from arthritis. He's able to wipe that arthritis completely out of that joint. In the name of Jesus, be healed. You just felt it. It's like electricity going down from your knee all the way down to your ankle. In the name of Jesus, be healed and be made whole." Well, Kimberly suddenly felt that warmth move through her entire body, and without thinking, she jumped and realized she could move freely. Later, she had blood work done, and the results were normal. After 15 years of suffering, she'd been set free from the bondage of arthritis pain. Amen.
4: Yay, God. Yay, Kimberly. Yay, God. Let's pray for you. Let's believe God right now. Lord, we lift everyone in the audience to you, and we declare over each one, the kingdom of heaven has drawn nigh to you. It's right there with you. In Him we live and move and have our being. All you need is available to you right now. So in the name of Jesus, we declare all your sins are forgiven. He wants to wash you and cleanse you and make you his righteousness, the righteousness of God in Christ Jesus. He wants to give it to you as a free gift. And he wants to give you gifts of healing, multiple experiences with him. May your cells be restored. May everything concerning your body be renewed. May you have health from the top of your head to the soles of your feet. We ask it now in Jesus' name. Terry, God's giving you something.
3: There are people, some of you have chronic headache pain. I mean chronic headache pain, and nothing seems to relieve it. God's healing that for you right now. Receive it. And others, same with the back. Back pain that nothing you've had done seems to relieve it. God's healing you from that right now. Say yes to the healing and receive it and begin to thank him.
4: There's someone with cancer of the mouth that started in your tongue and has spread back into your throat. God's able. He is able for you right now. He's able to wipe away all cancer, declare you completely free of it now. In Jesus' name, be healed.
3: Yeah, people with broken family relationships, big rifts. You haven't seen each other, spoken to each other, a lot of anger, a lot of bitterness. Ask God to forgive you for your bitterness and resentment and to help you forgive those who've hurt you in Jesus' name.
4: There's someone, you've got a mass in your right, there's a woman, mass with your in your right breast, and you're facing biopsy, and there's a lot of fear. In the name of Jesus, be healed. May all the tests come back normal. May that mass just dissolve and go away now. In Jesus' name we pray. Amen. And amen. If you've been healed, share your good report with us. Let us know. If you need prayer, we're here for you. All you have to do is pick up a phone and call us. 1-800-700-7000. We close with the word from Jeremiah. For I will restore health to you and heal you of your wounds, says the Lord. Well, amen and amen. God bless you. We'll see you again tomorrow.
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2: That are having a difficult time in their life, they'll be crying. You'll say, it's all right to cry, take a moment. And then after the prayer, so I can't see them over the phone, but I know their countenance has lifted and they have hope again. And knowing that I got to come alongside someone who's having a hard time and share that burden, I don't think it gets better than that.
11: Thank you so much for joining us for CBN News Watch. I'm Ephraim Graham. Ahead today, deal or no deal, President Donald Trump's energy secretary says the U.S. might never reach a nuclear agreement with the current leadership of Iran. That statement coming as the U.S. and Iran exchange fire yet again. Meanwhile, in Israel, the military is preparing for battle in Judea and Samaria. She's an online influencer and a television news personality in Israel and the United States, and Iran considers her an enemy. We're going to bring you our conversation with Emily Schrader about Iran and her battle against anti-Semitism. The headlines have been proclaiming settler violence in the biblical heartland of Judea and Samaria, but the reality is different. We're going to bring you the story of what's really been happening. And an historic first for the United States on the issue of letting persecuted Christians into the country. It's a development that is causing concern for some evangelical leaders.
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5: It is Tuesday, September 8th, 2026. Going to begin this half hour in the Middle East, where the United States attacked several Iranian tankers over the weekend. Those strikes coming after Iran launched missiles at U.S. warships. And in Israel, the military is getting ready for combat in Judea and Samaria following a stabbing attack. CBN Middle East correspondent Julie Stahl brings us the story. She's reporting from Jerusalem.
22: Iran's Supreme National Security Council announced plans to declare a maritime exclusion zone outside the Strait of Hormuz, targeting vessels attempting to transit without Iranian permission. The move is intended as a countermeasure to the U.S. naval blockade. Over the weekend, U.S. forces struck three Iranian oil tankers, permanently disabling them, in response to Iran launching a missile at a U.S. aircraft carrier. Earlier, President Trump said a lot of people are not calling the current situation a war.
23: I call it a military conflict because it's small potatoes for us. It's not a big thing.
22: Republican Representative Mike Lawler disagrees the war is small potatoes.
24: Anytime you are at war or in a military escalation, it is certainly not small potatoes. It is serious. I think we all recognize that. Ensuring Iran does not possess a nuclear weapon, stopping them from continuing to finance terrorism, Hamas, Hezbollah, the Houthis, and other terror proxies, stopping them from mass-producing ballistic missiles, drones, which are being used by Russia against Ukraine, is critical.
22: U.S. Secretary of Energy Chris Wright says a U.S.-Iranian nuclear deal may not happen with the current leadership in Iran. There may not be a nuclear agreement. It may be simply destroying their capabilities to do it, Wright told ABC News this week. Fighting between Saudi Arabia and Houthi rebels in Yemen flared up. Houthi attacks on several oil facilities and other targets started fires and wounded more than 70 people. The escalation threatens shipping through a crucial strait for the Arabian Peninsula. In Israel, Defense Minister Israel Katz and Prime Minister Benjamin Netanyahu instructed the IDF to prepare for all-out war against the Palestinian Authority's security mechanisms and terror infrastructure in Judea and Samaria following a stabbing attack there. Also over the weekend, Israeli security forces held large-scale drills to test Israel's readiness to combat surprise attacks across multiple fronts as the third anniversary of the October 7th attacks approaches. Julie Stahl, CBN News, Jerusalem.
5: The woman in our next story is an American-born journalist, and Iran has listed her as high on its list of hostile enemies. She's also half of what could be Israel's newest power couple. Emily Schrader is the fiancé to Yosef Haddad, who just announced he is formulating a right-wing party for the upcoming Israeli election. Like Yosef, Emily is pro-Israel. She's an influencer, and she is fighting against anti-Semitism. CBN Middle East correspondent Paul Petit recently sat down with Schrader, and here's a look at that conversation.
25: You may see Emily Schrader on television. She's also on Instagram and has written a new book.
26: You're a journalist, you know, a speaker, educator, author now. I mean, you're literally in the trenches of this ongoing hate of Israel and the Jewish people. I mean, being in the trenches, what's it like being in that in the middle of the war here, literally?
27: Well, I have to say it's pretty exhausting. I'm not going to lie. I haven't gotten a lot of sleep since October 7th. So it's kind of like Groundhog Day. We're reliving the same thing over and over again and hoping for the best, but we're not quite there yet. It's a marathon, not a sprint.
28: I don't appreciate people who are lying.
29: You don't know me.
28: Who are lying to
29: you
28: my
29: are
28: face.
29: The age of
25: in that race, Emily is running to defeat Jewish hate triggered by October 7th, while also supporting Christians in Iran.
26: Why did you decide to take this assignment on? Of all things, why is this your topic?
27: It's part of, I guess, my worldview, my ideology, and what I believe in. And growing up in Los Angeles around so much of the Iranian community, both the Jewish Iranian and non-Jewish Iranian, I was actually really inspired.
25: Through providing analysis of Iran and her pro-Israel advocacy, Emily has gained a global audience, including Iran's Ministry of Intelligence.
26: You made it to Iran's list of the most, quote, hostile media persons. In fact, you're number two on the list. I first have to ask you, what was your reaction when you heard that?
27: I mean, I have to say that I wasn't surprised. They don't like that a lot of Iranians reach out to me. They also could be theoretically punishable by death just for speaking to me.
26: Are you scared for your safety at all?
27: I am scared for my safety when traveling abroad. But, you know, I'm not new to this. In the past, they have tried to lure me to Europe for conferences that didn't exist. My parents have gotten, you know, harassment phone calls.
25: Threats don't slow her down, though. In addition to her journalistic duties, Emily is an activist. She's debated in support of Israel at the Oxford Union.
7: Ladies and gentlemen, tonight's motion is not just merely wrong. It's intellectually unserious.
26: And you say one of your focuses right now is also helping the Christians in Iran. Explain that.
27: Yeah, so I founded the Iran-Israel Alliance at the end of last year after working with many different Iranians in diaspora and inside Iran. There are tons of people who are converting to Christianity, a crime which is punishable by death inside of Iran, and they face tremendous persecution as a result. It seems like there are more underground churches. So we are working to build connections with Christian Iranians in the diaspora, but also inside to learn from them what they need, to hear how we can support them, and to raise awareness about what's going on inside Iran for that community.
25: During all this, Emily somehow found time to write a book.
26: 10 Things Every Jew Should Know Before They Go to College. What is the premise here?
27: The unfortunate reality today is that American Jews are often asked or demanded from them to answer these difficult questions.
25: The book serves as a quick reference guide to help Jewish students respond to questions and accusations about Israel and their faith.
27: It's impossible to look at the war and what happened October 7th and in the aftermath without understanding what the threat is around us.
25: From Zionism to the Oslo Accords to the United Nations, Emily's book covers all the bases.
27: They need to know the basic facts. They need to know the players. They need to know the basic history. They need to know what the arguments are for and against the controversial issues. And that's exactly what we put forward.
25: Emily moved to Israel in 2015 after graduating University of Southern California.
26: Let's talk about you for a second. Why did you decide to make Aliyah and move here to Tel Aviv?
27: Yeah, so I decided to move to Israel because I found that it was a lot easier to report about the things that I wanted to report on. And also, I wanted to be a part of this country. I wanted to be a part of building this country into something better.
25: Regardless of her role, Emily serves as an ambassador for Israel in the information war. So it's no surprise her dream is to one day become Israel's ambassador to Iran, should that position ever materialize.
26: Which brings me to my last question, which probably answered already, but as you know, as a graduate of USC, their slogan is Fight On.
27: Yes.
26: What does Fight On mean to you?
27: Wow. It's actually very applicable to everything I'm doing now, and I didn't think about that. But we have to fight on. We have to continue to fight for this country because it matters. It matters for the entire future of the free world.
26: Well, you're doing very good at continuing your efforts as number two on the list, making your way to number one.
27: I'm just offended I'm not number one, you know?
5: Coming up, and also from the Holy Land, the headlines scream settler violence, but the realities on the ground tell a different story. We're going to bring you a close-up look from the biblical land of Judea when we come back.

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6: Washington's words are powerful because they express an idea of a world that's different from the one everybody grew up in.
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9: The plight of an Arab American and his family in Judea and Samaria has gained international attention, but the situation is not as dire as presented in the media. Some believe it is being used as part of a narrative to build support for a Palestinian state. CBN Middle East Bureau Chief Chris Mitchell brings us the story. He's reporting from Samaria.
10: Arab American Louis Riddy says he contacted the embassy after settlers harassed his family for weeks near the village of Kusra.
11: I asked the U.S. embassy, I made it here, but now I'm under siege. I'm demanding that they need to remove the siege out of the house from the settlers and the IDF.
10: Riddy complained Jewish settlers put a tent next to his house, refused to leave, and continued to bother his family. U.S. Ambassador Mike Huckabee called the harassment unacceptable behavior.
12: When you engage in activity that is intended to change the behavior and to create fear in an individual, an entire society, or a community, that is the historic dictionary definition of terror. So I don't know what else to call it. The tragedy is that this represents a tiny, tiny minority.
10: Yisrael Gantz, governor of Judea Samaria, told CBN News violence is unacceptable and lawbreakers should be punished.
13: I said it very clear as a first beginning. We not only condemn violence, we operate, we work against violence. We push the police, we work with the police and with the army to prevent any violence and anyone, doesn't matter what's his name, where he's come from, that will break the law and will take the law to his own end, will be punished by the law.
14: The world saw headlines that said Palestinian American Arab family is trapped inside their home. Israeli violent settlers are laying siege to them. They can't even get out for food, for water, etc.
10: That led Luke Hilton from the podcast, The Israel Guys, to take a closer look. Hilton disputes characterizing the incident as a siege, saying video of the situation tells a more complicated story.
14: So we dug in, we talked to our local sources here on the ground, we looked at the Hebrew media that's being reported from inside Judea and Samaria, and we looked at the videos, the photos, and we found out that as is the case so many times, what was happening behind the headlines was a very, very different picture. There was no siege as far as we could tell. Now, what these Israelis were doing, was it legal? Obviously not. Camping out on someone's front lawn, whether it's illegal or not, is not something that's okay. That's called the law, right? That's basically Israel dealing with those who are breaking the law. The problem is that the world turned it into an international headline.
10: According to Hilton, the house in question has also been used to provoke the settlers.
14: There's actually videos of Arabs throwing rocks from his rooftop in his courtyard and the locals engaging with violence with local Jewish shepherds and such, awful terrorism. And then after a time, the locals began to get fed up with this.
10: The IDF has since declared Qusra a closed military area.
15: Here in the heart of Judea and Samaria, accusations of settler violence are making headlines around the world. But some here say there's another story behind those headlines, that the issue is being used to present Jewish communities as an obstacle to peace and build international pressure for a Palestinian state.
10: The United Nations says settler violence has reached unprecedented levels.
16: So far this year, the UN has documented more than 1,430 incidents involving Israeli settlers that resulted in casualties, property damage, or both.
17: We're not saying that there's no violence in Judea and Samaria. That's not the case. There are issues and there are cases where people carried out disgusting things and they should put into jail. But the fact that the whole world is talking about this issue, we have to ask the question, why?
10: Mayor Deutsch directs Regavim, an organization created to protect Israel's land and national interest. It examined the UN's own database on settler violence that reported more than 8,000 incidents between 2016 to 2023.
17: People here in the office sat down for more than a year going through each and one of these cases. Guess what? More than 95% of these cases, out of the more than 8,000 cases, more than 95% had nothing to do with settlers and had nothing to do with violence.
10: Deutsch adds the review found examples that call into question the UN's definition of settler violence. These are two examples from the database. Israeli settlers and other groups accompanied by Israeli forces entered and toured the yards of Al-Aqsa Mosque compound. It cited no fatalities, no property damage, no injuries, no weapon, yet categorized Israelis going to the Temple Mount as settler violence more than 1,300 times. On March 12, 2023, it cited Israeli settlers paved a new road that connects Esh Kodesh settlement with Road 458 as settler violence. Deutsch also says some EU-funded NGOs deliberately provoke settlers to get a reaction, then edit the video to portray the settlers as the aggressors. Deutsch believes this pattern serves a larger political agenda.
17: I believe that the reason why the whole world is talking about this is for one purpose only, which is creating Palestinian terrorist state in the part of our homeland to create the support of the international community in a way where the Palestinians are seen as victims, as the people that need defense from the state of Israel.
10: Regavim spokesperson Naomi Khan also sees a familiar bias at work.
18: It's a circle. The United Nations receives its reports from the Palestinian Authority and various EU-funded NGOs. It publishes them on UN stationery, and it puts it on UN websites. And then foreign governments and the EU itself say, well, look, the United Nations says there's all this settler violence, so there is settler violence.
10: Khan says the reports have real-world consequences.
18: From there to the media, it's a very easy step. And from there to actual real-life impact on the ground in terms of diplomatic, isolation of Israel, trade embargoes, economic sanctions, international tribunals, claims of ethnic cleansing, all of these things are based on this extremely highly funded, extremely maliciously created narrative that is based on absolute lies.
15: And international pressure for a Palestinian state raises the question if settler violence is simply a security issue or if it's become a powerful political weapon, because ultimately, some say, the debate isn't simply about violence. but about who belongs here and who will determine the future of Judea and Samaria. Chris Mitchell, CBN News, Samaria.
9: A major development for the United States on the issue of allowing persecuted Christians into the country. We'll have the story for you when we come back. You're watching CBN Newswatch.
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1: The United States is on track for an historic first, an entire year without allowing a single Christian refugee from the countries where believers face the most persecution, even as global persecution numbers are skyrocketing. National security correspondent Caitlin Burke brings us the story, reporting now from Washington.
2: For decades, those forced to flee their home country found safety through the U.S. Refugee Admissions Program. But according to a new report from Open Doors USA and World Relief, that path has now effectively closed.
3: This year, 2026, is on track to be the first year on record, at least a quarter century, for which we have data, when not a single Christian refugee has been in the South United States from the 50 countries onto Open Doors or watch lists, where your Christian face the most severe persecution war.
2: By comparison, in fiscal year 2024, this same report found that more than 29,000 Christians were admitted from one of those 50 countries. This year's findings don't mean the United States stopped accepting refugees altogether. The Trump administration suspended the broader program, but created an exception for Afrikaners from South Africa, saying they face government discrimination and racially motivated violence. Nearly every refugee admitted this fiscal year has come through that special program.
4: U.S. policy sends a message to the persecuted church here. The thing that we most hear as we come alongside the church is they don't want to be left alone. And when we have policies that actually close the door to any type of immigration, that does send a message. And it can be a message that can be we, our brothers and sisters, beaming along.
2: Pastor Ara Tarosian knows firsthand the plight of the persecuted Christian. He fled Iran in 2010. Now he's an American citizen and a pastor in Los Angeles.
5: America gave us the freedom to stop being afraid. We need to open our hearts, not close our hearts, but secure our borders. America is always a refuge for persecuted.
2: Open Doors USA and World Relief say they're not asking the administration to abandon security screening or bring in persecuted Christians with no limits. They're asking President Trump to restore a priority for Christians and other religious minorities fleeing persecution, a policy he championed during his first term.
6: There's about a month left of the current fiscal year, so this historic first is not yet final. But as time runs out, advocates say America's doors remain closed to some of the people fleeing the most dangerous places in the world to be a Christian. Caitlin Burke, CBN News, Washington.
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2: They are some of the hottest videos on social media. Those videos claiming to instantly get rid of bags under your eyes. Annette Figueroa is here to tell us why she says this one is for real.
3: This one is for real, and I'm so excited. We even have a video, and all he uses is a small amount on a clean, dry face. And what it does is it tightens and lifts the appearance of bags underneath your eyes. And I did this to my father. 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
1: 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Bye-bye.
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0: Hey there, welcome to Studio 5. We got a great lineup in today's show, so here's a look at the rundown.
1: The altar is the cross.
0: Four-time World Series champion Daryl Strawberry and a new book.
2: I'm grateful for the long journey because God extended time. If God doesn't extend time, you're dead.
0: Astronaut Butch Wilmore recounts the story of weeks in space that turned into nearly a year.
3: I knew the Lord was in control. He's working out his plan and his purpose for his glory.
4: I remember exactly where I was when we met.
0: And Victory Boy takes us on a journey of love and loss through new music.
5: It really has to do with my personal growth.
0: This week's guest is Daryl Strawberry. The four-time World Series champion is also a husband, a father, and an author with a new book soon to be released.
6: Hipwell, straightaway center field, and deep. Christensen at the track. He's looking up, and it's gone!
7: Two home runs, 3-1 New York.
8: And this ball is out of here. A three-run home run for Daryl Strawberry, and the Mets now lead it 7-0.
0: World Series champion, 8-time All-Star. What do those titles mean to Daryl Strawberry today?
2: It means you accomplished something from an earthly standpoint. Mm-hmm. And it was good. It was fun. Mm-hmm. But I think also at the same time, you have to pay a price for it. Mm-hmm. I think God blocked the enemy from destroying me because he could have easily let it happen. It's happened to so many celebrities, you know, having trophies and winning things and but living out of his will. Brings a whole different purpose of life. Mm.
0: Who was praying and reaching out to Daryl Strawberry when you were going through what you're seeing others go through in the headlines?
2: My mother was behind the scenes interceding for me. She was dying from breast cancer. She would die at the age of 55, but she was behind praying for her kids. How do I know that? Because my sister finds a journal under her bed after she passes away. And in the journal, she's praying for all her children. And she got to me in the journal, and she told God, knock him off of his throne.
0: Whoa.
2: You did it, Mom.
0: Knock him off his throne.
2: Yeah, knock him off his throne. Save that fool. Mm. You know, because she knew I was living a foolish life. Style playing Major League Baseball and womanizer, alcohol, drugs, sin. I was all in, all above that you could be in. At the highest. Yeah. Nobody ever tells you have a problem. Everybody always say you can do whatever you want to. But I explain to people all the time, you know, when I'm doing ministry, you can pick your sins, but you can't pick your consequences.
1: If you stop tasting all these worldly things and you come and taste me, you'll never starve again. And ever since I have turned my life over to God, I have never starved again.
0: You've got a book, Another Life, Discovering the Healing Power of Purpose, of Power and Purpose. On my long journey, my long journey from player to preacher.
2: You had to mention that long. It was a long journey. I'm grateful for the long journey because God extended time. If God doesn't extend time, you're dead. After cancer twice, one kidney, major heart attack, addiction, just so many things. And for him to step in the middle of that and block the enemy.
0: Yeah.
2: You know, and I think a lot of times, so many of us believe it's us, and it's not us. If he didn't pour his gift in you, you're not gonna be able to do this kind of work. This is kingdom work. This is not worldly work. And if you wanna step over into worldly things, you can. Mm-hmm. But I refuse to go back into worldly things. It's truly about the kingdom of God, and it's about winning as many souls as I can before I leave this earth.
0: What's this new book mean to you?
2: Another Life is incredible. It means more to me because of my writer, Jerome. Mm-hmm. He got a chance to travel with me. No writer's ever been able to travel with me and really actually see what I do. Most people have seen it from clips on, you know, your social media, things like that. But he's got a chance to go into prisons, communities, hospice, schools, and just to see me in action as a different person. I'm very bold. I'm very strong because the enemy is not playing. So why should we? You know, and I think that's what God has called me for. It's not to play. He's called me to be bold and preach the gospel and tell people to turn from those wicked ways and that he will save you. He will. Not me, but he will. Not anybody else. He will. It's the Holy Spirit that comes in the places that ascends up on people and touches the heart of a person and changes a person. And of course, I realize the most important thing about God's calling is you have to be convicted if you want to be changed. So if there's no conviction, you're never going to experience a change. You're going to always stay in the same place. And I think that's what happened to me. The conviction came up on me and it changed my life forever.
0: Another Life releases this summer, August 11th to be exact. And still ahead, retired NASA astronaut Butch Wilmore shares his long mission to space.
3: The fact that we were there and stuck for that period of time, no, I was completely content. Because I knew the Lord was in control. He's working out his plan and his purpose for his glory and our ultimate good if we believe. And by believe, I mean believe Jesus Christ is Lord.
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0: Butch Wilmore is a retired NASA astronaut. He was part of that 11-day mission that unexpectedly stretched into nearly 10 months in space. Now, in this one specific mission, you're supposed to be in space for 8 days, but you get stuck for nearly a year. What was the mission originally, and what happened to create this unexpected extension?
3: Yeah, this was a test flight. It's the first crewed flight of the spacecraft. So we had several tests that we launched all the way up through docking for the first phase of the test. And all of the thing went great the first day. And then as we started the docking phase, rendezvous two dockings when we started to have our problems. We started to drop thrusters. We lost a total of five. We only have eight aft firing thrusters, and we lost five of those throughout the process. And at the time, not knowing why we were losing the thrusters caused a lot of concern, obviously. Knowing that we needed to dock the space station would have been our safe place to be. If we can get there, we'll be safe. If we can't get there, at the time, not knowing why we're losing these thrusters, what's going on, I wasn't sure what our options were.
0: So you didn't have a backup. It was space station or...
3: No, space station or maybe not survive.
0: In this unexpected 10 months, if you will, emotionally and personally, how did you handle the uncertainty of this time?
3: I learned many times over in my life and professional career both that I'm not going to fret over things that I can't control, I can't do anything about. It's going to be what it is. Well, I'm not going to fret over it, so I'm not going to waste that energy. Because I knew the Lord was in control. He's working out His plan and His purpose for His glory and our ultimate good if we believe. And regardless of what happens in this life or what happens as He works out His plan and His purpose, I'm on board. I don't care what that is. Whatever that is, whatever that means, He rules and He reigns and I'm in.
0: Now you talk about in the book how important your faith is to you. Did I read it correctly that you didn't miss church on Sunday?
3: No, I didn't miss church. Our church live streams the services, as does another church of a friend of mine where I grew up, the hometown I grew up in Mount Juliet, Tennessee. They live stream their services, and I tied into every single service because I know the Lord's church. He gave us His church because we need it, and we need each other. It's a time, at times I need the church to come and help me, and there's times the church... people in the church need me to be there for them. And He gave us the church because we need it. And I do need it. My strength, my spiritual strength wanes if I don't have that constant infiltration of the Word of God. And I've learned that over the years, and therefore I did. I tied in every service because I needed it.
0: So what happened that made you say, I want to take this experience and what I learned from it and write a book?
3: I didn't write the book to publish it. I wrote the book. I'd actually started writing stories for my daughters. My wife and I have two daughters, and we were in our 40s before they were born. And so we lived a life before they were even born. I was writing stories about some of the things in our life, events, something they would have for the future. So I wrote it for my daughters. But the reason I published it and with the person I published it with, because we were like-minded, and the only reason I published it, because of the message of the cross, which leads to hope. It leads to hope in the now, and that's why I published it. I wrote it for my daughters. I published it for the message.
0: Let's talk more about the message for a moment. What are you hoping people receive from the book, and what lessons do you feel they can get out of it?
3: That's a great question. I appreciate that question. In this life, I don't know anyone that's had what you would call an easy life. I mean, you'll see a kind of a theme in the book that life is tough. Events take place in life, they're difficult to handle, things that happen you don't understand why, as the Lord is using this process of life in our sanctification. And so life is tough, and there's also responsibility. We have responsibility. That's really the message. You gotta want it. Things in life are not easy. Things are tough, but you gotta buckle down and you gotta put your nose to the grindstone and you gotta press forward. You gotta want it, whatever that is. I want the Lord's glory. I want the Lord to be glorified. John 3:27. A person cannot receive even one thing unless it is given to him from heaven. Nothing. He deserves the glory for every single thing that occurs. And my pride wants to take it. But Scripture shows me that He is the one to be glorified in all things.
0: Butch's book, Stuck in Space, An Astronaut's Hope Through the Unexpected, is available right now wherever you purchase your reading material. It is time now for this week's Studio 5 Snapshot.
18: The Lord gets glory from whatever I do in general, as long as that's where my mindset's at. So just carrying that through the rest of the competition.
0: And that is American Idol Season 24 winner, Hannah Harper. She beat out Jordan McCullough and Keela Richardson Monday, securing the most votes. Harper is a 25-year-old stay-at-home mother from Willow Springs, Missouri. She's a country singer whose very audition for the show went viral for a song she penned titled String Cheese. Congratulations, Hannah. And that's a look at your snapshot for the week. Still ahead, Victory Boyd is back to share some new music.
19: It really has to do with my
5: my personal growth. This album is called Confessions of a Lonely Girl, and it's inspired by the journey of my love life.
19: I got out of my patrol car and I slipped.
20: I went from having a promising career as a neuroscientist to having a medical death sentence.
21: We started asking at that point, are there healings in the present day that go beyond what modern medicine can accomplish?
22: So how do you know this wasn't psychosomatic, a misdiagnosis, something that was being missed in that process?
20: So what if you look for evidence and don't find it? Are you going to end up losing your faith?
23: A lot of skeptics will say, well, miracles are impossible. Why? Because they violate the laws of nature. You can't violate the laws of nature.
20: People would pray for me, and sometimes it felt like this power that just zapped me.
24: Are miracles real? Do they happen today?
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5: Victory Boyd has dropped new music. It's a personal project exploring her journey of love and loss. It's called Confessions of a Lonely Girl.
6: I remember we walked under the stars by the beach. I remember the feeling of your kiss to my cheek.
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8: Am I delusional, walking these streets expecting my bridegroom to come at any moment and sweep me off my feet?
7: It really has to do with my personal growth.
8: Am I wrong to sit and wait, or was he expecting me to search for him?
7: You know, the Bible describes the church as the bride of Christ. And, you know, I would ask myself, like, or ask the Lord, like, you never had to deal with relationships like us. Like, Jesus, you were good. You didn't have, you know, a girlfriend. You had an assignment. You focused on your assignment. You did it. But then the Holy Spirit's reminding me, like, no, like, I literally came for my bride. And, like, look at the way my bride treated me.
9: And still.
7: Exactly. So if anybody knows the treacherous journey of being rejected, being misunderstood by the one you love the most, and like all these things. And so anyways, my journey has been very interesting, but I have a lot of music to, I like to think of my songs as trophies because I live to sing another day on the other side of everything that I've been through. And so I'm thankful.
8: All I have is a promise, and it makes me nervous if I'm honest. Any other clues like time and place I would greatly appreciate. But then I suppose I wouldn't need to have faith.
7: Sometimes, especially as Christians, we can cause our mind to believe that we're supposed to be together forever with someone that we're in a relationship with. And it's easy to get there. It's like, oh, it's easy to get there and start declaring by faith, oh, this is my husband, this is my wife. Like, yeah, you're declaring by faith because you can't stand the idea of losing them. And so the more you're speaking it, you're trying to manifest it into reality, as opposed to keeping a heart of indifference, Lord, your will, not mine. And, you know, I surrender this to you. You know, keeping that, if this is meant to be, that if is very important.
6: What is it that you really want?
7: sitting in that tension of, I don't know, but I do know that I love you today. And I have full freedom to love you today. And God willing, I have this freedom tomorrow and the next day and the next day. And then hopefully it will lead to forever. But it might not, you know?
6: Down on his knee, he'll ask for my hand and we'll be in love to the very end.
7: I don't have to try to be enough. I just have to believe, you know, the message is enough. I am enough. And many people are going to be profoundly impacted by simply this.
8: As long as I live, may this burning flame in my heart never die.
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0: we've got time now for just one more thing. Let's give the final word to Baseball Hall of Famer Daryl Strawberry. If you could talk to that little boy pre-high school, pre-people knowing your name, growing up, what would you tell him knowing what you know today?
1: You can't talk to a person when they at that place at a young age. I think everybody has their own journey and their own story. Mm-hmm. Hopefully you don't lose the battle before it's over. Mm-hmm. Hopefully you truly find the symbol of the cross.
0: Yeah.
1: And understand that the price has been paid for you. It's already been set up for you to experience this life in a different way. You know, I always talk about Galatians 2:20, I have been crucified with Christ. It's no longer I who live, but it's Christ who lives in me. And when you know Christ living inside of you and rule and reign over you, you win. You don't lose. Christ didn't lose.
0: No.
1: So that younger person that was back then, he was supposed to go through everything he had to go through to get to where he needed to be today.
0: Daryl Strawberry, thank you so much. That's a great final word for this edition of Studio 5 and for this week's look at uplifting entertainment. Until next time, make time to uplift someone around you, and then please come on back. See where Studio 5 takes you next week. Bye-bye. Thank you for watching.
2: Israel has endured decades of sorrow, terror, and war, and still she stands. But today she remains surrounded by enemies determined to wipe her off the map. Right now, your support brings help to those in need and shares Israel's true story with a world that needs to hear it. This is your moment to comfort God's people and remind them they are not alone. Take action. 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
3: We also had members who fought in the war to fight for the cause of liberty.
4: Making sure that army is staffed and supplied. He's able to identify British intelligence agents and send that information on to Washington. After they've served in the army, they look forward to a government which gives to bigotry no sanction, to persecution no assistance.
5: Washington's words are powerful because they express an idea of a world that's different from the one everybody grew up in.
6: This ideal of religious freedom is going to be part of the government, but is it really meant for everyone?
4: Is this going to be a place where you can be free to say what you want about God

0: He has stories that will just make you want to do more with Jesus and believe more for Jesus.
1: Love it. Let's go.
2: We will never know the fruit of our yes, but we also won't know the damage of our no. I went into a vision and I saw the Lord handing me like a mantle, like a torch. And I heard the Lord say so clearly to me, he said, I'm not calling you to Nepal. I'm calling you back to Nashville as a missionary for your city. We just were like, we're just going to go because Jesus said to. We were doing worship downtown on Broadway. A guy rolls up on a wheelchair. I said, why don't you start singing, there's healing, healing, healing, wonder working healing. As we're just praising God, I see him grab that sign and he stands up and he lifts his hand. God just healed him.
0: Wow. How do I share my testimony if I'm somebody who doesn't feel like I have a whole lot to share?
2: This is like one of my favorite questions.

0: Welcome to Heaven Meets Earth. I'm Abby Robertson, joined by my wonderful guest co-host again this week, Riley Kehoe.
1: Hi.
0: Welcome, welcome.
1: Thanks for having me.
0: I know, this is amazing.
1: And
0: I love it.
1: I'm so excited because this has been an absolute joy, and we just get to bring on friends that have the most phenomenal story.
0: Yeah, you have some amazing friends.
1: No, I know. As I've been interviewing these people, I'm like, thank you, Jesus. I got a great little inner squad of powerhouses.
0: Yeah, you do. I can definitely attest to that as I'm meeting them. They're amazing. Okay, so tell us today about who do we have on?
1: Okay, so we have Daniel McLeod, and he is, okay, so, oh, well, we have known him for a few years, and I don't know if you have this, Abby, but I have, like, we have a few people where, like, if this person asks us to do something, it's always a yes, and Daniel is one of those people for us, because we have seen up close and personal his life, and he is an evangelist. He has a huge faith for God, and he has stories that will just make you want to do more with Jesus and believe more for Jesus.
0: Love it. Let's go. Okay, I cannot wait to dive into this conversation, but first, a word from CBN.
2: 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No matter how big or small your need is, we consider it a great honor and privilege to pray for you.
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13: And I think that is the genius of Israel.
0: Daniel, thank you for coming to Heaven Meets Earth today. I'm so pumped from what Riley has told me. Just, you are such an inspiring evangelist.
1: Oh,
0: as you said.
1: He is inspiring. And I cannot wait to ask you. I know we got a lot of stories that I want to hear from you, but I can't also wait for people that are listening to hear stories about, like, how do you evangelize? Because, like, even though I've known Jesus since I was 5, I still am like, how do I, like, practically share the gospel to somebody, me, on the street? And you've been doing this for, what, 5? You've been doing it for your whole life. But you also have been on the streets in Broadway, in Nashville, sharing the gospel every Friday night for, is it 5 years? Is that correct?
14: 7.
1: 7.
14: Yep.
1: Every Friday, right?
14: That's right.
1: That's wild.
0: Well, just take us there. How did you get in? I mean, 7 years. How did you get into that?
14: Well, first of all, super honored to be on this podcast with y'all. Amazing what you guys are doing, and really just stirring faith for people to really see Jesus in his fullness. So I'm so grateful for you both, and so grateful for you, Riley and Jack. But I got into evangelism. My parents are pastors. they've been pastoring for 30 years. So I grew up seeing just outreaches, inner city outreaches, native reservations, just grew up seeing miracles. But the Lord really got my heart in high school. And when I was in high school, I was trying to be a witness in my school. I just didn't really know how or where to start. And my dad told me, he said, son, you need to stop falling into peer pressure. You need to become the peer pressure. And so that actually shifted everything for me. And I began to realize the power of the Holy Spirit, and that when I speak, the Holy Spirit wants to speak through me. You know, when I stand, He wants to stand too. And that the love that everyone is looking for literally lives inside of us. Yeah. And so that's really where it began for me, where I began to have this hunger to share.
1: And what happened in high school? Like, your dad tells you that, and how do you respond?
14: Yeah, I just begin to start sharing about Jesus, started a Bible study with a friend, and then next thing you know, our little tiny house with tiny living room is packed out with high schoolers just cracking open the Word, and there's no hype, no games, nothing, just pure Word of God, and students were coming to know Jesus from all walks, and people, some would show up high, some would show up drunk. We would just say, just as long as you're quiet, you know, you can come, and everyone was welcome, and people just started to give their life to Jesus. And then after about 6 or 7 months of that, we had a vision to do worship after our rival football games with another school, but we never really acted on it. But a rival school called me before one of our football games and said, hey, I don't know you. He said, I know you're a school leader, and so am I. And we were both over the school spirit at our school. And so our job was to talk smack to the other team. So all he knew was me talking smack to him and him talking smack to me. And he said, I know our game's coming up. He said, I don't know if you love Jesus or not, but we were driving back from our last football game on the school spirit bus. And someone was on the aux and put on the song Oceans, and the Holy Spirit broke out, and people just began to repent and give their life to Jesus. And he said, I was wondering if you want to do worship after our rival football game. And I was like, absolutely. And so he said, are you filled with the Holy Spirit? I said, I am. And he begins to tell me about how he had been having a men's group at his house with about 70 guys just getting pure and getting in the Word every week. And I tell him about the Bible study that we're doing. And I said, hey, why don't we reach out to every high school student in our county? I'm not high school student, high school student leader in our county from all 7 schools and see if they want to unite on this worship night. Long story short, turned out every school spirit leader was a strong Christian, which is unheard of. They're usually the party animal, talking smack to the other teams. One guy was leading a worship night at his house. Another guy was leading Young Life. Another guy was a youth leader. And we ended up all meeting each other for the first time after only knowing each other from talking smack to each other and came together, planned a worship night. But we didn't tell people it was a worship night. So we just put the date, the time, the location, and called it Wilco United, which Wilco stands for Williamson County United. And we posted the exact same thing at the exact same time, the date, the time, the location. And we made it on a Friday night after football games. So everyone thought, what is going down at 10:30 p.m. on a Friday night called Wilco United from all these rival schools? Everyone thought it was a fight. Like, there has to be so it ended up being one of the number one trending hashtags in our region. People just wondering what was going on, and we just stayed silent for a whole week. And then a week later, we put a spoken word video about how Jesus changed our lives, and put a poll to see how many students would come. Said yes, no, or maybe. Around said anywhere between 400 to 600 students were coming, and so we're like, oh my goodness, like, God's about to do something. We need. Yeah. This auditorium at the church we had asked in Church of the City in Franklin. And they give us the auditorium, and 1,600 students come for worship, prayer. Students get healed, saved. And really, I had worked my whole life. Whole life was sports, but high school was track. And I just wanted to, all I knew is I wanted to run track in college. And I shared at one of the events, and I knew that God was not asking me to do that. He was calling me to share the gospel the rest of my life, whether it was face to face with people, or one on one, like face to face or in front of people. I just knew that I was called to share the gospel. So that's when I actually knew I was called, like, clearly by God, into sharing the gospel. And so,
1: and you had this moment a little while later where you're in, isn't it? You were traveling, I think, or was that the send? Mm-hmm. You had this marking moment with the Lord. Can you tell us about that?
14: Totally. So, I went and did a few different ministry schools, and then I went to the send in 2019. And a man on the stage says, "Come, Holy Spirit," and literally, we're in a stadium of 60,000 people.
1: Wow!
14: And there was no wind all day, and this wind just comes rushing through the stadium. And as soon as the wind hit my face, I went into a vision, and I saw the Lord handing me like a mantle, like a torch. And all I wanted to do at that time was to preach the gospel in the nations, to go hike the Himalayas, go to Nepal, go to unreached people groups and preach the gospel.
1: Yeah.
14: That's like all I wanted to do. And I heard the Lord say so clearly to me, he said, "I'm not calling you to Nepal. I'm calling you back to Nashville as a missionary for your city." And he said, "If you steward where you are, you have authority where you go." And I began to see Nashville, and Nashville right now, there's so many worship nights, Bible studies, churches popping up almost weekly. And the Christians in Nashville know that God is doing something and there's promises over the city. But the Lord showed me with evangelism, he said, like Joshua, the land was promised to Joshua, but he said, "How long will you wait to take the land the Lord has promised you? Go out and take it." He said, "Stop talking about it, stop prophesying about it, but go out and take it." And one of the most violent acts against the kingdom of darkness is the bold proclamation of the gospel. So the Lord gave just a blueprint and a vision to do weekly equipping and training in evangelism. I couldn't think of any places in the city where there was just a weekly place where someone could get trained, equipped, and sent every week. And so we called it Fireplace, just to stay stoked on evangelism, and begin to just go with a few friends, because Jesus said the harvest is plentiful, but the laborers are few. Mm-hmm. So whether it's two of us, 10 of us, 100 of us, 1,000 of us going downtown on this strip on Broadway, it's like Las Vegas, but just one strip, Jesus still promised the laborers are few. So we just decided to go, and people started to hear testimonies, and more people wanted to come.
1: And how was it at the beginning? You just you're on a Friday night, you're like, "We're going to go out into the streets."
14: Yeah, we just were like, "We're just going to go," because Jesus said to. And we didn't know what it was going to look like. And the Lord just began to meet us just in that obedience. And so, that started in 2019, about May of 2019. So almost 7 years now, every Friday. So, and that's called Fireplace. And Fireplace is now in a season of multiplying in different cities, churches, and campuses, just inspiring people to get equipped, trained, and sent, and that it can be done anywhere.
0: Yeah.
14: So
0: when you're on the street in Nashville, I mean, Broadway, like, I imagine if you're out there, especially at like 2-3 in the morning, like, you're running into some characters. How do you decide who to go up to and talk to?
14: Totally. Well, one of the biggest things for me is I grew up very charismatic. So I very, very much relied on my feelings for sharing the gospel. But Jesus just said to go. And instead of waiting on a feeling, I really learned to just go. And so, yeah, there's promptings. Yes, there's moments where the Holy Spirit will guide you and lead you. But I realized my feelings was my excuse for fear. And so when I'm down there now, I go with a plan, because what often can happen is you can end up paralyzed when you go down there, because you can just kind of get overwhelmed. When you're in a really dark place and you start feeling everything, you're not sure who to talk to, you can actually almost get paralyzed. So now when I go down there, I kind of have a plan with our group. I'm just like, "Hey, every homeless person we see, we're going to talk to them unless I say otherwise," you know, because Jesus was always near the poor. I believe it's 73% of believers today gave their life to Jesus before the age of 18. Anybody that looks under the age of 18, we're just going to go up to them and preach the gospel. There's going to be some people that I talk to weekly. We're going to go talk to them and building friendship over time and relationship that I may have shared once or twice, but haven't wanted to receive, but just continual friendship. And then I tell the girls, any bridal party you see, Nashville's the number one city for bridal parties in America. Go up to the bridal party, say, "Can I bless your marriage?" And just let that be an open door to bring the gospel and make sure every bridesmaid is a part of that prayer. And so that's kind of the game plan we go in, just to kind of...
1: I'm so curious, after doing it for so many years, do you ever get nervous?
14: Every time.
1: Really?
14: Yeah, I'm always nervous. Yeah. There's always some level.
1: I would have thought you'd been like, "No worries, I'm so used to doing this."
14: No. I actually really like evangelism is something I think that I'm more known for.
1: Yeah.
14: But it's only because I do it because the Bible says so. It doesn't feel natural to me.
1: Yeah.
14: But it's so great. And there are moments of boldness and the Holy Spirit comes upon you. I think I understand in the book of Acts, like where you see, you know, Peter and Paul with these such courageous moments, right? So courageous. But the Holy Spirit will really grace you in those moments. I don't think that they're always just walking around extremely bold. It's just like the Holy Spirit comes upon them and then there's a moment of boldness. And it's just a matter of saying yes and getting out there.
0: What are some of just the testimonies? I'm sure you've had so many in 7 years, but just a moment or two that just really stuck with you, and where you just knew that the favor of the Lord, the presence of God was all over one of your encounters. I'm sure all of them.
14: Yeah, there's so many. I can tell you testimonies of me and then testimonies I've just been a part of witnessing. But one of them was we were doing worship downtown on Broadway, just street worship. And it's Music City, so everyone wants to hear music. And so people will gather around and we'll sing old hymns. And we were down there worshiping. And a guy rolls up on a wheelchair to our group, and there's maybe about 50 to 75 people gathered around the worship. And a couple of our guys go up to him and ask if they can pray for him. And he says no. And what happened is so those two guys asked if they could pray for him, came to me and were like, he said we couldn't pray for him. I said, "Well, just pray for him anyways from afar." And what happened is this guy, he had been paralyzed from the waist down. He had been assaulted in the back of his head with a hammer and a knife in the park called the Parthenon downtown Nashville. It was actually on the news like a few weeks before. And so he had been paralyzed from the waist down, and he was in a comatose state for a while. And I went to the worship leader and I just said, there's a song, "There's power, power, wonder working power in the blood of the Lamb." They were singing that. And I said, "Why don't you start singing, 'There's healing, healing, healing, wonder working healing.'" So we just begin to sing. And you know, when we lift him up, he comes down because he inhabits the praises of his people. And so praise is the paveway to the presence of God. And I was like, what if we could just cultivate, you know, the presence of God right where he is. And so he's just sitting there in his wheelchair and he's and just kind of listening, and I'm just kind of watching him, and we're kind of just praying and praising God and like watching him at the same time. And I see him and I'm behind him, and he's sitting down, and he's seated right next to a sign on the street corner. And as we're just praising God, I see him grab that sign. He's like grips it pretty hard, and he stands up and he lifts his hand and stands up for the first time since he had been assaulted in the back of his head. He goes up, friends go up to him, and God just healed him in the presence of God. No one just laying hands on him or anything. And then I asked him, I said, "Do you want to share like what God just did on the microphone to all these people that are gathered?" And he shared that the Holy, like God just healed him. He rededicates his life to Jesus on the mic and says, I want to rededicate my life to Jesus. And then we give a call. Does anyone else want to give their life to Jesus? And then more people in the crowd just raise their hand and gave their life to Jesus just right then and there. That was one of the most beautiful moments.
1: That's so cool. What other stories do you have?
14: Oh, so
0: I
14: many.
0: I love that.
14: This guy named Odie. And Odie, it was one of his first times going out, like just new to evangelizing. It's never, a lot of people think it just looks pretty immediately. No, it takes consistency. You have to practice. And he was coming out, I think he was maybe around 18 or 19 years old. And he goes up, he feels prompted to talk to this guy who's big, intimidating. And he goes up.

0: Broadway to tell Odie that he'd been completely healed of terminal blood cancer. And
1: wow.
0: Yeah, not only that, within those 6 weeks, Odie was trained on how to share the gospel. He preaches the gospel to him and he gives his life to Jesus. And so that was just such an amazing testimony because, one, you see the power of just consistency to show up. Two, you see discipleship and training someone to evangelize. Three, you see the amount of times we have those thoughts about people that we feel led to talk to. And so many times we can just write that off. And he saw that person and he felt led to talk to him. And, you know, Odie could have just saw that person and we wouldn't have thought anything different of Odie and no one would have ever known, but God would have. And the reality is we will never know the fruit of our yes, but we also won't know the damage of our no. And he, in that moment, was led, and the amount of times that God is calling us or prompting us to talk to someone, it probably is the Holy Spirit. And so I love that testimony of just supernatural healing. And God is just so gracious, you know?
1: And when you're trying, I know there's probably a lot to this. It's a lot more than just a short podcast, but when you're training people in how to share the gospel, I know it's different for everyone you talk to, but what are some of the things that you're encouraging people to do or say? Is it just being led by the Holy Spirit, or is there sort of a generic script, if you will, like that y'all go by, or how do you encourage people to have that conversation?
0: So there's so many, I'll break it down to three kind of main tactics. We do three trainings. One's on the gospel, how to share the gospel. One's on how to share testimony. And the other one is an acronym called SALT. It's S, start a conversation, A, ask a question, L, listen, and T, tell your testimony. And so we always typically start with the SALT method because the amount of people that don't know how to start a conversation, that's usually the initial start. And then ask good questions, just like specific prayers get specific answers, specific questions will get specific answers. And the questions you can ask actually can begin to lead to a gospel conversation. And then listen, showing that you genuinely care about what they're saying, you know, and then T, tell your testimony or tell the gospel. And then how to share your testimony, focus less on how bad you were and how good God is. So like, go very quickly on your testimony. For me, it's like I used to lie, cheat, steal, I was addicted to pornography, and then that's it. And then I go right into how good God is, and I just brag on God. He did this, he did this, he did this, you know? And then how to share the gospel, we break it down into 4 points: creation, man's deception, God's solution, then God's restoration. Creation, the beginning of time where God designed us to walk in perfect relationship with him. Like, God obsessively loves us. Like, he longs for us to be a part of his family. Man's deception. The problem is you and I, we've sinned against God. Because of our sin, we deserve hell, which is eternal fire and eternal separation from a holy God. But, you know, hell was not designed for us. It was actually designed for the devil and his demons and God's desires that none would perish and all would come to the knowledge of the truth. So instead of saying you're cursed and you're going to hell, God sent his son, Jesus, God's solution, to be fully God, fully man, because only a God-man could pay for the sins of imperfect man. Jesus took on all of our guilt, all of our shame, all of our wickedness, and killed it with his body on the cross. Jesus died on that cross, but he did not die. He resurrected from the dead, victorious, defeating death, defeating wickedness, defeating sin, and jealous for us, left us his Holy Spirit so we could walk perfectly in relationship with him, just like it was in the beginning. And the Bible says in the same way that he ascended, in the same way he ascended, he will one day descend. Jesus is coming back and he'll restore all wickedness, everything that hinders love from him, and he'll have his people and will walk in perfect relationship with him. So God's solution.
1: Well, Daniel, it's not lost on me that you just casually slipped in that you have a really remarkable testimony about what God did to bring you freedom in Christ. So I want to hear all about that. But first, we're going to take a quick break.

0: hear from our sponsor.
1: Where do our laws come from? Are they simply made up by people?
2: Or is there a deeper moral code that guides humanity?
1: There is a law that is universal, a law beyond human creation.
2: And a standard that judges our self-established ways.
1: One not written in ink, but in the very nature of reality.
3: And it has shaped our government and culture.
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1: How can it guide us on present-day issues?
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3: I'm Mark David Hall.
2: I'm Professor Walton.
1: I'm Professor Jeff Brauch.
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13: I got into a serious relationship, but his family was like involved in Santeria. They would do like Ouija boards and like, I mean, everything that you can think of like occult, like they were in it. And I feel like something just like sit on me. Like I was like shaking, crying. I just called out to Jesus. From that moment, I felt like God took it and was like, I'm gonna heal you.

0: All right, so Daniel, when you were just sharing that, you know, you mentioned that you used to beat, lie, cheat, I think, were addicted to pornography. So tell us a little bit about what God did in your life to lead you to this point.
1: Yeah, totally. Well, I grew up in the church, pastor's kid, and when I say lying, cheating, stealing, like I could tell you one story of me stealing was I would like just grab anything from the store and I would just walk out. And I remember one time I was at like a Ross, and I had this little cinch sack that I would just rip the barcodes off things and just slip it in my bag. And I was with my mom, and she had no clue that I was stealing stuff. And I was just with her, and I remember one time I was leaving, and we were walking out, and the alarm goes off when we're leaving the store, and they say, "Hold on, hold on, stop, stop, stop." And I knew I had just stolen stuff, and they had my mom walk through, and she's good, and then they had me walk through, and it goes longer, beep, beep, beep. Had me back up, and then I walk through again. It goes beep, beep, beep, and then she goes, "Hold on, hold on." And then I smile at the lady, and she sees my braces, and she goes, "Oh, honey, that's just your braces. You're fine." And I had stolen a wallet, and it had a barcode in it, and I didn't find the barcode in the thing, but I got away. But like that was a picture of like my life was I was just stealing. Like whenever I just had like thought I wanted, I just thought I deserved it.
0: And you just totally got away with that.
1: Totally got away with it. Yeah. And so, and then cheating, I always just cheated on tests. I was tests like school or even just anything to make myself feel better about myself. I got caught like almost every year. I remember my senior year, I decided to stop cheating. And we're of high school and we're like in full blown revival. And I get called back to my physics teacher. And my physics teacher from junior year, I'm in my senior year, my physics teacher from junior year calls me to his office and he says, "Daniel, did you have fun in physics last year?" I said, "Yeah, it was great, Mr. Roberts. It was awesome. I loved it." And he was like, he said, "Well, I tracked your IP address from all your web assignments and they didn't go back to your house." And he was like, "You cheated your whole way." He said, "I should flunk you. You know, like you should be fit. You should have failed." He said, "Or you can go into in-school suspension." So I ended up going into in-school suspension. And what I was doing was I was every night of my Bible study my junior year. You know, I loved God. I did. But I was like, because I love God so much, I don't have time for school. That's what I thought. So I paid someone to do my web assignments every night we had Bible study my junior year. And I got caught my senior year, which was crazy. And the guy that I paid was supposed to be valedictorian, and he got his valedictorian taken away from him. He was Indian. And 2 years later, after high school, we meet up. He says, "Hey, I want to meet up with you." He's Indian. When I was in high school, he was Hindu. And he said, "I want to meet up with you." And I meet up with him. And he says, "I gave my life to Jesus," tells me his testimony. I'm like so happy for him. And he said, "But I have a question for you." He said, "Why did you never share the gospel with me one time? And you paid me to do your web assignments every night of Bible study. Why did you? I could have used this like 3 years ago." And it just hit me. He was just somebody that I thought was Hindu, and I just wrote him off. I was like, "There's no way he's going to give his life to Jesus." And he like just totally, you know, rebuked me. And so, anyways, just so many lessons of my life of just like, you know, just the sin catching up to you and you see the effects over time. I don't even know what other effects that was.
0: So when did you feel the conviction? Did you ever come clean about just stealing, cheating, did you ever feel like there was a day where you were just like, okay, it's all coming out?
1: My senior year was that. Was when we started to be in like real awakening. Like that's when everything was like, okay, I have to actually live this out. Like this is actually like a calling, and this is actually like, I can't be, you know, one person, you know, different than the, like, I can't be one person on a Friday night that's different from the person Wednesday night when we're leading the Bible study. And that's really when it hit me of like a lifestyle of like holiness and being set apart and what that actually looks like. So yeah, like, but I reaped, you know, the pain of even my sin later. It all has consequences. So
2: what would you say? Cause I'm just thinking about like, I don't know, I'm thinking about like even my childhood where when I was younger, like there was moments where I messed up, but I just had this wrestle of like, I don't feel like I have like a testimony. But what, and you know, you shared about like before about when we evangelize, like the power of our testimony,
1: yes,
2: to open like the door of someone's heart. How do I share my testimony if I'm somebody who doesn't feel like I have a whole lot to share?
1: Totally. Okay, this is super good. This is like one of my favorite questions. So first of all, what we need to understand is a lot of people that have grown up maybe in a Christian home or felt like they don't, maybe got saved at a young age, feel like they don't have a testimony to share, which is so not true. Because actually, you have a testimony of protection and you have a testimony of what it actually is intended to look like growing up in a Christian family. Like that God loves that. And that's a testimony to someone else that they can have that too, for one. Secondly, let's just say we see people like I said, lying, cheating, stealing, pornography, sexual immorality, drugs, alcohol. All of those things are external symptoms that are actually deeper internal symptoms. And so when I see someone on the street, I've never really drank alcohol in my life. But when I see someone on the street and they're drinking and I ask them, why are you drinking? It could be because of loneliness. It could be because of depression. It could be because of anxiety. It could be because of just selfishness. And once you find those roots, you'll actually find that you probably can relate to those things. And those are just external symptoms to internal reality that you can actually probably minister to. So I've seen, like, one guy I talked to, and he was just drunk on the streets, and I just asked him, I was like, hey, like, look, man, I'm not here to judge you at all for drinking. Like, I get that there's probably something else that's going on. Why do you think that you drink? And he was just thinking about it. And he just was like, honestly, man, he's like, I know I shouldn't. He said, but I'm just selfish. And I was like, you know what? Me too. It's like, I get that. And I just spoke to selfishness and he just broke down crying and we just pray. And so many times we can just attack the external, but not actually go for the internal. And so the amount of times that someone that doesn't feel like they have a testimony, they probably have had a moment of selfishness, you know, or someone that feels like they haven't had, you know, anxiety. They probably have had maybe aren't doing drugs, but they probably have had a moment of anxiety and they could actually minister to that. So there's always a way to relate, I think, with almost anybody. And if it's not your testimony, you can share someone else's testimony. That's what I'll do sometimes. I'll just, you got a great testimony, I'm gonna share it anyways.
2: Yeah, that's so good. And I know, because I love that a lot of what you're saying is like asking the questions. What is a question that we can ask that's more than like, how can I pray for you? Like, how can we, like, if we're, you know, because I feel like that's like a first good step for people. Like, you're in the Uber or you're out somewhere and you're like, hey, how can I pray for you? But is there even more of a specific question that we can ask?
1: Totally. I like to ask a question of, what do you need? And they're like, what do you mean, what do you need? And I'm like, emotionally, physically, maybe spiritually, financially, do you have any needs in your life? And then if they say anything, like maybe emotionally, that's an opportunity to pray or speak in. Maybe physically, it's a moment to pray for healing. Financially, maybe it's an opportunity to bless. Homeless persons, I need a hot dog. That's an opportunity to literally look and live like Jesus. Like, do you know how much more powerful your prayer will be after you actually say, okay, I'll go get you that right now? Like, you have an opportunity to actually fill that need in that moment and look like Jesus instead of just say, hey, can I pray for you? And maybe just feel good about yourself after praying. So that's a question that I try to ask. Like, is there anything you need right now in your life? And genuinely care too. And if you have the opportunity to fill that need in that moment, try to do it.
2: That's really good. And can you share with us Colby's story?
1: Colby's. Yeah, yeah. I know which one you're talking about. So on Broadway, there are some, like, there's real spiritual warfare and, like, just witches, satanic church, they just don't like that we go down and evangelize. So sometimes they'll send people to follow us or to distract us from evangelizing or... But anyways, one of these nights that we're down there, Colby's taking a group downtown and this one guy just kept on badgering the group and trying to talk to the girls and whatnot. And my good friend Colby was just sick and tired of this guy just like following our group. So he looks at him, he turns around, he looks at him and he says, in the name of Jesus, I command you to shut up and stay right there. You can't move. And he just mouth closes, arms by his side, and just stays. And he's like, just walks. And Colby is like now telling me this after we had shared that at the night and we wrapped up for testimonies. And he's like, dude, I talked to this guy and I just told him to shut up and just stand right there. And I was like, no way. And I was like, where was it? And he's like, oh, it's like right over. Oh, he's like, there he still is. He's still there. And the guy was just standing there and he was just looking at the sky. Probably an hour and a half. He's still just stuck there. It was hilarious.
0: So what did you do? Did you?
1: I just thought it was hilarious. We just left and walked home.
2: He's like, he's probably like all night, just still frozen.
0: Still there today?
1: No, he's not still there today. He was gone the next week for sure.
0: That's hysterical. That I love that.
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0: I'm just curious, just what's God speaking to you about just right now and what's happening and what he wants you and your ministry doing?
1: Yeah, well, I really believe there's such hunger for evangelism right now. And so many people are giving their life to Jesus. We just recently made a documentary all on evangelism, walking through Friday nights, what it looks like. We really wanted to capture something that portrays not only the ups of evangelism, not just like this highlight reel. Because like you can listen to me and be like, oh my gosh, like it's so great. And then you'll go out there and reality will hit and you're like, oh crap, this sucks. So we wanted to really capture the ups and the downs of evangelism and just how hard it is, how much grit it takes, but it's worth it. And what we're seeing though right now is even just out of this pre-release of this doc is—
0: What is it called?
1: It's called Jesus Mission, the documentary. It's out on Think's platform, THINQ. It's a private link, but also it's going to be on Angel Studios here soon. Yeah, wow. So exciting. But what we've been seeing out of that just documentary is so many young people are hungry to start evangelism on their campus, hungry to start evangelism in their cities, hungry to just start evangelism and don't even have maybe a city or a campus to go to, but they're just like, we'll just disperse and go to Walmarts. We'll just go to like strip malls. We'll just go to parks and we'll just figure it out. And I have never seen more hunger for evangelism than right now. The amount of campuses that are asking, like, can we start a fireplace? Can we start evangelism? Is just unbelievable. And I believe what God's doing right now in America is like these grassroots movements of young people where one of my friends, Will Geringer, started these run clubs.
0: I know Will.
1: Yeah, you know Will?
0: Yeah.
1: He's amazing. And so many locations and they're sharing the gospel. It's pure, it's authentic. And God is just truly moving in the young people. And I believe we're in such an opportunity right now to really come behind the next generation and come behind their hunger and really steward it, speak into it, and just fan the flame behind it. And so really what God's been speaking to me is just begin to multiply, say yes, and multiply evangelism in the nation. So
10: we also had members who fought in the war to fight for the cause of liberty.
11: Making sure that army is staffed and supplied. He's able to identify British intelligence agents and send that information on to Washington. After they've served in the army, they look forward to a government which gives to bigotry no sanction, to persecution no assistance.
12: Washington's words are powerful because they express an idea of a world that's different from the one everybody grew up in.
13: This ideal of religious freedom is going to be part of the government, but is it really meant for everyone?
11: Is this going to be a place where you can be free to say what you want about God?
14: Blessed are you, Lord, our God, King of the universe, who has chosen us from all of the nations and given us his Torah.
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17: I don't know. 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
19: Israel has endured decades of sorrow, terror, and war, and still she stands. But today she remains surrounded by enemies determined to wipe her off the map. Right now, your support brings help to those in need and shares Israel's true story with a world that needs to hear it. This is your moment to comfort God's people and remind them they are not alone. Take action. Stand with Israel today.
0: Okay, because of what you just said, I just feel like it's time to share what's on our prayer card. Because
1: come on, please.
0: I don't know.
1: Yeah, fire me up.
0: But I don't know. It's just the perfect, just everything you just said. So we pray for you before the show, and we just ask the Lord for a word of encouragement to end the show on. As I prayed for you, I first got a vision of all the stars in the sky and a sense that the same way we don't know and we never will know the number of the stars, the impact of your ministry can't be measured. And I saw, I didn't understand this, but I saw like a balanced scale and everything had been evenly balanced. But then all of a sudden, like one side goes up really high and the other one just goes down. And it becomes totally uneven in a sense that like that's okay. And the phrase open season, and I just feel like a lot of doors are about to open. And I wrote down hearts are really hungry right now for the gospel message, which is just exactly what you just shared. Wow. That there's just such a hunger for the gospel.
1: Wow.
0: So
1: amen. I receive it. Thank you.
2: Yeah, I heard, I love when Jesus does this, when you randomly, do you ever get this, Abby, where you get like a scripture pop in your mind, but you don't know what it is?
0: Yeah.
2: And so I heard Ezekiel 3:2, and I was like, I have no idea what this is. And I like never really read Ezekiel that much. And it says, so I opened my mouth and he gave me the scroll to eat. And I just thought about you, and I don't know if this is currently on your heart or if this is its time, but like writing a book. And like whenever that time is, just like I opened my mouth and he gave me the scroll to eat, like the just the ease of just receiving the words from God. And whenever it becomes time to like make a book or curriculum or something, when it comes to like writing down words, I just feel like an encouragement that it's going to be ease to it. Mm. And like it's also in the process of doing it, it's going to like transform you. I just think about like my own book, 3 Seconds of Courage, how much like character transformation I found and how writing a book was like really a spiritual practice where it made me like closer to Jesus because of it. And I think you're going to have the same, like same feeling. And then 1 Timothy 6, for this reason, I remind you to fan into flame the gift of God, which is in you through the laying of hands. And I felt two things. One, that this like next season of your life, like the Lord's just gonna like he's gonna really light your gifts on fire. And I just saw this picture of him like lighting your specific, like I saw evangelism, teaching, like these gifts that you have, like faith laid out in front of you, and the Lord lighting them on fire, and then it turns into this wildfire. And then just you having this gifting of like physically laying your hands on people, and in that moment God's giving them a gift. And like there's like the fire from you is transferred to the fire to other people. And then the last thing I saw when I was reading the part, like laying on of my hands, I felt like somebody in the past has like physically like laid hands on you and passed down a mantle to you. Mm. And I have no idea who that is, but it would be so fun for you to sit down with Holy Spirit and be like, who, and you might already even know right now, but like whose mantle got passed down to you, because it's a large a large mantle that God gave you.
0: And didn't you say that? Didn't you have a vision about a mantle?
1: Yeah, got a vision. Yeah.
2: No, so when you said that, I was like, okay, this is Jesus.
1: You guys hear from God.
2: Let's go.
1: Seriously, thank you. That is so encouraging.
2: Yeah.
1: That is so encouraging. Both those words are spot on. Wow. Thank you.
0: Thank you for being here.
2: Yeah, thank you for being here. And thank you for teaching us just like, I loved especially your just like practical techniques of like, what do we do when it comes to sharing the, because we are all, just as you said earlier, we are all called to share the gospel, mm-hmm. even when it's uncomfortable.
1: That's right.
2: And so like, even to everyone that's listening to this right now, I just want to encourage you like today, find somebody, share the gospel. And just as Daniel said, like, it's not about it being perfect or like even easy, just do it, because that is the calling. Like we have access to $1 million and we get to give people also access to that. Like there's so much within God that we get to, and we want to pass on that gift of what salvation means in eternal life.
0: Amen.
1: I
0: love it. Thank you, yes. Daniel McLeod. This was awesome. Riley, you have great friends. They're amazing.
1: Guys.
0: And thank you to our listeners and to CBN for just giving us the opportunity to host this conversation. We hope this encouraged and blessed you today. If you want to learn more about the podcast and support Heaven Meets Earth, you can go to heavenmeetsearth.com. Thanks so much, and we'll see you next week.

0: I believe the time has come to begin a battle of annihilation.
1: 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They divided the land of God.
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31: Well, welcome to the 700 Club. Bad news out of Iran. President Trump's energy secretary says the U.S. might never reach a nuclear agreement. And over the weekend, the U.S. attacked several Iranian tankers after Iran launched missiles at U.S. warships.
32: In Israel, the IDF is gearing up for combat operations in Judea and Samaria after a stabbing attack. CBN Middle East correspondent Julie Stahl has more.
33: Iran's Supreme National Security Council announced plans to declare a maritime exclusion zone outside the Strait of Hormuz, targeting vessels attempting to transit without Iranian permission. The move is intended as a countermeasure to the U.S. naval blockade. Over the weekend, U.S. forces struck three Iranian oil tankers, permanently disabling them, in response to Iran launching a missile at a U.S. aircraft carrier. Earlier, President Trump said a lot of people are not calling the current situation a war.
34: I call it a military conflict because it's small potatoes for us. It's not a big thing.
33: Republican Representative Mike Lawler disagrees the war is small potatoes.
0: Anytime you are at war or in a military escalation, it is certainly not small potatoes. It is serious. I think we all recognize that. Ensuring Iran does not possess a nuclear weapon, stopping them from continuing to finance terrorism, Hamas, Hezbollah, the Houthis, and other terror proxies, stopping them from mass-producing ballistic missiles, drones, which are being used by Russia against Ukraine, is critical.
33: U.S. Secretary of Energy Chris Wright says a U.S.-Iranian nuclear deal may not happen with the current leadership in Iran. There may not be a nuclear agreement. It may be simply destroying their capabilities to do it, Wright told ABC News this week. Fighting between Saudi Arabia and Houthi rebels in Yemen flared up. Houthi attacks on several oil facilities and other targets started fires and wounded more than 70 people. The escalation threatens shipping through a crucial strait for the Arabian Peninsula. In Israel, Defense Minister Israel Katz and Prime Minister Benjamin Netanyahu instructed the IDF to prepare for all-out war against the Palestinian Authority's security mechanisms and terror infrastructure in Judea and Samaria following a stabbing attack there. Also over the weekend, Israeli security forces held large-scale drills to test Israel's readiness to combat surprise attacks across multiple fronts as the third anniversary of the October 7th attacks approaches. Julie Stahl, CBN News, Jerusalem.
31: Well, all of this is affecting politics right here at home, and we're in the home stretch for the midterm elections. At stake is the balance of power in Congress, which could affect the war in Iran, the rest of President Trump's term, two more years. CBN chief political analyst David Brody joins us now to tell us where things stand and what races to watch. So, David, right now the GOP controls both houses of Congress. Let's start in the Senate. Do the Democrats have a legitimate shot at taking a majority in the Senate?
1: I mean, the short answer, Gordon, is yes. Legitimate, let's put a few asterisks around legitimate. Things have to kind of fall perfectly for them. It could. I mean, look, if this is a wave election, which we get into the numbers, and we would suggest that it potentially could be a wave election for Democrats, then they definitely have a legitimate shot. Oh, look, here's the bottom line. The Democrats need to flip four Senate seats held right now currently by Republicans. They're probably going to flip North Carolina there. So that's one, excuse me. Then they could flip Texas. Yes, they could flip Texas. Tallarico could beat Ken Paxton down there. They could flip Ohio as well, with John Husted, the Republican, losing potentially to Sherrod Brown. Those are three. Where is the fourth one exactly? Maybe Maine, Susan Collins, though probably not, because she does so well up there. Everybody always thinks she's going to lose every time she runs, and she wins. Iowa is interesting. Iowa now in the toss-up category. It should be Republican safe, but it's not. It's a toss-up. And President Trump's approval number there in Iowa down to a minus 18 net approval rating. In other words, his disapproval is bigger than his approval number in Iowa. So that could be a place, and then possibly Alaska. So it's doable for Democrats, but they also have to hold on to places like Georgia and Michigan. So it's an uphill climb, but it's in the realm of possibility, Gordon.
31: Well, let's dig into President Trump's approval ratings. Is it all about gas prices? Is it about the price of groceries? Is it inflation? Is it the economy? Is it, I guess, all of the Trump renamings? What is driving his poll numbers right now?
1: Well, to quote James Carville, and I guess we can say it together, right, Gordon? It's the economy, stupid, right? So, look, that's where it all kind of begins and ends for Republicans. Now, if you look at these numbers, and these are CPI numbers, in other words, the Consumer Price Index numbers, since Biden has taken over. So this is since Biden taken over to today, groceries up 3%, rent up 4%. Restaurant prices up 5%, electricity up 11%, airline prices up 17%, and of course, the big whopper of all of it, gas, up 27%. You put all of that together, Gordon, and it doesn't bode well for this president. Once again, this is after Biden left office. This is on Trump's watch, and these are government numbers. These are not some sort of, you know, skewed numbers by liberals. I mean, these are real numbers making a big difference in Americans' lives. Now, having said that, you know, the Trump administration is going to say, look, we secured the border. Crime is down. They're going to talk about all of the no taxes on tips and all of the tax breaks you get on your, you've been getting on your return in the last year or so. So they're going to try to make that case. But this is uphill climbing for sure.
31: Let's just turn to the House briefly. If given these polling numbers, I assume the Democrats are going to win the House. Is that accurate? Are we looking at a wave?
1: Well, it could be. There's a lot of asterisks here, Gordon. Let's start with this. First of all, obviously, a president in the midterms doesn't typically do well. His party doesn't do well. So we start with that. Obviously, the economic numbers I explained as well. Also, in places like Pennsylvania and Arizona, the president is down big time in his numbers. I mean, his approval numbers are just down in a big way in the last year. And those have some key House races there in those two states. So if you put all that together, yeah, it could be a problem. Look, there are 21 House seats up for grabs in terms of the toss-up. 21. Democrats are going to need at least five or so to flip and win the House. Now, having said that, it's not just 21 toss-ups. There's another 16 or so that lean Republican or lean Democrat. So that's a total of 37 or so. If this is a wave election, Democrats could get around 40 seats potentially if things go their way, which could be, I mean that's huge, obviously. So we'll have to see how this all plays out.
31: Well, assuming it plays out, and come January, we're looking at a Congress controlled by Democrats. Hakeem Jeffries is now the Speaker of the House. What happens on day one?
1: Investigation after investigation, veto after veto. In other words, the House, if the House was controlled by Democrats and if the Senate was controlled by Democrats, they'll pass legislation, send it to the president, and the president will veto it. So nothing's going to get done there. In terms of the investigations, I mean, there's going to be all sorts of investigations that the Democrats want to do. Everything from DHS and ICE to some of what the Trump family has been up to overseas, all of that on the table. And of course, the big enchilada in all of that is impeachment. Somehow, some way, the Democrats will find a way to impeach this president, yes, Gordon, for a third time. I'd say it's a record. President Trump has already broken the record with two impeachments. So this will be a third one. This is where we are in the state of play today, which is interesting, Gordon, because at this midterm convention, which is the first of its kind on the Republican side that's coming up this week in Dallas, President Trump has said, I'm on the ballot. He wants to be on the ballot. The problem is his approval number sits at 34% nationally, which is horrible. But what choice do the Republicans have at this point? I mean, they have to somehow get the base motivated to get out and vote, and that's really their only shot. One last thing, Gordon, let me mention redistricting. One of the saving graces potentially for the Republicans, there's three of them. Number one, the Democrats are running some socialists out there. That's a problem. Number two, the Republicans have a lot more money than the Democrats, like $130 million or so compared to like $17 million for the Democrats. So that's a second good thing for the Republicans. And, of course, redistricting. The Republicans should have about a five-seat gain, if you will, in redistricting. So that puts them up kind of 5-0 at the start. But if it's a wave election, it won't matter.
31: All right. Well, that's a kind of a nightmare scenario for the country. I mean, it's literally going to put us on a 2-year pause where I actually worry we're going to be spending all this time on investigations and no time at all on actually governing. So yeah. Let's gives us a lot of reason to pray. Well, David, thank you for being with us and thanks for the analysis. Well, let's turn to other news. The Canada imposed tariffs on billions of dollars worth of U.S. goods, and they're escalating the trade war. John Jessup has that story and more from our CBN News Bureau in Washington. John?
2: That is right, Gordon. The news just keeps getting better. The tariffs are as high as 50% in some cases, targeting more than 700 American products, including steel, aluminum, and cheese. The import taxes match the tariffs President Trump put on Canadian imports after trade negotiations broke down last month. The president says this trade war protects America from getting ripped off. Canadian Prime Minister Mark Carney says they are willing to go back to the bargaining table. The new tariffs come after gas prices hit a record high over Labor Day. The national average for regular gas is now $4.15 a gallon. Well, Hurricane Lowell is slamming the Hawaiian Islands with dangerous winds and heavy rain. The storm, once a Category 2 hurricane, has triggered life-threatening flooding and has knocked out power to the entire island of Kauai. Officials are warning of flash floods, mudslides, and dangerous surf. Residents are being urged to stay off roads and to take shelter. The storm is the second to impact the islands in the last few weeks, with many still recovering from damage left by Hurricane Lala. Terry, over to you.
32: Thank you, John. Well, still ahead, 45 years of smoking left this woman with stage 4 lung cancer. Harsh treatment led her to grab a gun to end it all. See how a phone call saved her. That's coming up later. And then up next, the shoes, the human hair made into blankets. This group of Regent University students traveled to Poland to see the remnants of the Holocaust firsthand. See how this experience changed their lives when we come back.
3: Friend, do you remember when it felt good to withdraw your cash from the bank to expand a business, go on vacation, or buy a new car? Well, today, withdrawing your own cash has become a very risky business, according to The Secret War, a shocking new research report. I just read it. And folks, I was amazed to learn why banks are now required to spy on us for the government and then report any suspicious or unusual behavior. I suggest you get The Secret War free. Just call the number on the screen, no charge, from the folks at Swiss America. And get this, did you know simply spending cash today may be enough to have you branded as a potential criminal? That's right. The new war on cash is really a war against all freedom-loving Americans. The Secret War is yours free, so call the number on the screen and you can tell them Pat Boone gave you the number.
4: Boys and girls all over the world are being abused and tortured.
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31: Well, October 7th, the Hamas massacre, was the worst attack on Jewish people since the Holocaust. Recently, Regent University's Institute for Israel Studies visited Poland to educate students on how important it is to the Jewish people to have their own land. CBN Middle East correspondent Julie Stahl has that story.
33: Dr. A.J. Nolte, leader of the Institute for Israel Studies, wants the Poland experience to provide students not only a sense of the Holocaust, but what Jewish life was like here.
6: It's important to understand that piece of it as well, because that piece of it in particular Christians don't usually get. And so that was something that we pushed for, to really have a trip to Poland that was going to cover not only the loss, but also give you a sense of what was lost. What was the 700-year community, the largest Jewish community in Europe? What were they like? How did they live?
33: He says the goal is for them to understand the overall impact the Holocaust had on Poland, Judaism, and the Jewish people.
6: I think it was really meaningful for students to see this as this was a living, vibrant community, and it was destroyed. And also to get them to think through, as Christians, how do we think about anti-Semitism? How does this happen? And what's our moral responsibility for responding to that? And I think it provided a sense of urgency and context. And one of the most common comments that I heard from students afterwards is, we can't let any kind of anti-Semitism slide. And we've really got to respond to this, and particularly with their peers.
33: The students visited death camps and also the cities of Warsaw and Lublin and other sites in Poland. Jason Bauer reflected on the systematic aspect of the extermination of the Jewish people.
7: Like you have in Birkenau, the train that took them exactly where the most convenient spot would be, where they can be dictated towards the chambers or towards working. And just, it's almost like a factory. Like, you view human beings as just cattle. So you can just point, you're going to live, you're going to die. You're going to live, you're going to die. You see the pure evil that the human race can be, and you want to defend against that more. Because I don't want to see, you know, things like that happen in my society.
33: Zoe Abbott says she's read about the Holocaust and seen it depicted in movies.
8: But nothing compares to actually seeing it and seeing the atrocities that happened, seeing firsthand, like the shoes that were there, the hair. I think that's something that I'll never be able to comprehend or see from just a book or a movie. It's something you have to experience in person.
33: For Rose Van Saters, who had researched the Warsaw Ghetto prior to the trip, she found the Holocaust to be worse than she ever imagined.
9: The level of how systematic the Nazis were with using the hair of the women they already killed, that completely shocked me because that is something I never heard before. And then we saw like a blanket that had been made from human hair and just, it's very horrific.
33: As a Christian, Sophia Webster feels called to think about good and beautiful things. Then she saw the true existence of evil.
10: Being there and you're seeing the sights and you're seeing all the faces, you realize what tremendous loss was experienced during that time. All these people with dreams and ideas are just gone like that.
33: Webster says although she felt a sense of hopelessness over the loss of those people, she's hoping to make a difference now.
10: And I know what propaganda was used to turn people against the Jews during World War II. You still see some of it today. And so I think it encouraged me to be more vigilant and also to have this righteous anger to fight against any sort of hatred in the future, whether it's for the Jewish people or any people group, because we're all important to God.
33: Nolte also hopes they see the difference between this outcome and what happened after October 7th, the worst attack on the Jewish people since the Holocaust.
6: I want them to understand that, you know, you look at Poland and this community is gone. But you look at Israel. This is a living Jewish state. And the difference between Auschwitz and Majdanek and the 10/7 sites is that after you visit Be'eri or Nir Oz or Kfar Aza or the Nova site, they didn't win this time. In fact, Israel is not only alive, it's resilient, it's thriving, it's pushed back. And the answer to, if we really mean never again, Israel's the answer to never again.
33: Julie Stahl, CBN News, Jerusalem.
31: Israel is the answer to never again, a Jewish homeland. Just imagine if the Brits had fulfilled the mandate they were given by the League of Nations, if they had actually created a homeland for the Jewish people, what would have been the difference in the Holocaust? 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When we say never again, it means, well, we support Israel. 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Terry?
32: 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That's ahead on today's 700 Club. And then up next, a woman looking for love and finding rejection. 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
12: Is more than a milestone. Today, we honor your achievements, your resilience, and the bright future that lies ahead of each and every one of you. Today is step one in God's plan for your career, which I am confident is a plan to prosper you and not to harm you, a plan to give you hope and a future.
13: Why should Christians bless and support the Jewish people and Israel? If you're a follower of Jesus, you must take his words to heart. Jesus said, "Salvation comes through the Jews." God chose to write his story of redemption in and through the Jewish people, and he will never turn back on the call and grace given to Israel. At CBN Israel, we have the great privilege

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1: Hey everyone, at CBN, we're here to pray for you all year long. 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
2: Joan lived a hard life marked by years of drug addiction, then a cancer diagnosis, a near suicide attempt, and a phone call from her daughter led to her total transformation.
3: What do I got? I'm so lost in this world. I got so much hurt, so much anger. I don't have real love. I've never had real love. I don't even know what that means.
4: Joan Pendleton lived a loveless, hard life.
3: My mom and my dad fought a lot. My dad used women. As they say, he did her dirty all the time. Some of the things that he would say just broke my heart.
4: Her parents' turbulent marriage and her father's attempts at sexual abuse left Joan confused and insecure. Drugs became her escape.
3: Just made life better. You didn't have to face things. You don't have to deal with it.
4: She left home at 16. Hoping to find love, she married and started a family. It didn't last. Now a drug addict, Joan lost custody of her three kids. A quick second marriage was also a bust. By now, Joan didn't think she deserved to be loved. Her guilt and pain were overwhelming.
3: I wanted to be loved. I just wanted to be loved. I don't know, I didn't pick very well. But I couldn't pick when I wasn't right. I was so broken that that's all I picked, was broken. I was a magnet for broken people.
4: After years of fighting to regain custody of her kids, she finally got them back, only to learn they were doing drugs and on their way to addiction too. Joan's daughter, Rachel, recalls that time.
5: We would fight constantly. We would yell at each other. We got into physical altercations a lot. I became a very angry kid because of it.
4: At 18, Rachel realized she was on the wrong path and gave her life to Jesus. She got clean and started praying for her mom.
3: She was trying to get her life together, and getting her life together was facing me. Facing what I had done to her. And I couldn't face it. I couldn't face the hurt. And I would get angry at her. And she would still try. She would come over and she would talk about God. And nothing without that child. And she said, Mom, God loves you. He loves you. And he wants to take this hurt from you.
4: Still, Joan didn't believe she deserved to be loved. A smoker for 45 years, Joan went to the doctor in February of 2022, feeling under the weather. She learned she had stage 4 lung cancer.
3: But you know, you think, not me. Like I did. I'm good. I got this. I'm all right. I quit doing the heavy drugs. I'm going to be okay.
4: She had no idea the pain she was about to face. In surgery, part of her right lung was removed. She was discharged and started chemo.

0: days, the pain was so intense, her medication didn't help.
1: I don't like who I am. I don't like the pain. I'm done. I'm just physically done, mentally done.
0: Joan became so despondent, she decided to end her life.
1: Who am I? I don't know who I am. I only know this Joan. I know this Joan, the hurt Joan, the drug addict Joan. That's all I know. I can't do this anymore. And I pick that gun up and I'm done. I'm physically stunned. I'm like, God, don't love me. I don't love me. I'm done. And my phone rings and it's Rachel Ann.
2: She was just bawling her eyes out and I didn't know why she was crying.
1: And it changed me. I knew then God had to love me. He just had to. He had to love me. Or he would have let me go. He would have just let me do it.
2: But I was like, you know what, Lord? Like, she just needed somebody to be there in this moment, that somebody cared, that somebody was listening.
0: Joan started going to church with Rachel. The two grew closer as Joan's health improved. It took some time, but one Sunday in 2023, she gave her life to Christ.
1: I'd put his touch on it. And that's the way I feel now, is I have his love. I don't need anybody else's. So I have a purpose now. And it's to show just how good God is.
0: Today, Joan is drug and cancer free. Every week, she and Rachel spend time together, talking for hours about God and the love he's poured into their lives.
1: And we have such a friendship. Now, we have such a friendship. I love her so much.
2: To see the way that she is joyful, to see the way different things come out of her mouth.
1: Every week, I tell her all the time, thank you for not giving up on me. Thank you for loving me. Of course, I love you, you know, and it's great.
2: To just old behaviors are constantly dying to new ones. And the faster she goes to pray about something is the best thing I've seen.
1: I'm not that broken person. I may have some broken pieces still working on them, but I'm not that dependent, broken person anymore. I like me. I love me. I'm a child of God.
3: That is a radical transition, isn't it? For Joan to be able to say, I don't just like me, I love me. And my identity is, I'm a child of God. But that's not where she started. And yet the longing was there. Early in her story, she said, I wanted to be loved. I needed to be loved. But, you know, sometimes when we haven't figured out who we are in the Lord, when we aren't able to love ourselves, we can't receive anything from anybody else. The blocks are put up, the defenses are up, and we function as so much less than what we were created to be, so much less than what God wants to be and do in our lives. And so here she is, lost in this deep, dark place. None of us get to choose the family that we come into. You know, we're born into or find ourselves in families that are sometimes very broken themselves. I mean, this was her scenario. Usually our identity, our sense of self-worth, our sense of we have a position in the world begins with parents who, in God's economy, are supposed to lead us to his love as the one who created us. You know, the Bible says, we are created in the image and likeness of God, and that we are fearfully and wonderfully made. That God sees us through the lens of his Son, who gave everything for us. I mean, that's what that cross was about 2,000 years ago. It was Jesus covering our sin, covering the separation, covering the lostness we have in ourselves. And then when that happens, we get a brand new beginning. That's what happened. Now, in Joan's scenario, it was gradual. But God was with her the whole way. There's Rachel, her daughter, who comes to the Lord before she did. And Rachel had some of the same issues that affected her life that Joan had had from her parents. Then God steps into the middle of the mess, and everything changes. Everything changes. You know, today, you might be in a scenario where maybe you've come through some hard times. Maybe you didn't feel loved by your family. Maybe you were ostracized by someone else. Maybe you didn't feel loved by a spouse that you gave your whole heart and mind to. When that ends, sometimes we're right at the place where it's perfect for us to begin to understand other people cannot be for us, do to us, or give to us what God can, because He's created you. He's created you to have relationship with Him. Until we have that, we're kind of wandering around on our own. And if everything goes well, well, hooray. You know, it's all lining up. But when it doesn't go well, we are lost. And yet, with Jesus Christ, we get a new beginning, not just a second chance. I mean a brand new beginning. That's what it says in His Word, that old things pass away and everything becomes new. So today I would ask you, if you're struggling with not knowing who you are, not knowing why you've been created, not knowing how to embrace life, how to live the fullest life, that this gift that God has given you, will you allow the love of Jesus to come into your heart? Will you let that wall down for a moment? This is between you and Him, not anybody else, just you and Him. It's that simple. And you just say, God, I am a sinner. I have sinned against You. I've sinned against others. I've sinned against myself. I know, Jesus, that You paid the price for my sin. The sin of the world, yes, but for my sin. And today I am coming to You as a sinner who wants to be saved, who wants to be redeemed, who wants to be bought back from a life of meaninglessness. I want to know You as my Savior. Abba, I want to know You as my Father. I want to know what it's like to be loved, and I want to know how to love. I want to know what You created me for. Will You come into my heart and my life? Will You forgive my sins, as many as they are? And will You give me the opportunity for a new beginning, a start over? Fill me with Your Holy Spirit. Teach me who You are. Teach me how to walk a different path, how to live with You and for You. And I'm praying this prayer in the mighty name of Jesus. That's opening the door. That's the relationship. Jesus said, I stand at the door and knock. If anyone opens the door, I'll come in and have fellowship with him and he with me. That starts for you today. So what do you do now? Well, first of all, get a hold of a modern English translation of the Bible and begin to read the New Testament, especially the book of John, and then read what God says. It was life-changing for me, and it will be for you as well. But we've put together a packet for you called A New Day. It's how do you walk this walk? How do you become a follower of Jesus? And it's free. 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Just say, I'd like that New Day packet, and we'll send it out to you right away. Gordon?
4: Well, still ahead, double trouble. This woman had MRSA and an autoimmune disease. See how that set the stage for two miracles. Then Terry and I will be praying for you. Stay with us.
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11: Welcome back to Washington for the CBN News Break. A Chinese lawyer who helped defend the Zion Christian Church has left China under pressure from government authorities. Ruth Wong is in Taiwan and seeking resettlement in another country. She said Chinese officials ordered the firm to close. Her legal team represented Pastor Ezra Jin and others in October 2025 when security officials put them in prison. Pastor Jin has been released and is now in the United States with his family. Nine other pastors have been freed, but eight remain in jail. Zion Church is one of the largest unregistered churches in China with multiple worship sites and more than 5,000 members. Well, as the new school year begins, a new report on teens and test scores show a decline in a principal subject. Reading scores fell 14 points since the last test back in 2022, lowering the United States global rankings to 13th overall. The organization running the tests point to phones and social media as the issue. They say nearly one in three students who are distracted by devices in the classroom perform significantly behind others, and students who spent more than an hour on social media scored lower on tests. Well, you can always get the latest from CBN News by going to our website at cbnnews.com. Gordon and Terry will be back with more of the 700 Club right after this.
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4: Well, Janet is a senior citizen on a fixed income. She struggles to make ends meet, yet thanks to you, she never has to go without a healthy meal.
21: Retired and living on a fixed income, Janet discovered just how quickly life can change.
22: Well, you don't always have the funds to take care of those drastic problems, such as that HVAC system when my heat went out and it's wintertime. I hope nobody ever has to experience that, because that was terrible.
21: Despite a lifetime of hard work and saving, Janet found it hard to keep up, and food became a constant concern.
22: The prices are ridiculously high, and that's where my shortcoming is, where I can't afford what I would normally go out there and buy.
21: Needing help with groceries, Janet turned to First Baptist Church East End, a partner of Operation Blessing.
22: There's some of everything in there. You've got the bread, you've got the meat, you've got the canned goods, you've got the veggies. And I sat down there and I enjoyed whatever I made. It was just a blessing.
21: Thanks to you, Janet now has the food she needs, bringing relief and stability.
22: It's made a big difference in my life. It put me at ease because I didn't have to worry about, okay, what am I going to cook? I don't have anything in here to cook. It really did.
21: For Janet, that support meant more than food. It meant she wasn't alone.
22: I just want to say thank you. It's much appreciated what you do for people. You never know what anyone is going through, and it's hard. It's hard nowadays. And what may seem to be a little help for some is a world of help to others. It's been a world of help to me. Thank you.
4: That thank you goes to you if you're a member of the 700 Club. That world of help that you gave to her, she was in need, and you said, I want to help. I want to be there for her in her time of need. How do I say all that? Because Operation Blessing is a key ministry of CBN. And when you give to the 700 Club, a portion of every gift you give goes into the wonderful work of Operation Blessing, helping people make it through the month here in the United States. So many of us have more month than we have money. And to be able to stay with you, well, we're going to take care of your food for you. We're going to provide that absolutely free of charge. It's a wonderful thing. The disaster relief, the teams that are in Nepal right now trying to rescue people out of that and provide much needed shelter, food, clothing. They've lost everything. To be part of helping young mothers and families at risk for losing their children, to help orphans. You're all part of it when you join the 700 Club. So if you're not a member, I invite you to join with us right now. All you have to do is go to a phone and call us, 1-800-700-7000. Just say, I want to become a member of the 700 Club. How much is that? Well, it's just $20 a month, 65 cents a day. You're joining with tens of thousands of people that say, yes, let's make a difference in the world today. 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Terry?
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4: Christine couldn't get out of bed. The pain was too severe. Her body was under attack from infection and disease. And when she was told that the only way forward was more pills, well, Christine turned to God for help.
0: I had sinus surgery at the end of August, and I guess I got infection in there. I started running a fever. I laid in that bed in there, and I could not get up by myself. It was most horrific pain I've ever been in my life. I said having a baby was much easier. Went to the hospital, and they'd run me through so many tests. They did a spinal tap, everything that they could do to find out. Finally, they said I had MRSA. They started giving me IV antibiotics, and I got a little better. Then they sent me to a rheumatoid doctor. She said, oh, you got PMR, and that's an autoimmune disease that affects your joints and your muscles. So she wanted me to take these little pills for 5 days. They had chemo in them. I'm sorry, I said, I'm going to depend on the Lord to heal me. Well, I know that God could heal me. I started watching the 700 Club, oh, 3 or 4 years ago, maybe longer, just every once in a while. Then I started watching it every day, and I think, oh, I wish that I'd get a word on healing. And on the 25th of September.
4: There's someone, you've got a severe arthritic condition. You heard the testimony about arthritis, and you're saying, that's me. I have it in every joint. I have it in my back, too. I have it in my right shoulder, my right elbow, my hands. God is healing you of that right now, giving you full mobility.
0: And I said, that's for me. That's for me. And I said, I accept that. So I was watching it on the 29th, and Terry said, there's somebody with autoimmune disease.
2: For others, I believe God is just strengthening immune systems right now. Many of you struggled with ongoing illnesses that you just can't seem to shake. Today is the day. Your immune system is completely made whole by the power of Jesus Christ.
0: And I jumped up. I said, that's my healing, and I know it. Instant. As soon as I claimed it, just a big relief off of me. I felt so weightless. I didn't feel heavy, burdened down. I just quit hurting. I told all my family, our family group text. I sent them the videos. So we all praised the Lord together. It was amazing to feel like that too, to think, I'm healed. You know, I'm healed. And after I got the healing, I was fine. I was up, able to go. I've been going strong ever since. I thank Jesus for it every day. And I know he healed me because he loved me. And he loves everybody. And if they'll just believe that they can have the same healing, you just got to believe and have faith and claim that healing every day. Every day.
4: Christine claimed her healing. She said, that's for me. That's for me. That's for me. She kept repeating that. It's for me. You see her devotion. You see her saying, I trust in God. I trust in his unfailing word. You see that she's surrounded by crosses. You see she's obviously living a Christian life, a devoted life. But she still needed a word of knowledge. She still needed that trigger for faith to fully bloom in her life. There's a reason the Holy Spirit has given these gifts to us. And there's a reason they're called plural, you know, that it's gifts, plural, of healing. There's a word of knowledge, word of wisdom, there's prophecy. All of these are designed to show us what God is doing in the world today. But within that, there are these wonderful seeds that go into people's hearts and into their spirits, and they germinate, and they say, that's for me. I'm going to claim that. That's a promise for me. Now, here's something for you, and I hope you really take this to heart. All the promises of God are yes and amen for those who are in Christ Jesus. So if you're a Christian, if you're a follower of Jesus Christ, don't start taking, you know, sort of inventory of, am I living righteous? Am I doing? If you've made mistakes in your life, now's the time to get right. He wants to forgive. He shed his blood so you could be forgiven. He also shed his blood so you could be healed. It's by his stripes that we are healed. And it's all a fulfillment of a wonderful prophecy from Psalm 103, that he forgives all our iniquities and he heals all our diseases. What he is looking for is a people. It's as old as the book of Exodus. They will be my people and I will be their God. He wants to be your provider. He wants to be your all in all. He wants to be your healer. He wants to be your savior. It's in his very nature. This is what God wants to do in the world today. And we're here to just to announce it, that the kingdom of heaven has drawn near to you, that God's will is going to be done in your body, in your life, as it is in heaven. In heaven, there's nobody sick. There's nobody lonely. There's nobody poor. It's not allowed in heaven. So when the kingdom of heaven draws near to you, the domain of God, the wonder of God, the will of God gets to be done in your life. All a word of knowledge does is open your heart so that you can say, just like Christine said, if that's for me, that can happen to me. He wants to save me. He wants to heal me. When you get that, then all things are possible for you. It's wonderful what happens when we get into agreement with the Word of God. Now, we're going to pray for you. Before we pray, Terry's got another wonderful miracle that has happened. The same thing can happen to you.
3: Well, this is Kimberly. She was sitting on her couch. She was watching this show when she said, Terry and Gordon shared a word of knowledge about people suffering with psoriatic arthritis. Terry said, a number of you are suffering from various kinds of arthritis, psoriatic arthritis, rheumatoid arthritis, and it's become a problem as far as your lifestyle is concerned. God's healing that for you right now. Receive it in Jesus' name. And then Gordon said, just going along with that, there's someone, you've got a tremendous pain in your right knee, and it's from arthritis. He's able to wipe that arthritis completely out of that joint. In the name of Jesus, be healed. You just felt it. It's like electricity going down from your knee all the way down to your ankle. In the name of Jesus, be healed and be made whole. Well, Kimberly suddenly felt that warmth move through her entire body, and without thinking, she jumped and realized she could move freely. Later, she had blood work done, and the results were normal. After 15 years of suffering, she'd been set free from the bondage of arthritis pain. Amen.
4: Yay, God. Yay, Kimberly. Yay, God. Let's pray for you. Let's believe God right now. Lord, we lift everyone in the audience to you, and we declare over each one, the kingdom of heaven has drawn nigh to you. It's right there with you. In him we live and move and have our being. All you need is available to you right now. So in the name of Jesus, we declare all your sins are forgiven. He wants to wash you and cleanse you and make you his righteousness, the righteousness of God in Christ Jesus. He wants to give it to you as a free gift. And he wants to give you gifts of healing, multiple experiences with him. May your cells be restored. May everything concerning your body be renewed. May you have health from the top of your head to the soles of your feet. We ask it now, in Jesus' name. Terry, God's given you something.
3: There are people, some of you have chronic headache pain. I mean chronic headache pain, and nothing seems to relieve it. God's healing that for you right now. Receive it. And others, same with the back. Back pain that nothing you've had done seems to relieve it. God's healing you from that right now. Say yes to the healing and receive it and begin to thank him.
4: There's someone with cancer of the mouth that started in your tongue. And has spread back into your throat. God's able. He is able for you right now. He's able to wipe away all cancer, declare you completely free of it now. In Jesus' name, be healed.
3: Yeah, people with broken family relationships, big rifts. You haven't seen each other, spoken to each other, a lot of anger, a lot of bitterness. Ask God to forgive you for your bitterness and resentment and to help you forgive those who've hurt you in Jesus' name.
4: There's someone, you've got a mass in your right, there's a woman, mass with your in your right breast, and you're facing biopsy and there's a lot of fear. In the name of Jesus, be healed. May all the tests come back normal. May that mass just dissolve and go away now. In Jesus' name we pray. Amen. And amen. If you've been healed, share your good report with us. Let us know. If you need prayer, we're here for you. All you have to do is pick up a phone and call us. 1-800-700-7000. We close with the word from Jeremiah. For I will restore health to you and heal you of your wounds, says the Lord. Well, amen and amen. God bless you. We'll see you again tomorrow.
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5: 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You'll say, it's all right to cry, take a moment. And then after the prayer, I can't see them over the phone, but I know their countenance has lifted and they have hope again. And knowing that I got to come alongside someone who's having a hard time and share that burden, I don't think it gets better than that.
15: 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On today's show, we start with Sean Wright, president of International Christian Concern. He's here to share the shocking statistics related to the rising Christian persecution that we're seeing across the globe. Let's welcome him here to Newsmakers to break it all down. You have out the 2026 Global Persecution Index. What was the biggest takeaway this year for you from that index?
23: Well, I think, Billy, thank you for the opportunity to come and speak to you about this. But before I get into that, let's talk about what it reminds us of. And that is behind every statistic is a real person, a husband, a wife, pastor, or a child who has chosen faithfulness to Christ despite enormous persecution. The index is not simply a report about persecution. It's a call for the global church to stand with our brothers and sisters who suffer for their faith, because behind every statistic is a real person. And they've chosen Jesus over safety. And as you mentioned, it is increasing. And I don't think we should be surprised as Christians. I think the New Testament is very clear. Jesus said that they persecuted me, and if you love me, they will persecute you. And I think it's very clear that persecution will continue to increase. But that doesn't mean we should stand by and do nothing. Hebrews 13:3 is very clear that we are to remember those who are imprisoned for their faith. Just as if we're chained with them. So some of the biggest surprises, I think, is in Nigeria in particular, the rise in such an unfathomable measure. I mean, before 24, we were looking at maybe in a one-year period, 500, 600 people who were killed in Nigeria. And just in the past year, that number has gone to over 2,500 and is increasing quickly. So there are some areas like Nigeria. There are also some areas in South America that really caught our attention. And of course, just the widespreadness or widespread persecution rise in places like China and India as well.
15: Why has this violence continued? What is driving it? Because I think for people in the West, they look at this and they think Nigeria is a country that's, you know, I'm going to oversimplify, but half Christian, half Muslim. It's not like this is a country where Christians are 2% of the population. Why is it that this violence has continued to be perpetuated?
23: Yeah, that's a great question. And it's a very complex answer, frankly. But presently, Nigeria represents almost 90% of all persecution around the globe that we can track. So it is not just half or the majority. It is quite the lion's share. There are many reasons in Nigeria. There are several groups. You know, we've focused in the West so much on ISIS of West Africa and Boko Haram. And matter of fact, our own government has focused so much on those entities. But the real rise is coming from the Fulani militants. The Fulani Muslim militants account for almost 44% of all attacks now. And so they are being funded. All of these groups are being funded financially from outside of Nigeria in some cases. So trying to figure out where that funding is coming from and stopping that is important. But you have three major groups along with even some of the locals that are involved in this who are Islamic or Muslim. They are surrounding the cities in Nigeria. And as over a 5 or 10 year period, as more and more Muslim faith people gather there, then they attack the city and run people out of the city, killing them, taking over their land, taking over their houses, and many of them are being dispersed. I just returned 2 months ago from two of these government camps in Nigeria looking for myself. These camps were just a mile down the road from where they originally were living, these people in there, and many of these children are orphaned because their parents were killed in these attacks. And it is, so you have that in addition to the governments, either the local governments being complicit or they're ignoring it or they don't want to be involved and they show up after the attack. So you also have a federal government in Nigeria that I think they're just speaking platitudes sometimes with their assistance or their cooperation with the United States and other governments. I think they're just doing that as a platitude just to kind of get the international attention off of them because they're complicit as well.
15: Now, you have this 2026 Global Persecution Index. Tell us a little bit more about that Global Persecution Index, where people can go to get it, and what you're hoping the key takeaways are.
23: Great. Thank you. Thank you again for the opportunity to talk about this because we highlighted about 20 different countries, and we also named a few entities like Ortega that I think people would find interesting in Latin America and regarding his role in Christian persecution. So the biggest takeaway is the methodology that we used. There are some countries that we did not evaluate because we evaluated countries where we have some presence so that because we wanted to mix in our own reporting with other aspects. So basically what we did is we've grouped these countries these areas and countries by severity, highlighting where Christians face the greatest threats to worship, evangelism, church life, personal safety. We looked at both government-led persecution and non-state actors, including extremist groups and religious nationalism. We did see quite a rise in nationalism, that is, in authoritarianism that I don't think that's a surprise to anyone, but that's also some of the things that we found and we evaluated. And so it combines field reporting like our own and other organizations like Voice of the Martyrs and equipping the persecuted and Open Doors and Global Christian Relief and several others. We are very collaborative with them on the ground in getting this field reporting. And then we do a country analysis. We have documented incidents. We look at religious freedom trends and then firsthand testimonies from persecuted believers that we have contact with. And we combine that into one document each year, and then we provide it to government entities around the world. All the politicians in Washington, D.C., their offices have received copies of this. And then, of course, we want to get the word out as much as we can through interviews and other news outlets like yourself. So thank you again.
15: Well, thank you. I so appreciate you taking the time. We'll have you back again very soon. The Global Persecution Index will give a lot of great information that people can use to understand what is truly happening with global persecution around the world. Appreciate your time today.
23: Thank you, Billy. You can go to persecution.org and you can get a copy of it. Thank you very much.
15: Read more about this information and more at persecution.org. We'll be right back in just a moment with more Newsmakers.
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30: I wanted to be a boy one week. I wanted to be a girl next week. It was constantly like that, confusion always in my mind. I always felt like I was more in tune to femininity.
31: At 16, Tommy decided it was time to give in to those desires. Now addicted to meth, he dropped out of school and began frequenting gay chat rooms and nightclubs.
30: I had an internal knowing that it was just wrong.
31: Despite his doubts, Tommy started taking female hormones and making plans to have a sex change operation. Tommy was doing drugs with his brother and sister when he felt an oppressive, paralyzing fear.
32: Terrified, Tommy left the house and went to his mom, who had recently committed her life to Christ.
30: I had to cry out to God because I just knew in that moment that he was the only one that was able to help me. So I remember just telling him, I'm sorry of the lifestyle that I was living. I just went into this deep place of repenting and asking for forgiveness. If Jesus did it for me, he could do it for you. We all need a savior. We all come from a place of brokenness.
15: Welcome back to Newsmakers. Next up, singer Nicole C. Mullen joins us to tell her powerful story and to share about her latest book, It's Never Wrong to Do the Right Thing, Courageous Stories to Inspire Godly Decisions. Let's welcome her here to Newsmakers to break it all down. You have an incredible book, It's Never Wrong to Do the Right Thing. Why did you write this book?
33: Wow, because I needed it, and I have a lot of friends who need it as well. You know, I love it that it says over in Matthew chapter 6, 33, it gives us the formula. It tells us to seek first the kingdom of God and his righteousness, his right way of doing things, his right standing. And then he promises that everything else that we need, whether it's relationships, finances, whether it's health, whether it's mental sanity, okay, or clarity, whatever it is that we need will be added. And so I wanted to write, you know, what I need and what I encounter every day that my friends and my sisters and brothers need too. And so I believe this book is an encouragement in that direction.
15: I love that, an encouragement. And right now we need, I mean, we always need encouragement, but right now the world we are living in is confusing and chaotic and loud. And, you know, so this, I would imagine, is a helpful tool.
33: Absolutely.
15: What was it like to sort of open up about your own experiences and your own? Because, you know, sometimes when you're doing a book like this, you're going to be very honest.
33: Yeah.
15: Was that hard?
33: Yeah. Well, it's a little raw. I mean, it feels raw, you know, but it feels good at the same time because I know that even in my weakness, Christ is strong. And so I say all the time, Lord, I bring my weakness to the table. And sometimes it comes with embarrassing moments. Sometimes it comes with me not looking as good as I would want to look. But at the end of the day, he's always the hero. He's always the champion. And so it happened in the book. I have to tell some of my tales and my stories because I have not always done everything right. And I found that really none of us have.
15: No, we're all a disaster
33: exactly.
15: in some ways.
33: That's right. And that's how we qualify. Even in the scriptures, I find that there are no perfect people except one. Yeah. And that's Christ himself. Everybody else was messed up. And you know, everybody else had, you know, just made horrible decisions and all kinds of things. But I find that when they sought God, when they did it his way, he gave them success through it, even if it didn't turn out the way they thought.
2: Yeah.
33: Oftentimes, it turned out superior to what they could have thought. And so I just pulled out some real people like us. Yeah. Everyday heroes, everyday sheroes, who probably didn't feel special in the moment, who probably didn't think that what they were deciding was going to have impact to, you know, for generations and nations. But it did. And so I found some unsung heroes like Abigail, like Jochebed, people that, like, who was that? But you know of them. Trust me, you know of them, even though you may not know their names. Other people, you know, that we might know, the Shadrachs, the Meshachs, the Abednego, the Mary and Josephs. But I wanted to pull out everyday people to show us that we don't have to be famous to make the right decision and have great impact. We just have to be found faithful to do what God has called us to do in the moment. And when we do that, and oftentimes it's in scary situations, it's in difficult times, it's not in, you know, things that look good or feel good.
2: Or the easy moments.
33: No,
2: yet.
33: Otherwise we wouldn't need to do it.
2: Yeah.
33: But it's in that hard season that we are faced with the right or wrong. And we're asking God for help to make the right decision. And he gives us what we need. And we take him up on it. And we enact it. We enact upon it. Before we know it, it has ripple effects for nations and generations. And even if we don't see it in the moment, we can trust God to know that it's working together for our good and the benefit of other people as well.
2: What was the hardest part of the book to work on personally for you?
33: I think was, you know, I've spoke about like my seasons of domestic violence that I've gone through, betrayal, different things of that nature. It gets easier as I speak about it. But I think overall, it's the fact that you have to not just show your humanity, but show that you are weak too. You know what I'm saying? Like, I need Christ. I need the same word that I promote to other people.
2: Because people will look at you and say, you're a celebrity. You're well known. You have this. You know, it's like you get put in this other category where you're not a normal person, which is not accurate.
33: We're bigger targets.
2: Right, right. Yeah.
33: You know, anything. Yeah. You know what I'm saying? You're on the front line. You get it. So it's not as if you are exempt from things. If anything.
2: It may be harder.
33: It may be harder. Because now the higher you go, the bigger you can fall, or the bigger the fall is. And so for me, no, we're not anesthetized to pain, and neither are we anesthetized to having to obey the word to do the right thing. And so I found that regardless of what season of life I've been in, whether it's been unknown or slightly known or well known or whatever you want to categorize it as, that in every season, the formula is the same. You know, I have to seek first the kingdom of God.
2: Okay, final question for you.
33: Okay.
2: In your career, what is the biggest lesson that God has taught you about him and his nature?
33: Wow, he's not like man. And I say that in the regards of, you know, when we are down, we have made just great mistakes as I've made. And we think that God would write us off and say, I can't use you now, or you've blown it and you're past redemption. No. He's shown me like the kindness in his nature. He's shown me his compassion in those moments. That's where not only did he sing over me, but he began to sing through me. And he began to give me songs in the night, in the deep, dark seasons of life, to give me hope for the day. And so he showed that side of himself. And honestly, I mean, it may sound weird to you as a guy, but it made him swoonable to me. You know, I was like, oh my goodness, like he would come and find me and find us in our mess and not just leave us, but say, that's why I came. Mm-hmm. And he gives an invitation and he says, instead of him pointing his finger this way, he pointed his finger this way. And he said, come to me, all who are weary and heavy laden, and I'll give you rest. And so that's the spring that I write from. That's the spring I sing from. That's the spring that I do all these crazy things from, is the spring of love. And the love he gives me is the same love he extends to all of us.
2: I love that. The book, It's Never Wrong to Do the Right Thing. Thank you so much for joining us today.
33: Thank you so very much for having me.
2: You can get the book, It's Never Wrong to Do the Right Thing, Courageous Stories to Inspire Godly Decisions, wherever books are sold. We'll be right back in just a moment with more Newsmakers.
7: The veil between us and the Lord is thinnest.
0: when we're in our suffering. You know, this brain tumor that keeps coming back, craniopharyngioma you're born with. And when they diagnosed me, they gave me all of the different ways that I could deal with this tumor through, you know, these actions and prayer and exercise and just do everything I can. And the last two appointments with my physician, it shrunk. They don't shrink. They just don't. And it's, God gets all the glory. We're here by His grace and mercy. Our bodies are fragile but resilient, temporary. So we live our days joyfully. We live our days hopefully. We live our days faithfully. And in doing that, my goodness, it changes the world.
7: Blessed are you, Lord, our God, King of the universe, who has chosen us from all of the nations and given us His Torah.
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2: Welcome back to Newsmakers on the CBN News Channel. For our final segment, author Todd Hampson joins us to discuss eschatology and the important question, are the end times upon us? Let's welcome him here to the show to break it all down. The Nonprofit's Guide to the Rapture. Yes. This is your new book. And obviously you're dealing with the rapture. This is something you are an expert on. For those who don't know, let's just start with what is the rapture?
16: So the rapture is at the end of the church age, all believers will be raptured, which it's the Greek word is harpazo, and it means a physical snatching away. And it's kind of like when you look at the Old Testament, Elijah was taken, you know, that was kind of an Old Testament version, but it's literally removed from the earth. So, and it's under attack right now. And that's why I wrote this book as the final book in the series, because there's a lot of people that don't know what to believe. So I wanted to look at it comprehensively.
2: Yeah, I mean, when you say it's under attack, there's a debate now around the rapture. A lot of people say, well, I don't know what I believe, or it's not real. And of course, there are different rapture beliefs. There's pre-trib, you know, mid-trib, post-trib. That's I know this is kind of a loaded question, but can you quickly, and I know I'm laughing because it's not a quick conversation, help people understand maybe the difference between the key sort of beliefs on the rapture?
16: Yeah, absolutely. And by the way, I always talk about, and you do as well, unity in the body of Christ. There are different views. I believe pre-trib is the one. And pre-trib means pre or before the seven-year tribulation period. So I believe the church is removed before God's active wrath falls on earth. Mid-trib means they believe believers will go through the first half of the tribulation and be raptured at the midpoint. And then post-trib, meaning post or at the end of the tribulation period, they kind of see the return and the rapture as the same event. And then there's another view, pre-wrath. They place it kind of towards the end, not quite post-trib, but almost post-trib. And then last but not least, there's pan-trib. People are like, I don't know, but I know it's going to pan out somehow in the end, which is good to say for unity. But I think every believer needs to do the hard work to wrestle it to the ground to see what they believe, what scripture actually says.
2: Yeah, it's interesting. And then there's people who just say there's no rapture at all. It's
16: yeah,
2: just the
16: that's
2: return.
16: The recent thing.
2: That's the recent thing.
16: That's right.
2: And that's sort of, you know, so you wrote this book because you want to speak into this and you've looked a lot at this. What do you think the strongest evidence scripturally is for a pre-trib rapture?
16: Yeah. There's one chapter where I have my top 10 beliefs. I will go through all 10 of those. Dr. Walvoord has a book that where he goes over his top 50 reasons why.
2: Oh, wow.
16: But for me, some of the most powerful ones are if you look at the Bible holistically, you start with, well, where do we get the idea of a tribulation period to begin with? Well, all the Old Testament prophets talk about the day of the Lord or this future time of God's wrath on earth at the end of history. But we don't learn until Daniel chapter 9 that it's a 7-year period, and it's distinctly for the Jewish people. the whole chapter of Daniel, actually the whole book of Daniel, but Daniel 9 is all about Jewish history from Daniel's time to the end of time. And that last 7 years is very clearly to reach the Jewish people, to fulfill all the promises to the Jewish people and the nation of Israel. So it has nothing to do with the church. So that's one reason. And coinciding with that, we learn in one kind of a one, if you had an elevator pitch, one verse would be Revelation.

0: signs. There's nothing that has to happen. Paul thought it would happen in his day. He said, we who are alive will be caught up together in 1 Thessalonians 4 and in 1 Corinthians 15. We will all be changed. So he was expecting the rapture to happen in his day. So to me, if you're mid, post, or pre-wrath, you're going to see several things letting you know that it's coming. But only the pre-trib rapture really accurately, you know, looks at the doctrine of imminency and how all those verses say it could happen before we finish this interview, Billy. And I all my problems would go away.
1: So it could happen at any moment.
0: It could happen at any moment. That's right.
1: Okay. So the Nonprofit's Guide to the Rapture. What are you hoping people take away from the book?
0: I'm hoping they take the time to read the whole book, because I did my best to do a really comprehensive look at the topic. Is the rapture in the Bible? Because that's one of the arguments now. It clearly is. And I give all the key passages and I look at it detail by detail. Like, I don't know how anybody can say the rapture is not in the Bible. And then I look at what people's views were throughout church history. And I show that the first century it wasn't all cataloged and like we do now with colleges and universities. That wasn't in place back then. Until the Enlightenment period, we had no universities or curriculum or that kind of thing. We had creeds and that kind of stuff. But the early church all believed that the Lord could come at any moment, that the time of judgment came after that, and that there was a literal future kingdom. They were called kiliests, which was the Greek word for 1,000. So first century church, and I have quotes in there from Irenaeus, who was a student of Polycarp, who was a direct student of John. I have quotes from second century people. First century, the Didache, the teaching of the 12, they believed in an imminent rapture, that it could happen at any moment. But the most important, so I try to show through church history how it developed, why there's arguments, look at all the different views. But I also try to, after that, point people back to, but none of that really matters. What matters is, what does God's word say? And we need to wrestle that to the ground as believers.
1: Well, I appreciate you taking the time and breaking it all down, as always. Thanks for joining us.
0: You bet. Thanks for having me. Great to join you.
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3: Thank you so much for joining us for CBN News Watch. I'm Ephraim Graham. Ahead today, deal or no deal, President Donald Trump's energy secretary says the U.S. might never reach a nuclear agreement with the current leadership of Iran. That statement coming as the U.S. and Iran exchange fire yet again. Meanwhile, in Israel, the military is preparing for battle in Judea and Samaria. She's an online influencer and a television news personality in Israel and the United States, and Iran considers her an enemy. We're going to bring you our conversation with Emily Schrader about Iran and her battle against anti-Semitism. The headlines have been proclaiming settler violence in the biblical heartland of Judea and Samaria, but the reality is different. We're going to bring you the story of what's really been happening. And an historic first for the United States on the issue of letting persecuted Christians into the country. It's a development that is causing concern for some evangelical leaders. All those stories and more right now on CBN Newswatch.
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3: It is Tuesday, September 8th, 2026. Going to begin this half hour in the Middle East, where the United States attacked several Iranian tankers over the weekend. Those strikes coming after Iran launched missiles at U.S. warships. And in Israel, the military is getting ready for combat in Judea and Samaria following a stabbing attack. CBN Middle East correspondent Julie Stahl brings us the story. She's reporting from Jerusalem.
5: Iran's Supreme National Security Council announced plans to declare a maritime exclusion zone outside the Strait of Hormuz, targeting vessels attempting to transit without Iranian permission. The move is intended as a countermeasure to the U.S. naval blockade. Over the weekend, U.S. forces struck three Iranian oil tankers, permanently disabling them, in response to Iran launching a missile at a U.S. aircraft carrier. Earlier, President Trump said a lot of people are not calling the current situation a war.
6: I call it a military conflict because it's small potatoes for us. It's not a big thing.
5: Republican Representative Mike Lawler disagrees the war is small potatoes.
7: Anytime you are at war or in a military escalation, it is certainly not small potatoes. It is serious. I think we all recognize that. Ensuring Iran does not possess a nuclear weapon, stopping them from continuing to finance terrorism, Hamas, Hezbollah, the Houthis, and other terror proxies, stopping them from mass-producing ballistic missiles, drones, which are being used by Russia against Ukraine, is critical.
5: U.S. Secretary of Energy Chris Wright says a U.S.-Iranian nuclear deal may not happen with the current leadership in Iran. There may not be a nuclear agreement. It may be simply destroying their capabilities to do it, Wright told ABC News this week. Fighting between Saudi Arabia and Houthi rebels in Yemen flared up. Houthi attacks on several oil facilities and other targets started fires and wounded more than 70 people. The escalation threatens shipping through a crucial strait for the Arabian Peninsula. In Israel, Defense Minister Israel Katz and Prime Minister Benjamin Netanyahu instructed the IDF to prepare for all-out war against the Palestinian Authority's security mechanisms and terror infrastructure in Judea and Samaria following a stabbing attack there. Also over the weekend, Israeli security forces held large-scale drills to test Israel's readiness to combat surprise attacks across multiple fronts as the third anniversary of the October 7th attacks approaches. Julie Stahl, CBN News, Jerusalem.
3: The woman in our next story is an American-born journalist, and Iran has listed her as high on its list of hostile enemies. She's also half of what could be Israel's newest power couple. Emily Schrader is the fiancé to Yosef Haddad, who just announced he is formulating a right-wing party for the upcoming Israeli election. Like Yosef, Emily is pro-Israel. She's an influencer, and she is fighting against anti-Semitism. CBN Middle East correspondent Paul Petit recently sat down with Schrader, and here's a look at that conversation.
8: You may see Emily Schrader on television. She's also on Instagram and has written a new book.
9: You're a journalist, you know, a speaker, educator, author now. I mean, you're literally in the trenches of this ongoing hate of Israel and the Jewish people. I mean, being in the trenches, what's it like being in that in the middle of the war here, literally?
10: Well, I have to say it's pretty exhausting. I'm not going to lie. I haven't gotten a lot of sleep since October 7th. So it's kind of like Groundhog Day. We're reliving the same thing over and over again and hoping for the best, but we're not quite there yet. It's a marathon, not a sprint.
11: I don't appreciate people who are lying.
12: You don't know me.
11: Who are lying to
12: you
11: my
12: are
11: face.
12: The age of
8: in that race, Emily is running to defeat Jewish hate triggered by October 7th, while also supporting Christians in Iran.
9: Why did you decide to take this assignment on? Of all things, why is this your topic?
10: It's part of, I guess, my worldview, my ideology, and what I believe in. And growing up in Los Angeles around so much of the Iranian community, both the Jewish Iranian and non-Jewish Iranian, I was actually really inspired.
8: Through providing analysis of Iran and her pro-Israel advocacy, Emily has gained a global audience, including Iran's Ministry of Intelligence.
9: You made it to Iran's list of the most, quote, hostile media persons. In fact, you're number two on the list. I first have to ask you, what was your reaction when you heard that?
10: I mean, I have to say that I wasn't surprised. They don't like that a lot of Iranians reach out to me. They also could be theoretically punishable by death just for speaking to me.
9: Are you scared for your safety at all?
10: I am scared for my safety when traveling abroad. But, you know, I'm not new to this. In the past, they have tried to lure me to Europe for conferences that didn't exist. My parents have gotten, you know, harassment phone calls.
8: Threats don't slow her down, though. In addition to her journalistic duties, Emily is an activist. She's debated in support of Israel at the Oxford Union.
13: Ladies and gentlemen, tonight's motion is not just merely wrong. It's intellectually unserious.
9: And you say one of your focuses right now is also helping the Christians in Iran. Explain that.
10: Yeah, so I founded the Iran-Israel Alliance at the end of last year after working with many different Iranians in diaspora and inside Iran. There are tons of people who are converting to Christianity, a crime which is punishable by death inside of Iran, and they face tremendous persecution as a result. It seems like there are more underground churches. So we are working to build connections with Christian Iranians in the diaspora, but also inside to learn from them what they need, to hear how we can support them, and to raise awareness about what's going on inside Iran for that community.
8: During all this, Emily somehow found time to write a book.
9: 10 Things Every Jew Should Know Before They Go to College. What is the premise here?
10: The unfortunate reality today is that American Jews are often asked or demanded from them to answer these difficult questions.
8: The book serves as a quick reference guide to help Jewish students respond to questions and accusations about Israel and their faith.
10: It's impossible to look at the war and what happened October 7th and in the aftermath without understanding what the threat is around us.
8: From Zionism to the Oslo Accords to the United Nations, Emily's book covers all the bases.
10: They need to know the basic facts. They need to know the players. They need to know the basic history. They need to know what the arguments are for and against the controversial issues. And that's exactly what we put forward.
8: Emily moved to Israel in 2015 after graduating University of Southern California.
9: Let's talk about you for a second. Why did you decide to make Aliyah and move here to Tel Aviv?
10: Yeah, so I decided to move to Israel because I found that it was a lot easier to report about the things that I wanted to report on. And also, I wanted to be a part of this country. I wanted to be a part of building this country into something better.
8: Regardless of her role, Emily serves as an ambassador for Israel in the information war. So it's no surprise her dream is to one day become Israel's ambassador to Iran, should that position ever materialize.
9: Which brings me to my last question, which probably answered already, but as you know, as a graduate of USC, their slogan is Fight On.
10: Yes.
9: What does Fight On mean to you?
10: Wow. It's actually very applicable to everything I'm doing now, and I didn't think about that. But we have to fight on. We have to continue to fight for this country because it matters. It matters for the entire future of the free world.
9: Well, you're doing very good at continuing your efforts as number two on the list, making your way to number one.
10: I'm just offended I'm not number one, you know?
3: Coming up, and also from the Holy Land, the headlines scream settler violence, but the realities on the ground tell a different story. We're going to bring you a close-up look from the biblical land of Judea when we come back.

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6: Washington's words are powerful because they express an idea of a world that's different from the one everybody grew up in.
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8: Is this going to be a place where you can be free to say what you want about God?
7: It's an American history story, and it's relevant for everybody.
9: The plight of an Arab American and his family in Judea and Samaria has gained international attention, but the situation is not as dire as presented in the media. Some believe it is being used as part of a narrative to build support for a Palestinian state. CBN Middle East Bureau Chief Chris Mitchell brings us the story. He's reporting from Samaria.
10: Arab American Louis Riddy says he contacted the embassy after settlers harassed his family for weeks near the village of Kusra.
11: I asked the U.S. embassy, I made it here, but now I'm under siege. I'm demanding that they need to remove the siege out of the house from the settlers and the IDF.
10: Riddy complained Jewish settlers put a tent next to his house, refused to leave, and continued to bother his family. U.S. Ambassador Mike Huckabee called the harassment unacceptable behavior.
12: When you engage in activity that is intended to change the behavior and to create fear in an individual, an entire society, or a community, that is the historic dictionary definition of terror. So I don't know what else to call it. The tragedy is that this represents a tiny, tiny minority.
10: Yisrael Gantz, governor of Judea Samaria, told CBN News violence is unacceptable and lawbreakers should be punished.
13: I said it very clear as a first beginning. We not only condemn violence, we operate, we work against violence. We push the police, we work with the police and with the army to prevent any violence and anyone, doesn't matter what's his name, where he's come from, that will break the law and will take the law to his own end, will be punished by the law.
14: The world saw headlines that said Palestinian American Arab family is trapped inside their home. Israeli violent settlers are laying siege to them. They can't even get out for food, for water, etc.
10: That led Luke Hilton from the podcast, The Israel Guys, to take a closer look. Hilton disputes characterizing the incident as a siege, saying video of the situation tells a more complicated story.
14: So we dug in, we talked to our local sources here on the ground, we looked at the Hebrew media that's being reported from inside Judea and Samaria, and we looked at the videos, the photos, and we found out that as is the case so many times, what was happening behind the headlines was a very, very different picture. There was no siege as far as we could tell. Now, what these Israelis were doing, was it legal? Obviously not. Camping out on someone's front lawn, whether it's illegal or not, is not something that's okay. That's called the law, right? That's basically Israel dealing with those who are breaking the law. The problem is that the world turned it into an international headline.
10: According to Hilton, the house in question has also been used to provoke the settlers.
14: There's actually videos of Arabs throwing rocks from his rooftop in his courtyard and the locals engaging with violence with local Jewish shepherds and such, awful terrorism. And then after a time, the locals began to get fed up with this.
10: The IDF has since declared Qusra a closed military area.
15: Here in the heart of Judea and Samaria, accusations of settler violence are making headlines around the world. But some here say there's another story behind those headlines, that the issue is being used to present Jewish communities as an obstacle to peace and build international pressure for a Palestinian state.
10: The United Nations says settler violence has reached unprecedented levels.
16: So far this year, the UN has documented more than 1,430 incidents involving Israeli settlers that resulted in casualties, property damage, or both.
17: We're not saying that there's no violence in Judea and Samaria. That's not the case. There are issues and there are cases where people carried out disgusting things and they should put into jail. But the fact that the whole world is talking about this issue, we have to ask the question, why?
10: Mayor Deutsch directs Regavim, an organization created to protect Israel's land and national interest. It examined the UN's own database on settler violence that reported more than 8,000 incidents between 2016 to 2023.
17: People here in the office sat down for more than a year going through each and one of these cases. Guess what? More than 95% of these cases, out of the more than 8,000 cases, more than 95% had nothing to do with settlers and had nothing to do with violence.
10: Deutsch adds the review found examples that call into question the UN's definition of settler violence. These are two examples from the database. Israeli settlers and other groups accompanied by Israeli forces entered and toured the yards of Al-Aqsa Mosque compound. It cited no fatalities, no property damage, no injuries, no weapon, yet categorized Israelis going to the Temple Mount as settler violence more than 1,300 times. On March 12, 2023, it cited Israeli settlers paved a new road that connects Esh Kodesh settlement with Road 458 as settler violence. Deutsch also says some EU-funded NGOs deliberately provoke settlers to get a reaction, then edit the video to portray the settlers as the aggressors. Deutsch believes this pattern serves a larger political agenda.
17: I believe that the reason why the whole world is talking about this is for one purpose only, which is creating Palestinian terrorist state in the part of our homeland to create the support of the international community in a way where the Palestinians are seen as victims, as the people that need defense from the state of Israel.
10: Regavim spokesperson Naomi Khan also sees a familiar bias at work.
18: It's a circle. The United Nations receives its reports from the Palestinian Authority and various EU-funded NGOs. It publishes them on UN stationery, and it puts it on UN websites. And then foreign governments and the EU itself say, well, look, the United Nations says there's all this settler violence, so there is settler violence.
10: Khan says the reports have real-world consequences.
18: From there to the media, it's a very easy step. And from there to actual real-life impact on the ground in terms of diplomatic, isolation of Israel, trade embargoes, economic sanctions, international tribunals, claims of ethnic cleansing, all of these things are based on this extremely highly funded, extremely maliciously created narrative that is based on absolute lies.
15: And international pressure for a Palestinian state raises the question if settler violence is simply a security issue or if it's become a powerful political weapon, because ultimately, some say, the debate isn't simply about violence, but about who belongs here and who will determine the future of Judea and Samaria. Chris Mitchell, CBN News, Samaria.
9: A major development for the United States on the issue of allowing persecuted Christians into the country. We'll have the story for you when we come back. You're watching CBN Newswatch.
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9: The United States is on track for an historic first, an entire year without allowing a single Christian refugee from the countries where believers face the most persecution, even as global persecution numbers are skyrocketing. National security correspondent Caitlin Burke brings us the story, reporting now from Washington.
25: For decades, those forced to flee their home country found safety through the U.S. Refugee Admissions Program. But according to a new report from Open Doors USA and World Relief, that path has now effectively closed.
26: This year, 2026, is on track to be the first year on record, at least a quarter century, for which we have data, when not a single Christian refugee from the South United States, from the 50 countries, onto Open Doors or watch list, where regular Christians face the most severe persecution war.
25: By comparison, in fiscal year 2024, this same report found that more than 29,000 Christians were admitted from one of those 50 countries. This year's findings don't mean the United States stopped accepting refugees altogether. The Trump administration suspended the broader program, but created an exception for Afrikaners from South Africa, saying they face government discrimination and racially motivated violence. Nearly every refugee admitted this fiscal year has come through that special program.
27: U.S. policy sends a message to the persecuted church here. The thing that we most hear as we come alongside the church is they don't want to be left alone. And when we have policies that actively close the door to any type of immigration, that does send a message. And it can be a message that can be we, our brothers and sisters, screaming along.
25: Pastor Ara Tarosian knows firsthand the plight of the persecuted Christian. He fled Iran in 2010. Now he's an American citizen and a pastor in Los Angeles.
28: America gave us the freedom to stop being afraid. We need to open our hearts, not close our hearts, but secure our borders. America is always a refuge for persecuted.
25: Open Doors USA and World Relief say they're not asking the administration to abandon security screening or bring in persecuted Christians with no limits. They're asking President Trump to restore a priority for Christians and other religious minorities fleeing persecution, a policy he championed during his first term.
0: There's about a month left of the current fiscal year, so this historic first is not yet final. But as time runs out, advocates say America's doors remain closed to some of the people fleeing the most dangerous places in the world to be a Christian. Caitlin Burke, CBN News, Washington.
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2: 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Annette Figueroa is here to tell us why she says this one is for real.
3: This one is for real, and I'm so excited. We even have a video, and all he uses is a small amount on a clean, dry face. And what it does is it tightens and lifts the appearance of bags underneath your eyes. 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
7: 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And of course, you can always reach out and touch us on Facebook, Instagram, and X. We would love to see you. 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Bye-bye.
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5: Welcome to the 700 Club Canada. We're so glad that you've joined us today. And today, Shireen, we're talking about what does it mean to depend on God?
10: And really, that is a minute by minute, hour by hour, deciding I'm going to hold on to you.
5: I'm going to look for you, God, and I'm going to hold on for dear life.
10: I'm going to trust you whatever happens. Because God is the one who's leading and directing our lives, isn't he?
5: He is. He's holding us and he's helping us to depend on him in everyday situations.
10: And so we depend on him through prayer and calling out to him. We depend on him through allowing others to minister to us. And now, when doctors gave Sam's family little reason to believe he'd survive, they chose to pray. See how God met them in the middle of a seemingly impossible situation.
13: I'm following behind the ambulance in my own car. First prayer was, please, please, please, please spare him.
21: November 22nd, 2023. Sarah Parnell had just found her husband, Sam, collapsed in the shower. The EMTs quickly rushed him to the local hospital. Their sons, James and Samuel, met them there.
22: The attending physician had come in. He knew that I was a physician as well. He says, do you want to see the scan? And so I come out there and he has it pulled up and he starts scrolling through it. And I realize that Dad has one of the worst bleeds that I've ever seen.
13: When James came back in from seeing the CT scan, the look on his face was enough to tell me that things were very bad.
22: That certain type of stroke, an aneurysmal type bleed, with as much blood as he had around his brain, it's a 70% chance of death. The physician brain tells me that I'm never gonna have my dad back.
23: The doctor came in to talk to us and said, hey, he's the sickest man in the hospital. This does not look good.
24: He said, you need to go in there and spend the final moments with your dad and say goodbye. And that moment is one that I will remember forever.
22: It really hit me that I might have just said bye to Dad. It felt like a very dark place.
13: This could be the end. I think is what I was thinking and praying that it wasn't the end.
21: As the family gathered around Sam's bed and prayed, they felt a shift in the atmosphere.
24: There was a supernatural peace in the room. If this was the final breath of his life, if this was the final moments, that, and because of the faith that we shared, that we would see him again.
23: And the room got really quiet. And I just felt like the Lord stir something in my spirit, like, do you have faith in me? Do you trust me that I can do anything? And I just started praying out loud, just boldly, like, Lord, like, our hearts are for him to live. Like, we do not want to lose him today. And I remember praying and saying, God, like, we trust you, even if it doesn't work out like this, but we can't have this final moment with him so quickly like this without telling you exactly what is in our hearts. Like, we want him to live.
24: She began to pray for a miracle. She prayed for complete healing. And the Spirit, through her, I believe, began to give us a little bit of a glimpse of hope.
21: Sam was transported to a larger hospital where surgery successfully stopped the bleeding in his brain. Now all his family could do was wait and pray to see if he would recover.
22: Now it was kind of a watch and wait to find out, is Dad going to wake back up, or has so much damage been done that he's not going to ever wake back up again?
24: We were informing people who we knew would rally around us and intercede for us in prayer as well. So church leaders, you know, our good friends, prayer groups. We were very thankful for the churches that my parents were part of, my brother's a part of, and the one that I get to serve. So they really rallied around us to pray.
22: Before the night was over, he had come off the ventilator. We had been trying to get him to say our names, you know, just to have some peace to hold on to that, you know, maybe we're getting Dad back. We had left that night and he hadn't come back yet. And the nurse practitioner actually called me that night and he had asked, where's Samuel and James? And so he knew us. And it was like, I got my dad back. And that was a special moment.
21: Over the next few weeks, people continued to pray for Sam as he went through occupational and speech therapy. To the family's delight, he made a full recovery, returning home just a month after his massive stroke.
25: I've already cheated death, you know.
0: I know where I'm going. It's going to be a few more years, looks like, before I get there.
23: I'm thankful for God healing him and doing that. I think it's just the hope that we have in the Lord. And he was a testament to God's goodness to everyone who walked through the door.
24: There's not a celebration that goes by or a moment in life that we're all together that just doesn't feel a little sweeter because we've seen God's goodness.
22: What a blessing from God that he's here with us and that he's continuing to bless us with his smile and his wit and the chance to just all be together.
0: I'm so thankful that others would petition God for my healing. I praise God for that he spared my life. And it's important for me to tell others about the power that God has to heal.
13: There is not a day that goes by that we do not thank the Lord for the blessing of being alive and having him. All the pain and all the scaredness and all the anxiety is sweet now because we're on the other side and things are good again.
20: Sam experienced a terrible stroke that doctors didn't expect him to survive. And as a surgeon, his own son knew the medical outlook was bad and that there wasn't much hope. Yet as the family prayed together, something shifted. Despite the reality of the situation, they experienced a supernatural peace. They moved from fear, loss, and despair to a sense of boldness as they felt the presence of God in the room. And Sam's family refused to let the medical outlook be the final word. They chose to cry out to God and ask him for healing. And because of that, they witnessed a miraculous recovery. When we experience situations in our own lives that look impossible, we know that prayer connects us to the power of a saving God. And when we pray, we don't know how God is going to move, but we do know that a supernatural peace gives us strength. Prayer shifts our focus to God's presence and gives us hope and strength no matter what we're facing. We can trust that God is with us through every circumstance and that he holds our future in his hands. Prayer keeps us trusting that God's answer is the best answer. So I encourage you today to keep praying, and I'd love to pray with you. Heavenly Father, I pray for those that are needing a miracle that you would meet them the moment they cry out. And for those that do not know you, I pray that that would be the greatest miracle, that they would say, yes, Lord, I need you. I call out to you. Save me today. Let it be so. In Jesus' name, amen. Please do call us because someone is waiting to pray with you. Call us at 855-759-0700 and request the pamphlet, Answered Prayer. God wants you to know he answers prayer. Coming up, when Samantha was born at just 25 weeks, Lauren faced one devastating diagnosis after another. See how prayer sustained their family through it all.

0: I felt myself losing control of the pregnancy, and I did not have any answers. I was preparing myself for the worst.
1: For Lauren Spruill, what began as a miraculous pregnancy quickly turned into a fight for survival. Due to her complicated medical history, doctors told Lauren she would never be able to conceive naturally.
0: I kind of settled in the fact that I would probably have to adopt, and I was okay with that because I know that one of my callings is to be a mom.
1: She attended medical school in Antigua. There, Lauren fell in love and became pregnant.
0: I felt guilty, like I was betraying the relationship that I had with God. However, I was just over the moon that I was pregnant, actually really pregnant. I couldn't believe it.
1: Lauren repented and thanked God for the miracle pregnancy. She returned to the United States by herself, where her doctors confirmed she was 6 weeks pregnant and her baby appeared healthy.
0: Again, I was shocked because I was like, wow, okay, this is really happening.
1: Trouble started at 12 weeks. Lauren began having severe abdominal pain that sent her to the ER 3 times in just over a week.
0: It felt as if someone was ripping like my organs apart from the inside. I felt this pregnancy is not going to go to full term and I'm most likely going to miscarry. Inside, I was broken. It feels like it's slipping out of my hands and I had no control over that.
1: Lauren was put on bed rest. Then, at 23 weeks, her water broke. Lauren called 911 and was rushed to Westchester Medical Center.
0: I said, God, just please, please, please, please save my baby. Please don't let my baby die. Please don't let me die.
1: Lauren was admitted, placed on strict bed rest, and given medication, hoping to delay the delivery.
0: I was scared of not knowing what was going to happen next. I was scared of, is my baby going to make it? I would pray to God. Our relationship definitely became much, much stronger during this whole experience because I had no choice but to rely on him.
1: After nearly 2 weeks, Lauren developed a life-threatening infection that could endanger both mother and baby. Doctors had no choice but to deliver.
0: I wanted to cry, but no tears would even form. I was just exhausted at that point because every time I felt as if I was taking one step forward to get to being able to hold my baby, something else was going wrong. And I was a nervous wreck.
1: On November 4th, 2022, at just 25 weeks, Lauren gave birth to her daughter, Samantha, weighing just 1 pound and 12 ounces.
0: When I heard my baby cry for the first time, it was the most beautiful sound ever. I was just so happy that she was finally here.
1: However, Samantha was rushed away, requiring immediate intubation and ventilator support. Hours later, Lauren was wheeled to the NICU to see her daughter.
0: I started crying. She was probably about a little bit bigger than the size of my hand. She was beautiful, but at the same time, I felt like I had failed her. When I saw her hooked up to all the machines, breathing tubes, I knew that whatever was going to be told to me would need to have some sort of divine intervention.
1: Samantha had suffered a severe bilateral brain bleed, premature lungs, 2 holes in her heart, and fluid on her brain. She required multiple surgeries. Doctors warned that even if Samantha survived, she might never walk, talk, see, or hear. On November 29th and January 4th, she underwent 2 delicate brain operations.
0: I had to make life and death decisions. I had to wholeheartedly depend on God in that moment to say, God, you know what's best for my child. Please make sure that I am making the right decision in this because I didn't know if it's going to be the right decision or not. And it was scary for me to have to make those decisions by myself.
1: With every day, Samantha grew stronger. And after 99 days in the NICU, she finally came home. Lauren, now a single mom, led her daughter's ongoing medical care and support.
0: I was so nervous and so scared. I just didn't want anything to go wrong. I felt as if we made it this far and God had not let us down, that he would carry us the rest of the way through.
1: And he has. Samantha has defied the odds. She is walking, learning, and thriving. Through it all, Lauren says God has faithfully provided, proving that miracles are still possible.
0: God has been so good to both of us. To see my daughter today is such a joy. Being her mom is just amazing. God has shown up when there was little to no hope, and he has changed our circumstances around. And it's for him to get all the glory.
2: Sometimes trusting God is hardest when we're hurting physically and we don't know what's going to happen next. Lauren believed God for a pregnancy, even though she knew she was high risk. What began as a miracle quickly became a frightening journey. She faced pain, uncertainty, and moments when she had no control over what was happening. And I think many of us can relate to that. Maybe you're in physical pain today. Maybe you've prayed, but you're still waiting for an answer. You may be wondering, God, where are you? The truth is, we don't always understand what God is doing, but we can trust who he is. In Psalm 46:1, it reads, God is our refuge and strength, an ever-present help in trouble. It reminds us that God isn't only with us when everything is going well. He's with us in the tough times too. So if you're hurting today, bring your pain to God. Tell him what you're feeling. Ask him for strength for today and trust him with what you can't control. Your pain doesn't mean that God has forgotten you. He's with you in the waiting and in the uncertainty. Even when you can't see a way forward, you can place your life in his hands. God hears us when we pray, whether we're asking for healing in our own bodies or for someone that we love. We'd love to pray with you. So call us today at 855-759-0700. And when you call, remember to ask for the pamphlet, Answered Prayer. Well, coming up, we're taught to depend on ourselves, but life can quickly remind us how limited we are. See how surrendering control to God can bring strength for whatever lies ahead.
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2: 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And Samira finds a sense of peace because of Jesus.
5: So many of us have learned that being independent is praised, while any dependence can be seen as weakness. We live in a culture that worships self-reliance. We're taught to figure things out on our own, map out our own futures, and maintain total control over our circumstances. But life frequently reminds us that we need God, and we can't do things on our own. Life challenges our control. Unexpected storms, sudden losses, and shifting seasons quickly show us that our human strength is limited. When our own understanding fails us, we face the choice of exhausting ourselves trying to fix it, or learning to depend on God. And depending on God always wins. Depending on God does not mean we live a passive life. It means intentionally shifting the weight of our worries to him and partnering with God to live with strength. It requires a daily, sometimes hourly surrender of our intellect, our timelines, and our desired outcomes. Solomon writes in Proverbs 3:5-6, "Trust in the Lord with all of your heart and lean not on your own understanding. In all your ways, submit to him and he will make your path straight." He's inviting us into a relationship of dependence that increases our strength. It's an exchange from limits to limitless possibilities. We give God our limited, short-sighted perspective, and in return, he gives us his perfect wisdom and supernatural peace. True dependence comes from being able to say, Lord, I do not know how the situation will work out, but I know you do. I know you hold my today and my tomorrow. It's an act of faith that chooses worship over worry and obedience over trying to manipulate God and outcomes. When we submit our ways to him, we stop striving and we start resting. We find freedom in admitting our weakness because his word promises that his grace is sufficient and his power is made perfect in our limitations. Today, I invite you to take an honest look at the heavy burdens that you are carrying. What are you trying to solve in your own power that you need to release to Jesus? Take a deep breath and hand it over to the one who can hold it all. Release all self-sufficiency and lean completely into his unshakable faithfulness. He sees the road ahead. He knows the way, and he will guide your steps. Choosing to depend on Jesus is an act of independence that keeps us pressing on. And I know I need to make that choice. Let's make it together, because choosing dependence on Jesus makes sure that we're able to walk in freedom, in blessing. Choose to hold on to him today. It is worth it. He is worth depending on. Depend on God today.
6: Hi, I'm Grace Box, author of Names of God, Growing Strong. Have you ever sat in God's waiting room and wondered when he was going to answer your prayer and bring something hoped for to pass? Maybe you're waiting for him to resolve a difficult relationship, bring a healing to chronic pain, fulfill a dream that seems to have fallen apart, or maybe you're waiting for him to bring a prodigal child home. My husband has been the Canadian director of International Messengers Canada since 2007. It's a missionary sending agency with 300 career missionaries working in 30 countries. We began praying for an associate director to come on board more than a decade ago so this person could eventually assume the director's role. Months rolled by. Months rolled into years, and we prayed. We fasted. Others prayed. But our prayers seemingly went unanswered. My husband reached and passed retirement age, and we often wondered what the future held if no one stepped up, but we kept going and we clung to faith because of who God is. One of my favorite names for God is Ruach Elohim, which means the Spirit of God. We first meet him in Genesis 1:2, where he hovered over the chaos. I love that picture. The Spirit didn't run from the darkness. The chaos didn't scare him away. He hovered over it, gently, quietly, but powerfully. And he does the same for us today. When the wait seems long and darkness settles over our circumstances, Ruach Elohim draws near. He knows the needs of our heart, even those we never think to pray. His presence brings peace long before we see answers. But he does even more than that. Ruach Elohim strengthens us when we feel tired or weak, and he equips us to persevere. He also prays for us. When we're desperate, exhausted, weary from the wait, he intercedes on our behalf with groanings too deep for words. As my husband and I pray for the person of God's choosing to come alongside us, Ruach Elohim hovered over our situation, praying for us and strengthening us to persevere in the wait. He was also hovering over the man of his choosing, quietly preparing his heart for the transition. When the time was right, he brought the man to us. My friend, trust Ruach Elohim

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3: You know, Stacy, life can be so challenging and complicated, and I think that God gives us many opportunities to learn to depend on Him.
0: Exactly, and in that dependence, I can see that if we try to do it our way, we seem to just fumble through, don't we? But when we look to God, we know that He cares about us and He's going to help us in our daily journey.
3: I think that dependence really isn't about what we can see, and it's not even about what we can experience, but it's about who we can trust. Mm. Because there are a lot of seasons in our lives where things do not look good, they do not feel good, but we're choosing, God is with us, and we just wait in His arms.
0: I remember a gentleman that we knew, and he was really facing a difficult situation. He just had to put his trust and provision in God, and God answered his prayer. But he wanted to take it on himself. So,
3: we already know that that doesn't work.
0: Exactly.
3: And the dependence is really through prayer and more prayer. And so here we go, praying for Kate, who says, "Please pray for God's provision over my life and ministry." Mm. God, I pray for Kate and for others that just need your provision. They need your help. Let them receive it. In Jesus' name, amen.
0: And Antonio shares, "Please pray for my mother's health and for my wife's salvation. Father, we just pray for healing. God, we pray for provision. We thank you, God, that you are the God who saves. So we thank you for salvation and those that are watching. In Jesus' name, amen."
3: 2 Corinthians 12, verse 9 is our power verse, and it says, "But he said to me, my grace is sufficient for you, for my power is made perfect in weakness. Therefore, I will boast all the more gladly about my weaknesses, so that Christ's power may rest on me." That is it. All we can do is boast in who God is, and it is his power that is made perfect in our weakness. It's his power that strengthens us for whatever it is that we have to face. So today, I encourage you, don't you encourage our viewers?
0: Exactly, just to trust in God, put your trust in Him. He's faithful, and He wants to give us what we've prayed for.
3: Which is, Lord, teach us to depend on you. Teach us to trust you, and all of our circumstances do that.
0: Absolutely, putting Him first and making sure that we know that He is with us.
3: So today, go with God. He is with you. Thank you for watching.
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1: 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But many people have never heard the gospel clearly explained. 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

0: Welcome to this week's episode of Faith and Culture. I'm your host, Trey Goins Phillips, and we're joined today by author and pastor Trevin Wax. Trevin, it's great to have you here.
1: It's great to be here. Thanks so much for having me on.
0: Well, I appreciate the work that you are doing, talking about the gospel way for kids. And I know you've written an adult version of the gospel way, but now you've written a version specifically for Generation Alpha, the next generation coming up. And it is all about catechism. So for those of us who are not Catholic, didn't grow up in the Catholic Church, where I think that word is often, at least in my mind, that's where I've kind of heard the word most, is in a much more liturgical church tradition. So first of all, just give us an understanding of what catechism actually is.
1: Well, a catechism is really, it's an ancient tool of Christian discipleship. The word simply means instruction. You see this rising in the early centuries of the church as people were preparing for baptism, new converts and whatnot. They would be instructed. They'd go through a season of being instructed in the basics of the Christian faith so that they would know what it is that they are confessing. You see a bunch of catechisms come out during the time of the Reformation, as during that period they were, you know, the Protestant Reformation. It was an attempt to show of, you know, what the Bible teaches as opposed to some of the medieval excesses of the Catholic Church at the time. But quite simply, it's just it's a big word that is really just it's about basic Christian truth presented in a question and answer format. It's meant to simplify the Christian faith into these basic truths so that you can really meditate on them, memorize them, learn them, and understand some of these doctrinal categories that the Bible teaches.
0: Well, something I appreciate, Trevin, about your work is that you've always tried to make theology really tangible and accessible to people in the writing that you do. And you wrote originally the Gospel Way Catechism, and then you just, with your co-author, Thomas West, just wrote a second version, the Gospel Way Catechism for Kids. So tell us why it was that you thought it was important to write this content and write it now.
1: Well, Thomas and I had this burden for a kind of catechism resource that's a little different than some of the classic reformational ones. We wanted to do something that would deliberately push against some of the cultural narratives, slogans, worldviews, things that are so prevalent in our day and age. And so we thought, how do we present the basics of Christianity in a way that says, it's not this, what the society says, but it's that. This is what Jesus says. You have heard it said, but Jesus says to you, the Bible says to you something different. And to really showcase the contrast between biblical Christianity and a lot of what passes for common sense in our society. So we started that with adults, and we did 50 basic questions and answers that covered, you know, the spectrum of Christian theology, all with an eye to showing how that makes us stand out in the world. But from the very beginning, Thomas and I knew we've got to do this for kids. Like, we need to put this in the hands of parents who are wanting to disciple their kids, who are wanting to have those great conversations around the dinner table or in the car or on the way to school, or, you know, just to work that into the ordinary rhythms of life. And so we're just really excited to have a simplified version for kids that can be beneficial to families.
0: Well, talk a little bit about your own faith background, because I know something that you've written and talked about is that a lot of your passion for this came from your own experience as a kid. I mean, having laminated cards about discussions that you and your parents that you would have around the dinner table, where you would discuss these kinds of themes in your own household. So take us back, tell us a little bit about your faith journey and why this was something that you thought was, in 2026, important to see parents replicate in their own homes.
1: I'm glad you asked that. My parents were really intentional when it came to instructing me in the basics of the Christian faith. And I don't remember exactly which tool or which catechism they used, or even if they called it catechism. But they had, even before I could read, they had laminated cards with these very easy questions and answers. You know, who made God? Nobody made God. God has always been, you know, and you would say these answers. And even when I was 3 and 4 years old, I learned a lot of answers to Christian doctrinal questions. It's amazing what your mind can what will stick with you when you learn something as a young child. I often tell parents something that we learned as parents with our children. All we needed to do was, you know, at night for bedtime prayers, you pray the Lord's Prayer every night for, you know, several weeks, and they'll know it by heart, even at 3 and 4 years old, be able to say it along with you. You know, you can read a psalm, or you can ask questions and answers. And if you repeat them enough and you really lean into that repetition, there's a real magic there for kids in giving them certain categories. Now, none of this ensures that they're going to wind up being faithful disciples of Jesus later on in their life. But what you're doing, and what we hope to do as parents, is we want to set these this structure in place to give kids a category, so that later, as they grow up in church, as they read the Bible for themselves, as we begin to disciple them further, they already have certain categories that then they begin to fill in with all of this additional beauty and riches and treasure that comes to us in God's Word.
0: Yeah, I think it's really important that you mentioned filling it in with more, because really these answers, these questions and these answers, they're complex questions, and then but they're met with a pretty succinct answer very often when we're talking about this particular form of study and routine. But I think there might be some who would say, well, all you're doing is teaching them a really simple, short answer to regurgitate information. You're not actually teaching them anything. But really, at least my understanding is these kinds of catechism serve more as a roadmap for deeper exploration in the future.
1: Absolutely. I mean, this is not a catechism. Isn't supposed to be everything. It's supposed to be something. It's meant to give you the structure or the scaffolding that you can then come in later and you can begin to fill in. So I think it's important for kids, even at a young age, to have a certain category, even for some of these bigger theological words like justification or sanctification. Like, we might as well go ahead and begin introducing these concepts at a young age. And then over time, they feel their hearts expanding into the truths that are being represented there. So yes, we eventually go beyond a catechism, but there's something to be said about those basics, that foundation that you're laying at an early age for kids.
0: So how have you seen in your own home? I know you mentioned that this is something that you put into practice, you and your wife, with raising your kids. How have you seen this prompt spiritual flourishing within your own home, whether it's with your kids or with you and your wife?
1: So our kids are getting older now. I used a different catechism kind of tool with our oldest when he was really little. And then with our youngest, who's actually just become a teenager, just recently went through the Gospel Way Catechism for kids with him. And I was just, I will say, some of the conversations that we got to have as a result of this were just really rich, because it's putting out on the table all kinds of questions and answers. You're giving them questions and then answers to respond to those questions, but you'll be surprised as a parent how many additional questions arise from the questions and answers. It's like it's the starting point of entering the world of Christianity, of entering into this, you know, the faith and all of its wonder and beauty. And one of the things that sociologists have shown in their studies, I think of like Christian Smith and Amy Adamczyk and others, for the parents that successfully transmit the faith to the next generation, it's not always a compartmentalized formal program of discipleship that matters most. What they have found is it's really what we see in Deuteronomy 6, where you're having conversations in the ordinary rhythms of life, and religion is coming up all the time. It's relevant to everything. It's what we believe, why we believe it, why we practice this, why we do this and not that. Like, these are conversations that happen at the dinner table. They happen in conversation about what happened at school. They're just the kinds of conversations that arise in the everyday, just, you know, rhythms and routines of life. That is more effective for kids than just simply an hour a week or 2 hours a week at church, as important as that is as well. it's got to be within that context of full life discipleship that's taking place. A catechism is just one tool that can prime the pump, so to speak, to get those conversations started, so that we're having conversations about the Lord and His Word in the rhythms of life.
0: Yeah, absolutely. Well, everybody, we're going to fit in a quick break, but we'll be right back with more Faith and Culture. Stick with us.
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7: It's satisfying to win games in the NFL, and I think ultimately knowing as a follower of Christ that our ultimate satisfaction comes from Christ. Football is an amazing game, but it's a terrible God. If we put all our identity in it, it'll let us down at times. And so continue to rely on Him. If it wasn't for Jesus, I wouldn't be where I am. I just thank God that I'm not where I was before. And I just think that's the process of sanctification is an ongoing thing. It's just an ongoing process of wanting to become more like Christ. Just like the Word says, you know, if we draw near to God, He'll draw near to us. And when I start my day in the Word, and coming to work, I have a heavenly perspective in a way to impact somebody's life, to serve Him, to serve the kingdom. When adversity hits and it strikes in a game, it's easy to, you know, you can freak out and it could be something going wrong or something like that, but He really keeps me calm and steady throughout the game, day in and day out. That's the reason you're here, is to impact souls for the kingdom and to be a blessing to others.
0: Welcome back to Faith and Culture. We're joined by our guest today, Trevin Wax. And Trevin, one thing that I appreciate that you have written about consistently is if you as parents are not teaching your children what God's Word has to say, the world is already doing it. There's already a sneaky secular religion that, as you have written, is before your kids can even read, they're being catechized into this other religion. So talk a little bit about the fact that the world is already teaching us. The world is already exposing us. We need as Christians to be proactive, not just reactive when it comes to this issue.
1: That's right. I mean, this is one of the reasons we had a passion for doing this catechism resource for kids from the beginning, is because we wanted to go ahead and prepare them for the kinds of messages that if they're not already hearing, they're going to hear in their schools, on TV, through songs, shows, movies, all of this. And you could say that it's kind of a sneaky secular religion, but in some sense, it's not really sneaky. It's just right out there for everyone to see. You know, it's just pretty blatant in a lot of the songs and movies and pop cultural references that we have. You think of these slogans that are out there, like, you know, be true to yourself, you do you, live your truth, you know, you are enough. Like you begin to put all of these things together, follow your heart, chase your dreams, you know, and it leads you to this understanding that the purpose of life is to look deep within yourself, to discover who you are by your deepest desires, and then to express that to the world. That's the sociologists call that expressive individualism. It's like, you know, I have to define for myself who I am and who I'm going to be. And I do that by looking deep within and deciding for myself what that is, and then expressing that and waiting for the world's affirmation of that. That's the plot line in so many movies, even like good, wholesome movies that we like to watch with our kids. It's often there in Disney movies and other kinds of plots and stories and songs that we sing. And so this is just, it just kind of passes for common sense in our day and age. And I think it's important for us as Christians to say, okay, there may be some elements of truth in some of those statements or some of those that understanding of the world, but the Bible shows us something very different about what it means to find true freedom, what it means to truly flourish as people made in God's image. Following Jesus Christ leads to a kind of conformity to Christ, a non-conformity to the world. You know, there are all of these ways in which the Bible runs up against that dominant perspective in our world today. And so what we're trying to do with the Gospel Way Catechism is to say, yes, these are the basics of the Christian faith, but look at how they counter what is often on display in our world. And we want kids to be equipped for that, to go ahead and have these ideas so that, you know, when they begin to encounter some of these messages and in movies or in school or in conversation with friends, that they already have a category to say, that doesn't really line up with what I know Scripture teaches, because they've already been at some level inoculated from some of those false narratives that are so prevalent in our world.
0: Well, I think you're probably right about the fact that it's not really that sneaky anymore by and large with what the world is trying to expose us to. I think it's all pretty plainly out there, but I think that these kinds of lessons, these catechisms can help kids. As you said, maybe it doesn't give them everything that they need to fully flesh out and understand the theology of something, but they are already alert when they hear something, like their spidey senses go off and say, "What? I don't think that sounds exactly right," when somebody says, "Well, you can just like manifest this thing." So talk about that kind of sneaking into Christian circles these days.
1: Yeah, one of the things that you notice is very prevalent today is a mixing and matching of all kinds of different spiritual things. So in our secular world, it's not like suddenly there's no interest in anything beyond this present material world. What you often find is people are very interested in having a spiritual side or engaging in certain practices that are meant to add a sort of a sprinkling of transcendence on this world as we know it. Kind of your life as you want to live it. So this is one of the things we do in the catechism, is we have to ask the question of where are those things really likely? So for example, when we talk about prayer in the adult resource, and then we also mention in the kids resource, we've got to distinguish the Christian understanding of prayer from, you know, just mindfulness routines, you know, or just sort of Eastern meditation that leads us to sort of empty our minds and try to not, you know, think of anything at all. That differs very, you know, at a very basic level from biblical meditation, which the meditation that we see the psalmist engaging in is a filling of the mind with Scripture and God's word and whatnot. And so when we pray, we're talking with God. We're talking to our Father in the name of Jesus by the power of the Spirit. I mean, there's this divine encounter that is taking place that's very different than just, well, I'm only doing this for my own well-being or for my own mental health or whatnot. Will it have good effects when it comes to your mental well-being and your health and whatnot? Yes, but that's not the purpose. That's not actually what we're going for when we pray. And so there are all of these different elements of Christianity that people like to take and then cobble together with the spiritualities that are out there and the practices that they find online or on Instagram or wherever it might be. And we want to come along and differentiate, to begin to untangle some of those things, to say, here's what the Bible teaches. Here's what the world says. Here's why Jesus ultimately is better.
0: Now, I know, as I said at the start of our conversation, you've been writing and preaching and teaching on theology and doctrinal issues for many years now, but was there a moment that really God used in your own life to illuminate something that you had maybe not been aware of or you felt convicted, man, I need to spend a little bit more time on this myself?
1: Yeah, I would say one of them for me was the understanding of freedom. We have a question in the catechism, which is not really a typical question you'd find in catechisms, but in our day and age, our cultural moment, we felt was necessary. And it's a question about what is freedom? And I think I needed this as much as our readers needed it. It's just so easy to define freedom in our day as a freedom from. A freedom from constraints, from limitations. Freedom is me doing whatever I want to do. when the Bible actually teaches that, no, you doing just whatever you want to do, especially in our flesh, is a kind of slavery. Like, we're enslaved to our desires. That the freedom from, that the world is constantly telling us, freedom from religion, freedom from, you know, constraints, limitations, what your family says, what the past says, or whatever, that the Bible says, no, true freedom is submission to God, and it's freedom for something. It's freedom to pursue what is true and good and beautiful. And it's not doing whatever we want. It's aligning our wants with God's will, recognizing that that's when we're truly freest, when we are following his pattern, his design for life. That's a message that I think I need over and over again as a parent. And I think our kids need to hear from the earliest ages, so that they're not taken in by this reductionist vision of freedom that is so prevalent in our society.
0: Yeah, absolutely. Well, everybody, stick with us. We're going to fit in another break. We'll be right back with more Faith and Culture.
4: The veil between us and the Lord is thinnest when we're in our suffering. You know, this brain tumor that keeps coming back, craniopharyngioma you're born with. And when they diagnosed me, they gave me all of the different ways that I could deal with this tumor through, you know, these actions and prayer and exercise and just do everything I can. And the last two appointments with my physician, it shrunk. They don't shrink. I just don't. And it's, God gets all the glory. We're here by his grace and mercy. Our bodies are fragile but resilient, temporary. So we live our days joyfully. We live our days hopefully. We live our days faithfully. And in doing that, my goodness, it changes the world.
8: Blessed are you, Lord, our God, King of the universe, who has chosen us from all of the nations and given us his Torah.
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14: 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I thought you could tell me whether or not they're genuine.
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0: Welcome back to Faith and Culture. We're wrapping up our time with Trevin Wax. And Trevin, you know, for parents who have been maybe listening to this conversation and they either want to maybe get a copy of the original book for themselves or they want to purchase a copy of the Gospel Way Catechism for kids, what are some practical ways that you have applied these things in your own life and practical ways that a parent could sit down with her son or daughter and go through this book, this new book, in a really practical way that will be beneficial and useful to the family?
1: It's really exciting to hear from people who are using this in different ways. The great thing about a tool like a catechism is how adaptable it is. So we know of some churches, for example, that are actually, the pastor is preaching through the 50 questions and answers, and the adults are doing like small group studies around the adult version of the catechism, while their kids are doing studies around the kids' version of the catechism. And then they're having the table talk and the prayer practices that are included in the catechism with their kids, so that they're able to then really drive it home in the family over the dinner table or in family devotions and things like that. So it's really exciting to see different people finding different ways. There's flashcards also available for the Gospel Way Catechism for kids. So if you really want to, you know, lean in on the memorization and maybe spend a week, if you give just 1 week 7 days to one question. You'll get through this in 50 weeks. So in a year, you'll get through the entire resource. And I just am excited to think of the fruit that might come from a new generation of young people who are well instructed in God's word as they really thought through some of the basics of the Christian faith and have some answers to the questions being raised in our culture.
0: Well, something I appreciate too about this is kids at 4, 5, 6 years old are already being exposed to all kinds of concepts by the world. And then there are people who say, well, I don't want to expose the complex theological ideas to kids. They're not going to get it. But I think it shows like there's really simple ways, but still profound ways that you can expose kids. And you need to be exposing kids as Christians to theology from a very early age because they're being exposed to all the other junk. So why not add in something that's actually true, that's actually rooted in scripture, rooted in the gospel. Trevin, for people who want to learn more about your work or they want to pick up a copy of either the adult book or the Gospel Way Catechism for Kids, where can they go for more?
1: You can go to trevinwax.com if you want to see some of the things I write online on a regular basis, or I have an email newsletter that I love to send out every week. But you can also go to just the Gospel Way Catechism .com, and you'll be able to find all kinds of resources there, both for kids, for adults, and you can find the Gospel Way Catechism, all the resources, wherever books are sold.
0: Awesome. Well, thank you so much, Trevin Wax, for joining us.
1: Thank you for having me.
0: All right, everybody, stick with us. We'll be right back to wrap up this week's episode.
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37: We also had members who fought in the war to fight for the cause of liberty.
38: Making sure that army is staffed and supplied. He's able to identify British intelligence agents and send that information on to Washington. after they've served in the army, they look forward to a government
1: which gives to bigotry no sanction, to persecution no assistance.
2: Washington's words are powerful because they express an idea of a world that's different from the one everybody grew up in.
3: This ideal of religious freedom is going to be part of the government, but is it really meant for everyone?
38: Is this going to be a place where you can be free to say what you want about God

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1: Today, a routine surgery left her with MRSA.
2: It was most horrific pain I've ever been in my life.
1: Then came the autoimmune disease.
2: I said having a baby was much easier.
1: One woman's prayer.
2: I said, I'm going to depend on the Lord to help me.
1: And her double miracle.
2: And I jumped up. And I said, that's my healing and I know it.
1: On today's 700 Club.
2: I thank Jesus for it every day.
3: Well, welcome to the 700 Club. Bad news out of Iran. President Trump's energy secretary says the U.S. might never reach a nuclear agreement. And over the weekend, the U.S. attacked several Iranian tankers after Iran launched missiles at U.S. warships.
4: In Israel, the IDF is gearing up for combat operations in Judea and Samaria after a stabbing attack. CBN Middle East correspondent Julie Stahl has more.
5: Iran's Supreme National Security Council announced plans to declare a maritime exclusion zone outside the Strait of Hormuz, targeting vessels attempting to transit without Iranian permission. The move is intended as a countermeasure to the U.S. naval blockade. Over the weekend, U.S. forces struck three Iranian oil tankers, permanently disabling them, in response to Iran launching a missile at a U.S. aircraft carrier. Earlier, President Trump said a lot of people are not calling the current situation a war.
6: I call it a military conflict because it's small potatoes for us. It's not a big thing.
5: Republican Representative Mike Lawler disagrees the war is small potatoes.
7: Anytime you are at war or in a military escalation, it is certainly not small potatoes. It is serious. I think we all recognize that. Ensuring Iran does not possess a nuclear weapon, stopping them from continuing to finance terrorism, Hamas, Hezbollah, the Houthis, and other terror proxies, stopping them from mass-producing ballistic missiles, drones, which are being used by Russia against Ukraine, is critical.
5: U.S. Secretary of Energy Chris Wright says a U.S.-Iranian nuclear deal may not happen with the current leadership in Iran. There may not be a nuclear agreement. It may be simply destroying their capabilities to do it, Wright told ABC News this week. Fighting between Saudi Arabia and Houthi rebels in Yemen flared up. Houthi attacks on several oil facilities and other targets started fires and wounded more than 70 people. The escalation threatens shipping through a crucial strait for the Arabian Peninsula. In Israel, Defense Minister Israel Katz and Prime Minister Benjamin Netanyahu instructed the IDF to prepare for all-out war against the Palestinian Authority's security mechanisms and terror infrastructure in Judea and Samaria following a stabbing attack there. Also over the weekend, Israeli security forces held large-scale drills to test Israel's readiness to combat surprise attacks across multiple fronts as the third anniversary of the October 7th attacks approaches. Julie Stahl, CBN News, Jerusalem.
3: Well, all of this is affecting politics right here at home, and we're in the home stretch for the midterm elections. At stake is the balance of power in Congress, which could affect the war in Iran, the rest of President Trump's term, two more years. CBN chief political analyst David Brody joins us now to tell us where things stand and what races to watch. So, David, right now the GOP controls both houses of Congress. Let's start in the Senate. Do the Democrats have a legitimate shot at taking a majority in the Senate?
8: I mean, the short answer, Gordon, is yes. Legitimate, let's put a few asterisks around legitimate. Things have to kind of fall perfectly for them. It could. I mean, look, if this is a wave election, which we get into the numbers and we would suggest that it potentially could be a wave election for Democrats, then they definitely have a legitimate shot. Oh, look, here's the bottom line. The Democrats need to flip four Senate seats held right now currently by Republicans. They're probably going to flip North Carolina there. So that's one, excuse me. Then they could flip Texas. Yes, they could flip Texas. Tallarico could beat Ken Paxton down there. They could flip Ohio as well, with John Husted, the Republican, losing potentially to Sherrod Brown. Those are three. Where is the fourth one exactly? Maybe Maine, Susan Collins, though probably not, because she does so well up there. Everybody always thinks she's going to lose every time she runs, and she wins. Iowa is interesting. Iowa now in the toss-up category. It should be Republican safe, but it's not. It's a toss-up. And President Trump's approval number there in Iowa down to a minus 18 net approval rating. In other words, his disapproval is bigger than his approval number in Iowa. So that could be a place, and then possibly Alaska. So it's doable for Democrats, but they also have to hold on to places like Georgia and Michigan. So it's an uphill climb, but it's in the realm of possibility, Gordon.
3: Well, let's dig into President Trump's approval ratings. Is it all about gas prices? Is it about the price of groceries? Is it inflation? Is it the economy? Is it... I guess all of the Trump renamings. What is driving his poll numbers right now?
8: Well, to quote James Carville, and I guess we can say it together, right, Gordon? It's the economy, stupid, right? So, look, that's where it all kind of begins and ends for Republicans. Now, if you look at these numbers, and these are CPI numbers, in other words, the Consumer Price Index numbers since Biden has taken over. So this is since Biden taken over to today. Groceries up 3%, rent up 4%, restaurant prices up 5%, electricity up 11%, airline prices up 17%, and of course the big whopper of all of it, gas, up 27%. You put all of that together, Gordon, and it doesn't bode well for this president. Once again, this is after Biden left office. This is on Trump's watch, and these are government numbers. These are not some sort of, you know, skewed numbers by liberals. I mean, these are real numbers making a big difference in Americans' lives. Now, having said that, you know, the Trump administration is going to say, look, we secured the border. Crime is down. They're going to talk about all of the no taxes on tips and all of the tax breaks you get on your, you've been getting on your return in the last year or so. So they're going to try to make that case. But this is uphill climbing for sure.
3: Let's just turn to the House briefly. If given these polling numbers, I assume the Democrats are going to win the House. Is that accurate? Are we looking at a wave?
8: Well, it could be. You know, there's a lot of asterisks here, Gordon. Let's start with this. First of all, obviously, a president in the midterms doesn't typically do well. His party doesn't do well. So we start with that. Obviously, the economic numbers I explained as well. Also, in places like Pennsylvania and Arizona, the president is down big time in his numbers. I mean, his approval numbers are just down in a big way in the last year. And those have some key House races there in those two states. So if you put all that together, yeah, it could be a problem. Look, there are 21 House seats up for grabs in terms of the toss-up. 21. You know, Democrats are going to need at least five or so to flip and win the House. Now, having said that, if you put, it's not just 21 toss-ups, there's another 16 or so that lean Republican or lean Democrat. So that's a total of 37 or so. If this is a wave election, Democrats could get around 40 seats potentially if things go their way, which could be, you know, I mean that's huge, obviously. So we'll have to see how this all plays out.
3: Well, assuming it plays out and come January, we're looking at a Congress controlled by Democrats. Hakeem Jeffries is now the Speaker of the House. What happens on day one?
8: Investigation after investigation, veto after veto. In other words, the House, if the House was controlled by Democrats and if the Senate was controlled by Democrats, they'll pass legislation, send it to the president, and the president will veto it. So nothing's going to get done there. In terms of the investigations, I mean, there's going to be all sorts of investigations that the Democrats want to do. Everything from DHS and ICE to some of what the Trump family has been up to overseas. All of that on the table. And, of course, the big enchilada in all of that is impeachment. Somehow, some way, the Democrats will find a way to impeach this president, yes, Gordon, for a third time. I'd say it's a record. President Trump has already broken the record with two impeachments. So this will be a third one. This is where we are in the state of play today, which is interesting, Gordon, because at this midterm convention, which is the first of its kind on the Republican side that's coming up this week in Dallas, President Trump has said, I'm on the ballot. He wants to be on the ballot. The problem is his approval number sits at 34% nationally, which is horrible. But what choice do the Republicans have at this point? I mean, they have to somehow get the base motivated to get out and vote, and that's really their only shot. One last thing, Gordon, let me mention redistricting. One of the saving graces potentially for the Republicans, there's three of them. Number one, the Democrats are running some socialists out there. That's a problem. Number two, the Republicans have a lot more money than the Democrats, like $130 million or so compared to like $17 million for the Democrats. So that's a second good thing for the Republicans. And, of course, redistricting. The Republicans should have about a five-seat gain, if you will, in redistricting. So that puts them up kind of 5-0 at the start. But if it's a wave election, it won't matter.
3: All right. Well, that's a kind of a nightmare scenario for the country. I mean, it's literally going to put us on a 2-year pause where I actually worry we're going to be spending all this time on investigations and no time at all on actually governing. So yeah. Let's gives us a lot of reason to pray. Well, David, thank you for being with us and thanks for the analysis. Well, let's turn to other news. The Canada imposed tariffs on billions of dollars worth of U.S. goods, and they're escalating the trade war. John Jessup has that story and more from our CBN News Bureau in Washington. John?
9: That is right, Gordon. The news just keeps getting better. The tariffs are as high as 50% in some cases, targeting more than 700 American products, including steel, aluminum, and cheese. The import taxes match the tariffs President Trump put on Canadian imports after trade negotiations broke down last month. The president says this trade war protects America from getting ripped off. Canadian Prime Minister Mark Carney says they are willing to go back to the bargaining table. The new tariffs come after gas prices hit a record high over Labor Day. The national average for regular gas is now $4.15 a gallon. Well, Hurricane Lowell is slamming the Hawaiian Islands with dangerous winds and heavy rain. The storm, once a Category 2 hurricane, has triggered life-threatening flooding and has knocked out power to the entire island of Kauai. Officials are warning of flash floods, mudslides, and dangerous surf. Residents are being urged to stay off roads and to take shelter. The storm is the second to impact the islands in the last few weeks, with many still recovering from damage left by Hurricane Lala. Terry, over to you.
4: Thank you, John. Well, still ahead, 45 years of smoking left this woman with stage 4 lung cancer. Harsh treatment led her to grab a gun to end it all. See how a phone call saved her. That's coming up later. And then up next, the shoes, the human hair made into blankets. This group of Regent University students traveled to Poland to see the remnants of the Holocaust firsthand. See how this experience changed their lives when we come back.
10: Friend, do you remember when it felt good to withdraw your cash from the bank to expand a business, go on vacation, or buy a new car? Well, today, withdrawing your own cash has become a very risky business, according to The Secret War, a shocking new research report. I just read it. Folks, I was amazed to learn why banks are now required to spy on us for the government and then report any suspicious or unusual behavior. I suggest you get The Secret War free. Just call the number on the screen, no charge, from the folks at Swiss America. And get this, did you know simply spending cash today may be enough to have you branded as a potential criminal? That's right. The new war on cash is really a war against all freedom-loving Americans. The Secret War is yours free, so call the number on the screen and you can tell them Pat Boone gave you the number.
11: Boys and girls all over the world are being abused and tortured.
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3: Well, October 7th, the Hamas massacre was the worst attack on Jewish people since the Holocaust. Recently, Regent University's Institute for Israel Studies visited Poland to educate students on how important it is to the Jewish people to have their own land. CBN Middle East correspondent Julie Stahl has that story.
5: Dr. A.J. Nolte, leader of the Institute for Israel Studies, wants the Poland experience to provide students not only a sense of the Holocaust, but what Jewish life was like here.
13: It's important to understand that piece of it as well, because that piece of it in particular Christians don't usually get. And so that was something that we pushed for, to really have a trip to Poland that was going to cover not only the loss, but also give you a sense of what was lost. What was the 700-year community, the largest Jewish community in Europe? What were they like? How did they live?
5: He says the goal is for them to understand the overall impact the Holocaust had on Poland, Judaism, and the Jewish people.
13: I think it was really meaningful for students to see this as this was a living, vibrant community, and it was destroyed. And also to get them to think through, as Christians, how do we think about anti-Semitism? How does this happen? And what's our moral responsibility for responding to that? And I think it provided a sense of urgency and context. And one of the most common comments that I heard from students afterwards is, we can't let any kind of anti-Semitism slide. And we've really got to respond to this, and particularly with their peers.
5: The students visited death camps and also the cities of Warsaw and Lublin and other sites in Poland. Jason Bauer reflected on the systematic aspect of the extermination of the Jewish people.
14: Like you have in Birkenau, the train that took them exactly where the most convenient spot would be, where they can be dictated towards the chambers or towards working. And just, it's almost like a factory. Like you view human beings as just cattle. So you can just point, you're going to live, you're going to die. You're going to live, you're going to die. You see the pure evil that the human race can be, and you want to defend against that more. Because I don't want to see, you know, things like that happen in my society.
5: Zoe Abbott says she's read about the Holocaust and seen it depicted in movies.
15: But nothing compares to actually seeing it and seeing the atrocities that happened, seeing firsthand, like the shoes that were there, the hair. I think that's something that I'll never be able to comprehend or see from just a book or a movie. It's something you have to experience in person.
5: For Rose Van Saters, who had researched the Warsaw Ghetto prior to the trip, she found the Holocaust to be worse than she ever imagined.
16: The level of how systematic the Nazis were with using the hair of the women they already killed, that completely shocked me because that is something I never heard before. And then we saw like a blanket that had been made from human hair, and just, it's very horrific.
5: As a Christian, Sophia Webster feels called to think about good and beautiful things. Then she saw the true existence of evil.
17: Being there and you're seeing the sights and you're seeing all the faces, you realize what tremendous loss was experienced during that time. All these people with dreams and ideas are just gone like that.
5: Webster says although she felt a sense of hopelessness over the loss of those people, she's hoping to make a difference now.
17: And I know what propaganda was used to turn people against the Jews during World War II. You still see some of it today. And so I think it encouraged me to be more vigilant and also to have this righteous anger to fight against any sort of hatred in the future, whether it's for the Jewish people or any people group, because we're all important to God.
5: Nolte also hopes they see the difference between this outcome and what happened after October 7th, the worst attack on the Jewish people since the Holocaust.
13: I want them to understand that, you know, you look at Poland and this community is gone. But you look at Israel, this is a living Jewish state. And the difference between Auschwitz and Majdanek and the 10/7 sites is that after you visit Be'eri or Nir Oz or Kfar Aza or the Nova site, they didn't win this time. In fact, Israel is not only alive, it's resilient, it's thriving, it's pushed back. And the answer to, if we really mean never again, Israel's the answer to never again.
5: Julie Stahl, CBN News, Jerusalem.
3: Israel is the answer to never again, a Jewish homeland. 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Terry?
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22: 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But did you know that each fall, the entire staff of CBN sets aside a very special time to pray especially for you? We have seen

0: I got so much hurt, so much anger. I don't have real love. I've never had real love. I don't even know what that means.
1: Joan Pendleton lived a loveless, hard life.
0: My mom and my dad fought a lot. My dad used women. As they say, he did her dirty all the time. Some of the things that he would say just broke my heart.
1: Her parents' turbulent marriage and her father's attempts at sexual abuse left Joan confused and insecure. Drugs became her escape.
0: Just made life better. You didn't have to face things. You don't have to deal with it.
1: She left home at 16, hoping to find love. She married and started a family. It didn't last. Now a drug addict, Joan lost custody of her three kids. A quick second marriage was also a bust. By now, Joan didn't think she deserved to be loved. Her guilt and pain were overwhelming.
0: I wanted to be loved. I just wanted to be loved. I don't know, I didn't pick very well. But I couldn't pick when I wasn't right. I was so broken that that's all I picked was broken. I was a magnet for broken people.
1: After years of fighting to regain custody of her kids, she finally got them back, only to learn they were doing drugs and on their way to addiction too. Joan's daughter, Rachel, recalls that time.
2: We would fight constantly. We would yell at each other. We got into physical altercations a lot. I became a very angry kid because of it.
1: At 18, Rachel realized she was on the wrong path and gave her life to Jesus. She got clean and started praying for her mom.
0: She was trying to get her life together, and getting her life together was facing me, facing what I had done to her. And I couldn't face it. I couldn't face the hurt, and I would get angry at her. And she would still try. She would come over and she would talk about God. And I'm nothing without that child. And she said, Ma, God loves you. He loves you. And he wants to take this hurt from you.
1: Still, Joan didn't believe she deserved to be loved. A smoker for 45 years, Joan went to the doctor in February of 2022, feeling under the weather. She learned she had stage 4 lung cancer.
0: But you know, you think, not me. Like I did. I'm good. I got this. I'm all right. I quit doing the heavy drugs. I'm going to be okay.
1: She had no idea the pain she was about to face. In surgery, part of her right lung was removed. She was discharged and started chemo. Some days, the pain was so intense, her medication didn't help.
0: I don't like who I am. I don't like the pain. I'm done. I'm just physically done, mentally done.
1: Joan became so despondent, she decided to end her life.
0: Who am I? I don't know who I am. I only know this Joan. I know this Joan, the hurt Joan, the drug addict Joan. That's all I know. I can't do this anymore. And I pick that gun up and I'm done. I'm physically stunned. I'm like, God, don't love me. I don't love me. I'm done. And my phone rings and it's Rachel Ann.
2: She was just bawling her eyes out and I didn't know why she was crying.
0: And it changed me. I knew then God had to love me. He just had to. He had to love me. Or he would have let me go. He would have just let me do it.
2: But I was like, you know what, Lord? Like, she just needed somebody to be there in this moment, that somebody cared, that somebody was listening.
1: Joan started going to church with Rachel. The two grew closer as Joan's health improved. It took some time. But one Sunday in 2023, she gave her life to Christ.
0: I'd put his touch on it. And that's the way I feel now. Is I have his love. I don't need anybody else's. So I have a purpose now. And it's to show just how good God is.
1: Today, Joan is drug and cancer free. Every week, she and Rachel spend time together talking for hours about God and the love he's poured into their lives.
0: And we have such a friendship now. We have such a friendship.

0: Yep, I love her so much.
1: To see the way that she is joyful, to see the way different things come out of her mouth.
0: Every week I tell her all the time, thank you for not giving up on me. Thank you for loving me. Just like, oh, of course I love you, you know, and it's just, it's great.
1: To just, old behaviors are constantly dying to new ones, and the faster she goes to pray about something is the best thing I've seen.
0: I'm not that broken person. I may have some broken pieces still working on them, but I'm not that dependent and broken person anymore. I like me. I love me. I'm a child of God.
2: That is a radical transition, isn't it? For Joan to be able to say, I don't just like me, I love me. And my identity is, I'm a child of God. But that's not where she started. And yet the longing was there. Early in her story, she said, I wanted to be loved. I needed to be loved. But, you know, sometimes when we haven't figured out who we are in the Lord, when we aren't able to love ourselves, we can't receive anything from anybody else. The blocks are put up, the defenses are up, and we function as so much less than what we were created to be, so much less than what God wants to be and do in our lives. And so here she is, lost in this deep, dark place. None of us get to choose the family that we come into, you know, we're born into or find ourselves in families that are sometimes very broken themselves. I mean, this was her scenario. Usually our identity, our sense of self-worth, our sense of we have a position in the world begins with parents who in God's economy are supposed to lead us to His love as the one who created us. You know, the Bible says, we are created in the image and likeness of God, and that we are fearfully and wonderfully made. That God sees us through the lens of His Son, who gave everything for us. I mean, that's what that cross was about 2,000 years ago. It was Jesus covering our sin, covering the separation, covering the lostness we have in ourselves. And then when that happens, we get a brand new beginning. That's what happened. Now, in Joan's scenario, it was gradual. But God was with her the whole way. There's Rachel, her daughter, who comes to the Lord before she did. And Rachel had some of the same issues that affected her life that Joan had had from her parents. Then God steps into the middle of the mess, and everything changes. Everything changes. You know, today, you might be in a scenario where maybe you've come through some hard times. Maybe you didn't feel loved by your family. Maybe you were ostracized by someone else. Maybe you didn't feel loved by a spouse that you gave your whole heart and mind to. When that ends, sometimes we're right at the place where it's perfect for us to begin to understand. Other people cannot be for us, do to us, or give to us what God can, because He's created you. He's created you to have relationship with Him. Until we have that, we're kind of wandering around on our own. And if everything goes well, hooray. You know, it's all lining up. But when it doesn't go well, we are lost. And yet, with Jesus Christ, we get a new beginning. Not just a second chance. I mean a brand new beginning. That's what it says in His Word, that old things pass away and everything becomes new. So today I would ask you, if you're struggling with not knowing who you are, not knowing why you've been created, not knowing how to embrace life, how to live the fullest life, that this gift that God has given you, will you allow the love of Jesus to come into your heart? Will you let that wall down for a moment? This is between you and Him, not anybody else, just you and Him. It's that simple. And you just say, God, I am a sinner. I have sinned against You. I've sinned against others. I've sinned against myself. I know, Jesus, that You paid the price for my sin. The sin of the world, yes, but for my sin. And today I am coming to you as a sinner who wants to be saved, who wants to be redeemed, who wants to be bought back from a life of meaninglessness. I want to know you as my Savior. Abba, I want to know you as my Father. I want to know what it's like to be loved, and I want to know how to love. I want to know what you created me for. Will you come into my heart and my life? Will you forgive my sins, as many as they are? And will you give me the opportunity for a new beginning, a start over? Fill me with your Holy Spirit. Teach me who you are. Teach me how to walk a different path, how to live with you and for you. And I'm praying this prayer in the mighty name of Jesus. That's opening the door. That's the relationship. Jesus said, I stand at the door and knock. If anyone opens the door, I'll come in and have fellowship with him and he with me. That starts for you today. So what do you do now? Well, first of all, get a hold of a modern English translation of the Bible and begin to read the New Testament, especially the book of John, and then read what God says. It was life-changing for me, and it will be for you as well. But we've put together a packet for you called A New Day. It's how do you walk this walk? How do you become a follower of Jesus? And it's free. 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Just say, I'd like that New Day packet, and we'll send it out to you right away. Gordon?
3: Well, still ahead, double trouble. This woman had MRSA and an autoimmune disease. See how that set the stage for two miracles. Then Terry and I will be praying for you. Stay with us.
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10: Welcome back to Washington for the CBN News Break. A Chinese lawyer who helped defend the Zion Christian Church has left China under pressure from government authorities. Ruth Wong is in Taiwan and seeking resettlement in another country. She said Chinese officials ordered the firm to close. Her legal team represented Pastor Ezra Jin and others in October 2025 when security officials put them in prison. Pastor Jin has been released and is now in the United States with his family. Nine other pastors have been freed, but eight remain in jail. Zion Church is one of the largest unregistered churches in China with multiple worship sites and more than 5,000 members. Well, as the new school year begins, a new report on teens and test scores show a decline in a principal subject. Reading scores fell 14 points since the last test back in 2022, lowering the United States' global rankings to 13th overall. The organization running the tests point to phones and social media as the issue. They say nearly one in three students who are distracted by devices in the classroom perform significantly behind others, and students who spent more than an hour on social media scored lower on tests. Well, you can always get the latest from CBN News by going to our website at cbnnews.com. Gordon and Terry will be back with more of the 700 Club right after this.
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18: 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Wednesday.
3: Well, Janet is a senior citizen on a fixed income. She struggles to make ends meet, yet thanks to you, she never has to go without a healthy meal.
19: Retired and living on a fixed income, Janet discovered just how quickly life can change.
20: Well, you don't always have the funds to take care of those drastic problems, such as that HVAC system when my heat went out and it's wintertime. I hope nobody ever has to experience that, because that was terrible.
19: Despite a lifetime of hard work and saving, Janet found it hard to keep up, and food became a constant concern.
20: The prices are ridiculously high, and that's where my shortcoming is, where I can't afford what I would normally go out there and buy.
19: Needing help with groceries, Janet turned to First Baptist Church East End, a partner of Operation Blessing.
20: There's some of everything in there. You've got the bread, you've got the meat, you've got the canned goods, you've got the veggies. And I sat down there and I enjoyed whatever I made. It was just a blessing.
19: Thanks to you, Janet now has the food she needs, bringing relief and stability.
20: It's made a big difference in my life. It put me at ease because I didn't have to worry about, okay, what am I going to cook? I don't have anything in here to cook. It really did.
19: For Janet, that support meant more than food. It meant she wasn't alone.
20: I just want to say thank you. It's much appreciated what you do for people. You never know what anyone is going through, and it's hard. It's hard nowadays. And what may seem to be a little help for some is a world of help to others. It's been a world of help to me. Thank you.
3: That thank you goes to you if you're a member of the 700 Club. That world of help that you gave to her, she was in need, and you said, I want to help. I want to be there for her in her time of need. How do I say all that? Because Operation Blessing is a key ministry of CBN. And when you give to the 700 Club, a portion of every gift you give goes into the wonderful work of Operation Blessing, helping people make it through the month here in the United States. So many of us have more month than we have money. And to be able to stay with you, well, we're going to take care of your food for you. We're going to provide that absolutely free of charge. It's a wonderful thing. The disaster relief, the teams that are in Nepal right now trying to rescue people out of that and provide much needed shelter, food, clothing. They've lost everything. To be part of helping young mothers and families at risk for losing their children, to help orphans. You're all part of it when you join the 700 Club. So if you're not a member, I invite you to join with us right now. All you have to do is go to a phone and call us, 1-800-700-7000. Just say, I want to become a member of the 700 Club. How much is that? Well, it's just $20 a month, 65 cents a day. You're joining with tens of thousands of people that say, yes, let's make a difference in the world today. 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
3: Christine couldn't get out of bed. The pain was too severe. Her body was under attack from infection and disease. And when she was told that the only way forward was more pills, well, Christine turned to God for help.
21: I had sinus surgery at the end of August. And I guess I got infection in there. I started running a fever. I laid in that bed in there, and I could not get up by myself. It was most horrific pain I've ever been in my life. I said having a baby was much easier. Went to the hospital, and they'd run me through so many tests. They did a spinal tap, everything that they could do to find out. Finally, they said I had MRSA. They started giving me IV antibiotics, and I got a little better. Then they sent me to a rheumatoid doctor. She said, oh, you got PMR. And that's an autoimmune disease that affects your joints and your muscles. So she wanted me to take these little pills for 5 days. They had chemo in them. I'm sorry. I said, I'm going to depend on the Lord to heal me. Well, I know that God could heal me. I started watching the 700 Club, oh, 3 or 4 years ago, maybe longer, just every once in a while. Then I started watching it every day. And I think, oh, I wish that I'd get a word on healing. And on the 25th of September...
3: There's someone, you've got a severe arthritic condition. You heard the testimony about arthritis, and you're saying, that's me. I have it in every joint. I have it in my back, too. I have it in my right shoulder, my right elbow, my hands. God is healing you of that right now, giving you full mobility.
21: And I said, that's for me. That's for me. And I said, I accept that. So I was watching it on the 29th, and Terry said, there's somebody with autoimmune disease.
2: For others, I believe God is just strengthening immune systems right now. Many of you struggled with ongoing illnesses that you just can't seem to shake. Today is the day. Your immune system is completely made whole by the power of Jesus Christ.
21: And I jumped up. I said, that's my healing, and I know it. Instant. As soon as I claimed it, just a big relief off of me. I felt so weightless. I didn't feel heavy, burdened down. I just quit hurting. I told all my family, our family group text. I sent them the videos. So we all praised the Lord together. It was amazing to feel like that too, to think, God, I'm healed. You know, I'm healed. And after I got the healing, I was fine. I was up, able to go. I've been going strong ever since. I thank Jesus for it every day. And I know he healed me because he loved me. And he loves everybody. And if they'll just believe that they can have the same healing, you just got to believe and have faith and claim that healing every day. Every day.
3: Christine claimed her healing. She said, that's for me, that's for me, that's for me. She kept repeating that, it's for me. You see her devotion. You see her saying, I trust in God. I trust in his unfailing word. You see that she's surrounded by crosses. You see she's obviously living a Christian life, a devoted life. But she still needed a word of knowledge. She still needed that trigger for faith to fully bloom in her life. There's a reason the Holy Spirit has given these gifts to us. And there's a reason they're called plural, you know, that it's gifts, plural, of healing. There's a word of knowledge, word of wisdom, there's prophecy. All of these are designed to show us what God is doing in the world today. But within that, there are these wonderful seeds that go into people's hearts and into their spirits, and they germinate, and they say, that's for me. I'm going to claim that. That's a promise for me. Now, here's something for you, and I hope you really take this to heart. All the promises of God are yes and amen for those who are in Christ Jesus. So if you're a Christian, if you're a follower of Jesus Christ, don't start taking, you know, sort of inventory of, am I living righteous? Am I doing? If you've made mistakes in your life, now's the time to get right. He wants to forgive. He shed his blood so you could be forgiven. He also shed his blood so you could be healed. It's by his stripes that we're healed. And it's all a fulfillment of a wonderful prophecy from Psalm 103 that he forgives all our iniquities and he heals all our diseases. What he is looking for is a people. It's as old as the book of Exodus. They will be my people, and I will be their God. He wants to be your provider. He wants to be your all in all. He wants to be your healer. He wants to be your savior. It's in his very nature. This is what God wants to do in the world today. And we're here to announce it, that the kingdom of heaven has drawn near to you, that God's will is going to be done in your body, in your life, as it is in heaven. In heaven, there's nobody sick, there's nobody lonely, there's nobody poor. It's not allowed in heaven. So when the kingdom of heaven draws near to you, the domain of God, the wonder of God, the will of God, gets to be done in your life. All a word of knowledge does is open your heart so that you can say, just like Christine said, if that's for me, that can happen to me. He wants to save me. He wants to heal me. When you get that, then all things are possible for you. It's wonderful what happens when we get into agreement with the Word of God. Now, we're going to pray for you. Before we pray, Terry's got another wonderful miracle that has happened. The same thing can happen to you.
2: Well, this is Kimberly. She was sitting on her couch. She was watching this show when she said, Terry and Gordon shared a word of knowledge about people suffering with psoriatic arthritis. Terry said, a number of you are suffering from various kinds of arthritis, psoriatic arthritis, rheumatoid arthritis, and it's become a problem as far as your lifestyle is concerned. God's healing that for you right now. Receive it in Jesus' name. And then Gordon said, just going along with that, there's someone, you've got a tremendous pain in your right knee, and it's from arthritis. He's able to wipe that arthritis completely out of that joint. In the name of Jesus, be healed. You just felt it. It's like electricity going down from your knee all the way down to your ankle. In the name of Jesus, be healed and be made whole. Well, Kimberly suddenly felt that warmth move through her entire body, and without thinking, she jumped and realized she could move freely. Later, she had blood work done, and the results were normal. After 15 years of suffering, she'd been set free from the bondage of arthritis pain. Amen.
3: Yay, God. Yay, Kimberly. Yay, God. Let's pray for you. Let's believe God right now. Lord, we lift everyone in the audience to you, and we declare over each one, the kingdom of heaven has drawn nigh to you. It's right there with you. In him we live and move and have our being. All you need is available to you right now. So in the name of Jesus, we declare all your sins are forgiven. He wants to wash you and cleanse you and make you his righteousness, the righteousness of God in Christ Jesus. He wants to give it to you as a free gift. And he wants to give you gifts of healing, multiple experiences with him. May your cells be restored. May everything concerning your body be renewed. May you have health from the top of your head to the soles of your feet. We ask it now, in Jesus' name. Terry, God's giving you something.
2: There are people, some of you have chronic headache pain. I mean chronic headache pain, and nothing seems to relieve it. God's healing that for you right now. Receive it. And others, same with the back. Back pain that nothing you've had done seems to relieve it. God's healing you from that right now. Say yes to the healing and receive it and begin to thank him.
3: There's someone with cancer of the mouth that started in your tongue. And has spread back into your throat. God's able. He is able for you right now. He's able to wipe away all cancer, declare you completely free of it now. In Jesus' name, be healed.
2: Yeah, people with broken family relationships, big rifts. You haven't seen each other, spoken to each other, a lot of anger, a lot of bitterness. Ask God to forgive you for your bitterness and resentment and to help you forgive those who've hurt you in Jesus' name.
3: There's someone, you've got a mass in your right, there's a woman, mass with your in your right breast, and you're facing biopsy and there's a lot of fear. In the name of Jesus, be healed. May all the tests come back normal. May that mass just dissolve and go away now. In Jesus' name we pray. Amen and amen. If you've been healed, share your good report with us. Let us know. If you need prayer, we're here for you. All you have to do is pick up a phone and call us. 1-800-700-7000. We close with the word from Jeremiah. For I will restore health to you and heal you of your wounds, says the Lord. Well, amen and amen. God bless you. We'll see you again tomorrow.
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1: That are having a difficult time in their life, they'll be crying. You'll say, it's all right to cry, take a moment. And then after the prayer, because I can't see them over the phone, but I know their countenance has lifted and they have hope again. And knowing that I got to come alongside someone who's having a hard time and share that burden, I don't think it gets better.